0: playoffs again in 24. They missed the playoffs last year. Could they be in store for a bounce back season? The NFC North is really, really interesting.
1: Yeah, it is. I mean, because it's filled with a bunch of teams that you don't know how much you really trust them. I mean, Chicago, like I said, last year they had some of the crazy comeback victories and having to score a lot of points in like the last 5 to 8 minutes of the game. I don't know how sustainable that is going into this year. The schedule is going to be that much tougher. I think the Bears are probably still the team that I trust the most. They don't have as much roster turnover as a lot of these other teams. And that you look at that Bears offense, yeah, they end up trading DJ Moore to the Bills, but that's because they could afford to do it. Luther Burden looked the part last year. Roma Dunze, I think he's shown how good he can be. And Colston Loveland completely took that job from Cole Kmet as the year went on. So between those guys, and they feel really good about DeAndre Swift and Kyle Manungai, and Caleb Williams took a step forward with Coach Ben Johnson coming over there. So I think that Chicago is probably still the team for me at the top of that division. Like you said, Green Bay, I really don't trust Green Bay. It's been a while since I've trusted Green Bay. I've gotten into arguments with people about Jordan Love multiple times. I don't know where he ranks when you talk about the top quarterbacks in the league, but he, for me, is probably on the bottom end of like the tier two quarterbacks, maybe in the middle of tier two quarterbacks. But I don't love Jordan Love. I don't hate Jordan Love. He's just okay. He's okay to me. And obviously Michael Parsons working his way back. That defense wasn't the same once he went down. I do have questions about the Packers, and it felt like maybe LaFleur was on his way out. They end up keeping him around. So I don't know. I'm unsure about them. Detroit, we'll see. They finally are able to kind of completely give the keys to Jahmyr Gibbs. And I've been saying for a while, Jahmyr Gibbs is a workhorse back. The more he touches the ball, the better it is for them. But I still just wonder how far Detroit can really go. I think their defense continues to kind of moonwalk. It's not getting any better. And Jared Goff, to me, he's a solid quarterback, but he's still a quarterback that everything has to go perfect for. It has to be blocked perfectly. You have to be able to use play action, and guys have to win in their routes quickly, because if not, he can't improvise. He's not a two-play quarterback. He's one of the few starting quarterbacks in the NFL that's not a two-play quarterback. So those types of guys are fading out in the league. And then lastly, Minnesota. I'm not out on Minnesota. I think last year, I've really put a lot of last year on J.J. McCarthy and the bad quarterback play. I think Kyler Murray is obviously a step up from that. But even Kyler's got to prove that, you know, he can play winning football and he can be healthy and dependable throughout the year. Kevin O'Connell is a quarterback-friendly coach, but even he couldn't get the most out of J.J. McCarthy last year. Now it's got people wondering how good Justin Jefferson is. I have no doubts about Justin Jefferson at all. One thing about Minnesota, they've got plenty of people to get the ball to. For them, and their defense took a huge step forward last year. To me, it's just how healthy can Kyler Murray be? Can Kyler Murray be healthy enough to get them back to the playoffs? And then will they have a sustainable enough run game this year? I have questions about those two things with them.
0: Cordell, they get average quarterback play, maybe even slightly below average quarterback play. I think they're a playoff team. They would have been a playoff team last year if they got that, but the quarterback play was just so putrid, and they still finished with a winning record. I think Kevin O'Connell certainly deserves a lot of credit as a head coach, but the Bears, getting back to them, the Commanders and the Patriots, they're all under the microscope for me, because there's no bigger advantage in the NFL than having a quarterback on a rookie contract playing at a high level. And when you look at Caleb Williams, you look at Jaden Daniels, you look at Drake May, this is their final year where they're probably going to be playing under their rookie deal, because this is each of their third seasons. And after 3 years, that is when you are eligible to negotiate a contract extension. So I always view teams that are in that position you should be aggressive, man, because the calculus in terms of roster building changes dramatically when you pay your quarterback. And all three of them, I believe, are going to get over $60 million per year. And a lot of people get up in arms when it comes to quarterback contracts. And I always use this line. It's not who's best, it's who's next. And all three of those quarterbacks have had varying degrees of success, but you know, all of them have, you know, made the playoffs and some, like, they're all going to get theirs. But I'm just looking at their teams now. And I know that the NFL trade deadline, it's not like MLB, it's not like NBA, but it has gotten more active in recent years. I just wonder if any of those three makes a big swing, whether it's before the deadline, maybe during training camp, before the season starts. I'm really looking at those teams very closely this season.
1: Yeah, I mean, you should be. I mean, Chicago's coming off a year where they bounce back. And one thing, I look at all these teams, and you're right. When you get these rookie quarterbacks that are that hit, you know, that look like they can be premier quarterbacks in this league, you have to take advantage of them when they're cheap. And I look at the Bears and what the Bears did last year. You know what they did? They went out there and invested heavily into their offensive line because rookie year Caleb Williams is out there running for his life, just throwing the ball wherever, holding on to the ball forever. I mean, he had his own struggles of, he had some traits coming out of USC to where he could hold the ball a little too long and look to do too much in the pocket, but he didn't have the offensive line to do some of that his rookie year. They got him a solidified O-line going into year two, and you saw it not just with what he was able to do as a passer, but look at what the Bears were able to do in the running game as well. So they allowed that to be more of a balanced offense to help out their young quarterback, Drake May. What do? They go and get him a premier wide receiver, not just last year, going to get him a Stephon Diggs who came out there and was great for them. But even this year, they go and get A.J. Brown. And look, I'm not the biggest A.J. Brown guy, but I'm not going to sit here and act like A.J. Brown isn't like a number one receiver in the NFL. He is. So they go out and get Drake May that as Stephon Diggs leaves the building. He still has a pretty good defense on the other side, still has a pretty solid offensive line. Like, I like what the Patriots have done around Drake May. Now, I don't think that the Patriots are going to get back to the Super Bowl this year. Drake May didn't look great in the postseason last year, so he's got some questions to answer himself going forward. But in terms of what's put around him, it looks pretty good out there. And Trevion Henderson had a pretty good rookie year as a running back. If only his head coach actually treated him like a starting running back and gave him those opportunities, who knows where they'd be. And then with the Commanders, I mean, this is a pivotal year for Dan Quinn, for that front office. They probably have done the worst job out of the three in terms of building around the quarterback. Terry McLaurin is great. I love Terry McLaurin, bona fide wide receiver one. But you just lost Deebo Samuel to the Niners. They need another receiver bad. Bad. You can't go out there depending on these young guys like Antonio Williams. They could hit, but you need some a more sure things. You have Stephon Diggs still out there. And I know he has some off the field concerns, but Stephon Diggs walks in and immediately elevates that receiving core out there. Keenan Allen still on the streets. He could still serve as a possession receiver, especially on a year where they move on from Zach Ertz, who was kind of their possession catcher. In that offense, they go get Chig Okonkwo from the Titans. I'm skeptical on that. A lot of people are higher on Chig than I am. We'll see. But in terms of building around Jaden Daniels, the Commanders have done the worst out of those three teams. I still have questions about the run game. Bill's great, but he's a seventh-round running back. Jaden has had to lead that team in rushing. Like, and look how it's impacted him. He dealt with a lot of injuries last year. So I'd like to see the Commanders make more of an effort. At least this year, they don't have Terry McLaurin holding out during training camp, because that was an absolute disaster and failure by that front office last year. They should have gotten that deal done when they had the chance. I think that Terry being there for the full camp this year will help. But the Commanders, they invested in that defense. We'll see if it pays off. I'm skeptical, and they have a very, very tough schedule this year. So I do think it'll be an uphill battle for them.
0: You mentioned Terry McLaurin holding out last year. Well, Jahmyr Gibbs, he continues to hold in this year. He sat out of fifth straight practice. Obviously, he is eligible for a contract, having played three seasons. And Cordell, I am always weary of paying running backs big time money just because, look, there is a special group of running backs that I think are worthy of getting that big contract. But in a salary cap league, you kind of got to consider where can you go cheap. And running backs maybe is that position when you look at value compared to the rest of the position groups in football. But Gibbs is a special talent, and I think Gibbs absolutely deserves to get paid. And last year, rushed for over 1,200 yards. He had 13 touchdowns. But the big thing with Gibbs is he can catch the football. He had 77 catches for 616 yards, five touchdowns. And you just four running backs. Saquon Barkley, he makes the most APY at $20.6 million. Christian McCaffrey's at $19 million. Devon Achane, $16 million. And then Derrick Henry comes in at 15. I'm sure Jahmyr Gibbs is going to push to at least get close to Saquon, if not surpass Saquon Barkley. Do you expect something to get done for Gibbs?
1: I do. I mean, he is the straw that stirs the drink in that offense. Amara St. Brown is great, and he does a lot in that offense, but make no mistake about it, what the Lions want to do is start with the run game because, again, like I said before, Jared Goff depends on it. He needs the run game to be a part of the game plan because if not, he's not going to be able to be at his best. They can't run that play action if they can't establish the run. And Jahmyr Gibbs is the ultimate dual threat running back. Like you said, he's a great rusher. But he's also a great threat out of the backfield as a pass catcher as well. So I'd be highly surprised if the Lions don't get a deal done with him. I'm sure their offense looks drastically different with him not on the field. And you don't have David Montgomery that's just sitting there ready to take on those carries like you have had in the past. So I do think there's going to be an emphasis to get this deal done with Gibbs because he's just that important to what they do, not just offensively, but as a team, he's a top three player on that roster.
0: Oh, without question, without question. Later on in the hour, around 8:40, we're going to get back into MLB, give you some score updates for games in progress, and also take a look at the National League MVP race. But coming up next, we're going to keep the NFL talk rolling and take a look at the Rams. Myles Garrett, he was held out of practice for a third straight day with lower body soreness. Is there any concern there? Also, Aaron Donald, is he actually going to come out of retirement to try to win another championship with the Rams? We'll give you our thoughts next. This is BetMGM Tonight. Tim Barbalace, Cordell Woodland filling in for Brad Evans and Pat Boyle on the Westwood One Radio Network.
2: 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Coach Ben Johnson, are you worried?
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1: Tim Barbalay's Cordell Woodland filling in for Brad Evans and Pat Boyle. This is BetMGM Tonight. And the Rams, their season came to an end in Seattle last year in the NFC Championship game. They lost 31-27. Sam Darnold carved them up. He threw for 346 yards. So what did the Rams do? Well, they traded for Trent McDuffie. They added Jalen Watson to help out their secondary, but they also brought in a stud to rush the passer. And it was full F them picks mode for Les Snead. Miles Garrett, they ended up acquiring him from the Browns. But Miles Garrett, he was held out of practice for a third straight day today with lower body soreness. Sean McVay said they're just being smart, not overly concerned. And Cordell, at this point, the calendar is your friend. You have a little more than a month until you open up the season if you're the Rams. And with a guy as important as Miles Garrett, all he did was just set the sack record last year. You want him to be as close, if not 100% healthy, heading into the year. And it's not like this is a young buck. Like, this is a guy that's 30. Like, he doesn't need every single training camp rep that he can get. I'm not concerned much at all with this injury.
2: Yeah, I'm right there with you. I mean, it's August 3rd, and every coach in the league will tell you they don't have to play games for a little over a month. So, like you said, time is on their side. This is the time of year where every coach is going to err on the side of caution when one of their top players is dealing with anything right now. And in the case of the Rams, I mean, a lot of what happens this season probably hinges on Miles Garrett. And look, the Rams are favorites to win it all before they landed Miles Garrett. So, I mean, they're still a really good team without him, but without him, they're also without Jared Verse as well. So it changes the dynamic a little bit, but no doubt, like you said, I'm not overly concerned about this. We see these things happen all throughout camp. Rams are going to be careful with Miles Garrett, as they should.
1: They open the season on that Thursday game in what, Australia? Because why not at this point? They're opening the season on a Wednesday, Seattle's game for winning the Super Bowl. And then the Rams, they're playing that Thursday game in Australia against the 49ers. But looking at this Rams team as a whole, Cordell, you said it, they are favored to win it all, by far and away the Super Bowl favorites. Is this team good enough to get over the hump at this point? Matthew Stafford, he's coming off a fantastic season himself, but getting up there in age. And at this point, they're going for it. Like, they made the trade for Miles Garrett. They're trying to woo Aaron Donald out of retirement, and we'll get to him in a second. But right now, without Aaron Donald, is this team good enough to win it all?
2: Without a doubt. Without a doubt, they're good enough to win it all. They went into this offseason and they immediately started to address a lot of their concerns. Number one, a lot of their concerns were on the defensive side of the ball, and that's what they went and attacked. They went and got both of the Chiefs corners and Jalen Watson and Trent McDuffie to be their corners before going to add Miles Garrett. So they had already started to kind of solidify their secondary, and then they go out and get the elite of the elite at the pass rusher position. You talked about Matt Stafford. He's coming off an MVP year. He still has Puka Nacua. And yeah, Puka's done some crazy things, it seems like, off the field. He may kind of be a little bit of a head case, but the dude can play football. He can catch passes. And from some of the videos I've seen from training camp, and I get it, it's training camp, but I know what Puka Nacua looks like. And he looks like Puka Nacua out at Rams training camp right now. Kyren Williams, I still think, is a stud. Blake Corum, they've continued to kind of throw him into the mix as well. And oh yeah, they've got that guy Davante Adams still out there as well. So look, the Rams are just loaded on both sides of the ball right now, and I just think that they're a team that, look, that NFC West is very tough. I mean, you've got the defending Super Bowl champs in Seattle out there, and people have kind of shun the Niners a little bit. The Niners haven't gotten a ton of love, and rightfully so. I mean, I would say there are two teams better than the Niners in the West, but I do think the Niners, and we always say this about them, if healthy, will be a true contender to win that division. But yeah, the Rams have everything they need, and they have one of the best, not just coaches in the NFL, but one of the best play callers as well.
1: You can say this across sports. The best team doesn't always win. And I think you can make the case that the Rams were the best team in football last year. I know Seattle won the Super Bowl and they absolutely dominated the Patriots in that game. And Seattle is a very good team. Do not get me wrong at all. But you look at that second matchup in Seattle in the regular season where there was so much wackiness that happened in that game in which the Rams ended up losing 38-37. They had a huge lead late. Remember that 2-point conversion that, that everyone thought the play was dead. They ended up picking up the ball. And then you can go to the NFC Championship where, first off, if the Rams would have won that second game, they would have hosted the NFC Championship. Yes, I get it. The Rams do not have a great home field advantage, but just being in your comfort of being your own home and just, having much more of a normal routine, I think that would have boded well for the Rams there. But then in the NFC Championship, the Rams had a 4th and goal at the 6-yard line, the Seattle 6-yard line, to go ahead in that football game late. But of course, pass ended up falling incomplete. Seattle ended up going on to win the Super Bowl. So that just tells you how good this Rams team was last year. And now they made some big time additions where you bring in Garrett, you bring in both of those corners. This defense, you expect to be much, much better. And it could get even better because Aaron Donald, that possibility seems more and more likely. Sean McVay said this week that the return of Aaron Donald was trending in the right direction. And we haven't seen Aaron Donald in a while. It was 2023, the last season that he played, and all he was a first-team All-Pro. And now, Cordell, he's 35 years old, hasn't played in 3 years. If/when Aaron Donald comes out of retirement, what type of player are you expecting?
2: Well, it's going to happen. I mean, the writing's on the wall. Yeah. He's going to come back. You're not voluntarily coming in the building to work out and, for no reason. I just, as many veterans, especially in his position, he's probably avoiding camp because what does Aaron Donald have to show in camp? He's got to get his conditioning up. He's got to get back in football shape. I no doubt Aaron Donald is still in shape, but to get your football conditioning up, that's a different thing. But he's coming back, and it's just insane to think about a defensive line that's going to have Aaron Donald and Myles Garrett both on the same front. I mean, what can you do? We saw last year so many teams game planning to go away from Myles Garrett. Myles Garrett was cutting off half the field. Well, what are you going to do when you've got Aaron Donald in the middle of the line of scrimmage? You can't run from him. And so when you talk about what type of Aaron Donald I'm expecting a dominant one. I'm not expecting him to come out and play 80% of the snaps or anything like that. I think he'll be a situational player, but even that makes Aaron Donald dangerous. If you're telling me that Aaron Donald is only going to be put on the field in pass rushing situations, I am scared out of my mind if I'm a quarterback, because now you've got a fresh Aaron Donald coming out there who knows that all he has to do is just put his head down and rush the passer. Oh, and you've got Myles Garrett out there coming after you too. You can't double team everybody. And when you look around the league and you see some of these, I've seen multiple reports that have the Rams as the favorite to land Vita Vea. Now we're just getting crazy. How much talent could you possibly need on the defensive front? But yeah, I think if you're the Rams right now, you feel really, really good going into this season. The fact that we've spoken so much about their defense, I talked about the two corners that they added, and now you're talking about adding Aaron Donald and Myles Garrett as if Myles Garrett alone wasn't enough. We're not even talking about the juggernaut offense that they have. They're going to be so dangerous. The only thing that could really stop them is Matthew Stafford really not being available for them, because we don't know what they have at quarterback behind them. They obviously used a premium pick to draft Ty Simpson. I still think that was a mistake, but who knows? Maybe they could look like geniuses because, God forbid, something happens to Matt Stafford. All Ty Simpson has got to do is come out there and not lose the game for them with all the talent that they have on both sides of the ball.
1: Well, a couple things real quick there. One, I want to hit on Aaron Donald. And like you said, this Rams team has the luxury to be selective in how they play Aaron Donald. And you look at his final year in the NFL in 2023, he played 80.8% of the snaps in that playoff game against the Lions, in which they lost 24-23. Aaron Donald played 91.1% of the snaps. As a defensive lineman, who at that point was his last year of his career, to be playing at that high of a percentage is crazy. So now that you have Garrett,

0: I just think it's incongruent with how the Rams operated this offseason, right? Miles Garrett is an all-in move. Heck, even trading for Trent McDuffie is an all-in move. Where Ty Simpson, that was the 14th overall pick, man. Like, this wasn't the end of the first round. This wasn't a second-round pick. You could have gotten a premium player, and to select him there when, let's be honest, Cordell, this could be Matthew Stafford's last year. Sean McVay, that's been rumored for a while. Is this a guy that could step away early on because he is so young, do media for a bit, and then come back in the NFL? That's a possibility. He could walk when Matthew Stafford walks. So you're a year-by-year basis at this point. And I think the selection of Ty Simpson was very interesting and incongruent with how they've operated throughout the offseason.
1: Yeah, I mean, look, I still don't understand the pick. I really don't. I feel like you could always use something else, especially when you're picking in the teens, you know, the upper teens. There's plenty of talent there you could use elsewhere at over going to get Ty Simpson, who's a guy that may or may not have gotten drafted on the back end of night one, possibly by a team like Pittsburgh, but there was no rush to draft a Ty Simpson. There was zero rush to draft Ty Simpson. So I'll never understand that. Honestly, it's going to take a lot for me to say that that was a pick that was worth it. But they're in a spot to where they feel like they can take a gamble like that and draft a backup quarterback in the first round. That's just crazy to me. But maybe they know more than we know about Stafford's future. But that said, yeah, I mean, this is a Rams team that, barring anything catastrophic, they should at least be a team that's in the conference championship game. And you talked about, you know, last year them having to go to Seattle in the conference championship because they had lost that second game to Seattle. That loomed large. Even though they don't have a great home field advantage, it beats going to Seattle and having to play yes. out there in January. That's the one place you don't want to have to go play at. So, yeah, I think that they've learned from that. And that division is so tight at the top that all of those matchups, both of those matchups throughout the season matter so much when you're the Rams or the Niners or the Seahawks, because you could honestly be playing one of your division rivals for a chance to go to the Super Bowl later that year.
0: Let's end there, because you brought up the Niners and maybe we're underrating them. And we know injuries are always the big caveat when it comes to San Francisco. Is Seattle flying under the radar to you? Because it seems like they are to me. For a defending Super Bowl champ, I just feel like they're not getting the love. And I think in large part because of the Rams, and yes, look how great of a roster it is. And Myles Garrett was such a huge, huge move this offseason. The Aaron Donald talk, of course, continues to intensify. Is Seattle flying under the radar?
1: I think they are. I mean, how could you say that they're not? Like you said, everybody's giving all these flowers to the Rams. Look at what we're doing. We're sitting here talking a lot about the Rams. I think there are some people out there that you talk to that might even have the Eagles still as one of those teams to still beat in the NFC, and they should. I mean, the Eagles are a very, very deep roster, really good team with top-end talent themselves. But it does feel like Seattle's overlooked a little bit. I think some of that is still the Sam Darnold effect. People don't, at least I can speak for myself, I still don't know how I feel about Darnold. Like, yeah, he turned the corner. He's no longer necessarily seeing ghosts every week. He won a Super Bowl. He played well for the most part on the way to the Super Bowl. So I'm not dismissing them. I definitely think they have a chance to win that division. How could you say that they don't? They still have one of the best defenses in the league. But I think people are also wondering what could that run game look like without Kenneth Walker there. Sure, Zach Charbonnet played a big role for them. He was a touchdown vulture. But now we're talking about Walker not being a part of that group at all. They use a premium pick to draft a running back, the running back out of Notre Dame as well. They've got JSN who's coming off a monster year. So there are plenty of reasons to still like the Seahawks. I just think people look at that time. And then you add a Myles Garrett. The Myles Garrett deal was like overkill for the Rams. It's, yeah.

0: it's very tough to the to kind of compete with what the Rams have on paper, even for the defending champs. But I have no doubt that Seattle is going to give everybody they play a good run for their money. I wouldn't be shocked if they split with the Rams this year. I don't think they're afraid of the Rams. I still think that they are equipped and built to beat the Rams. They could definitely still beat this team in the playoffs. So while the Rams are stacked, I am by no means just handing the Super Bowl or even the NFC title to them. I still think Seattle's going to have something to say about all that when it's all said and done.
1: On the other side, we're going to get back into MLB. We'll give you a scoreboard update and also take a look at the NL MVP odds. Could Pete Crow Armstrong chase down Shohei Ohtani? We'll tell you on the other side. This is BetMGM Tonight. Tim Barbalace, Cordell Woodland filling in for Brad Evans and Pat Boyle on the Westwood One Radio Network.
2: The 49ers brought back Deebo Samuel to team with Mike Evans. Does Brock Purdy have enough weapons to keep up with the Rams and Seahawks? Westwood One Sports.
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1: Tim Barbalay's Cordell Woodland filling in for Brad Evans and Pat Boyle on BetMGM Tonight. MLB scoreboard update. Cordell, it's so funny, man. Last hour, we're talking about the Nats and the Phillies, and you were even saying, hey, man, it's always a good idea to live bet the opposition when the Nats are up early. Well, the Nats were up 3-0. Now they trail the Phillies 4-3 in the bottom of the seventh inning.
2: Color me shocked. Color me shocked. I mean, it's the way the Nat season has gone. They score runs early. They get a lead, and all of a sudden pitching comes around, and especially the bullpen, they can't hold water these days. So no lead is ever safe. No close game feels good if you're a Nats fan, because you just know at some point they're going to give up the big hit. This Nats lineup also has to start coming through with runners on base. At one point, they had a runner on third with nobody out, and Nunez gets thrown out in the middle of a rundown. So, yeah, just not great baseball being played by the Nats right now as they go up against a struggling Phillies team.
1: Heck, I remember, I believe it was the last time both those teams met. It was in D.C. I think the Nats blew three straight games late, like in the eighth or ninth inning.
2: In the ninth inning, Phillies.
1: Oh my gosh. So here we go again. Elsewhere, the Cardinals are up 6-0 against the Yankees, top five there. Pirates up 4-0 over the Brewers, top five as well. Giants up early over the Rangers, 2-0. We're about to head into the third inning. Cubs, they're up 4-3 over the Dodgers, top three. Blue Jays up 1-0 over the Astros, top third. One game just underway. Rays have an early 2-0 lead over the Rockies, top of the first there. One game not in action yet. Diamondbacks, they host the Padres at 9:40. So we were talking futures earlier on in the show. Trade deadline, it's over. We're almost 3 hours beyond the trade deadline at this point. But how about we take a look at another future, Cordell? And that's the National League MVP. And right now, Shohei Ohtani, he's got juiced odds on BetMGM, minus 145 to win NL MVP. Pete Crow Armstrong, plus 100. So even money there. Next closest is James Wood. He's forever away at 22-1. So this is a two-man race for the National League MVP. And we know Shohei Ohtani, he's banged up. He's dealing with the left knee inflammation, right bicep soreness. We know that the left knee inflammation, it really bothers him when he pitches. So that's why he's been shut down as a pitcher for now. And he remains active with them as their DH, of course. But could PCA chase down Shohei for MVP?
2: It's possible. I mean, the numbers are very comparable when you look at it right now. I mean, PCA only 10 points behind Shohei in batting average. They both have 24 home runs. Shohei with three more RBIs right now, and Shohei with like 0.21 higher OPS. I mean, it's almost identical stats. And what Shohei always has going for him, obviously, is the fact that, you know, he's able to be that dual threat and be able to pitch and hit. Obviously, like you said, he's dealing with the knee issue, so he hasn't been pitching as much this year as he was going for the NL Cy Young Award as well. I mean, this, what can he do? But yeah, could Pete catch him? He absolutely could. I've talked highly of the Cubs, especially after this trade deadline. Pete was a great story last year, so I think he's carried some of that momentum. He's gotten hot here over the last couple of months. He could catch him, but I'm not going to, you know, shut the door yet on Ohtani taking this award. Ohtani just finishing the year really strong. I expect the Dodgers to get even better, obviously, with some of the moves that they've made recently as well. But I do think that this is going to be a race that maybe we don't have a clear winner going into the last 2 to 3 weeks of the season.
1: I'm certainly not slamming the door shut on PCA, and man, you want to talk about a fun baseball savant page to look at. It's all blood red in a good way for Pete Crow Armstrong. Like he's in the top 5th percentile in pretty much everything. He's just having an unbelievable year to go along with his traditional numbers. But Cordell, even if Shohei doesn't throw another pitch the rest of the season, he still has 14 starts under his belt with a 1.79 ERA. He's thrown 85 and two-thirds innings. He's got 95 strikeouts in 85 and two-thirds innings, where Shohei's the cheat code, right? Like, you still have to factor in the fact that, you know, 14 starts is pretty average. You know, if you make every start every fifth day, it's 32 starts, 33 starts or so. So that's still almost half of a season worth of pitching, and he averaged over 6 innings per start. I just think, as long as Shohei doesn't totally tail off and they don't slow play him too much, like do they give him some more off days down the stretch? But assuming he plays his normal load, I think it's going to be tough to catch, just because he's the modern day Babe Ruth, man. Like if Shohei Ohtani is playing and he's pitching and he's the Shohei of old, like it's so hard to steal the MVP away from him, because if you're talking most valuable player, it's hard to find a player that's more valuable than Shohei Ohtani.
2: Well, Brandon Combs, our producer, put it in the chat, and he makes the good point that, you know, if you take Shohei out of the Dodgers lineup, the Dodgers are still the favorite in the National League. You can't necessarily say the same about the Cubs if you take Pete Crow Armstrong out of the lineup. But I think we're now at the spot that a lot of sports struggle with when it comes to the MVP. Is it about the most valuable or is it about the best player? And I don't get the sense that these voters have Ohtani fatigue. It doesn't seem like they have any Ohtani fatigue. In fact, they want him to get as much glory and as many awards as he can right now. I think people are still very much so invested in the anomaly that is Shohei Ohtani. So I think that's something that Pete has going against him, I should say. But yeah, I do wonder, like, are you going to have some of the voters really say, all right, when it comes to most valuable, PCA probably is more valuable to the Cubs than Ohtani is to the Dodgers, especially if Ohtani's not pitching. Now, if he's doing both, then it's definitely hard to say that Ohtani's not the more valuable player. But if he's only hitting, and still he's hitting at an elite clip, like, I don't know. It's just maybe his value comes into play where even if you take one away from him, he's still elite in another. Like, that in itself can make him the most valuable player. But yeah, I do understand the argument there. I just don't know it would almost feel like to me, and this is no disrespect to PCA or the Cubs, but if they do give it to PCA, it's going to be like one of those, like, here, this is a good story. Here it is. Let's give it to you to take the break away from Ohtani. I feel like they'd have to kind of force themselves to not give it to Ohtani.
1: 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Coming up next, Bruce Levine, 104.3 The Score in Chicago. 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
1: Tim Barbalay's Cordell Woodland filling in for Brad Evans, Pat Boyle. This is BetMGM Tonight. We've talked a ton of MLB trade deadline. We're just 3 hours removed from the deadline. But now it's time to get some thoughts of someone else. Bruce Levine He's a baseball analyst, covers the White Sox and Cubs for 104.3 The Score in Chicago. And two teams that were very active, Bruce, the White Sox and Cubs. Before we get into those teams, we got to get your thoughts on Tarek Skubal going to the Dodgers.
14: Well, the rich get richer, and I'm not one to gripe about whether it's for good for baseball or not. I think, you know, the idea that the Dodgers do everything right as far as their organization goes, they treat the fans extraordinarily well. They have a great farm system. They have great places in the Dominican Republic, and in they do a tremendous job of scouting the Tokyo and Japan area, all of the areas like Korea. So I don't see how anybody can get upset with the Dodgers. They have great resources because they taken $300 million with their money from television. So, I mean, why punish them? They do everything right. The idea that there's always been Bigfoot teams in baseball, the Yankees were that from all the way from the 20s through the 60s, and somehow the game survived. So not a hater. I think Skubal just is going to go there. He probably wanted to go there anyway, and he'll end up there probably once we have baseball next year.
1: Oh, Cordell, I think you're muted, Cordell.
2: I'm sorry. You talked about Tarek Skubal going to the Dodgers, and obviously, like you said, the rich get richer. I don't think anybody is necessarily surprised that this deal happened. It felt like it was going to be a foregone conclusion going into Saturday. But do you feel like that this, when you look at the impending lockout and you look at the owners around Major League Baseball vehemently letting it be known that they want a salary cap, do you feel like Skubal going to the Dodgers gives them any extra ammo in that argument?
14: I guess I just don't know who the ammo is with. Is it the players? Are the players going to cave in and tell the union that they want a salary cap because they want it evened out? I mean, the public sentiment has nothing to do with whether or not a deal gets done between the players and the owners. I always say this: if you're a fan of the game, you're not for the players and you're not for the owners. Because those people are just fighting for every dollar that you, the fan, brings into the game. Everything they do is supported by your money. So for them to pander to you one way or the other, I think is a joke. All they care about is their own personal ideas, how they want to run their business, players, how they want to make their money the way they have. And they have a right to it. It's a big, big business. They both have rights to make their money, but don't go pandering to people saying your side is right. We know from the history of the game that's a bunch of BS. Nobody roots for owners. Nobody roots for players when they're not on the field. So from all of that stuff, you know, I think if they would just leave that part out, I think you'd get a deal done a lot quicker.
1: Bruce, let's get to the Chicago teams, and let's start with the Cubs, man. They were really, really active. Did these moves that they made ahead of the trade deadline, does that make them a true contender in the National League? Could they knock off the Dodgers in the postseason?
14: Well, they were already a contender. They weren't the favorite, but they were a contender. You know, they've had the best or second-best record in baseball for the last 7 weeks, so they played extraordinarily well. Their everyday lineup is as good as anybody's in baseball. You go 1 through 9, any of those players can beat you on a given day and more often on one day. So they don't have a lot of superstars. They have a superstar pending in Pete Crow Armstrong. The rest of the guys have been stars, are good, really good players. They play great defense every day. They're committed to being the best team they can be in. So adding Clay Holmes and Tyrone Taylor from the Mets, Gausman from the Blue Jays, Zephyr John from the Angels, and Garrett from the Marlins only enhances what they've been doing so far. It deepens, most importantly, deepens their pitching staff. Gausman and potentially Holmes coming back after rehabbing. He's still in rehab mode, but should be back at full strength within a week or two. When you add Holmes and Gausman to an already good pitching staff, you do two things. You give yourself a chance to win more games every day, and you also take those pitchers who were in the rotation and you put them deeper into your bullpen to add depth there. And that's how it's going to impact the Cubs. So are they closer to being a better team than Milwaukee? I think they're closer to Milwaukee today than they were before they made the trades over the last 24 hours. I would say I don't think anybody's going to match up with the Dodgers, but you go out there, try to get in the NLCS, and you see what happens.
2: Well, Bruce, last year, this time coming out of the deadline, I had the Cubs as one of my biggest losers just because they simply didn't do anything. And this year, they make a lot of moves. You mentioned some of the additions to the rotation. They add a bat to what's already a really good lineup, like you said. But when you look at what the Cubs did compared to, say, the Braves and the Brewers, these are some of, if we're going to call it this, some of the biggest challengers to the Dodgers in the National League. Are you surprised that the Cubs were the more aggressive out of those three teams between them, the Brewers and the Braves?
14: Not really, you know, Cordell, not really, because Jed Hoyer, the president of baseball operations, said all along over the last 4 to 6 weeks, we'll see where we're at and what this team is showing. And they show nothing but heart and dedication all year long. So the front office had decisions to make. The decisions were to add on, but you know, it also cost them their number two and number three prospect in the organization, in Moises Ballesteros and shortstop Rojas. They're both going to be outstanding major league players. Ballesteros was already a strong hitter for them last year before he slumped early in this year. He's only 22 years old. So trading away that top talent hurts, but it shows the commitment by the Cubs to try to go as deep in the playoffs this year and try to win a World Series.
1: We're speaking to Bruce Levine, a baseball analyst, covers the White Sox and Cubs for 104.3 The Score in Chicago. It's BetMGM tonight. Tim Barblay's Cordell Woodland sitting in. Bruce, let's get to the White Sox. And they've been such a fun story this season, where I think early on everyone's like, oh, that's cute. Like the White Sox, they got off to a hot start. They're going to flame out. And here they are, still firmly in the mix and leading the division. They're making buy-side moves. Where are you on the White Sox and where they rank in the hierarchy of the American League?
14: So right now they're in the midst of 13 straight games with the Yankees, Tampa, Boston, and Cleveland. And they've held up extraordinarily well through the Yankees and Tampa, who most people think are the best teams in the American League. Now, Boston has certainly put a claim in onto that over the last 6 or 7 weeks. They've been playing outstanding baseball, and they certainly made a huge trade in getting Rutschman today. But the White Sox feel they can play with anybody. And even though the names aren't all that recognizable to people in baseball, as a team, they've come out and they've played their butts off. They've gotten better pitching than anybody could imagine. They added that to getting Luis Castillo from the Seattle Mariners and picking up a bullpen arm as well. So I think the White Sox feel they can make a good playoff run. Does the general manager in the front office think that they're going to the World Series? Probably not. But the way they reacted to the trade deadline is they didn't trade any of their really good young players who they have in their system to get these players. They traded further down the chain. And they felt they owed it to the White Sox fan base to make a run for it and themselves. Because you can't always predict how things are going to go. I mean, nobody saw Seattle playing the way they have this year, Texas playing the way they have, Detroit playing the way they have, Toronto, the American League champion, playing the way they have. So you owe it to your team and your fan base to go for it when you can. And the White Sox are making that effort without giving up the young players that they feel are the core of their future. So I wouldn't want to play the White Sox in any important games because they don't know that they're supposed to lose. They have no idea. They just go out there as a unit every day, play really good baseball, and a lot of their guys are continuing to get better. You realize the White Sox have 14 players making their major league debut this year as a part of that team. That's far and away more than anybody else in baseball. And they continue to show some of the excellence of the young players coming through their organization.
2: Bruce, you—I mean, this White Sox team. You're right. I don't think this is a team that a lot of people want to play come October. They've just been one of the funner teams to watch this year as a whole, especially offensively. But we talked about this team earlier in the show, just how quickly the life in Major League Baseball can change. And this was a team that had a young core previously. They win 90 plus games, and then they end up having one of the worst records, the worst record in the history of the game. And then here they are bouncing back with a totally new group, new rebuild, and they're winning again. Why do you believe in this group this time around, if you do?
14: Well, I believe in the group because, first of all, I'm there all the time. I'm there for all their home games, just like I am for the Cub games. And I get to know the players, and I get to know how they pick, and I get to see the manager and coaches interact. I see how the players react to instruction. I see how they go about their job every day. And this is a tremendously talented young group that was put together by Chris Getz, the general manager, and his new young front office. And as you said, you know, a couple of years ago, Chris was the farm director of the White Sox, and they had a different general manager and vice president of baseball operations. They totally flipped the switch. As you said, last 3 years they've lost 100 games or more. And now they're the envy of a lot of teams in baseball that they have so much young talent coming through their system. So a lot of credit to Getz, the front office, and the guy who should be manager of the year in the American League, Will Venable.
1: Bruce, now that things have shaken out in terms of the trade deadline, just looking at the American League, it's so wide open right now. Who's the favorite for you?
14: Well, I still have to go with the Yankees, especially if they get some of the injured players back. So the Judge thing is a mystery. Some people tell you he'll be back in 2 weeks, 3 weeks. Others say it might not be until September. There's other rumors about him not playing at all. You know, he's certainly the wild card for the team. But, you know, they made a few moves to pick up some offense. They have a real hard time scoring. But to me, they have the best starting pitching in baseball this side of the Dodgers. And they're going to be, in my mind, they're going to be the favorite to win in October and face somebody most likely like the Dodgers in the World Series. They just have that good of starting pitching, and they're getting more back. Rodon is on the mend, and he should be back very soon. So my money would be on the Yankees just because of their starting pitching, how important dominant starting pitching is in short playoff series.
2: Bruce, you mentioned the Red Sox earlier today getting Adley Rutschman, and they seem to be one of those teams that's pushing all their chips into the center of the table right now. What do you think about just how hot they've gotten over the last few weeks and them aggressive going after a bunch of key guys that they feel like can make help them make a big postseason run.
14: Yeah, I mean it's an amazing story, and I think all of us baseball fans, you know, and I was a fan a long time before I was ever a media person starting my career, you know, 45 years ago. And baseball fans are intrigued by the game because of the things like the Red Sox, you know, going off and winning 14 games in a row, or, you know, 17 out of 19 or 21 out of 23. That's the fun of the game. They came out of the ashes. They came out of nowhere to be that team this year. Much like we were talking about the White Sox, nobody was predicting them to be anything but a 90 to 100 loss team. But the Red Sox in season became a dynamic team, and now they've added to it. So I think moves like Rutschman are going to take them pretty far along. I don't think they can beat the Yankees, but then again, you know, anything can happen in these short series. And I think the Yankees are going to be better, but you can't take it away from the Red Sox. They have performed great under a new manager, and they've done a really good job.
1: He's Bruce Levine, baseball analyst, covers the White Sox and Cubs for 104.3 The Score in Chicago. Bruce, thanks so much for taking the time tonight. We appreciate it.
14: Tim and Cordell, it was a pleasure. Bruce. Talk to you soon. Take care.
1: Absolutely. Sir. Thanks. Coming up next, we're going to reset the big news from over the weekend. The Dodgers acquired Tarek Skubal. Are the Dodgers ruining baseball? How long is this lockout going to be because of this trade? We're going to get into it on the other side. It's BetMGM tonight. Tim Barbalace, Cordell Woodland filling in for Brad Evans and Pat Boyle on the Westwood One Radio Network.
15: Quarterback battles continue every day. Michael Penix Jr. versus Tua Tagovailoa in Atlanta. The Vikings have J.J. McCarthy against Kyler Murray. When the starter is named, we'll let you know. Westwood One Sports.
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26: 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I'm Dr. Sanjay Gupta, helping you live a better life.

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1: Tim Barbalay's Cordell Woodland filling in for Brad Evans and Pat Boyle. This is BetMGM Tonight. MLB's trade deadline, it's been closed for close to 3.5 hours, but there was one monstrous move that occurred well before the deadline over the weekend, and that was the Dodgers landing the top player on the market, and that is Tarek Skubal. And the Dodgers were seen as one of those favorites to land him, assuming the Tigers opted to sell, and of course they did. But I think what really shocked the rest of the league is just what the Dodgers gave up, or really the lack of what they gave up. They gave up Zaire Hope, who is the number 6 prospect ranked in the Dodgers system. This, according to Baseball America, number 55 overall. River Ryan, number 9 prospect in the Dodgers system, and Brady Smith, number 27. So according to Baseball America, the Dodgers did not give up a top 5 prospect in their system for Tarek Skubal. So that in and of itself, Cordell, is shocking to me, and I think shocking to a lot of people. But the addition of Tarek Skubal, like, what does this mean, not just in the interim for the rest of the season, but also the looming CBA deadline on December 1st?
2: Yeah, I mean, when you talk about immediate, I mean, it immediately makes you look at the Dodgers even more as the World Series favorites. I mean, they are absolutely stacked. When you look at this pitching staff, they've got depth on top of depth, and that's with them dealing with some injuries right now to some of their key starters. But you start looking ahead to October, and you're starting to figure out what this rotation could look like in the playoffs, and you've got guys like Yamamoto and now Skubal, and if Ohtani gets back out there to pitching, you know, that's even better. We'll see what happens with some of these guys that are on the IL right now, Blake Snell and some of these guys. But you feel pretty good about the Dodgers right now. It's almost impossible not to. The rich just continue to get richer. But going forward, I mean, Skubal's, this is the last year of his deal. I believe he's shown that he's open to reaching an extension with the Dodgers. I think that was one of the big things with him going to LA, is that he wanted to be a Dodger. Who doesn't these days? So I would imagine that they get something done probably before the lockout goes into play. But yeah, I mean, no doubt it's kind of tough to look at this Dodgers team as anything but the best team in baseball right now.
1: It's funny, man. I was thinking that exact same thing when it comes to the Dodgers. Like, if they three-peat, and then it's just one final mic drop moment, like one final middle finger to the league, they ink Tarek Skubal to a massive contract extension with insane deferral money prior to December 1st, that would objectively be hilarious, just as one final middle finger to the league. Yeah. But I've long said this, man, and I firmly believe it. I firmly believe it. The owners, the league, they want the Dodgers to three-peat, because that would be their checkmate. That would be their, see, what do you want us to do? We're going to throw our hands in the air. The Dodgers with their endless payroll. No one can compete. This is just such an unfair league. They're already running commercials talking about leveling the field with the salary cap. They want this, and it would be bonus points if the Yankees end up making the World Series. You know, if it's Dodgers, Yankees, two big time franchises, two big spenders, I think that's bonus points for the league. Now, when it comes to this potential, and quite frankly, it seems like a formality lockout, maybe this is just my blind optimism here, Cordell. I can't imagine there not being a season next year. I really can't, just because there's way too much to lose. This game is in such a great spot right now, where the ratings through the roof, the social media engagement through the roof, attendance is up. You know, just the popularity among young people is up. And if you were to have a prolonged lockout, you miss a substantial amount of games, you miss hypothetically the season, it's going to turn people off. And I just think there's been so much, quite frankly, goodwill built up in recent years in terms of positive rule changes. The pitch clock is one of the best rule changes in sports in recent memory, and such a layup decision. But what it's done for the game, I think, has been tenfold. Where are you on the lockout? Like, how deep do you expect this to go? Am I crazy thinking about this, that the owners want the Dodgers to three-peat?
2: Well, no, you're absolutely. I definitely think that they are rooting for that. I mean, I wonder if the Tigers owners are rooting for it. The way that they were able to just so willing to give Skubal to the Dodgers, really without pushing the envelope or creating a bidding war for the number one player on the trade market, and you get basically even money, in my opinion. Like, I feel like they should have been looking to drive the price up, and it should have been anybody but the Dodgers, honestly. Like, where are all the other teams? Where are all these teams that are looking to beat the Dodgers in the National League? The Brewers couldn't have used Tarek Skubal. Is that what you're telling me? I don't buy that. So, yeah, I do think there is an element of these owners around the league definitely pushing their own agenda. And you talked about the commercials. I saw the commercials weeks ago on, like, Peacock, I think it was.
1: Yeah.
2: It felt like it really felt like it was a political ad. Like,
1: yeah,
2: yes. Sitting there telling you about the salary cap, and they've got all these man on the street interviews, taking little snippets from fans on the street saying a couple of things that they want a fair plan. Like, they're negotiating in the media. So, no doubt, I think there's going to be some fuck out. I have a hard time thinking that the entire season's going to be gone next year, though. And there are some older people that have obviously seen a couple of lockouts, and they're so afraid of what's to come. And they think that we could be looking at the beginning of the end to at least ball's lockout, if a ball can sustain this lockout this time around. And I actually do think the game is in a better place, despite the league doing some things to hurt themselves. They don't do a good job still of marketing their best, their bigger name players. They still don't show anything to make you want to pay attention to the future, whether it's the futures game, whether it's the draft, any of that. They don't give these young guys their own platform to really showcase their time on the field or getting drafted and having their dreams come true. So, I do think there are a lot of new young fans that have come over to baseball, though. Like you said, the pitch clock is a success. I think the ABS system, depending on who you ask, you know, some people don't like it. I think the ABS system has been fine. I think it's added an extra element of excitement to the game. People are really locked in to see when these challenges are going to be used, and are they right? These challenges loom large in the end. So I do think there have been elements of the game that have worked, that have shown that, hey, we can add different things, and we're still not changing the sport. We're making it better. We're making it more fast paced. I do think that there's still going to be baseball next year, but would I be surprised if we're missing like almost half of the season? No, honestly, no. I do think the players union has more of a backbone in Major League Baseball than any other major sport in this country. So they're going to fight. We know that. I don't think they're just going to roll over on this salary cap issue. I'm curious to see what the give and take will be, but I do think we'll have some sort of baseball in some capacity in 2027.
1: And this isn't me completely taking up for the Dodgers, even though I firmly believe it's the teams that spend no money that infuriate me the most, because they're just greedy owners that are just pocketing money. But there is certain economic aspects of the game. The deferred contracts has gotten absolutely out of control. And the Dodgers owing over $1 billion in deferred money is ludicrous. I don't know what the fix is going to be in terms of the revenue share that the Dodgers get from their TV contract, because that runs through 2039. And obviously that's a contract. I have no idea how to fix that, but clearly that really benefits the Dodgers. I doubt whether that changes

0: there's just so many issues that need to be corrected, you know, and in terms of the proposals. Yeah, I think it's ludicrous that the owners suggested shortening the draft even more than it already is, from 20 rounds to 12, and not having high schoolers enter. That's all about saving money, man. You want the college system to be your minor leagues. It's all about saving money.
1: And yeah, look, like Bruce said, man, I mean, we're talking about these both sides fighting over money that the fans are spending. There really isn't a side that's for the fans in this. Honestly, it's not. It's the only thing that the fans can mean the game played itself to actually get baseball this year. But when you talk about the financial aspect that both sides are fighting for, it's to benefit them. And look, these players have these guaranteed contracts. They are kicking out money. Some of these teams are. But when you talk about the sport and, you know, they're actually being parity in the sport, I still think that, you know, you have a good mix. We brought up the Mets earlier. Like, the Mets couldn't stop spending money. And look at where they're at. So it's not like we can just make this overarching assumption that when you spend a lot of money, that equates to team success. That's not true. We've also seen some of these teams with the smaller payrolls, like the Rays, have success as well. So there are multiple ways to skin a cat. But I do think we are tired of seeing, you know, every great player that becomes available, we know where they're going. It can't be everybody's going to the Dodgers. And my solution isn't, well, tell the Dodgers to stop doing their job. No, the Dodgers should absolutely try to continue to make their team as best as they possibly can. But where are all the other teams? Where are all the other teams that are supposed to also be trying to uplift their rosters and give their teams a fighting chance and put a winning product on the field for their fans? Go talk to Rockies fans. They've been sold a dream forever, and now they're under new ownership, and now it feels like the future is going to be different to where they're going to spend more money. But look at here in Baltimore. Like, they went from owners that wouldn't spend, and now you've got David Rubenstein in there, and every chance he gets an opportunity, he lets it be known that they've got deep pockets. They want to spend this, this, and that. And sure, they went and got Pete Alonso, but how many guys did the Orioles miss out on this year? How many of the almost guys did the Orioles get this year? So it's still that element of some of these smaller market teams not being willing to go, not above and beyond, but a little further than they're accustomed to going, to go lock down some of the players that they want, as opposed to kind of just waving the white flag and letting these guys go to the same big market teams.
0: That's where I go back to where we began with this Tarek Skubal trade. And a lot of people are up in arms like, I don't care about the trade. Like, if you want to be upset about Kyle Tucker, for example, paying him $60 million on a 3-year contract, and he's been terrible. And look, that would cripple a lot of small market teams. You sign a guy to that much money and he's not producing, but the Dodgers, their lineup's just so loaded, they're able to overcome it. The Skubal thing, how am I mad at the Dodgers? They didn't give this overwhelming prospect haul. Like, if you're the Brewers, recognize the moment. You have a great farm system. Can you imagine the Miz and Skubal 1-2 in a short series against the Dodgers? Like, yeah, you could have had an opportunity to knock them off at that point, and you chose not to do it. And that's where you got to realize you have to recognize the moment, man. Because it's almost like if you're the Brewers, and yes, adding Skubal to any team helps you exponentially, but you add him, but you also keep him away from the Dodgers.
1: Right. That's exactly it. Like, that would have been a double win, getting him and keeping him away from the Dodgers. And like you said, it's not like the Dodgers just offered a package that couldn't have been beaten. Where's the competition from some of these other teams? Where's that willingness to do what we saw Boston do and do a slight overpay for an Adley Rutschman? If you feel like that's the type of player that could help get you to where you want to be. And Skubal is absolutely one of those guys that fits. He fits in perfectly with what the Brewers are doing out there. So it's just disappointing to kind of see teams just kind of just quiver and put their head

0: down and let the Dodgers kind of just walk all over them and then cry victim in the end. I don't feel bad for these teams watching the Dodgers sit here and get all this talent. I really don't. Not once has it set in my mind like, man, I feel bad that, the Braves didn't go out there and get like, where's all the action from the Braves? Scooble aside, that's the thing with me. The Dodgers are continuously trying to always improve their roster. They're never to the point to where they're satisfied. But then you get teams like the Braves who get off on this hot start. They jump out in front of everybody in their division. They've cooled off a little bit here recently. Where's the sense of urgency to keep up? It's not even there. It's not even there. So now to the point to where I'm putting more stock in a team like the Cubs than I am the Braves. And that wasn't the case, say, a month and a half ago. So yeah, I mean, it goes beyond just trading for some of these big name guys. It's just, where's the fight? Where's the fight when it comes to bettering your team and really making your roster look like one of the better ones in the league? It just seems like not many teams have that appetite outside of some of the big market organizations.
1: Coming up next, we're going to recap one of the bigger trades of the day, maybe the biggest trade of the day, and Cordell alluded to it, the Red Sox pushing their chips to the center of the table. They really gave up a lot in acquiring Adley Rutschman. Could Adley put them over the top? We'll tell you next. This is BetMGM tonight. Tim Barbalace, Cordell Woodland filling in for Brad Evans and Pat Boyle on the Westwood One Radio Network.
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16: As a parent, when you send your kid off to school in the morning, you know that they're going to be learning, they're going to be spending time with their friends. But a new study out of UCSF found adolescents are spending an average of 70 minutes of their school day on their phones. Now, some kids will say they need their phones to help with schoolwork, but this study found that they were spending the vast majority of their screen time on TikTok, Instagram, and Snapchat. Not really apps that you're going to be turning to for homework help. Now, the study's lead author said, "Don't blame kids for using their phones at school. Teach them how to resist them. Focus on what they'd get by putting them aside rather than what you're taking away. Explain how phones could hurt their academic performance, and also remind them of this. Nothing takes the place of real face-to-face friendships." I'm Dr. Sanjay Gupta, helping you live a better life.

0: When the game goes live, the conversation turns up. 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
1: Tim Barbalace, Cordell Woodland filling in for Brad Evans, Pat Boyle. This is BetMGM Tonight. We just talked about the big whale of the deadline, and that's obviously Tarek Skubal heading to the Dodgers. But this was also a pretty massive blockbuster trade, Cordell. The Orioles traded Adley Rutschman, and his name had been rumored to be on the move for about over a week. And Jeff Passan, who covers MLB for ESPN, is plugged in as any national insider. His first two top 100 trade candidate lists did not have Adley Rutschman on it. And then his third edition had Adley on it. I believe he was 15th. And the big headline of that blurb was, I'm paraphrasing, but pretty much, the Orioles virtually had no shot of re-signing Adley Rutschman. That was the headliner for me. And if that was truly the case, Cordell, if you're Mike Elias, and it sucks that you're in this position, but you got to trade him. Then, fast forward to a couple days ago, a lot of rumors, the Yankees were hot and heavy with Mike Elias talking about trying to get the three-time All-Star catcher. And then this morning, it seemed like the Red Sox really emerged as a front runner, and they ended up closing the deal. Now, there was that little limbo spot because they were going over Adley's medicals. And Adley is on the IL right now due to a left wrist injury. This is his third IL stint of the season. But obviously they signed off on it. And the O's, it sounds like, did really, really well. Sean McAdam, who is a columnist for MassLive.com, he tweeted this out. Some people in the game are completely stunned by what the Red Sox gave up for Adley Rutschman, said one evaluator from another organization, quote, I'm absolutely dumbfounded by this. This is literally one of the most ridiculous trades I've seen in 30 years. But that being said, Cordell, let's look at this from the Red Sox point of view first, because they have been red hot for the past month to get back in it. And we know that they weren't getting much at all out of their catcher position. What does Adley Rutschman add to Boston?
2: Well, he adds another bat to that lineup right away, a switch-hitting bat at that. And this has been a Red Sox lineup that has gotten it done in a multitude of different ways. But I think when you talk about Adley's best asset in terms of what he's going to bring to that Red Sox team, it's his defense behind the plate. It's just locking down that catcher position. And I don't know what the future holds for Adley, even in Boston. I would imagine, given Adley's agent being a Scott Boras client, he's going to test the open market when he gets an opportunity to down the line. But I don't necessarily get the sense. I haven't heard it. Then extensions in Boston either. So we'll see what the future holds there. But I think he definitely gives them a bona fide catcher for the near future that has the ability to also add in things offensively. But Adley has been a very pitcher-friendly catcher for some time. He's gotten better at throwing runners out. His defense has gotten probably last year. So I do think Adley brings a lot to a Red Sox team that's been their arrow is pointing way up these days. And I think the Red Sox, just it was important to them to keep the momentum that they built up here and to maximize the opportunity that they have. And you look at this American League, it's right there for the taking. It's wide open. And not the Red Sox have played themselves into a spot now to where they could possibly win the American League East when it's all said and done. So, yeah, getting a guy like Adley, who was able to return back to all-star form this year, yeah, you have to give up three of your top five prospects in your farm system. But I think that's a risk that the Red Sox are willing to take right now, considering the opportunity that they have and considering some of the bad luck that they've gone through recently with some of their top prospects. A lot of these guys have not turned out to be what they expected them to be. And I think Boston is just trying to jump on the opportunity that they have now over kind of playing the lottery with some of their prospects, hoping that they hit in the future.
1: It's sort of been the theme of the show. Teams recognizing when to go for it. And right now the Red Sox did. And they've been under pressure. Craig Breslow, the ownership group as well. They're cheap. They're not the old Red Sox where they're spending a ton of money. They're not making these type of big moves. I thought today was a huge statement. And you think of the shot in the arm that that provides to the clubhouse, bringing in an all-star catcher. Now, was the price to pay a lot? Yes. Anthony Ianson, he's Baseball America's number 33 prospect overall. It's a lot to give up. I'm not dismissing that at all. But given how wide open the American League is, given how this Red Sox offense has been so much better over this last month or so to go along with the really strong pitching, they also acquired Eric Miller, the reliever there. I get it, man. I think the fan base is going to be really energized. I can think back to when the O's were playing a series at Fenway Park. Like, it's playoff atmosphere baseball again at Fenway Park. And now I think it just ratchets up even more.
2: Absolutely. Absolutely. I think, you know, we've talked about a lot of going into the deadline, trying to figure out who the true buyers and sellers were going to be, because, you know, the last few wild card spots are just there for everybody, it feels like, in the American League, whether you're a good team or not. Like, this could be a year potentially where a team with a losing record ends up getting in. So I just think it kind of speaks to just the struggles of the league. And the Red Sox, like many teams in the American League, probably woke up like, why not us? Why not us? And I think the move showcased that. I'm all for teams going for it, being aggressive, taking their shot when it presents itself. And right now for the Red Sox, I mean, to be able to get Adley Rutschman from a division rival, yeah, you had to slightly overpay. But we could look up 2 years from now, and it's not an overpay, because again, we don't know what these prospects are going to look like.
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17: Across the country right now, at this very moment, there are probably arguments taking place about who's doing more of the housework, the homework, the shuttling of kids from this activity to that. It's true. By and large, women do more of this than men. But doesn't have to be that way. And if you and your spouse can level that playing field, it's going to make both of you and your kids happier. Psychologist Yelena Kecmanovic says, this might be how you get there. As hard as it might be at first, try to think of your partner like a teammate, not an adversary. Learn how to do some of the chores your partner does to get a better understanding of how much effort something takes. And finally, take the time to acknowledge what the other person is doing. And every now and then, even express your appreciation. That'll go a long way. I'm Dr. Sanjay Gupta, helping you live a better life.
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1: Tim Barbalay's Cordell Woodland filling in for Brad Evans and Pat Boyle on BetMGM Tonight. 4 hours in the books, one more hour to go. And how about we start it off with a game of hot or cold. Brandon, what do you have for us?
19: What's going on, boys? What a night. A lot of baseball going on. We're going to keep it right there with some baseball stuff here in hot or cold. And let's start right in your neck of the woods. Adley Rutschman being traded shows the state of the Orioles is in rough shape. Cordell, hot or cold?
2: I'm scorching hot on that one. I mean, you can't have it both ways. You can't have Adley be the face of the new era, the face of the rebuild, the face of liftoff. And then when you trade said face to, especially to a division rival, albeit the return looks really good, but they weren't expecting to draft Adley Rutschman 1-1 just to trade him before they could even give him an extension. And by all means, it seems like Adley didn't want an extension from the Orioles. It all screams failure. It all screams failure. The fact that the Orioles are having to sell right now is a failure in itself. You think they went out and signed Pete Alonso this offseason with the expectation that they would be selling at the deadline this year? Absolutely not. They had to sell off guys like Taylor Ward as well, who was brought here as a rental to help push this into a playoff type of roster. They were supposed to be one of the elite offenses in the American League. They've been anything but. So good luck finding anybody out there that's willing to tell you that where the Orioles are today isn't in a bad spot.
1: Look, two things can be true, right? I think Mike Elias did well in his returns for the bulk of his deals, in particular Adley Rutschman. But the fact that they're here selling again. This is the sixth time in 8 years under Mike Elias that they have sold at the trade deadline. And when Adley Rutschman got brought up in May of 2022, the optimism was sky high. And Mike Elias, he built an elite farm system. They were the number one farm system in baseball for multiple years. They had the number one rated prospect in baseball for three straight seasons in Adley, Gunner, Jackson Holliday. In June 2024, Mike Elias's words, they were on top of the baseball world in almost every single facet to be over 20 games below 500 in two calendar years since then. It's a failure. Trading away Adley Rutschman signifies that the rebuild was a failure because he was the face of this. And Mike, when he was meeting with the media on Friday, Cordell, he was saying to you guys, he wasn't going to be in one bucket or the other, talking about buying or selling. And it sounded like he was going to try and thread that needle in buying and selling. This Orioles team, only 2.5 games out of the wild card spot, but these were all sell side moves. You know, he was just acquiring prospects for the future and doing the show today on the Fan. Like, it was pretty stunning. You know, it made sense to trade Adley Rutschman given the fact that they weren't going to re-sign him. But when it did happen, it was a sobering moment.
19: Yeah, look, the Baltimore Orioles, to me, over the last couple of years, are a lot like the New York Mets, a team that every year you look at them on paper and you look at their division and you look at where they should stand and you're like, yeah, this is going to be the time where they turn it around. This is going to be the year that they win the division. This is going to be the year that everything goes right for them. And then by the end of April, you're like, yeah, I was wrong. Because it's just been that way for the last couple of years for the Mets and for the Orioles. And the Orioles got me again. I promised everybody I wouldn't be duped by the Mets again. So I definitely stayed away from them. But I picked the Orioles again this year, and I got duped again. Look, I don't know what's going on over there in Baltimore. I don't know the ins and outs the way that you guys do. But just from an outsider's perspective and watching what's going on with the Baltimore Orioles, who they do, they have a great young core. You look at them on paper, they've got some of the best young talent in the game right now in their lineup. And you watch them, you know, lose a guy like Adley Rutschman. It's one thing if you draft him 1-1 and then you trade him as a prospect for a haul or to get some really good pitching and win a World Series or something like that. It's a completely different thing to have him in his third season, I believe, in the league. And to be trading him to the Boston Red Sox, a division rival, I mean, everything about that just screams, holy crap, this is a complete disaster, a complete failure in Baltimore, and it's not going to get any better anytime soon. In my estimation. All right.
1: No,
19: moving on.
1: I was going to say
19: it. Oh, go ahead.
1: No, I was going to say you're 100% right. And I think that's kind of the big question that I have moving forward. Cordell, I'd love to get your thoughts on this too. Like, where do they go from here? I don't know. I don't think that this is going to be another teardown situation, but this team, it's still seems and feels far away. I have no idea what's happened with Gunnar Henderson this season. And a lot of the young guys just haven't taken the next step that we thought they would. And that's where I kind of go back to player development. These guys were all elite prospects at one time. And a lot of their abilities haven't translated from the minor leagues to the major.
2: Yeah, I mean, it's tough for me to sit here today and not feel like a year from now we're not sitting here having the same conversation that we're having about them trading Adley. We're having that same conversation about them trading Gunnar Henderson. Honestly, like what signs have we been given that Gunnar's going to sign an extension with the Orioles? They talk about Adley not wanting to resign with the Orioles being a big driving point in them trading him this year. And obviously them not being where they want to be in the standings. Why should I think that that's going to be any different as we go into the future? Gunnar has shown no sort of willingness to want to stay in Baltimore. He's a board's client as well. I think he's looking for money that the Orioles probably aren't sure if they want to give him. And I don't know how much Gunnar really wants to be in Baltimore. Like, what have they shown? They sold everybody the same dream. So I'm sure the players that are living this are sitting there feeling duped themselves, just like you did, just like you said, Brandon. I mean, we're all feeling the exact same way. So we don't know what it's going to look like with this rotation going forward. Is Trevor Rogers going to be here in the future? Is he not? It's just so many. How good is this young core that we thought was really good? Where the more we get to watch them, starting to look like they may not be that great. And it's not just a this year thing. This has been the last couple of seasons here in Baltimore. So when you talk about the Colton Cowles, the Jordan Westbrook, when's the last time we seen Jordan Westbrook play? I'm kind of feeling like I'm out on this young core at this point. And that might mean Gunner included. Like, I still think Gunner is a very talented player. I think he's obviously better than he's looked this year, but it doesn't really feel like Gunner Henderson and this group of guys is going to get the Orioles to the promised land going forward. I just wonder how invested the Orioles are still in this young core moving forward.
19: Well, let me ask you guys this, because look, I'm sitting here in Chicago. Yes, I'm a Cubs fan, but I also watched the White Sox quite a bit, and I've watched this organization front row over the last couple of years, a team that won 41 games 2 years ago, won 58 games last year, and now on August 3rd, they're three games up in the AL Central and look like they might be one of the best teams in the American League, quite frankly. What it took for the White Sox to do that was a new GM. What it took for the White Sox after they got the new GM and Chris Getz, which everybody, including myself at the time, thought it was a joke of a hire, thought, here we go again with the same old White Sox promoting failure. But then Chris Getz surrounds himself with the right people in the front office. They start making some smart moves. They rebuild the farm system relatively quickly through trades, through all sorts of different things that they've done. And now you're looking at a team that has a farm system that is deep, that has a major league roster that is winning baseball really quickly. I mean, this turnaround has come out of nowhere, and it's almost like they've built things almost kind of not to the same extent, but almost like the Dodgers have, right? With a really good, strong team, but also a really good farm system. Is that where you're at with the Orioles? Is that what you guys want to see happen? Is it time for a GM change in Baltimore?
20: It's always tough advocating for someone to lose their job, but I will say this, and this is just the reality. If you went to Mike Elias when he was introduced as GM of the Orioles going back to 2019, and if you told him, hey, in your first 8 years, you're not going to win a playoff game, what would you characterize that? And he would say it's a failure. And the reality is, in sports, this isn't a baseball thing. This isn't an Orioles thing. This is a sports thing. If you don't win a playoff game for 8 years, you don't get to keep your job. That's just the reality. This is a results-based business. Now, I will say that the lockout, impending lockout, certainly complicates things. Do you want to do a GM search that quickly, get things together, and then you have an expedited offseason when the lockout ends? I understand that that's a very difficult situation to navigate, but with Mike Elias, if this is it for him, looking back, it's always going to be what could have been. And a very popular topic that's been discussed in Baltimore and nationally, I know as well, is prospect hugging. It's not all these guys are going to pan out. And a perfect example, Garrett Crochet got traded to the Red Sox a couple years ago. The Orioles could have done that move. Heston Kerstad, you know, he's in the minors. He was a top prospect. You combine him with Kobe Mayo, for example, you could easily have gotten Crochet. Like, you make the big move to get Corbin Burns, but that was it. You didn't continue to add on there. And the trade deadlines, when you were a winner, it just wasn't enough. And Mike ultimately has not been aggressive enough as a GM.
2: Yeah, I mean, it's that. And then you talk about player development or the lack thereof. Mm-hmm. How many of these major league guys have made it to Baltimore and they're still trying to figure out where's their best defensive position? Jackson Holliday, he's drafted as a shortstop. They move him to second base. He's still in the process of learning second base, but then they're talking about giving him some work at third base because Westbrook's hurt again and Mayo can't play third base. Oh yeah, but then you start hearing rumblings about maybe Holliday might go in the corner outfield somewhere. Like, it just, you look at the Orioles and defensively, they're one of the worst teams in baseball right now. And they pride themselves on having all this positional flexibility, but there's nobody that can say that they're great at any one position. Even Gunnar Henderson. Gunnar makes some spectacular plays at shortstops, but man, when you talk about some of the routine plays, you got to kind of shield your eyes because there's no telling what the result of that play will look like. All these outfielders out there that can't play defense, that don't know where they are in the field, that don't know how to throw to the right base, it's the player development part for me. A lot of these swing and miss guys that they bring in that they think they can kind of change some of their tendencies and change their bat path and all of that, it hasn't worked. Heston Kjerstad is still maxed out in AAA. Where's he at? Kobe Mayo has shown that he can mash lefties, but he still can't play defense at third base, and he can barely touch a right-handed pitcher these days. So it just feels like they have all these platoon guys that at one point they felt like were going to be some elite prospects that would come up to the major league level and change the direction of this organization. It's been anything but that. So I do think he's drafted well, but when it comes to nurturing that flower, watering that seed, they've done a poor job at it. The proof is in the pudding. How many of these number one overall prospects, this number one farm system, how many of these guys have panned out to the point to where around Major League Baseball, nationally, people are talking about them in a positive way? Even Gunnar Henderson, that was the one they could hang their hat on. That's not the case this year, and now Adley's gone.
19: Yeah. And how many times you get into a prospect, especially when it comes to GMs, where you have prospects in the minor league organization that you're not willing to part with, and then they come up to the major leagues, and you're like, oh, they're not as good as we thought they were. They're not as good as they were in AAA. They're 4A players. You know what I mean? So I see that all the time. It's one of my biggest gripes about Jed Hoyer over here in Chicago before today, when he finally had a good trade deadline and actually parted with some prospects. I've always said prospects are to trade for proven major league talent. If I can get proven major league talent at a trade deadline for a good team, that's what my prospects are for. Or if I'm just a bad team and I'm rebuilding, then my prospects are for me to hang on to and bring up through the system. All right, let's move forward here. If the New York Mets did not sell enough at the deadline, are you hot or cold on that, Tim?
20: Because it's tough to say that a team didn't sell enough when they traded away seven players. I mean, they did trade away almost a third of their roster. So when you consider just the sheer numbers of it all, now the return that they got, they only got one top 100 prospect for what that's worth. I just wonder where this team goes from here, right? Like David Stearns, I don't know how he keeps his job, quite frankly. Obviously they fired the manager not that long ago, but it's just, this team has been going backwards, and the amount of money that Steve Cohen is spending, like, it's crazy to think that they're selling to this degree of almost a third of their roster at the trade deadline, but they were just that god awful where they had to get rid of people. And it's like there's something in the water in terms of the Mets, right? Like we were talking about Freddie Peralta, for example. Like maybe him heading to the Rays, he's able to get out of that Mets funk and be the Freddie Peralta that we've become accustomed to seeing when he was with the Brewers. So I guess I'll say I'm cold just because that's a lot of guys to move at one deadline.
2: Yeah, I think I'm lukewarm. Like I'm probably leaning hot right now just because I don't think that they traded like real core guys. I think they still wanted to give themselves a chance going into next year, and they still have all, they made it clear Lindor wasn't being moved. And obviously they got Soto on the IL right now. Guys like Devin Williams, you know, I'm surprised that they're still around. Chamonix, like, I wouldn't have been surprised if they moved on from some of those guys, Kodai Senga. But they kept all of them. Marcus Semien, Bo Bichette, he isn't looking like the Bo Bichette of old these days. Like they kept all these guys. So my only thought is that they didn't want to completely throw in the towel going into next year, maybe the years beyond. And that makes sense. I could understand that. There is a heavy investment obviously made in this roster. On paper, they've got more than enough talent to be better than what they are in the basement of the National League East, in the basement of the National League, period, right now. So I do think that a part of their thinking was to not just completely forfeit the opportunity to contend going forward. I can somewhat understand that, but I also would have been okay if they would have moved on from a few more of these bigger names on the pay sheet.
19: Yeah, when you're not moving on from guys like, I mean, Sean Manaea, when you're not moving on from guys like Marcus Semien, and mm-hmm. look, even Francisco Lindor, where they said, oh, he's not going to be traded. Six of your top 11 prospects in the Mets organization play third base or shortstop. Like, that's, you've got a logjam there at third base and shortstop. To not want to move these guys makes zero sense to me. And to hang on, we just talked about prospect hugging, right? So great. You've got all of these prospects at third base and shortstop, and you've got a logjam of guys who are signed there for the next 4 or 5 years. What are you doing? And then you went out and you got Jefferson Rojas, who vaults to the top of that prospect list as a shortstop. So now seven of your top 11 prospects play shortstop. So it's wild to me that they didn't move on from more of this, especially with the failure that this organization has been for the last, I don't know what, three seasons, where they've been one of the top paying payrolls in baseball, and they've done nothing. They've done nothing. They are a failure year in and year out, and they just have not constructed the proper roster. They don't have guys in the clubhouse that seem to get along. You need to blow this thing up. And the unwillingness to actually blow it up, I think, is going to cost you in the long run, because over time, these players that right now their value is high, it's not going to get any higher the more they continue to lose and the less that their numbers they start putting up and the older that they get. So it's just a failure to me by the Mets, a complete failure to not move on from more of these players. All right, one more. Let's get one more in here just because I'm a Cubs fan and I want to get this one in. The Chicago Cubs became a World Series contender at the deadline. Cordell, hot or cold?
2: I'll lean hot when you talk about some of the teams that have a chance to represent the National League. Obviously, you know, I don't put the Cubs ahead of the Dodgers right now, but when you look, and I talked about it earlier, when you look at some of these teams in the National League that we talked about being true threats to the Dodgers, the Brewers, the Braves, the Cubs have, to me, put themselves ahead of both of those teams with what they've been able to do. I trust that lineup to be able to go out there and score runs, and now to kind of bolster that rotation the way that they did. The aggression that they showed, especially compared to teams like the Braves, who did almost nothing, and the Brewers, who did a little, but really all they did was kind of attack the margins. I don't think that they did enough. The Cubs are the ones that actually, to me, made moves that truly impacted their roster today compared to a week ago. So, yeah, I'll give the Cubs an actual chance and say that they are World Series contenders, because I do think they have an offense. Mainly that can really go out there and score with anybody.
1: Yeah, I would say I'm hot as well. And Cordell kind of hit it all on the head. Look, they were the most aggressive out of the rest of the teams chasing the Dodgers, right? And they got so much pitching help, you know, with Gausman and Holmes and you know, Garrett. And that's going to help them so much to go along with the lineup. And look, I keep going back to this when it comes to the Brewers. Yes, they made it to the NLCS last year, but I feel like they've kind of flamed out in the postseason a lot after having really good seasons. And they got swept by the Dodgers in the NLCS last season. So I think the Cubs, if you're looking for someone to buy, you know, at a good price compared to the Brewers, and obviously you're not going to put your money on the Dodgers because the value just isn't there at all. I think the Cubs make a lot of sense.
19: Yeah, look, the Cubs, Jed put the Cubs in a position today to be competitive. Gave his team a chance to compete with the Dodgers and compete with the Phillies in the National League. The Brewers, look, dealing with all of the injuries that they're dealing with, yes, I know they still have the Miz. I don't know if they even hang on to the division. Lose tonight to the Pirates. They just lost 4-3. Cubs are up 10-5 right now on the Dodgers in the seventh inning. So it looks like the Cubs are going to game a game tonight. I think that the Cubs can come back and win this division. I think they just put themselves in position to do it. This Cubs team, people talk about it all the time. You know, oh, they can't hit with runners in scoring position. They need more offense. They need more bat. They've got the fourth highest run differential in all of Major League Baseball. This team, through all of the injuries, they've got an entire pitching staff, not a rotation, not a bullpen, an entire pitching staff on the IL. They have got 14 pitchers on the IL. That's insane to me. And now you look at this team and what they just did. And when you go out and you bring Gausman in, when you bring, I'm going to forget the kid from the Mets name.
20: Clay Holmes,
19: the starter that they just, Clay Holmes, who's coming off of the IL. He's going to be healthy. He's only pitched nine games this season. I mean, his arm is going to be ready for a long push. Then you bring in Zephyrhan. I love what the Cubs did today. I think they gave themselves a real shot in the arm, and I think that this team can compete with any other team in the National League in a seven-game series now. And their rotation, they're 1-2-3 going Gausman, and then Boyd, have it being the third and pushing Shota down to your number four, that's going to really do some stuff for this rotation. And it's a lot better than what it was looking like a week ago with a 1-2-3 that I was extremely scared of going into October with. So I think that Jed did a tremendous job today. And it's the first time that I've ever been able to say this about a Jed Hoyer run team.
20: For sure. Brandon, thanks, man. Well, the Cubs, they were definitely a buyer at the deadline. They were definitely a winner at the deadline. Who were some other winners at MLB's trade deadline? Who were some losers at the deadline? We're going to get into it next. This is BetMGM Tonight. Tim Barbalace, Cordell Woodland filling in for Brad Evans, Pat Boyle on the Westwood One Radio Network.
3: Caleb Williams is generating a ton of hype. Coach Ben Johnson, are you worried?
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1: Tim Barbalay's Cordell Woodland filling in for Brad Evans and Pat Boyle. It's BetMGM Tonight on the Westwood One Radio Network. Well, we were just talking prior to the break during hot or cold. The Cubs were very active during the trade deadline. They were certainly one of the big winners of the trade deadline, Cordell. Who are some other teams that stuck out to you as winners?
2: Well, yeah, I mean, you have to mention the Cubs. Obviously, the Dodgers immediately come to mind when they acquire the best available player going into the trade deadline and Tarik Skubal. And they got him really for kind of a bargain, and they got him before the deadline even really started to heat up with getting that trade to happen on Saturday. But looking at some of the other teams, like I think the Guardians had a sneaky good deadline getting Foster Griffin, getting Nathaniel Lowe. Both of those guys immediately upgrade areas of concern for me going into the rest of the season. Foster Griffin has been phenomenal this year as a starting pitcher. And when you look at what the Guardians already have with Parker Messick and the year that he's having, Gavin Williams has been great for them this year as well. I really like that. And again, I think when you're one of these playoff hopeful teams, you start to use the deadline to prepare your roster for the postseason. And when you're the Guardians and you're trying to figure out who your top three starters are going to be going into the postseason, it's not going to be a hard decision. They're going to feel good about all three of the guys that they're sending to the bump to start those games. So I feel really good about the Guardians. Nathaniel Lowe comes with a bat that has plenty of pop in it. And one thing about the Guardians, they do really good at getting on base. They can run the bases pretty well, but they don't have a ton of that big time power. So they didn't have to give up a whole lot to get either of those guys either. Just feels really good, you know, seeing Griffin and Lowe join that roster. I would also probably, we talked about the Red Sox. I think the Red Sox kind of like, yeah, they gave up a lot to get Adley. But I just appreciate them going for it, and they're trying to capitalize off a ton of momentum that they've been able to build up over the last couple of weeks. This looks like a team that really could make a run at the American League pennant right now. So I put a lot of stock into the Red Sox. People could talk about them overpaying with the prospects that they gave up, but I think the Red Sox have seen here over the last couple of years that having these top prospects doesn't guarantee you anything. And even when some of these guys start to show what they're capable of, can they do it consistently? Can they stay healthy? Some of their top prospects have struggled in both of those categories. And lastly, if I had to say anybody, I'd probably go with, the Rays are still like, I think the Rays, even though they didn't make some of the like slam dunk monster deals that some of these other teams made, like the Red Sox, getting Liam Hicks immediately impacts a sore spot for them at the catcher position. And Freddie Peralta, look, they didn't have to pay a whole lot for him. He hasn't been great this year, but I think everybody knows that Peralta's capable of more than what he's shown this year. And if there's any team that's shown that they can kind of squeeze more than what's there, it's the Rays. And oh yeah, getting a guy like Tyler Wells, also from a division rival in the Orioles. Ironic enough, Orioles 2.5 games back of the last wild card spot. They need bullpen arms, and here they are shipping off one of their more reliable pen arms to the Rays. I think this immediately helps the Rays, who also has a former Oriole as their closer right now, and Brian Baker, who was an all-star this year.
1: I was right about to say that, going back to the Orioles, well, because Baker has been unbelievable for the Rays.

0: most recent that we had on, and he gave the Brewers a strong shot at landing Tarek Skubal. He gave the nod to the Dodgers, but said the Brewers were right there, and, you know, basically said what we've been saying, like, that would have been such a game changer of a move for them. And I understand that, look, if you're the Brewers, you need prospects more than the Dodgers do for the cheap labor, but at some point you go for it. And 2008 is the perfect example for the Brewers. When they acquired CC Sabathia, what a difference he made for them that year, making the playoffs, and he was spectacular. But it's more so you would have stole Skubal away from the Dodgers, and to have Miz and Skubal back-to-back in October, good luck.
1: Yeah, no doubt. I mean, I think when you talk about losers, there's quite a few options you can go to. You brought up Skubal. I think the Tigers are one of the big losers this weekend, totally. Just because, like, they traded Skubal, I feel like, a couple of days too early. They didn't maximize his value. And then today they trade Casey Mize. Like, it just, where's the direction with the Tigers? I just don't know where they're going. It doesn't really seem like they have a true game plan right now. They just feel like a team wandering in the wilderness without a map. So they're up there for losers for me. You mentioned the Brewers. A lot of what goes into being a loser for me at the deadline is more about what you don't do. And the Brewers are that case for me this year, where they're in a spot to where they're one of the best teams in the National League. They're one of the few teams that all year, a lot of us have been saying that they can actually hang with the Dodgers, give them a run for their money, maybe even beat them. And you watch the Dodgers sit there and steal Skubal away from you. Where do you pivot? What else do you do? Where are the other moves? It can't be Dustin May and JoJo Romero. It can't be those guys. So, I'm just disappointed in the lack of aggression, I would say, from the Brewers as we approach this deadline. Same thing to be said for the Braves. Like, what did the Braves do? Yeah. Where are the needle moving moves for a team like the Braves that got off to such a hot start? But look, you can win the National League East. That's not saying a whole lot. Not a ton of competition in there. The Phillies have started to cool off here over the last week or so. The Marlins are solid, but I don't think anybody's putting a whole lot of stock into them. And the Nationals just can't win games despite how many runs they end up scoring. It's all about chasing the Dodgers. And for me, the Braves, just by them doing nothing, they just seem a little too content for me right now.
0: No, I completely agree, man. And what a shot in the arm in addition at the deadline can give you. Not that the Dodgers needed it, but what a shot in the arm Tarek Skubal could give them. But to the Red Sox, Adley Rutschman, you just acquired an all-star catcher at the deadline, took it from your division rival. Like, that has to be a huge shot in the arm for them. Kind of going back to fringe winner here, Cordell, a team and a player that was screaming for a shot in the arm was Bryce Harper with the Phillies and calling out Dave Dombrowski. They brought in Luis Arraez. Look, he's off to a really strong start. We know that he's a great player defensively at second base. Bryce Harper, he's going to ease back into right field because of the move. And Arraez, he's having his best season since 2023. He's hitting .324, which trails just Jordan Alvarez, who's batting .330. They also got Brooks Raley, who's really going to help out their bullpen. He's got a 1.96 ERA. And the Phillies bullpen, they certainly needed some reinforcements there. So you got a bat, and you got someone to add to the pen.
1: Yeah, look, I like those moves for the Phillies. I just wonder if it's enough. That's my whole thing. I just wonder if it's enough. And I am taking into account, and maybe they are as well, that their offense is going to wake up here soon, and Arraez will be a big part of that. But they're too talented to not be better offensively than they have been over the last couple of weeks, really since the All-Star break. I think they have the worst record in Major League Baseball since the All-Star break, or at least they did before they took three from the Orioles over the weekend. But look, this is a Philly that hot. I think a lot of people are capable of, and maybe that's what they're riding. That's what they're hoping on out there, is just that they start really hitting the cover off the ball again. They start wearing out that right field out there in Philly, and they get back to being

0: one of the highest scoring teams in baseball. They do have great top end talent at the top of their rotation, so you have that going into the postseason. But if their bats get cold down the stretch, and this isn't breaking news, this applies to pretty much any team in baseball, but specifically with the Phillies, like, their bats get cold, man. It just seems like as a unit, they shut down. They can't win games. They can't win if they're not lighting up the scoreboard. So hopefully Arise gives them that shot in the arm that they're looking for.
1: We got one more break to go for us, and we will give you a scoreboard update in Major League Baseball on the other side. It's BetMGM tonight. Tim Barbalace, Cordell Woodland filling in for Brad Evans, Pat Boyle on the Westwood One Radio Network.
2: The 49ers brought back Deebo Samuel to team with Mike Evans. Does Brock Purdy have enough weapons to keep up with the Rams and Seahawks? 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
20: We've all been there, in a boring meeting, a long lecture, struggling to stay awake. No matter how hard you try, you nod off, and that is never a good look. Aside from the obvious, making sure you're getting enough sleep, there are a couple quick pick-me-ups that experts recommend before you take your seat. If you have time, you might try to squeeze in a quick nap, just a couple minutes even. That can increase your alertness. Or try to pop outside for a quick walk, get your blood and your hormones pumping, splash some cold water on your face, or grab a cup of coffee, obviously. If you're not a caffeine drinker, even just taking small sips of water throughout your meeting could be enough to keep you awake. Of course, you could also make a point to engage in the meeting. You're not likely to fall asleep while you're actually talking. I'm Dr. Sanjay Gupta, helping you live a better life.

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1: Final break of the show. 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It's BetMGM Tonight on the Westwood One Radio Network. Before we get up out of here, let's give you a scoreboard update in Major League Baseball. These games are final. The Blue Jays, they knocked off the Astros 3-1. The Cubs, they got the shot in the arm from all of the additions they made earlier today. 10-5 winners over the Dodgers. Pirates took down the Brewers 4-3. Cardinals, 13-7 winners over the Yankees. Cordell, it happened again, man. Got to bring up your Nationals prediction. They were up 3-0 over the Phillies. The Phillies outscored them 6-0 thereafter. Phillies 6-3 winners over the Nats.
2: Yeah, I mean, it's been the story of the Nats season. They can't hold on to any leads. They can't win many close games. The bullpen is one of the worst, if not the worst, in baseball. Their starters have actually started to play better. But when you move on from Foster Griffin, I mean, it kind of is what it is. I think the Nationals have accepted their fate this year. They'd love to see a lot of these younger guys continue to play the way that they're playing. But when it comes to fixing up this pitching staff, that's probably going to take some time.
1: Games currently in action. Diamondbacks up 3-0 over the Padres. Top five. Rays all over the Rockies, 11-4, top eight. And the Giants lead the Rangers 5-0 in the bottom of the ninth inning. Just a quick look at the wild card standings in both leagues, Cordell, because in both leagues, 12 of the 15 teams are in it. In the American League, 12 of the 15 teams are within four games of the final wild card spot. And 12 of the 15 teams in the National League are within 5.5 games of the wild card spot. But taking a look at the American League starting there, because it's just been such a jumbled mess all year long. And heck, even the Guardians right now with the final wild card spot, they're only a game above 500, which is hard to believe. And you really just wonder what it's going to take to nail down that final wild card spot. Like, is this a year where 82, 83, 84 wins gets it done in the American League? Perhaps. Just the teams that are in it, Cordell. Yankees, they're 63-50 with the top wild card spot. Red Sox, 60-51. Then the Guardians hold that final spot, 57-56. Twins are a game back. Rangers, a game and a half back. Mariners, 2 games back. Orioles and Tigers, both 2.5 games back. And the Blue Jays, 4 games out. If I had to put you on the spot right now, post deadline, who are the wild card team?
2: Well, I think we know that that New York and Boston are probably may end up when it's all said and done. I think the Guardians did enough to kind of turn this thing around. They have only won 3 of their last 10, but I do think that they've turned some things around. I think they bolstered that rotation a little more, and I do expect them to get a little more pop in their lineup. The Twins have been hitting here recently. The Twins have definitely turned a corner. Still don't really trust them. The Rangers, they're another one of those, like, sneaky losers from today because what did they really do? And DeGrom declining to get rid of his no trade clause so that he can be moved out of Texas. I mean, that's a pretty big deal for the Rangers. Same with the Mariners. I mean, where are they? These are teams in limbo. We know what the Orioles did. They sold off, but their GM is still saying, you know, that he expects them to continue to fight to get into the postseason. Of course, when the American League is as bad as it's been, but I wouldn't be shocked if it kind of stays pat with the Yankees, Red Sox, and Guardians, unless the Yankees and Red Sox are able to kind of take that American League East front runner spot away from the Rays and the Rays get in there. But it's tough for me to put stock into any of these teams on the outside looking in. Do you believe in the Twins, the Rangers, the Orioles? Like, definitely not. Maybe the Mariners waking up at some point, but even them, man, I can't really buy stock into any of those teams.
1: I think you're going to start to see some of these teams fall off. And I'm talking about the Orioles, that they were clear sellers. The Tigers were sellers. The Blue Jays kind of did a little bit of both because Soriano went to Toronto, but they probably sold more than bought. So I think they're going to start to fall back some. If I had a lean, it would be the Guardians for that final spot just because they are so pesky. And I did like what they did at the deadline. And then quickly, the National League, Cubs, they have the top wild card. Phillies, they're at 60-53. The Diamondbacks currently have the final wild card spot at 59-53. Padres, a game out. Marlins, 1.5 games out. Pirates, 3. Cardinals, 3.5. Nats, 5. And the Reds, 5.5. Who's that third wild card in the National League?
2: You know, I'm really starting to feel the Pirates. I am. Their offense has really turned it on the last couple of weeks. They added another arm to that rotation. They've got the arm talent to pitch against anybody when you look at Skeens and Ashcraft, who are already there. But that lineup to me is the thing that's really starting to open my eyes up a little bit, putting a few more crooked numbers on the scoreboard. So I'm actually go with the Pirates. The Diamondbacks are another one of those teams that really didn't do much. The Padres have gotten hot here recently, so you can never count them out. But it would be between the Padres and Pirates for me, and I'm slightly leaning with the Pirates. I just feel like they played better here over the last 2 weeks.
1: I'm going to slightly lean Padres, and they didn't do a ton at the deadline. They did get Robbie Ray, which certainly helps. But I just still can't wrap my head around the Padres lineup with all of that talent. And I know Manny Machado is starting to come out of it, but they have so much talent. But that offense is just so inept. It just doesn't make any sense. So you'd have to think, but you're this deep into the season. So I don't know. Who the heck knows, Cordell? But that is it for us on BetMGM tonight. Always fun doing the show with you, Cordell. Stay tuned to the Westwood One Radio Network because Westwood One Sports Night with Linnell Willingham takes over next.

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9: Even for people who fall asleep easily, staying asleep can be difficult. You wake up, your mind starts to race, you can't turn those thoughts off. Sleep experts say there are a few things you can try. Cognitive shuffling. That's when you choose a random, impersonal, non-emotional word. Then for each letter of that word, think of as many words that begin with each letter as you can before moving on to the next one. It distracts your brain from stress. It also mimics the fragmented thought patterns that usually occur as you drift off to sleep. Sensory grounding is something else. That's when you work through things you can hear, feel, see, smell, or taste. That helps you to be in the moment instead of dwelling on the past or the future. Or just do a mental walkthrough of a place you know well. Familiar but neutral imagery that can calm the brain. I'm Dr. Sanjay Gupta, helping you live a better life.
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0: Linnell will be here shortly. Westwood One Sports Night. He's traveling all over the place. His training camp tour is in full swing. He's in Philadelphia at the moment. He'll be broadcasting from the WIP studios here momentarily. He got to watch Eagles practice. I'm excited to see what and hear what he thought about Philadelphia, a team that I have a ton of question marks about, specifically on the offensive side of the ball and not trusting their quarterback. But today was a massive day in Major League Baseball because it was the MLB trade deadline. And what happened over the weekend was what I believe most people anticipated was going to happen, that the Los Angeles Dodgers would find a way to get Tarek Skubal on their roster. What I did not expect, and what hopefully you did not expect, and nobody in Major League Baseball should have expected this, is that the Tarek Skubal trade to Los Angeles felt a lot more like the Luka Doncic trade, ironically, to Los Angeles than it should have, because his details have started to become more public over the course of the last 24, 48 hours. It wasn't a sweepstakes for Tarek Skubal at all. He's one of the best pitchers in baseball, a two-time Cy Young winner, and the Detroit Tigers didn't hold any sweepstakes for the man at all. They knew as soon as they hit arbitration in the offseason that he was not going to be here come August 4th. And they didn't ask, they didn't field phone calls from anybody except the team out west who is already loaded to the gills. I'm not the smartest person in the world, I will admit that. But I'm also not an idiot, and that feels weird, man. That feels really, really weird. No one else would have offered you a better package for a guy like Tarek Skubal than the Los Angeles Dodgers. I know the Dodgers got players. I know they do. But we saw Adley Rutschman get moved today for a package that was a little bit greater than that of Tarek Skubal. Nobody else would have given up a lot more than what the Dodgers gave up to land one of the best pitchers, even if it was for only a half a season rental, in the hopes that you could be good enough to beat the Dodgers in either the NL side of the postseason race, or if he went to the American League, if you see the Dodgers in the World Series, nobody was ready to make the swing. That's just a very, very odd thing. And it almost feels like because of the chaos that has taken place in baseball, or the chaos that is predicted to take place in baseball, that Major League Baseball itself is just kind of sweeping that one under the rug. That, hey, we have bigger issues. We already know the Dodgers are going to win the World Series, so what does it matter? Which that is inevitably true. I can't imagine anybody is going to beat them. I mean, they are loaded upon loaded upon loaded. I was seeing graphics of Dodgers rotation 1 and Dodgers rotation 2, which means they got 10 arms that could fill out a normal rotation amongst a normal team in this league, in this sport. They got two of them. It's unfair, but it is what they are. I mean, they're operating within the rules. So while I'm upset and I love the villainous aspect of what they represent, because they are the villain, they're richer than you, they're smarter than you, they live in Los Angeles. I mean, they're based in Los Angeles, for crying out loud. Like, look, man, I was born and raised in the D.C. area. I got love for Washington, D.C. L.A. feels pretty sick to hang out in, right? So they got everything going for them, and then now they added the Tarek Skubal element of this as well. I don't understand how anyone thinks that we can hang with them. Milwaukee got to be throwing fisticuffs in the air, giving themselves a bunch of Culvers to cope for it. Oh my God, they wouldn't even take our call in Detroit. It feels like, what else is everybody playing for at this point? But sport is what heals the division in the country. Now everybody has a team to root against. You're going to have the Dodgers faithful, our guy Oliver Popular included in that. We'll have the Dodgers faithful. But, Linnell, now we have a massive villain in sport. I mean, move over Lane Kiffin. I guess the Dodgers have always become the villain. They just kind of, they operate in their own little ecosystem, and then eventually they make their way to the public conscious. But they are now the massive villain, because not only do they spend more than everybody, but they seemingly have at least one other franchise in their back pocket, with Detroit saying, no, we're not gonna shop them to anybody other than LA.
1: That's the big crazy piece of all of this, is that they just conveniently, you know, chose to not exhaust all of the time that they had available to them to make this deal. As far as the Dodgers are concerned, and we'll put the Tigers on the back shelf for a second, because I think you're onto something with the Dodgers. Yes, they are a villain. Yes, they are a villain. But on the flip side of that, have we ever seen a team post-trade deadline have as high of expectations as LA is going to have? Not only do we expect them to win the World Series, I expect them now to win it in convincing fashion. Yes, this is, if we're looking at the landscape of Major League Baseball over the course of the 2000s, they're fielding an all-star team, guys. Let's not sugarcoat it. Let's call it what it is. They have quite literally fielded an all-star team. It's the best team in Major League Baseball on paper, yes, by far. Not even close. Not even close. And while Denton is correct, yes, they are the villain. Yes, it's easy to hate on them. But, like, you know who I'm hating on now? I'm hating on the rest of Major League Baseball. And we're going to have our guy Grant Paulson, MLB Network Radio, join us coming up in about 20 minutes. But the reality is, everyone had the opportunity to do what the Dodgers did. And I know what people are going to say. Well, the Dodgers farm system is so deep. It's so deep. They were able to move off of top prospects, for a rental. Y'all know the saying that we use on this show a lot. Scared money don't make no money. Just because the consensus out there amongst media members, and really that's it, just because media members think that Tarik Skubal wouldn't have re-signed with certain teams, or certain teams wouldn't have had the money to re-sign him. Man, if I was Milwaukee, I roll the dice and I live with it. Because at the end of the day, what is this about? What is this about? This is about being the last team standing. That's it. And when you think about the impending work stoppage, you're not going to have to pay him anyway. Let's be honest here. They're not going to start the season on time next year. They're just not. So with that being the backdrop, I was stunned that more teams weren't aggressive. And if you're Detroit, I don't care what anybody tells you. I don't care what anybody tells you. If you are Detroit, you have to be looking at yourselves right now and going, damn, did we get finessed? Did we get finessed? And when you see the return that the Baltimore Orioles got today for Adley Rutschman, you really have to think, damn, we got finessed. But I know what people are going to say. Linnell, everyone knew there was no shot that Detroit was going to get, you know, legit prospects back in return, because everyone views Skubal as a rental. That's an assumption, something that's not concrete. And I know I'm toeing a line here when I say that. Some of you baseball purists out there are going to roll your eyes and have a BF over it. Tough tickle, pal. It is what it is. The reality is, we can predict and prognosticate all we want. The reality is, we have no clue what Tarik Skubal is thinking going into the offseason, and where his mind will be at in the offseason in terms of re-signing. What if the team that dealt for him, and I'm going in right now on the lack of a return that the Dodgers got. That's what I'm on. To me, that's the worst part about all this. Everyone wants to throw a BF about the Dodgers. Look at the damn Tigers. What message are you sending to your clubhouse? You're 2.5 games out of the final wild card spot, guys. You're just giving up. I don't get it, man. Active Major League Baseball trade deadline. A lot of different arms on the move. A lot of big-time deals that we saw here this afternoon. But I do want to start with the deal that happened over the weekend. As we've been talking about to start the show, Tarik Skubal going from the Detroit Tigers to the LA Dodgers. Maybe now is the time for me to jump back. Now that the Nationals suck again, loses a 5 in a row after giving the DMV hope. Now that the Nats suck again, maybe I'm back to rooting for the Dodgers. I'll be the villain. How about that? You want to hate the Dodgers? Hate me. I'll be the villain. I'll be the bad guy. Because the reality is, they did nothing wrong. Anyone that's mad at the LA Dodgers right now, don't be mad at the Dodgers. Be mad at the other organizations across Major League Baseball who decided to be pansies and sit on their hands. Let's call a spade. Everybody out there had the opportunity to hit the Detroit Tigers up and give their best offer. In the defense that I have, because I know what folks are going to say, and Grant Paulson, like I mentioned, of MLB Network Radio, is going to join us coming up in about 10 minutes. What everyone's going to say is, look, the Tigers got a good package back. Everyone's going to say the Tigers got a good package back because everyone knew that you weren't going to get much for a guy that's viewed as a rental. Any team out there that didn't pick up the phone, and I don't know who did and who didn't, but I'm going to assume, based off of when Detroit got the deal done, that there weren't a bunch of offers. See, saying that I used a moment ago, I'll use it here again. Scared money don't make no money. If you're the front office in Detroit, no one's got a gun to your head making you pull the trigger on the deal. Why not exhaust every bit of time that you have available to you? And look, I'm very open with you all. We family here on Westwood One Sports Night. I am a man of faith. My Lord and Savior Jesus Christ has done numbers for my life. Why not wait for the Lord's Day? You had all day Sunday, for someone to come to you with an offer. You know how the Lord works. When you're least expecting it, you could have gotten an offer if you're Detroit. I'm being facetious, obviously, when I say that, but I'm being serious, too. That's probably the most disappointing part about the Skubal deal, is that Detroit rushed it. And now they're going to have to deal with the consequences of being, you know, poo-pooed on by the national media. The other big trade that we saw today, it made me think of our guy Josh Graham, who you can hear on Westwood One Sports Night, Thursday and Friday, 11 p.m. to 3 a.m. Eastern Time, and then 4 to 7 p.m. Eastern Time on Saturdays and Sundays. His guy, his hero, Adley Rutschman, gonzo, now a member of the Boston Red Sox. If you're an Orioles fan out there, if you're listening in the DMV or anywhere across the country and you are a Baltimore Orioles fan, I apologize. I do. Because this era of baseball, this last couple of years, is just not gone right for you. The worst thing that may have happened to the Orioles was them being good too early, winning damn near, or was it 100 games a couple of seasons ago? Ever since then, feels like maybe they misevaluated where they were as a club. And the reality is, when it comes to the Orioles, and this is the disappointing part if you're a fan, and I would question, well, damn, how much confidence do we have in the operation as a whole? The amount of top prospects that were in that system that just did not turn into anything is alarming. It's alarming. And if I'm a fan of the Baltimore Orioles, I demand that we look at ourselves inside and out coming up this winter and even the rest of the season. What's going on in-house to where we're not developing talent at a good enough rate at this point? They're so similar to the team that they share the region with, talking about the Washington Nationals. They're so similar to the Rizzo era Nats in terms of what the past couple of years have provided them in terms of development. It's ass. It's garbage. It's why they're in this situation. When you get over the hump and you finally break through, and you do it early in particular, we see it in football a lot, right? You see it in basketball a lot. When you outkick your coverage, when you are ahead of schedule, I think there is this assumption that you're automatically guaranteed a seat at the table the next time around. Ask the Baltimore damn Orioles, are you guaranteed a seat at the table? If I would have told you 2-3 seasons ago, when that group shocked the entire baseball world, winning damn near 100 games, if I would have told you that a couple of years later, Adley Rutschman was going to get dealt, you'd look at me like I had two heads. You'd ask if I had a cocktail tonight. That's the reality of the situation for the Baltimore Orioles. I feel for you, Baltimore. My dummies out there, and I know we had this conversation last week, that's not an offensive term. That's a term of endearment. But seriously, man, the residents of B-more, the Oriole fans out there across the landscape of Major League Baseball, I'm sorry. There's a tear fest going on in Baltimore. There should be a parade going on in Boston. If you were to ask Red Sox fans 2 months ago, will this be possible? They probably want to sock you in your lip and tell you to stop playing with them. Stop teasing me. The reality of the situation is over the past month, including that ridiculous win streak that Boston had, they have been as good as anybody in all of Major League Baseball. And what their front office and decision makers, what they decided here at the deadline is, hey, let's push all our chips into the middle. Let's do it. Let's reward the guys in the clubhouse. This is how I look at it. Let's reward the guys in the clubhouse, right, who battled through the adversity, who did not give up on the season when early on there were several different points where, A, it was time. They didn't give up. They didn't. And as we sit here on trade deadline day, they're right in the thick of the postseason race. Now, I don't have the AL standings in front of me right now. I'm working to get the internet rolling. Look, the reality is if you're a Red Sox fan, this is what you should have been begging and pleading for. There are a couple of fan bases, right, that after, you know, deadline day should be pissed at their respective organizations. You know another organization that sat on their hands? And I know they're dealing with injury. The Yankees. What's up with the Yankees? You have damn near the worst catcher situation in all of Major League Baseball, and you sat on your hands. Why? Why, Brian Cashman? Why did you choose to sit on your hands? Yankee fans should be upset. I think national fans should be upset. Honestly, and now, if we're being frank, right, Paul Taboni does a weekly hit on local sports talk radio in D.C., and he said a couple of weeks ago that if there was a big winning streak or a big losing streak ahead of the deadline, it would influence their plans. He's not a liar. It influenced their plans, all right. They turned into major sellers. Bye-bye Luis Garcia. Bye-bye Foster Griffin. Not saying you should be sad if you're a Nats fan, but sure doesn't feel like your front office feels like you could compete in the second half of the season. I'm just saying. You know who else is a big fat winner? I was talking about losers. Let's get a winner in here too as well. The Chicago Cubs, one of the streakiest teams in all of Major League Baseball, about the first half of the season. Go out and get two starting pitchers, something that they desperately needed. They should be a frisky, fun group to watch down the stretch. They should be very, very interesting. But now that the Major League Baseball trade deadline has come and gone, we're going to discuss winners and losers throughout this opening hour of the show. We're going to talk about, you know, which team I'm bullish on in the second half of the season. We'll identify a team that, you know, may come out of nowhere in the second half. A team that's right now not being talked about, but they're in the midst of that wild card race, or they're in the midst of a divisional race. Who's going to emerge? Who is going to rise to the top? I said this on Sunday, and this kind of speaks to what I was just saying a moment ago. Rob Manfred and company should be excited about where this regular season is going. And I know the work stoppage is on the horizon, and it's going to scare the hell out of people. But the parity that exists right now within Major League Baseball, when you look at all of the teams that are still alive in the wild card race, 3/4 of the league is in playoff contention right now, guys. This is the time to be excited. No matter who you root for, unless you suck. Unless you're like a fan of like the A's or something. Then you should be miserable. But it's going to be a fascinating second half of the season. The trade deadline, active. Plenty of fireworks. And I'm not just talking about household names. The amount of quality arms that were ultimately moved today, staggering as well. I keep asking the question of, hey, man, how much does this pending work stoppage, how much did that influence all of the activity that we saw today at the deadline? Just getting rolling, though. Here on a Monday night edition of Westwood One Sports Tonight with the youngest in Charles and L. Willingham, getting you up to 3 a.m. Eastern time. I got Day in the house as well. Oliver Popular here. All of the usual suspects as we continue to roll through MLB trade deadline day. We'll continue to react coming up on the other side with one of the experts on Major League Baseball, our pal Grant Paulson, MLB Network Radio, joins us next.

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1: We continue our conversation off of the Major League Baseball trade deadline by having our first guest of the show stop by the program, our pal Grant Paulson, who you can hear Monday, Friday in Washington, D.C., co-hosting Grant and Danny. He's also the host of the Bust and Lose Baseball podcast for Odyssey as well, as he does some work for MLB Network Radio. Grant, appreciate you making some time for us, man. Let's get right into it, dude. This was a flurry of moves made today. A lot of good pitching options on the move. What did you just make of the overall day, Grant, in terms of the amount of player movement that we saw?
2: Yeah, I thought it was an awesome day for Major League. It was extremely active. Really, the ball got rolling 2 days ago with the Tarek Skubal trade Saturday night, going from Detroit to Los Angeles in what was, I thought, a really quality return for the Tigers. A lot's been made about them not getting enough. I think that's foolish. We can talk about that. But having said that, really, it's been a 72-hour period leading up to the deadline today at 6 p.m. East that was entertaining for the fans, good product. You know, baseball's momentum is obviously fantastic, and the bummer is that we're certainly headed toward a work stoppage that could end up being lengthy, you know, next year. But I say all that to say, I thought today was a tremendous product for the sport. A lot of the good teams, a lot of the contenders got help. And we even saw, you know, it's never going to be the Wild Wild West anymore with prospects on the move and top 100 guys being traded. But we saw, you know, four top 100 prospects prior to even the final hour of the deadline, which tied the highest we'd seen in several seasons, you know, on the move. So there was a little bit more willingness, I'd say, to part with some key pieces. I don't know that we'll ever see, you know, teams trading elite blue chip prospects again from smaller medium markets. But I thought it was an entertaining day for sure.
1: I want to start in terms of looking at, you know, specific teams. I want to start with the Cubs. I mean, everyone knows they needed help in terms of, you know, starting pitching. What do you make of what they were able to get at the deadline? And then, you know, are you buying them in the second half of the season? I know they've been super streaky.
2: Yes, I do really like the Cubs. I think offensively, you know, it's about timing. It's about coming through with the big hit, runners in scoring position to some extent in October, obviously. And that's unpredictable. That's a metric, I think, that's fairly fluky and unsustainable team-wide. Having said that, they've got the power to come up with big swings and home runs in the postseason. And what everybody knew they were hunting was pitching. And they go out and they get Kevin Gausman and Clay Holmes to add to their rotation, which is now a pretty credible and legitimate group. All of a sudden, you know, you have a team managed by Craig Counsell where you wanted help in the rotation, check. You were really hoping maybe you could just add a reinforcement to the bullpen. They get righty Ryan Zephyrjohn to do that as a 28-year-old pitcher with a 1.2 whip and a 3.6 ERA this year that I think can give them another option, another look in their bullpen. So how many teams added three legit arms to quality rotation pieces? From a sheer quantity standpoint, I think it's hard not to call them, you know, one of the real winners today.
1: Yeah, for sure. And if you're, you know, a Cubs fan, you got to feel good about, you know, what your group is going to be in the second half of the season. And also you got to look at, you know, their front office being aggressive and going out and making these moves. Actually, this is when you hopped on with this like a week and a half, 2 weeks ago, Grant. How much do you think the impending work stoppage influenced what we saw today?
2: It's a good question. I mean, I had mentioned this. I just started asking people about that. And I heard from more folks in baseball than not that they didn't think it would be a major factor because it is so unpredictable, because you can't count on any kind of a work stoppage, let alone a lengthy one. Because if you need something for next year and controllability beyond that, you're going to need it whether there's a work stoppage or not, frankly, right? And it's not like you're paying money to these players while you're not paying next year anyway. Now, I think there are some nuanced factors. Like, we don't really know from a qualifying offer standpoint. Is the qualifying offer going to be part of the new CBA? What kind of money are you going to have to offer a player on a one-year deal that they may turn down so you can get a draft pick? So with guys like Foster Griffin of the Washington Nationals who went to the Cleveland Guardians or some of the other pending free agents that got moved, I don't know how many there are that are in that conversation for a qualifying offer, but how do those teams view that? I mean, that is a CBA-related, work stoppage-related question, probably a little deeper than what you're thinking about, and that's not a non-factor. So I can't say it's a zero, but I don't think, at least based on what I was told teams were doing anything that differently over the last two or three days than they would typically do based on what's looming and inevitable.
1: Joined right now by our pal, Grant Paulson, host of the Bust and Loose Baseball Podcast for Odyssey, as well as Grant Danny over on 106.7 The Fan. You can check that out 2 to 6.30. You can also check him out on MLB Network Radio, talking all things seam ball. Let's rewind to yesterday real quick, shall we, GP? Tarik Skubal dealt a move that, you know, a lot of people anticipated happening. Were you at all surprised by the return that Detroit ultimately got?
2: No, I liked the return. I was not surprised. I think people are crazy. That's what I think. I think people don't understand what the word rental means. I know that Tarik Skubal is unbelievable. Mm-hmm. Multi-time Cy Young. If he was healthy all year, he could have been a three-time back-to-back-to-back Cy Young Award winner. This is one of the best pitchers of his era. All of these things are true. He is not under contract beyond this season. You're not going to get some Juan Soto-esque return for a player who is under contract for a couple of months. So when I saw the original return from the Dodgers, I loved it for the Tigers. Legit, I thought it was really, really good.
1: So let me ask you this, Grant, to cut you off while I remember here. Do you think, because I said this on my show Sunday morning when it happened, the one thing that I was kind of critical of is, well, you had until 6 p.m. Eastern time today, GP. Why not use every bit of the clock that you have?
2: It's a good question. That's the one knock or argument, is you could have waited until the deadline. But these teams are having conversations with other clubs. So it's not like there's going to be a mystery team that swoops in. The way that I would presume the Tigers were handling this was they have everyone submit their best and final. You give them the timeline. You say, hey, we want to make this move by, you know, if it's a week out, like Saturday or tonight, or, hey, final offers, get them submitted. We're pulling the trigger in 3 hours. We'll let you know what we decide. That happens all the time. You know, it's not like the Tigers made this trade where they sell off Tarik Skubal to the Dodgers and they never called teams back after, like, their initial conversations. Yeah. They're doing their due diligence. Could they have waited until 59-59? You know, at the deadline, I guess, sure, you could have done that. Do I think that they would have gotten a better offer? I guess maybe. Generally speaking, though, when teams are able to land pitchers, you know, there are fewer teams that are looking for that arm, so there's less competition. Right. I guess you could argue maybe that if you miss out on those other guys, you're more desperate. But I just think the

0: twice about it.
1: Yeah.
0: But for someone else that doesn't get to do that very often, that's right. a pretty big deal. So, like, yes, the Dodgers traded three players, and someone could look at their system and go, they didn't give up Josue Depaula. They didn't give up Mike Sirota. They didn't give up any of their top three prospects. They gave up their number four outfielder in Zaire Hope or whatever. Zaire Hope would be the number one prospect in 15, 18 systems.
1: Right.
0: Zaire Hope's going to hit 25 homers and steal 35 bags in the big leagues most years. He's going to make all-star teams. Like, I am a huge believer in Hope. People say, well, River Ryan's 27 years old. He's Chris Winkie. He's 100 years old, whatever. You know what else he is? Filthy. He's got really good stuff. That's a mid-rotation type starter for a lot of teams right now. And then the throw-in in the deal is pretty stuffy and has some legit numbers in single A and is on the come. So for a rental, that's about as good a rental return as you're going to find. I just don't buy into the narrative that, like, they got not enough or you know, I think people – talk themselves into something that was ridiculous. It's like rolling up into, I'm going to use a lot of food analogies because I'm fat, but it's like rolling up into a restaurant with like $40 and thinking you're about to eat like a king. Like, that's your problem if you're shocked that a hot dog costs $9 these days. That's what it costs.
1: Grant Paulson, MLB Network Radio, joins us as we recap a active and busy trade deadline in Major League Baseball. Can we let's do this. Let's take our talents up 95 for a second before you give us like your official thoughts on the Adley Rutschman deal, him getting sent to Boston. Can you give your condolences to Orioles fans? I'm just reading the timeline, GP. Orioles fans absolutely distraught. Make sense of the deal from Baltimore's perspective.
0: Well, so a couple of things, right? Number one, I like the trade for Baltimore, actually.
1: Okay,
0: but I do feel really bad for Orioles fans because what was supposed to have happened in this era did not happen. And they accidentally, a year ahead of schedule, won 100 games, and they kind of said, oh, this is year one of a six or so year window. We don't need to get aggressive. We'll be back next year. They were never back.
1: Yeah.
0: And it's a really good lesson, I think, for whether you're a small market, medium market, big market team. If you arrive a little bit early, you know, you're knocking on the door, I got to tell you, you can't just count on being back the following season. I think the Orioles are a great indication of that. And then you look at the number one system they had, ranked via every outlet for years and years. It just hasn't delivered. You know, Jackson Holliday was the number one prospect in the sport. He's a guy right now.
1: Yeah.
0: You look at Colton Cowser, and I could go down the list. I mean, even their superstar, Gunnar Henderson, has played at an MVP level through significant stretches in the big leagues. He's had a down year. Rutschman has actually bounced back and had a really good season, was an all-star this year. But you know, he tailed off after some strong early success in the big leagues. So they got to dive in on what happened there. It's one thing to get prospects to a point where they're killing it at the high minors like Kobe Mayo, but then you get them to the majors and they really disappoint. You know, Heston Kjerstad and others, like, why didn't that work? So I feel for Orioles fans. I have great empathy for this experiment kind of getting off the rails. That said, I think this was a really smart deal. They have a catcher of the future waiting in the wings. He's already been paid. You're not going to be able to play both of them at catcher. There's a little less value for either of them playing first base or DHing at their offensive profile anyway. And it's a multi-year, you know, a return. So you're going to do pretty well. Now, I didn't think they'd do this well. You trade them to Boston. you get Ianson as the centerpiece of the deal. You get three of their top five prospects. You get their top couple of rated right-handed pitching prospects. It's kind of exactly what the O's need. Always a risk. Always looks better on the day you bring all the guys in than 3 years from now because there's going to be players that don't pan out. But I think the Red Sox paid a little bit of a tax for acquiring a guy within the division that the Orioles didn't want to trade to their rival. Yeah. And they gave up even a little bit more than I thought they would be able to get for Rutschman.
1: If you were a Red Sox fan a couple of months ago, you probably didn't think a move like this was possible. They come off of a sweep this weekend of the Dodgers. You go out and add Adley Rutschman. If you're a Sox fan right now, how are you feeling going into the second half of the season?
0: Well, I mean, you've been elated from Jump Street. I mean, the last month has been a dream. People thought this team was terrible and basically that it was a fairly listless operation, and they have completely turned themselves around. I think Chad Tracy, their interim manager, deserves a lot of credit. I mean, their president of baseball operations, Craig Breslow, has gone from, you know, being on a hot seat where people wanted him out to being in the running for the exact point. So I think that

0: their turnaround, their renaissance has been an all-timer. And the fact that they ripped off, I think it was, what, the 14 straight wins. And, I mean, even after they lost a couple games there, they're right back on fairly lengthy winning streak. They've been the best team in the sport since they turned a corner. And it's not like an overly impressive roster of you know, huge payroll, like stars at every position. I mean, they've done a nice job kind of passing the baton, different player every day. I think they're well-built with starting pitching. Some of the guys that we thought early in the year to be trading, you know, young arms like Peyton Tolley have come on. The way that, you know, their young pitcher, Jake Bennett, who they got in a deal with Washington for Luis Perales' pitch, he's been one of the better arms in the sport since he came up, made Connelly Early expendable, a guy that they trusted to pitch in the playoffs after four starts last year, who's still only 24 years old and looks like a mid-rotation type starter. Like, that's what kind of starting pitching they have, that they're willing to give up Connelly Early for a bat. Unfortunately, Curtis Meade already got hurt. But if I'm a Red Sox fan, I'm elated, I'm giddy, and I'm feeling really good because they're going to have a momentum going into the stretch run of this season that, frankly, Tampa Bay or the Yankees probably aren't likely to.
1: Outside of the teams that are kind of like at the top of the standings in terms of Major League Baseball in both the AL and the NL, the teams that have the best record, is there a team in the second half that you expect to kind of, I wouldn't say come out of nowhere, Grant, but continue to kind of chop wood and get themselves, you know, either in the wild card race or in the divisional race?
0: I like the Pirates, I think, a little bit in the NL for that wild card three spot. I think making a move to fortify their bullpen today, adding one of the better relievers on the market, was a win. I still think there's a little bit more in the tank offensively there. And I bet on starting pitching. I know Skeens is not having his normal season, but Jared Jones is a flamethrower. You know, when you're going good, to be able to dip into a rotation, the way Ashcraft threw, making an all-star team this year, I think that they're four deep or so in a rotation that I can kind of count on. That's how you rip off winning streaks. You know, the teams like the Cardinals, the Nats, the Marlins, that can't rip off those winning streaks. They haven't had the same consistency in the second half with their starting pitching. I could see the Pirates going five in a row, six out of seven, just because they'll get a run where, you know, it's a lot of quality starts strung together.
1: We'll let you go with some football talk, Grant. I know you were out at Commanders Park today. Can you be our eyes and ears for a second in terms of like what you saw in the first day of pads for the Washington Commanders?
0: Yeah, it was a good workout. They got a lot of good work in. I'm always a fan of that first day of pads because it's funny. You can always tell who like the dudes that are just so excited to throw pads on are. Like Caleb on Chase on the New England Patriot last year, who was signed for $12 million. Basically, it was acting like it was like September 14th. Like, dude was just, I mean, he had two hits that would have been monster hits in a regular season game, getting dudes on the ground. And you're just like, all right, maybe slow your roll at that. Like, look out for your guys a little bit. But he was very physical, jumping around. It's just a fun day, you know, after several days of running around in shorts.
1: Yeah.
0: But I'll say this, Jaden Daniels has been better and better since the first day of camp. He's in a new offense, some challenging concepts under center, some things that he's never been asked to do. I thought his ball placement, his accuracy today was the best it's been all camp. The rookie wide receiver they drafted out of Clemson, Antonio Williams, I wanted to see him with pads. They've got a couple physical corners in the nickel inside, like Amik Robertson coming over from Detroit. They could get their hands on him and see how he kind of worked in that area. And he's very shifty on his feet. You can see what they like about him. And I'll tell you, the star of the day today was their seventh overall pick, Sonny Styles.
1: Wow, okay.
0: And he was coming downhill, kind of run fits and some blitzes, and he was just violent and physical and fast. And I think he's mostly been quiet in camp. He ramped it up on Saturday, was kind of very fast, made a couple plays in the flat. But today, at this fourth practice, and I've been at all four of them, it was by far the most noticeable and physical he's been, not surprising with the pads coming on.
1: Love to hear that, man. I won't be out there, I think, again till either Wednesday or Thursday. So super duper excited for that. Appreciate you getting us up to speed with that, my friend. Grant, that's all for you, buddy. Appreciate you making some time for us tonight. Staying up late with us, man.
0: Always a pleasure. I appreciate you, Linnell. Yeah, it was a fun day, fun trade deadline. So good chatting about it.
1: That is Grant Paulson of MLB Network Radio. Give him a follow on the old X app at Grant Paulson. More Westwood One Sports tonight comes at you next.
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15: Even for people who fall asleep easily, staying asleep can be difficult. You wake up, your mind starts to race, you can't turn those thoughts off. Sleep experts say there are a few things you can try. Cognitive shuffling. That's when you choose a random, impersonal, non-emotional word. Then for each letter of that word, think of as many words that begin with each letter as you can before moving on to the next one. It distracts your brain from stress. It also mimics the fragmented thought patterns that usually occur as you drift off to sleep. Sensory grounding is something else. That's when you work through things you can hear, feel, see, smell, or taste. that helps you to be in the moment instead of dwelling on the past or the future, or just do a mental walkthrough of a place you know well. Familiar but neutral imagery that can calm the brain. I'm Dr. Sanjay Gupta, helping you live a better life.
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0: Brown, kicking it with you as we get you up to 3 a.m. Eastern Time, right here on Westwood One Sports Tonight. Stop number 5 of my NFL training camp tour took me to the City of Brotherly Love. I am still here in the City of Brotherly Love. If you're checking us out on the YouTube stream, you see the mic flag. Shout out to WIP hosting your boy, allowing us to get this show off of the ground tonight. Eagles practice, we will recap that coming up in the 1 a.m. hour on the East Coast, 1 o'clock a.m. On the dot, that is. Right now, I do want to get into, real quick, before we reset things here momentarily, the 2023 quarterback class, the two quarterbacks that were at the top of that draft, C.J. Stroud, Bryce Young, they're going to be under the microscope all season long. Gave you some pretty strong thoughts on Wednesday, I believe it was, about how I felt about C.J. Stroud and where he stood in terms of, you know, whether he was going to get an extension or not. Bryce Young, the quarterback that went 1-1 overall in that draft, that doesn't have nearly as much talent and isn't nearly as tall or good at the position. We're closer to a decision with that contract than we are the C.J. Stroud contract. I think that has everything to do with Bryce Young's camp going, you know what, let's not take a risk here. If they're going to put something on the table, let's put pen to paper, because there's no guarantee, one, that I'm going to stay healthy, and two, that I will outplay the way that I've played already to this point in my career. And to address the latter portion of what I just said, if it is a situation where he doesn't play better than he's played to this point, he's screwed and probably won't be a starter much longer in the National Football League. Y'all know how I feel about the situation. You know how I feel about Bryce Young. Have you taken a look at their injury situation in camp? I mean, it feels like every important piece that's touched the grass this summer for the Carolina Panthers is dealing with some sort of injury, ranging from ACL tears to soft tissue injuries. They're getting hit every which way by the injury bug right now. They are. And if you're a Panther fan out there, buckle up. That division going to be a lot more competitive than people give it credit for. Coming up top of the midnight hour, we recap Steelers practice next.
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9: Now seems as good a time as any to remind you, you don't always have to take healthy habits to the extreme. 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And chances are that something else is more important. 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I'm talking about diet. 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For most people, 7 to 9 hours a night. I like to think of these things as sort of a three-legged stool, right? If you're not doing any one of them, it's really hard to keep balanced with the others. 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Doing anything is going to be better than nothing. 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

0: You're the Big Voice Guy, still kicking it with you. First hour in the books. Here on a Monday night edition of Westwood One Sports Night, Youngest in Charge, getting you up to 3 a.m. Eastern Time. My training camp tour continued this afternoon in the city of brotherly love for the Philadelphia Eagles. In exactly 1 hour, 1 a.m. Eastern Time, I will recap everything that I saw out at Eagles practice. Before I was at Eagles practice, though, I was out there with you pierogi-eating monsters, you yinzers, popping zins. I'm kidding, I did not pop a zin. I'm not a fan of nicotine. But for the sake of conversation with our folks out in Pittsburgh, yeah, I did. Here's the thing. I was saying it on Saturday morning. We got the opportunity. First of all, shout out to the Pittsburgh Steelers in their PR department and their organization, period. I was saying this on Saturday. Before I even get into the football, guys, before I get into the football, the Pittsburgh Steelers are a first-class organization. I know you all are probably thinking, what, are you trying to get a job with them, Linnell? No. I have covered, and this is not the poo-poo on the Commanders, but darn it, get your Febreze. I have been covering the Commanders and have been at that facility since, what, 2023? First time I stepped foot there. Not once have I gotten the opportunity to sit down and have lunch next to the starting quarterback. What the Pittsburgh Steelers have done, and this has been a franchise tradition for a long, long time. I love that they go out and practice on the campus of St. Vincent College. Guys are sharing dorms, getting that real college vibe, building chemistry, building camaraderie. And you also get to eat lunch together in the cafeteria, and the media's invited, guys. You know what I started thinking? If I was on that damn Steelers beat, are you kidding me? I'd know who Aaron Rodgers' wife was by now. I'll tell you that. We'd be smoochy in the pierogi line. Are you kidding me? But just how they carry themselves off the field, I think, is really, really unique. Everybody's really nice. Getting to watch Aaron Rodgers interact with Will Howard and his girlfriend was like a cool thing. Will Howard's just starstruck by the guy still. I mean, I probably would be too. It's Aaron Rodgers. But, like, there's this narrative about A-Aaron that he's just this, for lack of a better phrase, this jerk. Watching him interact with his teammates. And mind you, I sat at a table by myself. And I'm people watching, and I'm seeing how he interacts. It was great to see. The football piece of it was not as fun. Of the five training camp practices that I've been to this point, the Pittsburgh Steelers, without a shadow of a doubt, the most lethargic-looking group. And I went to Giants practice on Thursday. So there's that, or Friday, rather. So not very good. Now, here's the thing. Mike McCarthy, this is his first year leading the Pittsburgh Steelers. And talking to the members of the beat out there, they were like, it is a night and day difference between a Mike McCarthy practice and a Mike Tomlin practice. Mike Tomlin don't give a damn. You're out there for 2 hours and 5 minutes at 1 o'clock in the afternoon burning your ass off. He'd care less. And it's kind of ridiculous because it's not like they play hot football in the AFC North. I just think Tomlin was weird. It was a 2 hour practice, but it wasn't hard. It wasn't super strenuous. I want to get back to the football in a second because I do want to continue to marvel at just them as an organization. Three generations of Steelers fans out there. Three generations of Steelers fans. Babies and strollers and old people in wheelchairs. Everybody was in on it. Loved it. Loved it, loved it, loved it. Most kids I saw, Giants had fans out there. The Ravens had fans out there. The two stops that I had prior to going to Pittsburgh. More kids at the Steelers practice than any other practice. To the football. The Pittsburgh Steelers on paper, are one of the better teams in the AFC. Now, that leaves me kind of a wide range of space to say what I want about them, saying they're one of the better teams in the AFC. The Pittsburgh Steelers' 2026 season will be defined by offensive line play and how they end up covering in the secondary. But what you saw on offense from the Pittsburgh Steelers in practice was a group that clearly understands that last year wasn't good enough. What was the number one problem plaguing the Pittsburgh Steelers in 2026 or 2025? They could not consistently generate explosive plays offensively. You cannot live life in the National Football League thinking you're going to go on 15 and 16 play drives and routinely score. It's unsustainable. It causes you to damn near play perfect football. It's not realistic. It's not something you can count on. It's not. What they did in the draft in free agency, air quotes with free agency because they traded for Michael Pittman, but what they did to improve their skill group should be applauded. I know Michael Pittman, what is he listed at? 6'4", 205. Probably not thought of by the general public as a deep threat. I look at him as one of the best deep threats in the NFL. The way he uses his body when he's throwing the football down the field, that guy got targets early and often during the practice. DK Metcalf got targets early and often throughout the practice. The Aaron Rodgers to DK Metcalf connection, and on the last day, or the first rather week of August, looks like it's in mid-season form. If you're a fantasy football player out there, go seek help, first and foremost. But if you choose to do that, I draft DK Metcalf. He is going to get targets early and often. The other young man that stood out for the Steelers offensively, the fact that their rookie, Jeremy Bernard, is getting first-team reps with the offense at this point in his career, early, hey, means that he did something in the spring that they loved. That's what it means. But when it comes to the Steelers and what ultimately causes them to succeed or fail in 2026, obviously the offensive line, like I said, in the secondary, but the quarterback, Aaron Rodgers, a big part of this as well. He was on a certain program today acting an absolute ass. And it reminded me why a lot of America doesn't like him. But we're going to stick to the football here. You know who does like him? His highly paid wide receiver, DK Metcalf. DK had this to say after practice about working with Aaron Rodgers for the second consecutive year.
1: A year under our belt, we know what to expect. Mm-hmm. Like, we know he's going to look at the defense, give a hard count, you know, go through his progressions and everything, but main thing is we ready for it now. Yeah. Last year it was just like, all right, he's doing something that's going to light up and trying to play. But no, it's all eyes on eight right now. You want to be perfect, especially for...
0: We'll get to the Aaron Rodgers coming up here momentarily, or DK Metcalf, rather, on Aaron Rodgers coming up here. I did not hear any of that. So if that played, I did not hear that. Did that go over? That played. So you heard DK Metcalf glowing about his quarterback, Aaron Rodgers, and I think that's real, right, what he had to say about him. And I'll be honest, when I heard last year that they were bunking together and sharing a dorm room, I thought, well, what the hell, Mike? And when I say Mike, I mean Mike T. Why are you trying to force these two dudes to like each other? Because the one's the wide receiver one and one's the QB one. Couldn't understand it. Those two personalities, I feel like, are on total opposite ends of the spectrum in terms of who they are as people. But as we're quickly finding out, as you all heard, there's a bromance forming between DK Metcalf and Aaron Rodgers. And I think it all is rooted in respect for the other person's ability to handle themselves as a pro. I think Aaron respects what DK's accomplished in this league. And obviously, how do you not? Whether you don't like him or not, you have to respect, right? You have to respect what Aaron Rodgers has accomplished throughout his time in the National Football League. You just do. You just do. But for Rodgers, man, the fact that he's coming back, the fact that he's playing this final year, y'all know how I felt about this earlier in the offseason. I did not understand. Let me rephrase that. Not that I didn't understand. I thought it was the wrong decision, rather, for Mike McCarthy. And the easy cop-out as well, by the way. It was easy for Mike McCarthy to go, let's just hand the ball to Aaron and let him be the guy, instead of me as a coach actually having to work to develop guys. Much, much easier decision to make when you choose to just hand the job to somebody versus letting one of those youngsters compete. You have spent draft capital at quarterback the last 2 years, albeit not significant with Will Howard, but you spent draft capital on the quarterback spot. Yet those guys don't get a chance to compete. I'm past that, though, when it comes to Pittsburgh. I am. I'm past that. I look at the Steelers for what it is. The Pittsburgh Steelers are old, and the Pittsburgh Steelers don't have depth. So while I love what the top of their depth chart looks like, right? While I love what they have when they're healthy, when it's 75 and sunny, There's not many teams in the AFC I'm taking over the Steelers. But when you're a team as old as they are, the injuries are inevitable. They are, man. So I don't know if they'll ultimately, because I'm not a, you know, I'm not a genie. I'm not a psychic. Can't look ahead. I don't know whether or not they'll stay healthy. But that, to me, is something that could derail their season. Outside of that, I don't know if their season could be derailed. I spent a lot of time watching the pass rushes of the Steelers as well. Woof! That trio that they have, and I know T.J. Watt gets all of the praise, but it's Watt, it's Highsmith, it's Herbig. There's a reason why, year in and year out, they're one of the most formidable trios in the NFL. Because they work. Watching them during individuals, the detail that they practice with, the intentionality that they have when they're out on the practice field. There's a certain organization that I see routinely, and sometimes during, you know, India, just guys standing around, you know, adjusting each other's shoulder pads, making sure you look good, bro. You play good, look good, feel good, play good. Not in Steelers practice. Not with the edge rushers, at least. Now, the rest of the team I can't speak for. The edge rushers in particular. Constantly moving, making the most of every opportunity on that practice field, and it feels like if they're healthy, that can be the key to the Steelers' defense. Because if you can rush the passer, those additions that you made in the secondary, Jamel Dean, Jaquan Brisker, they come to light. Jaquan Brisker, by the way, did something I've never seen before. He had over 130 family members out of practice. He's from the Pittsburgh area. He's having his family reunion. Having his family reunion the day after Steelers training camp on their off day, had the very next day. Loved it. That's what this is all about. That is what this is all about. So shout out to Quani B, as I like to call him in the Pittsburgh area. But the Steelers team, they're fascinating. I look at the Eagles, and we'll talk about them in great detail coming up top of the 1 a.m. hour on the East Coast, 1 o'clock Eastern time. We'll get into the Philadelphia Eagles and what I saw out at their practice this afternoon. But I feel eerily similar about the Eagles and the Steelers. Wide variance of success. I can see the Steelers being a six-win team. I can also see the Steelers being in the AFC Championship. I could. The determining factor in all of this, though, we know it, is going to be the quarterback, Aaron Rodgers. He spoke about reuniting with the big polar bear, Pittsburgh's own Mike McCarthy. He had this to say about being reunited with the old man, Mike McCarthy.
2: Mike and I have a lot of history together. You know, we were different places when he first came out in 06 to Green Bay. But lots happened between then and now we're laughing about because, you know, he was my age when he took the job, I believe, in Green Bay. And he just had Alex, his oldest daughter. And now, you know, he's got the two boys on Jess's side. He's got two beautiful girls who are, like, almost all the way grown up now. It's pretty wild to see. But it's fun to catch him. I hope he would say the same, catching me now. I think I'm a little less intense in some of those meetings. In some of the meetings, you know, I'm a little more, you know, I don't care. You know, let's say whatever I want. What are you going to say?
3: Yeah.
2: Godless organization.
0: Oh, my God. The tail end of that was him being just a total jackass. But what he said was interesting, man. He is here because Mike McCarthy is here. That's the sad part about it. And where I'm like, is the front office of the Steelers and the head coach of the Steelers on the same page? Doesn't it sound like the only reason Rodgers is back is because of McCarthy? That's what it sounds like. Question is, will that relationship ultimately be fruitful for all parties involved? Talk about the Steelers from a win-loss perspective, Rodgers in terms of how he wants to close out his career. Will it work? That's the big question. With the Pittsburgh Steelers. I happen to feel like it will. I'm pretty bullish on the group. I am. Yeah, I know what I said last week. I believe for the first time since the 90s, all four teams are going to make the playoffs out of the AFC North. Ravens have the best odds at -112. Bengals +184. We'll talk about Cincy coming up here momentarily as well. Steelers at +510. Browns at +2100. I think the Steelers' odds being at plus 510 compared to the Ravens at minus 112, there's not that significant of a gap between Baltimore and Pittsburgh for sportsbooks to be looking at them this way. There's just not. That's not. You go up and down both of those rosters, that's just simply not the case. And lucky for me, this is why you all are lucky, man. You get to tap into Westwood One Sports Night. We're the only national radio program that was out boots on the ground at training camp. I didn't see any other radio programs there, guys. I'm not lying. I'm not trying to pop it. I'm being real. So trust me when I say there is not a sizable gap in talent between the roster of the Pittsburgh Steelers and the Baltimore Ravens. In this division, as I have said, every chance I get, this division is going to be an absolute slobber knocker. Point blank. Remember when the AFC North was known for black and blue football? That's what we're going to see coming up in 2026. Because every team in that division, even the damn Browns, are formidable. And got a shot, in my opinion. The thing I love about the Steelers, though, if there's anything that I love about that football team, is the togetherness of that bunch. And maybe I'm a little bit biased, and I have recency bias because I was sitting in the cafeteria watching them mingle with one another. I'm watching parents of rookies go up to parents of veterans and interact. Like everybody, it just felt like a family environment in Pittsburgh. Even with the rookies, I got to catch up with two of them post-practice. I want to let you all hear my conversation with Jeremy Bernard, receiver out of Alabama. Someone who we've been hearing about him since the spring. He had a bite during the spring about Rodgers where he's saying, yeah, Rodgers be on my ass. You know, like Rodgers is always coaching me up. And I think initially I took it as like, ooh, why is Aaron Rodgers on your ass all the time? Mr. Bernard, what are you not doing right? But then I realized the kid just gets it. Spoke with him at length after practice. Here's part of our conversation, myself and Steelers rookie wideout Jeremy Bernard after Steelers training camp practice on Saturday.
3: It's number, what, three in the books for the Pittsburgh Steelers here at training camp. I'm here with rookie wide receiver Jeremy Bernard after practice number three. I was talking to you off the record, man. What do you think the coaches like about your game to where they're giving you reps with this first team already?
4: I think they just know that, you know, I'm versatile. You know, I know the playbook. I know, you know, my responsibility. They know I'm gonna give everything I can for the team and let my players have success. You know, I'm a selfless player, so, you know, I just make the most of my opportunity that they give me and just continue to work and get better, ask questions, be a sponge.
3: If any of your teammates told you that you're like a football angel, to get to go from damn Alabama to Pittsburgh with the Steelers, man, two of the most first-class organizations at the collegiate level and the pro level.
4: Yeah.
3: What are some of the similarities, man, between the programs?
4: Man, just like the culture and then the fan base is the most unique thing. Like the way that they support, the way mm-hmm. that they come out to practices and, you know, how much they show love. Like that's been something that I've been in for the last 2 years, and to be able to come to an organization like that is just a blessing.
3: You got a Hall of Famer under center. Was there ever a point in time where you was like, hold the hell up, man, this is Aaron freaking Rodgers that's throwing me the football?
4: Yeah, most definitely. Most definitely. It's definitely a surreal moment. To, you know,
3: how's your relationship been?
4: You know, it's been good. You know, he coaches me up. We talk off the field. He teaches me in every moment that he can. I go and I ask him questions, and, you know, we just continue to, you know, build that trust that we need on the field.
3: You also share the room with one of the most decorated wide receivers in the NFL in DK Metcalf. Unique personality, got a super passion, and wears it on the sleeve. What have you learned from DK, and how has your relationship formed since the spring?
4: Yeah, man. I mean, off the field, he's just like a good friend. You know what I mean? Like, you know, he's always, you know, there to support you. He's always trying to give his input whenever he can. He's gonna help you, you know, become, you know, a better football player. Learning the game and everything. He has a lot of years under his belt, so he know how the game goes. And so he just tells me to, you know, go out there, be confident in what I'm doing. You know, he knows that I know my responsibilities, and, you know, I'm going to make the most of my opportunities whenever those times come. But, you know, it's just been great being able to learn from each of them. Michael Pittman, you know, Rome, and also DK. So it's been great having all those guys in the room.
3: A vet room. And with something light, man. I don't know how much you follow the NBA. Crazy offseason. LeBron
4: honestly,
3: on the move.
4: Honestly, I don't.
3: Really?
4: Not for real.
3: Wow. Well, there we go. Were you not good at basketball?
4: No, I hoop, but I'm not. So, like, I like to be outside and doing stuff. Like, that's how I was when I was younger. So I never really paid attention to, like, NBA. I watched NFL a little bit. My thing is college football. I love to watch college football.
3: For sure. Jeremy, appreciate you making some time for me as always, brother.
4: For sure.
0: Man, oh, man. After hearing from Jeremy Bernard, makes you want to like the Steelers a little bit more just because he is just a stand-up young man and a stand-up individual. We'll keep the conversation on the AFC North coming up on the other side. Yeah, I know how I feel about the Browns. I was at Ravens practice. I've been at Steelers practice. The team that I didn't mention, they're probably the most slept-on team within the division. I'll tell you why next.
5: Bears QB Caleb Williams is generating a ton of hype. Coach Ben Johnson, are you worried?
6: He's used to handling a lot of attention, so I'm not worried about that.
5: Is it all too much too soon for the Madden cover star? Westwood One Sports.
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0: Continuing to kick it with you as we get you up to 3 a.m. Eastern time here on Russell One Sports Tonight. Youngest in charge, Noah Willingham, in the flesh for you all here tonight. On the road, baby. As we continue our Westwood One Sports Night training camp tour, today I was in the city of brotherly love. On Friday, I will be in Cleveland. And it's honestly the stop on the trip that I'm most excited about, because that Cleveland Browns quarterback competition is probably one of, if not the biggest storyline of this NFL training camp. We'll talk about the Browns a little bit later. I want to keep things in the AFC North, though, for a second, because... man, after seeing Baltimore, after seeing Pittsburgh, one, like I said, I don't think the gap between those two teams is as significant as some may make it seem. I think they're close to each other in terms of talent. I really do. And, you know, I'll be curious to see, you know, how both of those teams end up faring coming up in 2026. But there's one team in the division that I'm not going to say they're not talked about, but it damn sure feels like we're not giving them credit in terms of just how high their ceiling could be. I think the Cincinnati Bengals are the most slept-on team, the most slept-on Super Bowl contender that exists in the National Football League. Yes, that is how I would describe the 2026 Bengals. They are a Super Bowl contender. Why do I feel that way? Well, I don't know if you all understand it or not, because he played on a poopy team. Dexter Lawrence is a unit. Dexter Lawrence is a game wrecker, right? Somebody that opposing offensive coordinators got to prepare for. He brings legitimacy to that pass rush. Him, John Allen, Boye Mafe, they have a real group of rushers up front that I think can make some things happen. DJ Turner, last year, was one of the best man-to-man corners in the NFL. You know what he didn't have? A pass rush. That guy's going to be much better coming up in 2026. I love what the Cincinnati Bengals have and what the Cincinnati Bengals are. I do. And I think it ultimately starts with the defense. That's it. It ultimately starts with the defense. If that pass rush can live up to its potential, it makes the Bengals a Super Bowl contender. It does. We know what we're going to get on offense. We know what we're getting out of Joey Cartier Beans Burrow. We know what we're getting out of the wide receiver duo. Question is the defense. You know who gets to go up against that defense each and every day in practice? Amarius Mims. Amarius Mims is a big mamma jamma. It's the best way that I could put it. Brother's a mountain of a man. When this Bengals team broke for the summer, and each of the position coaches asked or told a player, hey, work on this going into the summer, and we want you to have this skill, this trait, when you come back in the summertime. I would love to know what they told Amarius Mims. Here's the thing about the big offensive tackle for Cincy. He is someone that throughout the course of the regular season last year, right? And look, this is a byproduct of just what they were as a team. He is somebody that last year, I felt, continued to get better and better and better. Now, obviously, that offensive line as a whole, since Joe Burrow's gotten to town, was not very good, right? Like, they haven't been a top unit in the NFL since Joe Burrow's been in the National Football League. The group that they had last year, I think, was starting to come together at the tackle spots with Mims and Orlando Brown Jr. On the interior, though, they dealt with injuries. Cody Ford in and out of the lineup. The other young pups in and out of the lineup. Fairchild in and out of the lineup. I feel like in 26, this offensive line, just by nature of being a year older, a year more physically mature, should be a lot better. They should. And if they are, well, we know what the Cincinnati Bengals offense has the potential to be. But I am more interested in the defense. That, to me, is going to make or break 26 for the Cincinnati Bengals. Their pass rush in particular. Because I think that pass rush has the ability to make everyone else on the defense that much better. You know who's tasked with going up against that pass rush each and every day out at practice? The man we were just mentioning. A mountain of a man. Armaris Mims had this to say about the Bengals' rush through the first couple of practices of training camp.
1: I just feel like just as a whole offense, it's a little different. Like I said, we're going against a different defense out there. You know, saying a lot of, like I said, a lot of, you know, just one-on-ones and just five down, just pushing that pocket. So something we got to be up for the challenge for, and we're up for the challenge for it. Like I said, man, I'm just blessed to be able to go against some guys. We're going to get some practice, man. Just, it feels like a game out there, honestly. It feels like we're in a game.
0: Hey, that's a compliment to the group as a whole. The games can't come sooner, though. If you're a Bengals fan, I would be chopping at the bit to see the Cincinnati Bengals in action if I was a Bengals fan. To prove everyone wrong. Because I think there's this narrative out there about Cincy that, yeah, kind of is what it is. People talk about Joe Burrow potentially being disgruntled and leaving all the time. The reality is for Cincy, yes, it's been a struggle ever since they punched their ticket to the Super Bowl a couple of seasons ago. They haven't been back. They haven't been back. This roster that they currently have on paper may be the best roster that they've had in this Joe Burrow era. That's a real sentiment that I got. I feel that way about this group. I do. They still suck at linebacker, though. That's the one Achilles heel between Demetrius Knight Jr. and Barrett Carter. They don't have professional linebackers. That's a problem in a division that boasts Jaylen Warren, Rico Dowdle, Derrick Henry, Lamar Jackson, Quinshon Judkins. You better be able to stop the run in this division. And I don't know if the Bengals will be able to based off of what they have at linebacker. Now, I love Sexy Dexy in the middle. Love what he can do. I know he's a run stuffer. That's great. He can only do so much. Their linebacking duo last year was the worst in football. They've gotten better around them. Will it make them better as a whole? That's the question when it comes to the Cincinnati Bengals. They're slept on, though. Sound asleep at the wheel are a lot of you. That's on them, though. They've got to make you a believer. I think they will coming up in 2026. How fast will they start? Look at the schedule to start. Two out of your first four are on the road. Home for Tampa, at Houston, at Pittsburgh, home for Jacksonville. So you're going to find out early on in the season what it is and what it ain't when it comes to the Cincinnati Bengals. You will know right away whether or not there's going to be a good football team. You just will. They had some fights in practice last week. Things got chippy. The Bengals are frisky. They're interesting. I think in 2026, the meow of the Bengals turns into a rah. That's what I think. If I'm wrong, that sucks. I believe in him, though, man. I do. I think what's more fun to talk about with Cincy, though, and I'll admit it, I'm being messy. What's more fun to talk about with Cincy is the bottom falling out and what happens next with Joe Burrow. Like, that is the fun conversation to have surrounding this team. Although it is a probably unrealistic thing, still fun to ponder over. That's how I would put it. 310-840-4910.

0: stages of their professional career, obviously. Mike McCarthy now, the adult in the room, leading the Pittsburgh Steelers, living out a childhood dream. And then Aaron Rodgers. Final swan song. Final swan song for that group. It feels like as we continue to go throughout training camp, we're going to get stories out of Pittsburgh. We're going to hear about that group and how things are gelling, how things are clicking. They look good when I got to see them. When we come back, though, those two, McCarthy and Aaron Rodgers, they're debating something. Whether or not Aaron Rodgers should play in the preseason. I want you all to begin to line up on the phones with that at 310-840-4910. We're going to have a culture conversation here on Westwood One Sports Night. How do you feel about starters playing preseason football? We'll chew on that next here on Westwood One Sports.
1: The 49ers brought back Deebo Samuel to team with Mike Evans. Does Brock Purdy have enough weapons to keep up with the Rams and Seahawks? Westwood One Sports.
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4: If you're looking to get stronger, you don't necessarily need a bunch of heavy weights to do that, at least not to start. 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Strength and conditioning specialist Dana Santis told us, with body weight training, you create progressive overload by changing joint angles, adding instability, or choosing more challenging variations of the same exercise. Two other factors driving progressive overload are time under tension and muscular fatigue. That means the amount of time your muscles are engaged during a movement, the slower the movement, the harder it will be until you reach the point where you can't do another rep with good form. You want to stop before you collapse. Also, remember this, pay attention to your breath. So important. Breathe out when you exert force. I'm Dr. Sanjay Gupta, helping you live a better life.

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1: 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Here on Westwood One Sports Night, my training camp tour continued this afternoon. I was in Philadelphia visiting the Eagles. We will recap Eagles practice coming up in exactly 17 minutes. Shout out to the good folks at WIP in Philadelphia, housing your boy, allowing us to get the show to you tonight. 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Just search Westwood One Sports Night. And if you want to keep the conversation rolling with me on social media and off the air, it is at N-E-L-L underscore BTP. My recap from Eagles practice, my recap of Eagles practice coming up in exactly 16 minutes. Aaron Rodgers and Mike McCarthy, the bromance that we never knew we needed. Those two are playing nice with one another, and they have, you know, rekindled in Pittsburgh. For Mike McCarthy, it is a homecoming of sorts. Grew up a Steelers fan, grew up in that area. He has his dream job right now. A lot of people who have good jobs would be like, this was my dream job. I've always wanted to do this. I don't know if anyone meant it more than Mike McCarthy. Watching the too tight suit he had on when he was introduced, like, that just, he wanted to look good for the day, even embarrass himself. That's how bad he wanted to look good for the day. He was willing to embarrass himself. Him and Aaron Rodgers and their relationship, I think, is going to be huge to the success of the Steelers. And I assume that their relationship's fine. He wouldn't be here if the relationship wasn't fine, right? When I look at a strong-minded quarterback like Rodgers and a strong-minded head coach like McCarthy, you know, there could be some things that you have differing opinions on, including the NFL preseason. Mike McCarthy has kind of stated that, hey, like, this is not something, this is not something we're maybe interested in doing, talking about playing guys in the preseason. Just not. Now, every team is different. I think everyone looks at the LA Rams and the success that they've had over the past several years and go, well, the Rams don't play their guys in preseason, so why should we? You can't, and I used to tell my little cousin this all the time, you can't do everything I do. You can't. You can't. Like, every team is built, it's built different. How I would put it. After covering NFL training camps for the past 3 years, the one thing that a casual fan may not get, and if you're there in attendance, if your respective, you know, franchise that you root for allows you to attend training camp, and I think all 32 do, then you'll understand what I'm saying. Training camp in the NFL, specifically at the quarterback position, is night and day different from what actually happens in a regular season game. Most important factor, the biggest difference, you can't get touched. That just is what it is. You can't get touched. So that for, if you're a quarterback, if I was a head coach of a team, my quarterbacks, all of them, would play at some point throughout preseason to build a callus, to get your whistle wet, get you hit before the bullets fly for real. That's the dilemma that they're going to face in Pittsburgh. Aaron Rodgers knows his offense inside and out like the back of his hand. So, you know, you would assume that he doesn't need to play preseason football, right? You would assume that everything's fine and dandy on the Aaron Rodgers preseason front. Whatever decision they come to is the decision that they come to. It may not be something that is super duper important now, but I can see it as we get closer and closer, it becoming a talking point. Here's Mike McCarthy on whether or not Aaron Rodgers will play in the preseason.
2: Well, I mean, those decisions are really going to be made once we get up to. I mean, trust me, I have a lot of ideas. I have a lot of, I've talked about this, you know, I think in the beginning here. We have plans but you know, being a healthy system, let's see what happens. You know, what can happen between now and two. So, but yeah, he'd like to play. I would like to see him play. So, but we won't make a decision until we get all the way up to, because there's more that goes into that. Just, you know, having one player play, it's, you know, it's the combination of players.
1: If the Steelers want to reach their potential in 26, Rodgers has got to play in the preseason. I want to open up the phones on this, though, at 310-840-4910. Because the Dallas Cowboys and their head coach, Brian Schottenheimer, came out yesterday and said, yeah, our guys aren't going to play any preseason action. They're debating as to whether or not they're going to let Caleb Downs play some preseason football simply because he's a rookie. He's never done it before. The teams that feel that they can get away with it, like, good luck. Good luck. I don't buy the notion that you can just win consistently without having your guys play in the preseason. I just don't buy it. And I know we've seen it happen across the league, but it's like I said a moment ago, you can't do everything I do. It's what you tell a younger family member, right? You can't eat everything I eat. Babies, for whatever reason, always love eating popcorn, knowing damn well they can't handle it. And it gets stuck in the little teeth. Can't have popcorn. That's how I feel about this situation. Other teams cannot play their guys in the preseason, Mike McCarthy. You can't move that way. And I was asking a staffer, or not a staffer, a media member, on the sideline of practice. I asked him this. I said, man, it does look a little sloppy. Not sloppy. It looked a little lethargic out here. And they were like, yeah, it's Mike's big thing. He's all about protecting his players. He wants to protect the players. All right. Where did protecting the players get you in Dallas? Got you fired, Mike. Mike. Got you fired, pal. So I hope that he's being honest, that they're going to think through this and it's going to be a long, thought-out process, because it needs to be. We got to start putting more importance on the preseason, guys. And I know some folks are going to say, what the hell is this guy talking about? The thing that they're trying to get rid of, Linnell? We should put more importance on it? Yes. Yes. Here's why. When it comes to preseason football, right? When it comes to preseason football, if I was a man that was leading an organization, my guys would play. My quarterback in particular would play. But it's a tone setter, man. I don't care what anybody says. It sets a tone. Not the end result, but how your starters look if they play. There's a tone that gets set. There's a swagger that comes along with it if you play well. If you play well. I want to open up the phone, so like I said, 310-840-4910. Mike McCarthy says he doesn't know whether or not Aaron Rodgers is going to play in the preseason or not. I'm talking to all NFL fans out there. Should starters play in the preseason? Do you have a problem with your team starters playing in the preseason? 310-840-4910 is the number. I'm going to put my own team under the microscope, because I was hot last year when Jaden Daniels only receives one series of work during the entire preseason and then proceeds to get hurt during the regular season. Guys got to play. The best way that I can put it, the only way you get ready to play football is by playing football. This ain't AAU basketball where you can run shell drill and get better. Got to go play, man. For real, with the refs and the whistles and tackling guys to the ground. For my team in particular, my beloved Washington Commanders, and I'm going to take it back to them because I'm going to be selfish here for a second. I'll be ready to riot if all the starters don't play defensively going into the preseason. Inserting a new scheme on both sides. You got to play your guys. But from your vantage point, no matter who you root for, what is your thoughts on the culture of preseason football now in the National Football League? 310-840-4910. Do you think it's something that needs to happen? Do you think it's something that can continue? And if your team decides to sit there with it, 310-840-4910 number. I think as we go throughout the night, hopefully we get a bunch of different thoughts on this. But as we go throughout the night, there's a bias that I have. You got me. Cat's out of the bag. There's a bias that I have right now. The bias that I have exists in towards the NFC. the NFC East in particular. There's a bias that I have about the NFC Conference and the NFC East in particular. Well, you're thinking, well, no, you're a Commanders fan. Of course you're biased towards the NFC East. It's not the Commanders, though, guys. It's not. I told you all, training camp tour continued today. I was out in Philly. I'm still out in Philly. What's the phrase? Recency bias? Maybe that's what some of you will call this when it comes to my newfound affinity for the Philadelphia Eagles. I've said it all offseason long. They've got the widest variance of potential team success of any team in the NFL. I can see them being a 6-win team. I can see them punching their ticket to the Super Bowl. Bunch of different ways that things can go for the Eagles. The big question for Philly coming up in 2026, how will quarterback Jalen Hurts fare in this new Sean Mannion offense? I got the chance to get an up-close and personal look at the Super Bowl champ. Recap Eagles practice for you next.
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13: 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That really works for me. I'm Dr. Sanjay Gupta, helping you live a better life.

0: on the East Coast. That was redundant. I'm Linnell Willingham, getting you up to 3 a.m. Eastern Time here on Western One Sports Night, baby. Let's roll. Halfway through this bad boy, let's finish it up strong. My NFL training camp tour, it continued out in the city of brotherly love. I'm still here. If you're watching us on the YouTube stream, we appreciate you doing so. That is one of several different ways you can chime into the program or tap into the program. 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You can get at us on YouTube, as I mentioned. Just search Western One Sports Night. You can keep the convo rolling with me on social media. It is at NELL_BTP. If you're watching on the YouTube stream, you see the logo in the background, man. Shout out to our guys at WIP, allowing me to crash here, do the show, and make sure you all get entertained here tonight. I got to see the Eagles today, boys. Boys and girls. It's been it was a humbling experience, is what I would say. I always like to, I take pride in being a, maybe I'm a liar. I take pride in being an unbiased fan. I consider myself not biased towards the Commanders. Now, maybe it's biases that I just can't see. I consider myself biased. So I am willing to pump up my team at all costs, even if it means putting down a team that really doesn't deserve it. I've said this all offseason that the Philadelphia Eagles have the widest variance of success of all teams in the NFL. I can see them being a six-win team. I can see them going all the way to SoFi, representing the NFC in the Super Bowl. Like, that's the type of range that they have. It's very wide, right? Today, after watching the Eagles' boots on the ground in person, I can't believe I'm saying this. I was wrong on the 2026 Eagles. There's no chance in hell that this team wins six games. Even if they get ravaged by injury, I think at worst they're a 9-10 win team. When it's all clicking and everyone's on the same page and everyone's got to understand and get a mastery of the new offense, the Eagles are going to be a problem. The Eagles are going to be a force to be reckoned with. It pains me to say that. It does. But I got to keep it real here. And it starts on the defensive side for me. I feel like on defense for Philadelphia, what they have at all three levels, linebacker with Jihad Campbell, Zach Bond, the interior duo at tackle with Jalen Carter, Jordan Davis, the two savages on the perimeter at corner between Rick Woolen and Quinyon Mitchell. Quinyon Mitchell had a pick six today at Jalen Hurts. They're a big, fast, physical group, man. And I like the depth they have up front along their defensive line as well. Nolan Smith's hungry coming off of injury. That's the other thing that stood out about Philly today. Their edge rush unit is as deep as they come. Arnold Ebikadi from the Atlanta Falcons signed there via free agency. They've got Jalix Hunt, who had a career year last year. They brought in A.J. Epinesa by way of Buffalo. They got some dude. Nolan Smith comes back after getting hurt last year. There's some dudes coming off the edge for the Philadelphia Eagles. I think that defense is going to spearhead what they are in 2026. I think the offense is going to take some time to catch up, but they will at some point. They will at some point. Let's do this. 310-840-4910 is the number. We're going to keep talking about the Philadelphia Eagles as I recap and empty out my practice notebook here. We're going to keep talking about Philly, but I do want to go to the phones. Interesting conversation that I want to have with you all. Let's reset things for those that are just joining us, Oliver Popular. We got to hear from Steelers head coach Mike McCarthy, and this is something that may seem like a nothing burger now, but I promise you, as we get closer and closer to the start of the preseason, this will be put back under the microscope. Here is Mike McCarthy on his plans for his guys during the preseason.
1: Well, I mean, that's, you know, those decisions are really going to be made once we get up to it. I mean, trust me, I have a lot of ideas. I have a lot of, I've talked about this, you know, I think in the beginning here, we have plans, but, you know, being a healthy system, let's see what happens. You know, what can happen between now and two. So, but yeah, he'd like to play. I would like to see him play. So, but we won't make a decision until we get all the way up to it. Because there's more that goes into that, just, you know, having one player play. It's the combination of players.
0: any team that decides to rest its starters during the preseason, you're soft. S-A-W-T. Soft. 1,000%. And I didn't feel this way until I got the chance to watch training camp practices. Specifically at the quarterback position, where that position is so different between regular season, preseason, and then practice, right? You cannot simulate what you're going to get in a game at the quarterback position in practice because you can't touch them. You don't want to risk injury. For that reason, I think it's paramount that all quarterbacks across the NFL, especially one in a new system, should be playing the preseason. You should. Scared money don't make no money. Let your guys go. You need game reps at that position to get better. It's just the reality of it. Now, at other positions, okay. Maybe I'll hear you out. But, like, man, I keep saying it. It sounds like a broken record. To me, the only way you get ready to play football is by playing football. So the idea of teams sitting guys during the preseason, I know we've seen the Rams do it, and they've had a lot of success. I know we've seen the Chiefs do it. They've had some success. But even last year, damn it, Pat Mahomes played a whole half of the second preseason game. So even they're changing their mentality. Should be the league's mentality. Play your starters during the preseason. Not your stars, your starters. Play your starters during the preseason. Everybody should be. Don't let week one be the first time you see him get live bullets. 310-840-4910. What do you make of the preseason culture throughout the National Football League? Give me your favorite team and give me your reaction if they chose to sit their starters for the entirety of the preseason. 310-840-4910 is the number here on What's With One Sports Night. Carl is in Massachusetts wanting to chime in. Carl, what's going on, my friend?
2: Well, by now, Mr.
0: Whoa, that's where we I'm not going to make you roll out, but I'm going to make you restart. Lunell Willingham, brother. Lunell. I never tell you a lie. I promise.
2: Lunell Willingham, Carl the Sports Pope Cunningham, the home of the Westfield Bombers in the Little League World Series. What we have here, sir, is critical, key, and catamount, because you have the preparation of the mind, body, and soul. But when the mind pushes the body where it's not used to being too early, you have injuries. And think of Jerry Rice and LeBron, the longevity. And we all know as athletes, stretching, fully hydrated, not overextending, keeping your body in the center. You know, that's how we became All-State wrestlers when I was a sophomore. And this is also key. It's funny, I'm in Westfield where I had I thought I had an easy match with the fish, and I had Suzy Q's and Welch's Grape instead of Gatorade and some fruit. And under the light in the nights, I ended up in the most insane match. I ended up projectile vomiting, had my only loss of the year under the light. And that's important, to eat right and stay hydrated. So think, you put all that time in preparing, and you get a long season or none. And I think what you bring up is key. And here's the closing point. With Aaron Rodgers, someone at his stature, age, and time, nobody knows his body better than him. But God forbid he gets hurt in the preseason, you will never live it down.
0: It will be a very, very unique conversation if that was that. But I appreciate you. 310-840-4910. I just think of that position in particular, especially for younger guys, you have to get reps. And I understand where these coaches come from. In terms of trying to protect guys during the preseason, you don't want to lose someone in a meaningless football game. If you're considering the preseason meaningless, though, I think that shows your character flaw as a football coach or a football evaluator. How the hell can you call the preseason meaningless? It's where guys get better. It's where you fine-tune your skills. You sharpen your tools in the preseason. I'd be playing my guys during preseason. 310-840-4910. Mike McCarthy and Aaron Rodgers, I wouldn't say they're at odds, but they don't really know what it is going to be when it comes to the preseason plan of one Aaron Rodgers. Look, if he plays in the preseason and gets hurt, I'm not laughing at the idea of that, I promise. It would just be the most Steeler-like thing ever. I know some of you are going to say, what do you mean Steeler-like? They're the Steelers. They're the gold standard. They were. Were. Everything that has happened to Pittsburgh, everything that's transpired with Pittsburgh post-Kenny Pickett, or post-Ben Roethlisberger, rather, shows you what I'm talking about. 310-840-4910. Do you want your team starters playing in the preseason? Johnny is in Chicago. Johnny, your team, and do you want to see your starters play during the preseason?
3: How you doing, guys? I love the show.
0: Appreciate you, man.
3: You know what, guys? I have a little bit of mixed emotions because here's the thing. If you play the starters, you run the risk, like you said, of people getting hurt and actually jeopardizing your season. But fans are not paying to go see preseason games to watch the second and third stringers. They're planning to go see the actual team. So, I mean, if you look back at the movie like Replacements or Invincible, I mean, those movies reflect somebody that was down and out. They came back and they played a hell of a, you know, a game and a long shot and they won. But here's my thing. If I'm paying my quarterback, especially quarterback, if I'm paying him millions of dollars, do I want to have him out there to take a freak hit and jeopardize the rest of the season? No. But it's...
0: So why don't you just sit him for week one, too? Week one normally doesn't matter when it comes to the grand scheme of your season. Just sit him in week
3: Absolutely.
0: One, too.
3: Absolutely.
0: Forget... Absolutely. I was being sarcastic, pal. I appreciate the call. Absolutely. Come on. 310-840-4910. I think it's even more paramount for young quarterbacks in particular to participate and play during the preseason. That position, though, as I've continued to allude to, it's more than any other position in the NFL. You cannot get a real gauge on what a guy is in practice. You got to see him and get real game reps. 310-840-4910 is the number. Myron is in Dallas wanting to chime in on a couple of different things we've hit tonight. Myron, what you got?
4: Yes, how you doing, young and in charge? Listen, to that last caller, you can't play scared. It's football. You can't play scared. Resting your starters, not playing them in preseason, that's playing scared. What you got to do is let them at least go the first quarter, get a little feel of the game, like you said earlier, set the tone, let the rest of the players that's going to come behind them see how it's done, and all that getting injured, worrying about losing them for the season. In my opinion, that's playing scared. You don't play football scared. Football is a contact game. Injuries are going to occur. No one can predict when they happen. So, in my opinion, throw all that stuff out the window. Okay? That's playing scared. Yeah. Now, with the going back to the Bengals, believe it or not, Linnell, I got the Bengals and the Rams for the Super Bowl.
0: You said that when you called in over the weekend, a couple weekends ago, and said that I believe.
4: Yes, sir, I did. Because when you look at what's been hindering the Bengals, it's always been the defense. And just like the Cowboys, it's all about our defense, right? Now, as long as the Bengals defense can stay up in that top 20 mark as far as overall defense, you best believe that Joe Burrow and his boys are going to light it up. There's no doubt about it. If you look at what he's been saying in the offseason, he believes it's the best team that he's had, and I believe in Joe, okay? So that's what I have to say on that. Now, as far as your Eagles go and with them, they got
0: – don't say my Eagles now, Myron. They ain't my Eagles now. I'm just calling it down the middle, man.
4: I had to throw that in there. I knew I was going to get that type of response. That's why I said it. But my point with the Eagles is, yeah, you know I'm a poke at you. My point is, sure enough, Eagles got a top five defense. Mm-hmm. But again, it's going to fall back on that offense, and I just think losing a true number one and not really replacing a true number one is going to put too much pressure
0: that
4: on Barkley there.
0: For sure. And I'm going to let you run, Myron, because we're up against it, brother, but I appreciate the call. Bring it to strong, as always. Yeah. I mean, he hit it on the head on the way out about the Eagles. It's going to be interesting. The names aren't sexy on paper. They're not. But if the quarterback plays well, it doesn't matter. 310-840-4910 is the number. Should starters play in the preseason in the NFL, Mike McCarthy, earlier today saying, yeah, I don't really know what our plan is for Aaron Rodgers and company when it comes to the 2026 preseason.
1: Made wants to get up to. Trust me, I have a lot of ideas. I have a lot of, I've talked about this, I think in the beginning here, we have plans, but, being a healthy system, let's see what happens. What can happen between now and two. So, but yeah, he'd like to play. I would like to see him play. So, but we won't make a decision until we get all the way up to, because there's more that goes into that. Just, having one player play, it's the combination of players.
0: He's got to play. I don't know how many joint practices the Steelers have on their schedule. He's got to play. New offense, new weapons. Let's build some timing with one another. That's how I look at it. 310-840-4910. Preseason culture in the NFL has changed a lot to the point where now starters are barely playing throughout the course of the preseason. I hate it, and I think the football product has suffered as a result of it. Give me your team and your reaction to if your head coach came out like Brian Schottenheimer and said, yeah, we're not going to play our guys at all during the preseason. What would be your reaction? 310-840-4910 is the number. Let's go to Sergio out in B-more. What's going on, Serge?
5: Hey, what's good, Linnell? Hey, love the show. First time caller, long time listener. Hey, real appreciate quick, though. You, I mean, the GOAT said it best, man. NFL start of the season looking lousy, and it's all because of that shortened preseason and, teams not taking the risk of playing their starters. And so it's like, hey, we want a better product. You got to get, your team out there, the team that you want, starting week one. And it only gets better if, you play your starters in preseason. So, hey, got to follow what the GOAT says.
0: I agree with you, man. I think you're spot on. I appreciate the call. I keep going back to what I said before, man. The only way to get prepared to play football is by playing football. 310-840-4910 is the number. Warrior calls coming up. Aaron Rodgers and Mike McCarthy in Pittsburgh, they're debating whether or not Rodgers is going to play in the preseason. We're talking NFL preseason culture on the other side. Give me your team and your reaction if, like Coach Schottenheimer in Dallas, what if your favorite team's coach came out and said, nah, we're not playing our guys at all during the preseason? That's next here on Westwood One Sports.

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11: I read this interesting story the other day, which was written by a colleague of mine, about why so-called, quote, admin nights are the new book club for busy adults. Now, I learned this is a term coined by journalist Chris Collin, who wrote about this life hack in the Wall Street Journal. An admin night is when people come together for a night, a fun night, while holding one another accountable to an assignment. The ones usually considered back burner tasks, the ones that you've been putting off. The person you choose to do an admin night with matters a lot because that's your accountability partner. That's what one person told us. People love the social aspect because it can bring these boring tasks to light, make them feel more fun, and where you go matters as well. You need to have enough space and hopefully not too many distractions. And again, don't forget to leave some time for fun. I'm Dr. Sanjay Gupta, helping you live a better life.
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0: 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Here's Linnell Willingham.
1: Yo! Youngest in charge, Linnell Willingham, rocking out with you as we get you up to 3 a.m. Eastern time. A lot more to get to. We're going to have our guy Elliot Shore Parks, Eagles insider for WIP in Philadelphia, join us. He's also the host of the Go Birds podcast. He, to me, is, I don't want to, you know, offend anybody. He is the king of the Eagles beat, as far as I'm concerned. I think he's the guy that does the best work, is unbiased, and just shoots it straight about that group. He's going to join us coming up in a half hour, in the final hour of power, here on Westwood One Sports Night. Man, I want to get back to the phones and continue to have this conversation surrounding preseason culture in the National Football League. 310-840-4910 is the number. When we wrap that conversation up, we're going to hear from the Mayo Man. And if you're a football fan, darn it, and I say the Mayo Man, it automatically should pop to the top of your mind who I'm talking about. You should know. We're going to hear from him coming up before we get out of this hour as well. But, man, preseason in the NFL, to me, wouldn't even exist if it wasn't for the sponsorship dollars behind it. Preseason football in the NFL would not exist if there weren't sponsors behind it. Just how back together weekend in the National Football League brings everybody together, right? Everyone gets geeked up. Everyone gets excited for it. If the money wasn't behind it, probably wouldn't exist either. It's just the reality of it. The NFL is smart. They get it. They're a business, man. They understand it. I think we're getting closer and closer to the preseason totally being just wiped away. And I think this year in particular, you're going to see a lot of teams make the choice of not playing their guys in the preseason. I think we're, the older I get, now I'm sounding like I'm doing, you know, get off my lawn radio. That's not, I'm not that type of guy. I get it. Like, I feel like we're getting closer and closer as each year passes. We're getting closer and closer to all starters across the NFL not playing preseason. We're starting to get closer and closer to preseason being a bottom half of the roster showcase because those guys don't get enough reps in practice. Why? Because teams are deciding to go with practice reps for their guys over the preseason action. So in turn, yes, we're going to see the preseason turn into tryouts for the CFL in other leagues and things of that nature. I'm being facetious when I say that. But the culture of preseason in the NFL, man, it's gotten soft. It's gotten soft. I remember, man, Denton, I think I told this story to you off the air, like, and you were, I wonder if you were this way as a young Commander fan as well. We had some suffering that we did, my brother, like, in terms of when we was growing up watching this team play. I told the story the other night, my Uncle Steve, and shout out to my Uncle Steve, my dog, would always take me to Subway, like before we would watch Monday Night Football if the Redskins and Dallas were playing, or if just the Skins were playing by themselves, he would treat me to Subway. He knows I love a good Philly cheesesteak from Subway. And some of you out there are probably saying, Subway, Philly cheesesteak? I have a terrible Philly cheesesteak experience to explain to you all a little bit later on in the show. But I would always go get steak and cheese sub before watching, you know, Monday Night Football. One year, that tradition spilled over to the preseason. Why? Because I was so geeked up for football. Think about the long months that we have without football. When you get preseason back, I get why everybody's geeked up. We would go literally to across the street, Flower Hill Way, to the Subway, getting, at that time it was buy 2 footlongs, get one free. We both get one and then split it down the middle. Hashtag big boy action. So I like to call that. But man, I cared about preseason once upon a time, man. As the culture of preseason's changed, I've changed as well. As the culture of preseason has changed, I've changed too. I'm now angry at where things currently stand, man. For the life of me, after going to several different NFL camps, you can't tell me what these Bammers are doing in practice. Get you ready for a game. That's why every team, first and foremost, maybe Denton, you could help me with this, my man. Every good team in the NFL joint practices with somebody. Only the bad teams don't joint practice. You have to find a way to build a callus, guys. You have to. And take my word for it. Take my word for it. I know you all get geeked up and the hairs on the back of your neck stand up whenever you see a highlight from training camp? It's not real. It's not. I promise you it's not. It gets us a little buzz, you know? But then it wears off once you realize, damn, we still got a whole month and a half. 310-840-4910. I am a firm believer that the preseason culture in the NFL is going to ruin the quality of the sport within the first month of the season. It happens each and every year. One, what do you make of the NFL's current preseason culture? And then two, give me your favorite team and your reaction if your head coach did what Brian Schottenheimer did. Brian Schottenheimer earlier today said, yeah, we're not going to play any of our guys, any of our starters during preseason. The only guy that may get some work is Caleb Downs because he's a rookie. 310-840-4910. What do you make of the preseason culture currently in the NFL? Marcel out in Memphis wanting to chime in. What's going on, Sal?
2: Hey, good morning to you. Great show. First time calling you.
1: Appreciate you, man.
2: Listen, I'm all for not putting starters in the preseason. I just come accustomed to it, and I think it's only right not to. And, you know, because so much madness can happen within so little time. And then should somebody get hurt, injured very badly, I mean, it changes plans drastically. I know a lot of us on the outside looking in with these coaches and coaching staffs, but if certain key guys get injured, I mean, it's like turning everything upside down just to keep the ship afloat. And that's why I'm just totally against putting starters in for the preseason.
1: But brother, this is the thing. I don't know what you do for a living. You can walk out of your home and break your ankle, brother. What you gonna do? Stop leaving the house? That's just not the way that the world works, man. And I use the phrase, if you're scared, go to church. And I'm referring to a First Baptist, preferably. You know what I'm saying? I don't get. And my mentality is changed on it totally. I'll give you some context on me. I'm 28. I'm a failed Division III defensive lineman. So I know a little bit about ball. After covering NFL training camps over the past 3 years, it is night and day. NFL practice versus an NFL game, to where I don't know how you get prepared for the regular season without playing in the preseason, where you can live tackle and go to the ground. You realize if you don't play your starters there in preseason, Marcel, you're just hoping that week one they're going to show up and just be able to tackle?
2: Well, let me go back to what you just said a moment ago.
1: Yes, sir.
2: If you're scared, go to church. Well, I got a counter to that.
1: Uh-huh.
2: It's like when people say we're all going to die one day. Okay, when did death ever need our help?
1: That was a bar.
2: So, you know, so thank you. But, you know, I just look at preseason these days as the young and up-and-coming guys and checking out their personal stories and things like that. But, I mean, I'm being a Rams fan. It's rather ironic that I'm speaking this way because back in 99 when Trent Green got knocked out for the season, they ended up winning a Super Bowl with Kurt Warner. I mean, who saw that coming? I didn't even see that coming back then. But I know everybody's not going to have that percentage play for them in that favor because everybody's not going to have a Kurt Warner all of a sudden become an MVP and quarterback a Super Bowl winner.
1: I appreciate the call. I'm going to go back to what I said a moment ago because I believe it's overly true, man. It's overly true. In real time, guys, we are witnessing the end of NFL preseason. I think by the time 2030 rolls around, there is no preseason. And maybe I'll take that back. Not that there's no preseason at all. I think every team in the NFL is going to adopt this practice of not playing starters. Because what we're seeing as a byproduct, right, is kind of what the last caller just said. The preseason games are going to start turning into a showcase for the bottom of the roster, guys. While practice is going to be chock full of your starters getting the lion's share of the reps. That's why the quarterback competition in Minnesota don't make no damn sense. Kevin O'Connell's big-headed ass. Got those two. Talking about J.J. McCarthy and Kyler. He's got them splitting reps in practice. You're not going to be able to maximize either of those two and get the best out of either of them if you do not give them the keys to the Ferrari. Take the training wheels off. Guarantee you they're playing their guys in preseason. 310-840-4910 is the number. Let's go to Johnny out in Atlanta. Johnny! What's up, Johnny? Good to hear from you, pal.
3: What's going on, Linnell, man? Hey, man, I've been following you on Instagram, man. I like your content, man. But
1: Appreciate you, man. The preseason,
3: I hope we don't get rid of it. Because, like I said, if it weren't for the preseason, it wouldn't be no Victor Cruz. It wouldn't be no Wilson.
1: Yep.
3: All these people showed up in the preseason and made a name for themselves. Even Tony Romo. So, come on, man. Preseason is for the young guys. So, right now, I look at my Falcons. I'm looking at this defensive line everybody been talking – this defensive linebacker everybody been talking about who got in the sixth round. So, let's see what he's going to do. And this for the preseason for the people who are on the cusp of making the team and not the team. So, it was good to see the starters, but if you don't see them, I'm okay with it, especially if our quarterbacks is Michael Penix and Tua. They don't need to play. So, because they're going to be hurt anyway, so I'm cool with that.
1: Johnny, God bless you, brother. I forgot you was a Falcons fan, brother. Whatever is good. I'm praying for you.
3: Hard.
1: Go buy some holy water.
3: Thank you.
1: You get up Arthur Blank and y'all figure something out. The Falcons are a lost cause. I feel so bad.
3: We ain't a lost cause. We ain't a lost cause, but I think we need to have 15 quarterbacks on the roster.
1: Penix ain't practicing for a whole nother month. It's going to be Tua's job to lose,
3: and Tua ain't touched the field yet. Penix's been doing more than Tua. That's sad.
1: 310-840. I appreciate you, Johnny. 310-840-4910. Can I be honest? For the entirety of my adult life, outside of 2024, really, I've been in poverty as a sports fan. I've been in a toxic relationship with the Washington Commanders. I tried to leave. I couldn't because I'm an addict. I'm wearing the patch right now. It's nice to hear other teams in shambles. After years of it always being my team that's in shambles, it's nice. Oliver, I feel like anytime I bring up like how I rooted for the Commanders as a child and like what my childhood was like as a football fan, you do like an evil laugh on the inside because you just can't relate. I'm a winner. Have the Packers like ever been bad in your lifetime?
4: There's been a couple of years.
1: It's been a couple. Do you remember them?
4: Yes, I remember them. I also have enough postseason shame and sadness to fill up a room. So there is that as well.
1: There's that as well. 310-840-4910 is the number. Benny is in Dallas. Wanted to chime in. What's going on, Benny?
5: Hey, how you doing tonight, Linnell, man?
1: I'm doing good, brother. Yes, sir. Appreciate you chiming in.
5: Yeah, well, you know, talking to you makes me realize that you're the second smartest man.

0: And my 49ers, like I said, we brought back, like I said, I love Brock Purdy. Mr. Irrelevant came to the top, you know, and they brought back our boy this year, Deebo Samuels. And I got to tell you something, Linnell, you may mark this down. The 49ers are going to win the Super Bowl this year. Hey, man, I know you don't believe me, but I'm giving you a heads up, man. When it comes to the
1: brother, I actually feel bad for all the Niner fans out there. The damn team, Jed York needs to dig in his pockets and move the damn practice facility. It's embarrassing how many guys are hurt.
0: Yeah, true story. But guess what? I think by the time the regular season starts, they're going to have the band back together. And I think it's gonna go good. And if they stay healthy, they can win it all. And I think you will know that.
1: I appreciate the call. You might want to stick around for this, Benny, because I'm about to dunk on the Niners. You know what's crazy about the Niners and their front office? Because John Lynch wants to be the one that gets all the credit, right? How do you bust on two first-round picks in the span of 3 years and keep your job? How do you do that? Ricky Pearsall was a bust. Trey Lance was a bust. Yet, John Lynch is still the lead decision-maker in San Francisco. 310-840-4910 is the number. Lewis at Massachusetts wanting to chime in. What's going on, Lewis?
2: What's going on, man? How you guys doing?
1: I wanted to ask
2: you a question. So what do you think when they're in practice and they're doing scout defense and scout offense, you don't think the quarterbacks are getting enough reps in those situations?
1: It's not even that they're getting enough reps, brother. They can't get touched. If you know, it's almost like being a kid, being like an elementary school kid, and you know your parents not gonna whoop your ass. You gonna do anything. You gonna have your cans in the cookie jar. You gonna stay up late. You gonna do whatever you want because you know you can't get touched. I feel like the quarterback position more than any other position in pro sports, it's difficult to simulate game action in practice because those guys are different once contact is involved.
2: You're right. No, I agree. I think they should be playing. And more like you say, it's for the fans, too. I mean, I guess the preseason games are actually good for season ticket holders, you know, because there's only 8 home games. Now you get 2 extra preseason games, you know, for tailgating, you know, get-togethers. So, I mean, you can look at it like that. But like you said, the NFL knows what they're doing. They know they're making money off of those games, too.
1: And look, I ain't mad at them, brother. I ain't mad at them. 310-840-4910. Is the number, and exactly 20 minutes are pal Elliot Shore Parks, Eagles insider for WIP in Philly, going to join us. I was out at Eagles practice. We'll get his perspective on what the Dirty Birds have looked like to this point in the season, or excuse me, this point in training camp. Little tease for you. Good day for Jalen Hurts. We'll continue to take your calls, though, at 310-840-4910. What do you make of the current preseason culture in the NFL? Mike McCarthy saying he doesn't know whether or not Aaron Rodgers is going to play preseason. Brian Schottenheimer in Dallas saying it today, August the 3rd, or yesterday rather, August the 3rd, that none of his starters are going to play in preseason. Give me your team, your favorite team, and your reaction if your head coach decided to shut down your starters for the preseason. Your calls plus the Mayo man in Tennessee put his foot in his mouth once again. Let's hear from Will Levis. Plus, take your calls next here on Westwood One Sports.
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12: What are the chances you are listening to this while drinking a nice hot cup of coffee? If so, don't let me stop you. For years, we've been reporting on the health benefits of coffee, and that's not going to stop today. A new study, this one out of Harvard School of Public Health, found that coffee and tea could help lower your risk of developing dementia. People who enjoyed 1 to 3 caffeinated cups a day saw the biggest impact. In addition to the caffeine, coffee contains hundreds of bioactive compounds that can influence inflammation, glucose metabolism, vascular function, and oxidative stress. It's also possible coffee drinkers might be doing other things that keep them healthy. Eating a more balanced diet, getting plenty of exercise, sleep, not smoking, or drinking too much alcohol. And finally, staying socially active. I'm Dr. Sanjay Gupta, helping you live a better life.

0: That's a good sign, ladies and gentlemen. Everything's going just fine. 310-840-4910 is the number here on Westwood One Sports Tonight. I mean, I don't care how groggy I am. Anytime I hear that song, that version of this song on this show, I will be popped. About an hour and change left to go. And Ted just looks so confused for a second. About an hour and change left to go in the program. Loaded final hour of power for you. Elliot Shore, parts of WIP in Philly. Philadelphia Eagles insider going to join us. 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Before we get to Will Levis, Ryan is in Wisconsin wanting to check in. Ryan, what's going on, brother? Welcome into Westwood One Sports Night.
1: How are we doing?
0: I'm good, man. How you doing?
1: I'm good. So, got a few bets with my buddies. I'm in Wisconsin, and diehard Cowboy fan versus all the Packer fans, and I bet three of them that the Cowboys would have a better record overall than the Packers. What's your thoughts?
0: Where are the colleges? Can you give me some more context for that? Come on. Yeah, you got to give me something more than that.
1: What do you mean? So I thought the Cowboys would have a better record than the Packers.
0: Oh, I totally misheard what you said because you were muffled a little bit.
1: I apologize.
0: Your buddy is a Packers fan, and you bet him that that your Cowboys will win more games than the Packers?
1: My buddy, I bet three buddies, $100 each, that the Cowboys would have a better record than the Packers.
0: Oliver Pop, do you want to get in on this? Do you want to get some money in?
1: I look at the odds and the
2: wrong
1: have one win over the Cowboys. And I'm like, come on, they can't be real. I don't understand how we're Vegas.
0: I don't know where to tell you to put your money. But do you agree? Do you want your starters playing preseason football, pal?
1: Absolutely not. No.
0: You're a Cowboys fan?
1: I am a Cowboy, 100%.
0: That's exactly why you're a lifelong loser. I appreciate the call. 310-840-4910 is the number. I want to let you all hear from the, well, I was gonna use that time to do a bad Scott Hall impersonation. Then you know how I feel about. I think my favorite moment in wrestling history is when the NWO invaded WCW and Scott Hall talked about the Nacho Man, really referring to the Macho Man, Randy Savage. The Mayo Man, Will Levis, had this to say about what he believes he is as a starter in the NFL.
3: I know I've put the tape out there already that I'm a dang good quarterback in this league, and I'm even better than I ever have been. So,
4: do you still have the faith that you have a future as a starter in this league?
3: 100%. I know I'm. You know, I think I'm. There are not 32 quarterbacks in this league better than me. I know that for sure.
0: So it'd be different if Will Levis was like the backup to Cam Ward. He's the third stringer behind Mitch Trubisky. How the hell? What do you mean there aren't 32? There may not be 32 quarterbacks better than you, but there are two on your roster, pal.
5: I think he's right. There are not 32 quarterbacks better than him. There's a lot more.
0: Yeah, I'm about to say, well,
5: at least
0: it's 42.
5: A lot longer than 32.
0: The last time we saw Will Levis play extended action, 13 touchdowns, 12 interceptions back in 2024. Can I be honest, Denton? I feel like we broke Will Levis. When I say we, I mean the Commanders. I think the Commanders broke Will Levis, if I'm being honest.
5: Tennessee is so broken. Why is their third-string quarterback doing a press conference?
0: That's the question of the show, bro.
5: Do you guys not have anybody else better to put in front of a press conference?
0: Yeah, that is strange as hell.
5: But did he just take over?
0: Like, who makes the? I gotta find out when we go to Command Land next, or when you go tomorrow. You ask, how do you guys determine who does media and goes to the podium? Because if they sent Sam Hartman's ass to the podium ever, It'd be the quietest, shortest press conference you've ever seen in your life.
5: They barely send Marcus Mariota, and he's well-known second-team guy.
0: Will Levis better just be lucky he's getting airtime. And that's what he's going to do with it. He's fighting for his right to be a starter. Back to me saying that Washington broke Will Levis. He went 18 of 37. That's a 48% completion percentage, the lowest completion percentage of his career in a single game. He did throw two touchdowns, though. So maybe we didn't break him too bad. The last tape that
5: he was talking about, he was throwing the ball behind him.
0: Yeah. He's much better. That's the thing, Denton. He said he's much better than he was then. You know?
5: Low bar.
0: Did he just not play at all during 2025? I think he had an injury, if I'm not mistaken.
5: Well, I mean, they had Cam Ward. So they're like, hey, we're not putting you on the field.
0: But Cam Ward started every game from day one, right? I'm pretty sure, yeah.
5: Yeah, it's just interesting. Day one starter.
0: It's interesting that he didn't get any.
5: What is he going to learn from Will Levis, respectfully?
0: Well, yeah. What's he going to learn from Brian Daboll? Sorry, Tennessee fans. 310-840-4910 is the number here on Westwood One Sports Night. Final hour of power coming at you momentarily. It's been an interesting show to start here. While we have a couple of seconds, those of you that are just now joining us, just now tapping in, we appreciate you being here. Crazy, crazy Major League Baseball trade deadline. Our pal Grant Paulson, MLB Network Radio, joined us in the first hour of the show to break that all down. 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Final hour of power coming right at you here on a Monday night edition of Westwood One Sports Night. Elliot Shore Parks, Eagles insider for WIP in Philadelphia. He joins the show next, and you're going to hear him break down the Eagles. Stick around for what he thinks about the Commanders as well. That's next.
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10: A better life with Dr. Sanjay Gupta.
16: As a parent, when you send your kid off to school in the morning, you know that they're going to be learning, they're going to be spending time with their friends. But a new study out of UCSF found adolescents are spending an average of 70 minutes of their school day on their phones. Now, some kids will say they need their phones to help with schoolwork, but this study found that they were spending the vast majority of their screen time on TikTok, Instagram, and Snapchat, not really apps that you're going to be turning to for homework help. Now, the study's lead author said, "Don't blame kids for using their phones at school. Teach them how to resist them. Focus on what they'd get by putting them aside rather than what you're taking away. Explain how phones could hurt their academic performance, and also remind them of this. Nothing takes the place of real face-to-face friendships." I'm Dr. Sanjay Gupta, helping you live a better life.
17: 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That's why we're giving five winners $1,000 to spend on any of your back-to-school needs. 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
1: All right, Westwood One Sports Night continues with the youngest in charge, Lindell Willingham, getting you up to 3 a.m. Eastern Time. Super special guest hopping on the program with us tonight. Our guy, Elliot Shore Parks, who covers the Philadelphia Eagles for WIP in Philadelphia. You can check him out doing hits at all times of the day. I always hear you on the radio. Brother, I got to be honest with you. I'll big up you here to start because I said this to you in person. Your coverage absolutely stands alone in terms of the detail that you provide, the accuracy. Continue to kick butt, my friend. I'm happy that you were able to lock in with us, man.
2: Well, thank you very much. Look, there's a ton of really talented Eagles reporters. I'm lucky to work with them. And it was awesome to watch some practice with you, man, like talking about setting the edge with Nolan Smith. Not a lot of national-type reporters that come in know that type of detail. So very excited to talk some Eagles and NFC East with you.
1: Let's do it, man. Let's start with the offense. That's the big elephant in the room with this group. I was eager to see, you know, minus A.J. Brown, who gets the first crack with the starting offense. You saw a lot of Dontavian Wicks, Devontae Smith, and Elijah Moore. No Mekhi Lemon today, so I won't even really ask you about him. A lot of people in attendance, including yourself, thought that today was Jalen's best practice of camp. What has stood out about him through the first couple of practices of camp, and then dating back to the spring as well?
2: Yeah, so, you know, I think it just shows the roller coaster that is training camp. If you were here on Saturday, this would probably be a much different discussion. But you were there on Monday, and Monday he looked awesome. I had him down at 14-16, three touchdowns. Did have an interception. I don't think that was his fault. Looked like a miscommunication in 7-on-7. But he had some of his best throws of training camp. He hit Elijah Moore over the middle twice on some really impressive throws. He had a few to Devontae that were really nice. He made a really nice play in the red zone where the pressure got there, rolled to his left, threw it back over the middle to Devontae in the front of the end zone. So I think it was a good reminder that they don't have A.J. Brown anymore, and we'll see if Mekhi Lemon can step up. We'll see how Dontavian Wicks is. But if Jalen plays at a special level, they'll be a special team. That's very simply how it works in the NFL. You have a special quarterback, you have a good offense. So Jalen on Monday looked really good. Now, overall, I think it's been a somewhat slow start to the offense. The first 3 days, they didn't get in the end zone. They didn't look great. But I do think Jalen looks very comfortable under center with the play action stuff. Yes. There's been some times where he's held the ball a little bit, but I think even you could say it from watching today, like he does not look like a quarterback that's never done this before. And I think that's what Jalen would tell you. He would say he can play from under center. He just hasn't been asked to do it. So we'll see about the receivers. We'll see about the running game. I don't have as much concern about Jalen transitioning to under center. I think he looked very good doing it.
1: You've covered him throughout the entirety of his career, man. And, you know, he's a very polarizing dude. I'll admit, I have been very critical of, you know, how he has performed as a quarterback. Elliot, this is kind of how I describe Jalen. I think Jalen is a quarterback you win with, not a quarterback you win because of. I think the Eagles continuing to have a strong supporting cast will allow him to, you know, continue to step up. That's why I'm so eager to see him this year, minus A.J. Brown. The leadership stuff that you heard coming out of the offseason, just watching him interact with his teammates on a day-in, day-out basis, how much merit is it to some of that stuff, and kind of how do you see him interact with the guys?
2: Yeah, I might never cover a more interesting quarterback than Jalen, a more polarizing quarterback than Jalen, or a more successful quarterback than Jalen. I mean, Jalen is the best quarterback in franchise history, and he is on a Hall of Fame track. We can all have our own opinions of him. He's been in the NFL for 5 years. He's been to two Super Bowls. He's won one. He has a Super Bowl MVP. He wins all the time. He's one of the best rushing quarterbacks of all time. Like, those are just the facts, right? So then we can get to, do they win because of him or do they win with him? My firm belief in covering the NFL is you win always because of your quarterback. And now he's had great players around him, but I'll tell you this, the Eagles didn't win a ton before he got there. If you look from the past 10 years before Jalen got there, they won the Super Bowl in 2017, absolutely an unbelievable year. After that, they weren't really competitors in 18. They weren't really competitors in 19. They were terrible in 2020. Nobody wanted that head coaching job. Nobody wanted to work with Howie Roseman. Their defense was not loaded with all these players. Jalen comes in 2021. He takes him to the playoffs when nobody thought he could do that. And in 2022, he takes him to the Super Bowl. So I agree that a lot of the criticism Jalen gets can be fair at times, right? Like, he's not somebody that throws for 400 yards every game. He's not somebody that is going to lead the league in passing. But I know that before Jalen got here, I didn't cover an Eagles team that won double-digit games every year. Since Jalen's been here, they do. And so internally, I think they have questions about him. I think they wonder if he can run a pass-first offense, if he can do these things like be under center. And this is a big year for him because he doesn't have a lot of guaranteed money in his contract. In terms of the leadership, all that stuff, I think there's truth to it, but I also think when you have the biggest spotlight on you in maybe the NFL, being the quarterback of the Eagles, you're going to hear a lot of things. So my guess is this time next year when me and you are talking, Jalen is the quarterback of the Eagles, and he's on a new expensive contract.
1: It's going to be interesting to see, man, just what happens with him through 26. Probably one of the most fascinating teams to watch. I've been saying it all offseason, Elliot. I feel like they've got one of like the widest variants of any team in the NFL in terms of I can see it going a bunch of different ways. Like I can see this group, you know, getting hit with injuries and, you know, winning 6-7 games. I could also see them representing the NFC in the Super Bowl out at SoFi. What's going to be, in your mind, the key determining factor to either success or failure for the 26 Eagles?
2: Yeah, I think what's interesting about them is they have a lot of unknown, which they've not had in a long time. I mean, you go into the past few seasons saying they have an elite offense, they have an elite defense, they have a good head coach quarterback duo. We pretty much know what they're going to be. And I think this year there is some questions as to what they could be. Now, what's interesting, though, about them is I kind of think their floor is relatively high just because their defense is going to be so good. I think their defense could be the best defense in the NFL. I think almost a disappointing outcome would be them like would be maybe if they're fifth, right? Like they have that much talent and I think they play a somewhat favorable schedule. I don't think it's an easy schedule. I don't think they got any real breaks from the schedule makers. But I think the combination of the defense of Jalen and of Nick Sirianni, in my opinion, puts them at 10 wins and really barring a ton of injuries. The question will be, is their offensive line good? If their offensive line is good, then I agree with you. I think they could look, the Rams look pretty good. It's going to be tough to get past them, but they also beat the Rams every time they play them. So, you know, right. You never know. I would say if the offensive line is good, this team could win 14 games. If the offensive line is bad or like struggles with injuries and they can't run the ball, then you're probably looking at 9 or 10 wins. But Nick Sirianni knows how to win games in the NFL. And I think with that defense, he'll be able to manage his way to 10 games, really kind of at the absolute worst.
1: For sure. And the offensive line is something I kind of want to double click on, Elliot, because, you know, Jeff Stoutland, out. I'm not actually familiar with who the name of the new offensive line coach. If you could tell us that real quick, Elliot.
2: Chris Cooper from the Vikings. Cooper. Yeah.
1: Okay, from the Minnesota Vikings. I was not familiar with that. Just in terms of this offensive line and how their skill set translates to this blocking scheme. I feel like they're an athletic group. They're big. I mean, they're a hulking group, so I don't think people look at them as athletic. But I think Cam Jurgens spoke to it today. So little thinking that you have to do in a zone blocking scheme. You're either stepping left or right. It's pretty simple. There's not a whole lot of check at the line of scrimmage. How do you ultimately see them transitioning in this running game, and will they be able to bounce back from last year's failures as a running game?
2: Yeah, so I think last year really had a lot to do with the Super Bowl hangover. The Eagles have been one of the best franchises in the NFL since like 2000, and three of their worst years have been after the Super Bowl in 04, after the Super Bowl in 17, after the Super Bowl in 22, and after the Super Bowl in 24. Like, it's not that complicated. When the Eagles go to the Super Bowl, they don't do well with it the next year, but they also normally rebound back. So I think for the offensive line, we'll see how they adjust to it. You're right, on paper, they profile as a line that should be good at this. Lane Johnson's very athletic. Jordan Mailata, very athletic. Cam Jurgens, one of the most athletic centers in the league. Landon, probably not as quick as he used to be, but he can move a little bit too. So the Eagles, in my experience of covering them under Nick Sirianni, they do stuff for the players. They run the schemes for the players. This is the first time where I think they're just picking the scheme and hoping the players can do it. And we'll find out. Now, I do think they will do well at it, but I think it's, again, my biggest question with this offense is going to be, how's the offensive line play? And if they can run the ball and pass protect, they'll be really good. But I think it's fair to wonder, since they've never done it, and you know, there is injury concern, whether or not they'll be able to.
1: Elliot Shore Parks joins us right now. He is the Eagles reporter for WIP in Philadelphia. He's also the host of the Go Birds podcast. Give him a follow on the X app at Elliot Shore Parks. Man, there's so many different ways we can go with this football team. I do want to flip over to the defense because they have real size in the secondary, specifically at the outside corner spot. Rick Woolen looks every bit of the 6'2 that he is. I'm a huge Quinyon Mitchell fan, Elliot. I think he's come in right away and, you know, emerged as a top five corner in the sport. What's the weakness of this secondary, Elliot? I know they lost Reed Blankenship, so, like, you lose some leadership and special teams ability with that. who's kind of picking up the slack there, and is there an Achilles heel in this secondary?
2: Yeah, I think when you have Quinyon Cooper and Tariq Woolen, you know, it's hard to say you have a weakness. Now, Tariq Woolen, for as good as he can be, he is inconsistent, right? We saw in the playoffs some of the penalties that cost him the after the snap stuff that gifted the Rams a touchdown, right? Like, he is a player that I think you watch practice, and he's one of the most physically impressive corners I've ever covered in my time covering the Eagles. Like, it's wild he can move the way he does at his size. But there's a reason no team was willing to pay him a long-term deal. Like, he does have to go out and prove it. Now, he's been awesome so far. I think he will be awesome here. So the question is, what about the safeties? And that's really kind of the question. Andrew Mukuba is coming into his second year. He missed the second half of last year with a foot injury. Was pretty up and down before that foot injury. They're going to start, I think, him and Marcus Epps when they're in nickel, which they will be most of the time. Marcus Epps is someone Vic Fangio trusts, but he's also a bit of an NFL journeyman. So the Eagles know that when you have a ton of talent and money at other places, you can't pay everybody, and safety is the one position they're going to try to squeak by with. So I think that would be the quote unquote weakness, but again, they should be a top five defense in the NFL. So I don't think they have a true Achilles heel.
1: One guy I was just kicking my couch when he dropped to you guys, Jahad Campbell, man, for y'all to end up with him, for Philadelphia to end up with him, is just ludicrous. He was to me a top five player in the entire draft class, going back to when he was taken. Year two of him in this defense, how important is it for him to take another step forward, and how does he kind of unlock what Vic Fangio wants to do?
2: Yeah, so one thing I really liked about Jahad coming out of the draft was the ability to potentially play edge. You look at his body type, you know, he did it somewhat at Alabama. He profiles athletically to guys like Micah Parsons and things like that, and he has that long frame you want for an edge. Now, they're giving up on him at edge. Vic Fangio said his days as an edge player are done. Yeah, he said that he might do it in spots places, but they're done training him there. So they are converting him to a full-time off-ball linebacker. And in my opinion, to be worth a first-round pick, you got to be top five in the league at that position if I'm using a first-round pick on a linebacker. Right. So I thought he showed promise last year. He is obviously a unique build for that position. He's long, he's fast, he can cover. From getting to know him, he's a huge football like tape nerd. He will watch tape all the time. So I think he has a good football IQ. The question is just, you know, playing more snaps, because last year when N'Kobe Dean came back, they took Jahad off the field. He didn't play as much. He handled it well, to his credit. But this year it's about, you know, can he be good against the run? He's probably a little light for a linebacker in terms of weight. But he can bring them stuff in terms of getting after the quarterback and blitzing. So for Jahad now, it's really just learning the ins and outs of playing in the NFL every week at the linebacker position. And yeah, I think with him and Zach Bond, they should have a pretty good linebacking core.
1: Last thing on the Eagles before we get you two or three NFL quick hitters before we let you out here. Elliot Shore Parks joins us, covers the Eagles for WIP in Philadelphia. Also the host of the Go Birds podcast. Make sure you check out his work. The two big boys in the middle, just freaks. I mean, and for them, every week that, you know, opposing offenses have to prepare for them, it's just a nightmare. Jordan Davis felt like really came on last year. He's got in the best shape of his life. With those two on the interior, do you think like they kind of set the tone for this defense and make or break it?
2: Yeah, I think anytime you can collapse the pocket up the middle, it almost doesn't matter who the rest of your defensive players are. Like, quarterbacks will tell you, like, the worst part about being a quarterback is if that pressure comes up the middle quickly. And that is what they're really good at. Now, they are in an interesting spot because they paid Jalen Carter to be the best defensive tackle in the NFL, and they paid Jordan Davis top five defensive tackle money. I think as of right now, neither can say they are that. Jalen Carter has shown potential, but 2023, he was probably not even a top 10 defensive tackle in the NFL. Jordan Davis has shown potential, but really only against the run. He has improved somewhat as a pass rusher, but he's still not a third down player in that regard. So they are both really good players. They are both guys that can win games for you. Jalen Carter specifically has shown he can take over a game and win. But I think Jordan Davis needs to improve as a pass rusher. And with Jalen Carter, it's about consistency. In the 3 years he's played, in 2024, he was one of the best defensive players in the NFL. In 22 and 23, he wasn't. So we will see what type of Jalen Carter they get. But so far through practice, he's been unbelievable. He's making plays every day, nearly had an interception today. So I think they're very excited about it, but they're paying him a lot of money to be better players than really they have so far in their career.
1: Some NFL quick hitters before we get you out of here. Going to the AFC, looking at the Houston Texans and what that group is going to be in 2026, huge year for CJ Stroud. They're trying to figure out whether or not they're going to give him a contract or not. From watching him from afar, what do you make of CJ, and do you think Houston should be, you know, itching to lock him up long term?
2: I don't think they should be itching to lock him up long term. Without knowing the specifics of his contract, unless you have to make a decision, I wouldn't make one. Now, they have a really good defense. They're a team that's expected to compete. And, you know, I think in some ways he shows, like, what Jalen does in Philadelphia is not just a result of talent. Like, he's got a good defense in Houston. He's got a very winnable division. He's got talented receivers. Like, I think CJ Stroud, when he first came out, like most people, I was super high on him. I loved how accurate he was. I think accuracy is such a key indicator of if you can be a good quarterback. His accuracy has suffered. You've seen him not play as well. So if I'm the Texans, I'm not itching to lock him up. But I also think he can make himself a lot of money. Like, if the Texans are really good this year, and I think they could be, then he can really kind of write a blank check next offseason. But I do think a prove it year, while it's probably frustrating for the player, can be a good thing sometimes.
1: I've been scratching my head at what's going on in Minnesota and why they're splitting the reps down the middle. I don't think it benefits either of those two quarterbacks, who are pretty, you know, dependent upon reps. They're both rhythm quarterbacks. What do you make of that competition in Minnesota, and who do you think ends up being the starter?
2: Yeah, someone that tracks every rep in practice with the Eagles, it's wild they're splitting reps. Now, yeah. I can kind of see the logic. Like, J.J. McCarthy was a first-round pick. I think Kyler Murray can be awesome with them. And they've put themselves in a tough spot. Like, I get the benefit, and I think you're right. They neither of them will be put at the best in the best position they can be by having split reps. Reps are so important in training camp. Getting in a rhythm prior to the season is so important. Getting chemistry down, like, that stuff is crucial. If I were the Vikings, it is what it is at this point. You got to go to Kyler Murray. Like, I like JJ more than most people. As maybe a Jalen guy, seeing JJ win in Michigan mattered to me. The fact that he was able to do that. But it's not been good so far, and actions speak louder than words. If the Vikings truly thought JJ could be the guy, they wouldn't have signed Kyler Murray. So once you sign Kyler, you are making the decision for yourselves. Kyler's going to start week one, barring an injury. We all know this. Yeah. So at the end of the day, give Kyler the best chance to succeed. And then honestly, JJ's probably better off stepping back a little bit, not having the pressure of feeling like he failed in a quarterback competition, getting a bunch of second team reps, working on his game. And then maybe 2-3 years down the line, I mean, probably not in Minnesota, he can have a good NFL career. But the Vikings, if they want to win this year, I think you have to start giving the full reps to Kyler to get him ready for the season.
1: Looking at your crystal ball real quick, my friend, who does Elliott Shore Park see as kind of that team in the NFL that comes out of nowhere and surprises some folks? We get one every year.
2: Yeah.
1: Who do you have for this year?
2: So I'm a NFC guy. So, you know, I gotta probably stick there. I'm intrigued by the Giants. I really am. You look at last year and how many games they were up and they lost. Like, they could have been a 9-win team last year. And then you add John Harbaugh, and I think it's fair to question if he's still an elite head coach, because he's not had much playoff success recently, despite having Lamar Jackson. But he's certainly someone that knows how to win double-digit games, and he's someone that knows how to manage a game, and someone that I think, unlike Brian Daboll, can win those close games. So I think the Giants are going to have a really good defense. I think they've improved their offensive line. I think Jackson Dart showed flashes last year. We'll see if he can improve. It's hard from year one to year two if you're a quarterback to improve. A lot of them take a step back, and then, you know, once the NFL has tape on them. But I'm in on the Giants. Now, the issue is they play in a tough division. The Cowboys and Eagles are better than them. I think Washington's going to be terrible. So I do think I think Washington is like, could be done by midway point. You look at the start of their schedule, how bad their defense is going to be. Don't think they have good skill position players. Think Dan Quinn's era is kind of like in the end there. So I think they're a team that could be like 2-6 in the first 8 games. They have a really tough start to the schedule. So I look at the Giants, though, as a team that could potentially be a wild card team.
1: I got the chance to watch the Giants at the Greenbrier the other day. You're right on point. They're big up front along the offensive line. They got speed at linebacker with Tremaine Edmonds and Arville Reese. They're going to be definitely a tough group to contend with. Elliot, we appreciate you making some time for us, man. How can the folks check you out?
2: Yeah, follow me on Twitter for better or worse. Yeah. It can be a funner or frustrating experience, but at Elliot Shore Parks, and then the Go Birds pod. If you're an Eagles fan, every single day, 5 a.m., a new pod in your feed. So go check it out.
1: Elliot Shore Parks, ladies and gentlemen, we appreciate you giving us some time. More Westwood One Sports Tonight coming up on the other side.
0: Bears QB Caleb Williams is generating a ton of hype. Coach Ben Johnson, are you worried?
3: He's used to handling a lot of attention, so I'm not worried about that.
0: Is it all too much too soon for the Madden cover star? Westwood One Sports.
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10: As a parent, when you send your kid off to school in the morning, you know that they're going to be learning, they're going to be spending time with their friends. But a new study out of UCSF found adolescents are spending an average of 70 minutes of their school day on their phones. Now, some kids will say they need their phones to help with schoolwork, but this study found that they were spending the vast majority of their screen time on TikTok, Instagram, and Snapchat. Not really apps that you're going to be turning to for homework help. Now, the study's lead author said, "Don't blame kids for using their phones at school. Teach them how to resist them. Focus on what they'd get by putting them aside rather than what you're taking away. Explain how phones could hurt their academic performance, and also remind them of this. Nothing takes the place of real face-to-face friendships." I'm Dr. Sanjay Gupta, helping you live a better life.

0: With the Yonkers and Charles at Overlookham, getting you up to 3 a.m. Eastern Time, making her show debut tonight here on Westwood One Sports Night. A friend of the program will be a frequent guest of the program, our friend Addie Bates, who is one of the most knowledgeable baseball It's not Bob Nightingale, ladies and gentlemen. I promise you that. No, Addie Bates, the producer of the Drake Cole Show, also a longtime producer for MLB Network Radio, MLB Radio Network, rather. She is here, you know, to talk trade deadline with us. Bates on Baseball, is that what we're officially calling you here tonight?
1: I think that's what Denton Day has titled it, and I think we got to trademark it. We do have to trademark it, which, by the way, Linnell, how old are you again? Can I ask that? Am I allowed to ask that on the show?
0: No, you're actually not.
1: Okay, because I think this might be the youngest Westwood little duo we have going on right now.
0: I'm 28. I thought you were going to try to dunk on my moniker. So you can ask.
1: I'm 24. I'm 24. I'm like Pipsqueak in charge. Yeah, I like it.
0: There we go. We're going to have some fun. We also brought you here to talk some Major League Baseball. I do want to start with the baseball. And he's not on tonight, one, because it's just the way the schedule is, and two, because his heart is probably broken into pieces. Our guy Josh Graham, big Royals fan. I mean, the front office ownership group of the Orioles, to me, giving a big middle finger to the fan base by moving off of Adley Rutschman. Now, the return they got back, pretty darn good. Was what we're going to get you to expound on. But just to be 2.5 games out of the final wild card spot and to make a move like this, what type of message do you send to your clubhouse and your fan base?
1: Yeah, it's never good when someone who is supposed to be part of your new core gets traded away. Because it's no longer new because it wasn't working. Right now he's on the IL, Adley Rutschman, who's all-star catcher, by the way. He was part of that young core that was going to transform this team. Adley Rutschman, Jackson Holliday, and it just wasn't working out. So what did they do? They went to the AL East. They went to another team and said, hey, here you go. And here's also another catcher. You can have Jake Rogers and some cash. And in return, the Orioles are getting a whole bunch of prospects. So for this season, if we're just looking at this year, This is a win for the Red Sox. Rutschman will be back. It's just wrist inflammation. It's not like he had Tommy John or he has like an ACL injury. It's just inflammation, guys. You probably have that right now as we're speaking. So he will be back. And this is showing that the Red Sox want to win now. For the Orioles, if there is a lockout next year, it's not looking good. But in the future, the prospects that they got back, I mean, they got some of the Red Sox top prospects here. This is what it's going to be, the new chance to rebuild that young core that didn't work out the first time.
0: So you mentioned the return that they got for Rutschman and Boston being willing to part ways with, you know, some of the top prospects in their farm system. How do you comp that return to what Detroit got for Tarik Skubal? And I like when you put it, and I know baseball trades don't work this way, but if you're just putting the two players side by side, I mean, there's no world in which, you know, the Orioles should get more back in return for Rutschman than Detroit does for Skubal. When you talk about, one, how good of a pitcher Skubal is, two, the importance of the pitching position rather than a hitter and a position player, like, what did you make of the Skubal deal from that context, seeing what, you know, Rutschman was dealt for?
1: I think the Tigers should have waited, because when this Skubal deal came out, it was about 11 o'clock Eastern time Saturday night. The trade deadline was today, Monday at 6 p.m. Eastern. So they had so much time. But what's coming out is that the Tigers reached out to the Dodgers and said, hey, I want to make a deal tonight. That is what the Tigers said. They did not listen to other teams' offers, only a couple. That should tell you a lot. They just wanted to get the deal done. They could have gotten a bigger return if they would have waited till today. Because what you see on Monday, this is every single trade deadline, what you're going to see is teams just trying to buzzer beater, like, hey, we're sending this guy. We just need anything. We'll give you anything. We need, like, for one guy. And that's what we saw with Adley Rutschman. That is Craig Breslow telling you, he's their president of baseball operations for the Red Sox, telling you, hey, no, we need to win now. And we're going to do whatever it takes. Whereas the Tigers, I think it was a bit of an embarrassment what they did. They should have listened to more teams. So all the arguments out there that are like, oh, man, our team, like, any team could have done it, that's actually false. The Tigers called the Dodgers and said, let's make a deal right now on Saturday night.
0: Addie, what do you make of – And excuse me if you're one of these people. What do you make of the whiny baseball people that say, oh, my God, he got traded to the Dodgers? Here's my opinion on that before you give yours. The Dodgers had as good of a chance of acquiring him as anybody did. I know what people are going to say is, you know, look what they do from a payroll standpoint. They're the only team that's going to be able to pay him coming up this offseason. I don't believe that to be true at all. There's a lot of time between now and the offseason. What did you make of, you know, kind of the lack of aggression from other teams?
1: Yeah, I think the biggest example people have been throwing out there is the Brewers, a team who's always up there but just can't get over the hump. But here's the reason why the Brewers could not do what the Dodgers did. The Dodgers have the number one farm system in baseball. So on top of that, other than their star-studded cast that they have out there right now, their farm system is elite. The Brewers, they don't generate as much revenue, so they physically cannot pay their players as much as the Dodgers are just based off of numbers alone. Their farm system, what it would have taken to get Skubal, it wouldn't have been their, like, 10th prospect or their 25th like it was for the Dodgers. Mm-hmm. This would have had to have been, like, their top 10. Like, 10 being, that would have been, oh, gosh, they need to put in more. They would have to give it up their 2, 3, 4, and 5 guy in order to get Skubal. And so what happens is that if the Brewers want to win in the future, they're depleting their farm system for basically a 2-month rental. Because who knows, really, if they could have re-signed Skubal for the asking price. I don't think they could have done that. I really don't. So what would have happened with a lot of these teams is that they deplete their farm system for a rental, and it kind of, you know, they put them in a bad spot moving forward. Or it can be the Dodgers where, you know, this is just change you find in the couch. Like, oh, here's a quarter, here's Skubal. And then who cares if he's gone next year? Because guess what? Our farm system's still great, and we still have all of these stars. So that's why I don't think the argument that a lot of these other teams could have done it, it would have been detrimental long-term for a lot of these other markets.
0: When you look at kind of the Major League Baseball calendar in terms of when the collective bargaining agreement is set to expire, do you feel like the flurry of moves that we saw today had anything to do with, you know, organizations around the league thinking there's an impending, you know, work stoppage?
1: Well, Linnell, I hope you like Korean baseball. I hope you like Japanese baseball, because you're get ready to learn that, buddy. Get ready to learn Korean baseball league. We'll be watching that at 2 a.m. together, okay? Because you'll be up on this show. Yeah, some of the moves that I saw, it was so obvious that these teams want to win now. We see AJ Preller, who is the general manager for the Padres, getting some big names at the buzzer beater. He needed those big names. He needed a Casey Mize, because it's now or never, because we don't know if there's going to be a next year. And from what I've heard from a lot of higher ups and people who are in the league, and this is things that they have said out loud, that Skubal trade kind of just put a little nail in the coffin. Boom, like, there will be a lockout. Yeah. Is it going to be the entire season? I think so. I'm pretty confident that the players and owners are so far off that it would take a miracle. It would probably take a meteor striking the earth and us having to restart from ground one for us to somehow have baseball next year. That's how far apart they are.
0: Addie Bates joins us right now. Bates on Baseball, while she's on this program, giving us the latest on the Major League Baseball trade deadline. You can hear her dulcet tones every morning, 6 to 9 a.m. Eastern Time, on the Drake Toll Show. She is also a hardworking producer for MLB Network Radio. Appreciate her giving us some time a couple hours after the trade deadline. Let's go to the Bronx Bombers for a second. Them getting a bat like Luis Garcia, who's having a career year, was having a career year at the plate for the Washington Nationals. What did you make of the return that DC got? And then ultimately from the Yankees perspective, and I kind of want you to harp on this, from the Yankees perspective, do you see him being a guy that comes in and is able to swing the bat the way that he did, the way he was in Washington?
1: Ooh, what do we know about lefties at Yankee Stadium? Let's see here. There's that short porch. He's going to do amazing over there. That ballpark is built for him. And for a team like the Nationals who needed pitching, yes, I understand. You'll be like, wait a minute, Foster Griffin, they got, yes. But what they got in return for Luis Garcia Jr., they got four pitchers. They got four pitchers for him. And so I think it's a great deal. I think that the Nats have enough star power in their lineup up and down right now. So we're hitting, they're fine. But what do we know? Their bullpen is atrocious. Their rotation is mediocre at best. This was a great move for the Nationals to move, hey, we have some other guys who can fill your spot. The Yankees are going to do really well with Luis Garcia over with that short porch. And the pitchers that the Nats got in return may not help this year, may not help next year if there's no baseball, but in years to come, these prospects are going to be very beneficial to see the Nats finally bring back that 2019 Nats form again.
0: It felt like the theme of today, Addie, was starting pitchers getting moved. We saw the Chicago Cubs receive Kevin Gausman. How does he help their rotation in what they look to do here in the second half of the season?
1: The Chicago Cubs have been one of the streakiest teams this season, and they spent money in places where they really shouldn't have. Alex Bregman has been mediocre, and they know after this season they have a lot of free agents, and they have struggled with their starters. They just had to DFA Jameson Taillon because he wasn't doing well. He was not doing well. And some of their other guys, Tommy John surgery, injuries, the things that happen to every team, they're just super banged up right now. So what this is showing that the Cubs also want to compete not only with the Brewers in their own division, but they're saying, hey, we have what it takes. We also want to spend and take down the Dodgers. And this is something that Cubs fans have needed. Jed Hoyer, their general manager, people have been really mad about the deals he made last year. And so to get some of these names this year, this is what the Cubs needed to do to compete in the division and to compete in the National League as a whole. I think Gausman, when he was with the Blue Jays, you know, he struggled a bit, but he is also that veteran pitcher that I think is going to bring up. That's what is important for the Cubs right now, is that veteran experience to that rotation. And I think he's going to be a great fit in Chicago.
0: I'm going to ask you to dunk on someone for a second, Addy Bates. Who, maybe there's multiple teams that you put in this bucket. Is there a loser of the Major League Baseball trade deadline, my friend?
1: Ooh, yeah, oh my goodness, there are plenty of losers. The Tigers are a big loser. I will say that. They dealt some of their – I mean, they dealt Derek Skubal, and they got just a couple of prospects. They are a big loser in this. If you're a Giants fan, I apologize, but you're also a biggest loser. Your team is, at least. I knew from the get-go that they were going to be sellers, and that's what they did.

0: year. They've been, relatively consistent, but the injury situation has really, hampered them. They're starting to get healthy here as we move past this deadline. What do you expect out of them in the second half of the season, and who do you think ultimately finishes at the top of that AL East?
1: I think some of their younger guys have really stood up and stepped up to the plate when they've needed to. And some of their pitchers, Cam Schlittler, has been dominant for them, especially when they've had a lot of injuries. But they're missing some key guys right now. They are missing their captain, Aaron Judge. They are missing Cody Bellinger for 4 to 6 weeks. Giancarlo Stanton is made of paper and needs to be bubble wrapped. He has no knees. He can't even run. So just even when he is back, just consider him out, okay, guys? But missing those key names of Aaron Judge and Cody Bellinger, that hurts the Yankees. That hurts them a lot. And that's why they should have gone out. Like we said, Luis Garcia, that's a great bat to get, but you got to do a little bit more if you want to compete with teams in that AL East, like the Rays, who made some moves, in the Red Sox. If I'm looking at the AL East right now, if I had to put money down on it, I think the Red Sox are going to bounce back. They swept the Dodgers. They just swept the Dodgers, guys. And so they did that before all of these trades. And I think that they did really well at the deadline. So I'm curious to see how they're going to do afterwards. So I think it's going to be the Red Sox. And I think the Rays, man, they are one of those teams. You can't hate them. You really can't hate them because they're just always there. You're like, woo, like, good job, guys. Like, you play in a crappy, like, ballpark. Good luck. You got this.
0: Are you
1: So
0: expecting a second half collapse out of Tampa? Is that what I'm smelling from you?
1: I think they're a wild card at best. That's just what it is. I think that's just what the Rays have been, and unless it's 2020, but yeah, the shortened season. That's what they needed, was a shortened season. Yeah, I think it's going to be maybe not necessarily a second half collapse, but it's going to be the Red Sox second half that's really just going to propel them to the top.
0: So you like Boston in the second half of the season. Is there any other team that you think could kind of, come from out of nowhere here and make some noise in either the wild card race or a divisional race?
1: Yeah, if I'm looking at some of the divisional races, I don't think the White Sox are going to win their division. I think the Twins are a sneaky team, and their manager, Derek Shelton, has changed that team. He was with the Pirates last season, and he got let go, and it was just because that team didn't want to spend. But what he's done with the Twins, with the roster, it's not an impressive roster by any means, and they're right behind the White Sox. So I think the Twins could be one of those sneaky teams if I'm going over to the NL. I don't like the Padres. I don't like anybody else. It's the Dodgers over there. But if the Brewers can just get over that hump, then please, please, Brewers, take down the Dodgers, because you have some of the pitching to do it. It's just whether everything can be firing on all four cylinders.
0: Addie Bates joins us. Bates on Baseball here on Westwood One Sports Tonight as we recap the 2026 Major League Baseball trade deadline. You can hear her Monday through Friday, 6 to 9 a.m. Eastern Time on the Drake Toll Show. She is also one of the best producers in the world, MLB Network Radio, just to name one of her many destinations. Addie, let's get off of baseball for a second. I told you we'd have some fun here on the program. Welcome. That's what we see going across the border at the top. You're a Texas gal. You're also like a bowling dog, and I didn't realize this until I met you in person. First and foremost, I'm in Philadelphia right now, as a lot of people know. On continuing our Westwood One Sports Night training camp tour. I was telling you all before we got on that I got a Philly cheesesteak because like that's just the head ass thing to do when you go to Philadelphia
1: Of
0: and you get a
1: course.
0: cheesesteak. Snow cheese on my cheesesteak, guys. I don't know the name of this stupid establishment. They were rude to me when I came in. So I'm looking at the menu because I'm not freaking from Philadelphia. So of course I'm gonna spend some time. You see my big ass. I'm gonna spend some time with the menu to make sure I get exactly what I want, correct? So lady comes out, hey, can I help you? I need a minute. You're looking at the menu. This jacked surfer bodied bro walks from the back, literally looks like, he just got off of the lagoon. And he goes, anybody helped you? And I go, yeah, I'm ready now. So he takes my order and as I'm like turning my back to go like open up the beverage thing for a drink, I like hear them talking like y'all just let him sit there. And then like the girl got attitude, like he said he wasn't ready. And then he took my order with an attitude. All of that would have been able to fall off my back. This is by far the worst damn cheesesteak I've ever had in my life. I can cook a steak-um on my damn stovetop and do something better than this. It's awful.
1: Well, The attitude from
0: that wasn't
1: the league.
0: Even that, question. That was just me ranting. I'm sorry.
1: No, that's just Philly. I'm not shocked. I'm just going to say I'm not shocked by that. I'm sure you're going to get a bunch of Philly callers like, oh my gosh, she said that about Philly.

0: Well,
1: I mean it. I double down on it.
0: College football season. college football season coming up. Before we know it, Philly does equal ass and not the good guy. I just distracted myself with that comment. Let's try to get back on track. College football season will be here before we know it, Addy. You are a Texas gal, as I mentioned. You're a long-term fan as well. What do you think about Arch Manning and what they could do coming up here in 2026, the Texas Longhorns?
1: Arch Manning. If you compare Arch Manning at the end of last season from the beginning, the growth that Arch showed was insane. And that Texas team, we had an O-line that struggled, the receivers dropping easy passes. There's a reason why one of the receivers, Parker Livingston, went to Oklahoma, because he couldn't handle the Texas pressure. That's what it was. That's what it was, guys, okay? Arch Manning, I really think what he was able to go against last year with everyone, I think the entire world except Addy was against him. And you know what? He took it with stride, and he's going to work harder, and I've seen – videos and stuff. He looks good, and I like this Texas team. And that's not me like, oh my gosh, he's a homer. Yeah, there's some truth to that. There's some truth to that, okay? Because why would I talk bad about the future, you know, a friend of the show in the future, Arch Manning. But yeah, no, this Texas team, come on. Yeah. The SEC is theirs for taking. That's it, okay? John Mateer owned him last year. A&M owned him. Lane Kiffin, he's probably going to be flirting with some sorority girls. This is Arch's for taking.
0: Yeah, that's right up Lane's alley, it feels like. When you, I'm sure you heard the debate last week. Well, not even the debate. Coach Saban popping it at SEC Media Day, saying that, you know, the SEC is a deeper, better conference than the Big Ten. Just overall, what do you think is kind of the determining factor in what makes one conference better than another? Because I thought if you win the national championship, Addy, then your conference is naturally the best conference.
1: For football alone, yeah, I would say the Big Ten. For every other sport, give me the SEC. They dominate everywhere else, and I think that's where his comments, I think they go deeper than football, in my opinion. I think when he's looking at that, he says, you look at this is sustained success. Those are those two magic words that we always look for, sustained success, and that is what the SEC shows. Sure, last year they weren't in the national championship. Oh, boo-hoo, but look at all of their teams compared to some of these other conferences. The Big Ten, can Indiana repeat that? No. Ohio State and Michigan are your best choices. And again, Michigan's got the same Lane Kiffin problem where he's probably just going to be, you know, they're going to have some coach doing something nefarious.
0: That is
1: someone nefarious.
0: Yeah, it's a hell of a word, I would say. And a hell of a way to wrap this up. Before we let you go, I do want to get you to give a scalding hot, like, need to pour water on myself sort of take before we get out of here. For the National Football League, who do you have? Denton's probably wondering, well, how is he wet all of a sudden? Pause. Give me a bold prediction for the NFL season, Addy. I can't. Don't talk about being committed.
1: The Saints will win the NFC South. There is no question about that. The Saints will win the NFC South. They will take down Baker Mayfield and the Bucks, who are already having their own little drama party over there. They will take down Tua, who Lord knows where he is, and Michael Penix Jr., who's missing a leg. They will take down the Panthers, who forgot that they were a team. Guys, book it right now. Whatever number it is at, the Saints will win the NFC South.
0: Get on that DraftKings Sportsbook app and go look at the odds for the New Orleans Saints to win the NFC South. That's based on baseball, college football, hoagies, and everything else you want in life. Addy Bates, ladies and gentlemen, appreciate you, Addy, giving us some time here tonight.
1: Of course. Y'all are the best. Anytime.
0: I am drenched, so I'm going to dry off and more Westwood One Sports Night next.
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13: Across the country right now, at this very moment, there are probably arguments taking place about who's doing more of the housework, the homework, the shuttling of kids from this activity to that. It's true. By and large, women do more of this than men. But doesn't have to be that way. And if you and your spouse can level that playing field, it's going to make both of you and your kids happier. Psychologist Yelena Ketchmanovich says this might be how you get there. As hard as it might be at first, try to think of your partner like a teammate, not an adversary. Learn how to do some of the chores your partner does to get a better understanding of how much effort something takes. And finally, take the time to acknowledge what the other person is doing, and every now and then, even express your appreciation. That'll go a long way. I'm Dr. Sanjay Gupta, helping you live a better life.
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0: your time to shine, pal.
1: Yeah, we're going to squeeze this in here. I don't have a lot of time, but this needs to get off my chest. The new Spider-Man movie is the best Marvel movie that they've made in at least 4 or 5 years. I mean, we're going like all the way back to Avengers Infinity War. I went and I saw it over the weekend. Tom Holland has surpassed Tobey Maguire as the best Spider-Man. Anyone that thinks otherwise is blinded by nostalgia. The movie was so good, dude. It was so, so good. And I didn't really have like super high expectations for it, but I just walked in there and I was like, this is an amazing movie. I love Tom Holland.
0: I love to hear that. My thing that I keep questioning when it comes to, and this is going to make me sound like I just hate Marvel and everything, but I don't. How do they come up with so many different plots? Like,
1: I mean, they have like hundreds of years of comics to play off of. So like they're pulling from a bunch of different comics, putting certain spins on it. I mean, Spider-Man's been around for almost 100 years on the nose.
0: Jeez.
1: He's old. Well,
0: a lot of people kind of expressed what you just said on my social media, reading my timeline. A lot of people felt that way about the movie. Last time I went to the movies, I fell asleep and snored and almost got kicked out. So that's bad. Thank you, Denton Day. Thank you to all the guests that joined us. Thank you, Oliver Popular. Back with you tomorrow here on Westwood One Sports.
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13: We've all been there.
12: in a boring meeting, a long lecture, struggling to stay awake. No matter how hard you try, you nod off, and that is never a good look. Aside from the obvious, making sure you're getting enough sleep, there are a couple quick pick-me-ups that experts recommend before you take your seat. If you have time, you might try to squeeze in a quick nap, just a couple minutes even. That can increase your alertness. Or try to pop outside for a quick walk, get your blood and your hormones pumping, splash some cold water on your face, or grab a cup of coffee, obviously. If you're not a caffeine drinker, even just taking small sips of water throughout your meeting could be enough to keep you awake. Of course, you could also make a point to engage in the meeting. You're not likely to fall asleep while you're actually talking. I'm Dr. Sanjay Gupta, helping you live a better life.

0: You're the Big Voice Guy, still kicking it with you. First hour in the books. Here on a Monday night edition of Westwood One Sports Night, Youngest in Charge, getting you up to 3 a.m. Eastern Time. My training camp tour continued this afternoon in the city of brotherly love for the Philadelphia Eagles. In exactly 1 hour, 1 a.m. Eastern Time, I will recap everything that I saw out at Eagles practice. Before I was at Eagles practice, though, I was out there with you pierogi-eating monsters, you yinzers, popping zins. I'm kidding, I did not pop a zin. I am not a fan of nicotine. But for the sake of conversation with our folks out in Pittsburgh, yeah, I did. Here's the thing. I was saying it on Saturday morning. We got the opportunity. First of all, shout out to the Pittsburgh Steelers and their PR department and their organization, period. I was saying this on Saturday. Before I even get into the football, guys, before I get into the football, the Pittsburgh Steelers are a first-class organization. I know you all are probably thinking, what, are you trying to get a job with them, Linnell? No. I have covered, and this is not to poo-poo on the Commanders, but darn it, get your Febreze. I have been covering the Commanders and have been at that facility since, what, 2023? First time I stepped foot there. Not once have I gotten the opportunity to sit down and have lunch next to the starting quarterback. What the Pittsburgh Steelers have done, and this has been a franchise tradition for a long, long time. I love that they go out and practice on the campus of St. Vincent College. Guys are sharing dorms, getting that real college vibe, building chemistry, building camaraderie. And you also get to eat lunch together in the cafeteria, and the media is invited, guys. You know what I started thinking? If I was on that damn Steelers beat, are you kidding me? I'd know who Aaron Rodgers' wife was by now. I'll tell you that. We'd be smoochy-smoochy in the pierogi line. Are you kidding me? But just how they carry themselves off the field, I think, is really, really unique. Everybody's really nice. Getting to watch Aaron Rodgers interact with Will Howard and his girlfriend was like a cool thing. Will Howard's just starstruck by the guy still. I mean, I probably would be too. It's Aaron Rodgers. But, like, there's this narrative about A-Aaron that he's just this, for lack of a better phrase, this jerk. Watching him interact with his teammates. And mind you, I sat at a table by myself. And I'm people watching, and I'm seeing how he interacts. It was great to see. The football piece of it was not as fun. Of the five training camp practices that I've been to this point, the Pittsburgh Steelers, without a shadow of a doubt, the most lethargic-looking group. And I went to Giants practice on Thursday. So there's that, or Friday, rather. So not very good. Now, here's the thing. Mike McCarthy, this is his first year leading the Pittsburgh Steelers. And talking to the members of the beat out there, they were like, it is a night and day difference between a Mike McCarthy practice and a Mike Tomlin practice. Mike Tomlin don't give a damn. You're out there for 2 hours and 5 minutes at 1 o'clock in the afternoon burning your ass off. He'd care less. And it's kind of ridiculous because it's not like they play hot football in the AFC North. I think Tomlin was weird. But no, it was a 2 hour practice, but it wasn't hard. It wasn't super strenuous. I want to get back to the football in a second because I do want to continue to marvel at just them as an organization. Three generations of Steelers fans out there. Three generations of Steelers fans. Babies and strollers and old people in wheelchairs. Everybody was in on it. Loved it. Loved it, loved it, loved it. Most kids I saw, Giants had fans out there. The Ravens had fans out there. The two stops that I had prior to going to Pittsburgh. More kids at the Steelers practice than any other practice. To the football. The Pittsburgh Steelers on paper. On paper, are one of the better teams in the AFC. Now, that leaves me kind of a wide range of space to say what I want about them, saying they're one of the better teams in the AFC. The Pittsburgh Steelers 2026 season will be defined by offensive line play and how they end up covering in the secondary. But what you saw on offense for the Pittsburgh Steelers in practice was a group that clearly understands that last year wasn't good enough. What was the number one problem plaguing the Pittsburgh Steelers in 2026 or 2025? They could not consistently generate explosive plays offensively. You cannot live life in the National Football League thinking you're going to go on 15 and 16 play drives and routinely score. It's unsustainable. It causes you to damn near play perfect football. It's not realistic. It's not something you can count on. It's not. What they did in the draft and free agency, air quotes with free agency because they traded for Michael Pittman, but what they did to improve their skill group should be applauded. I know Michael Pittman, what is he listed at? 6'4", 205. Probably not thought of by the general public as a deep threat. I look at him as one of the best deep threats in the NFL. The way he uses his body when he's throwing the football down the field, that guy got targets early and often during the practice. DK Metcalf got targets early and often throughout the practice. The Aaron Rodgers to DK Metcalf connection, and on the last day, or the first rather week of August, looks like it's in mid-season form. If you're a fantasy football player out there, go seek help, first and foremost. But if you choose to do that, I draft DK Metcalf. He is going to get targets early and often. The other young man that stood out for the Steelers offensively, the fact that their rookie, Jeremy Bernard, is getting first-team reps with the offense at this point in his career, early, means that he did something in the spring that they loved. That's what it means. But when it comes to the Steelers and what ultimately causes them to succeed or fail in 2026, obviously the offensive line, like I said, in the secondary, but the quarterback, Aaron Rodgers, a big part of this as well. He was on a certain program today acting an absolute ass, and it reminded me why a lot of America doesn't like him. But we're going to stick to the football here. You know who does like him? His highly paid wide receiver, DK Metcalf. DK had this to say after practice about working with Aaron Rodgers for the second consecutive year.
1: A year under our belt, we know what to expect. Mm-hmm. Like, we know he's going to look at the defense, give a hard count, you know, go through his progressions and everything. But main thing is we ready for it now. Yeah. Last year it was just like, all right, he made it or something. Let's go line up and run the play. But no, it's all eyes on eight right now. You want to be perfect, especially for...
0: We'll get to the Aaron Rodgers coming up here momentarily, or DK Metcalf, rather, on Aaron Rodgers coming up here. I did not hear any of that. So that played, I did not hear that. Did that go over? That played. So you heard DK Metcalf glowing about his quarterback, Aaron Rodgers. And I think that's real, right, what he had to say about him. And I'll be honest, when I heard last year that they were bunking together and sharing a dorm room, I thought, well, what the hell, Mike? And when I say Mike, I mean Mike T. Why are you trying to force these two dudes to like each other? Because one's the wide receiver one and one's the QB one. Couldn't understand it. Those two personalities, I feel like, are on total opposite ends of the spectrum in terms of who they are as people. But as we're quickly finding out, as you all heard, there's a bromance forming between DK Metcalf and Aaron Rodgers. And I think it all is rooted in respect for the other person's ability to handle themselves as a pro. I think Aaron respects what DK's accomplished in this league. And obviously, how do you not? Whether you don't like him or not, you have to respect, right? You have to respect what Aaron Rodgers has accomplished throughout his time in the National Football League. You just do. You just do. But for Rodgers, man, the fact that he's coming back, the fact that he's playing this final year, y'all know how I felt about this earlier in the offseason. I did not understand. Let me rephrase that. Not that I didn't understand. I thought it was the wrong decision, rather, for Mike McCarthy. And the easy cop-out as well, by the way. It was easy for Mike McCarthy to go, let's just hand the ball to Aaron and let him be the guy, instead of me as a coach actually having to work to develop guys. Much, much easier decision to make when you choose to just hand the job to somebody versus letting one of those youngsters compete. You have spent draft capital at quarterback the last 2 years, albeit not significant with Will Howard, but you spent draft capital on the quarterback spot. Yet those guys don't get a chance to compete. I'm past that, though, when it comes to Pittsburgh. I am. I'm past that. I look at the Steelers for what it is. The Pittsburgh Steelers are old, and the Pittsburgh Steelers don't have depth. So while I love what the top of their depth chart looks like, right? While I love what they have when they're healthy, when it's 75 and sunny, There's not many teams in the AFC I'm taking over the Steelers. But when you're a team as old as they are, the injuries are inevitable. They are, man. So I don't know if they'll ultimately, because I'm not a, you know, I'm not a genie. I'm not a psychic. Can't look ahead. I don't know whether or not they'll stay healthy. But that, to me, is something that could derail their season. Outside of that, I don't know if their season could be derailed. I spent a lot of time watching the pass rushers of the Steelers as well. Woof! That trio that they have, and I know T.J. Watt gets all of the praise, but it's Watt, it's Highsmith, it's Herbig. There's a reason why, year in and year out, they're one of the most formidable trios in the NFL. Because they work. Work, work, work. Watching them during individuals, the detail that they practice with, the intentionality that they have when they're out on the practice field. There's a certain organization that I see routinely, and sometimes during, you know, India, just guys standing around, you know, adjusting each other's shoulder pads, making sure you look good, bruh. You play good, look good, feel good, play good. Not Steelers practice. Not with the edge rushers, at least. Now, the rest of the team I can't speak for. The edge rushers in particular. Constantly moving, making the most of every opportunity on that practice field, and it feels like if they're healthy, that can be the key to the Steelers' defense. Because if you can rush the passer, those additions that you made in the secondary, Jamel Dean, Jaquan Brisker, they come to light. Jaquan Brisker, by the way, did something I've never seen before. He had over 130 family members out of practice. He's from the Pittsburgh area. He's having his family reunion. Having his family reunion the day after Steelers training camp on their off day, headed the very next day. Loved it. That's what this is all about. That is what this is all about. So shout out to Quani B, as I like to call him in the Pittsburgh area. But the Steelers team, they're fascinating. I look at the Eagles, and we'll talk about them in great detail coming up top of the 1 a.m. hour on the East Coast, 1 o'clock Eastern time. We'll get into the Philadelphia Eagles and what I saw out at their practice this afternoon. But I feel eerily similar about the Eagles and the Steelers. Wide variance of success. I can see the Steelers being a 6-win team. I can also see the Steelers being in the AFC Championship. I could. The determining factor in all of this, though, we know it, is going to be the quarterback, Aaron Rodgers. He spoke about reuniting with the big polar bear, Pittsburgh's own Mike McCarthy. He had this to say about being reunited with the old man, Mike McCarthy.
2: Mike and I have a lot of history together. You know, we were different places when he first came out in 06 to Green Bay. But lots happened between then and now we're laughing about because, you know, he was my age when he took the job, I believe, in Green Bay. And he just had Alex, his oldest daughter. And now, you know, he's got the two boys. On Jess's side, he's got two beautiful girls who are, like, almost all the way grown up now. It's pretty wild to see. But it's fun to catch him at, I hope he would say the same, catching me now. I think I'm a little less intense.
0: Okay.
2: In some of those meetings, you know, I'm a little more, you know, I don't care. You know, let's say whatever I want. What are you going to say?
3: Yeah.
2: Godless organization.
0: Oh, my God. All right, the tail end of that was him being just a total jackass. But what he said was interesting, man. He is here because Mike McCarthy is here. That's the sad part about it. And where I'm like, is the front office of the Steelers and the head coach of the Steelers on the same page? Doesn't it sound like the only reason Rodgers is back is because of McCarthy? That's what it sounds like. Question is, will that relationship ultimately be fruitful for all parties involved? Talk about the Steelers from a win-loss perspective, Rodgers in terms of how he wants to close out his career. Will it work? That's the big question with the Pittsburgh Steelers. I happen to feel like it will. I'm pretty bullish on the group. I am. Yeah, I know what I said last week. I believe for the first time since the 90s, all four teams are going to make the playoffs out of the AFC North. Ravens have the best odds at -112. Bengals +184. We'll talk about Cincy coming up here momentarily as well. Steelers at +510. Browns at +2100. I think the Steelers' odds being at plus 510 compared to the Ravens at minus 112. There's not that significant of a gap between Baltimore and Pittsburgh for sportsbooks to be looking at them this way. There's just not. That's not. You go up and down both of those rosters, that's just simply not the case. And lucky for me, this is why you all are lucky, man. You get to tap into Westwood One Sports Night. We're the only national radio program that was out boots on the ground at training camp. I didn't see any other radio programs there, guys. I'm not lying. I'm not trying to pop it. I'm being real. So trust me when I say there is not a sizable gap in talent between the roster of the Pittsburgh Steelers and the Baltimore Ravens. In this division, as I have said, every chance I get, this division is going to be an absolute slobber knocker. Point blank. Remember when the AFC North was known for black and blue football? That's what we're going to see coming up in 2026. Because every team in that division, even the damn Browns, are formidable. And got a shot, in my opinion. The thing I love about the Steelers, though, if there's anything that I love about that football team, is the togetherness of that bunch. And maybe I'm a little bit biased, and I have recency bias because I was sitting in the cafeteria watching them mingle with one another. I'm watching parents of rookies go up to parents of veterans and interact. Like everybody, it just felt like a family environment in Pittsburgh. Even with the rookies, I got to catch up with two of them post-practice. I want to let you all hear my conversation with Jeremy Bernard, receiver out of Alabama. Someone who we've been hearing about him since the spring. He had a bite during the spring about Rodgers where he's saying, yeah, Rodgers be on my ass. You know, like Rodgers is always coaching me up. And I think initially I took it as like, ooh, why is Aaron Rodgers on your ass all the time? Mr. Bernard, what are you not doing right? But then I realized the kid just gets it. Spoke with him at length after practice. Here's part of our conversation, myself and Steelers rookie wideout Jeremy Bernard after Steelers training camp practice on Saturday.
3: It's number, what, three in the books for the Pittsburgh Steelers here at training camp. I'm here with rookie wide receiver Jeremy Bernard after practice number three. I was talking to you off the record, man. What do you think the coaches like about your game to where they're giving you reps with this first team already?
4: I think they just know that, you know, I'm versatile. You know, I know the playbook. I know, you know, my responsibility. They know I'm gonna give everything I can for the team and have and let my players have success. You know, I'm a selfless player, so you know, I just make the most of my opportunity that they give me, and just continue to work and get better, ask questions, be a sponge.
3: If any of your teammates told you that you're like a football angel, to get to go from damn Alabama to Pittsburgh with the Steelers, man, two of the most first-class organizations at the collegiate level and the pro level.
4: Yeah.
3: What are some of the similarities, man, between the programs?
4: Man, just like the culture and then the fan base is the most unique thing. Like the way that they support, the way that they come out to practices and, you know, how much they show love. Like that's been something that I've been in for the last 2 years, and to be able to come to an organization like that is just a blessing.
3: You got a Hall of Famer under center. Was there ever a point in time where you was like, hold the hell up, man, this is Aaron freaking Rodgers that's throwing me the football?
4: Yeah, most definitely. Most definitely. It's definitely a surreal moment. To, you know,
3: how's y'all relationship been?
4: No, it's been good. You know, he coaches me up. We talk off the field. He teaches me in every moment that he can. I go and I ask him questions, and you know, we just continue to, you know, build that trust that we need on the field.
3: You also share the room with one of the most decorated wide receivers in the NFL in DK Metcalf. Unique personality, got a super passion, and wears it on the sleeve. What have you learned from DK, and how has y'all relationship formed since the spring?
4: Yeah, man. I mean, off the field, he's just like a good friend. You know what I mean? Like, you know, he's always, you know, there to support you. He's always trying to give his input whenever he can. He's gonna help you, you know, become, you know, a better football player, learning the game and everything. He has a lot of years under his belt, so he know how the game goes. And so he just tells me to, you know, go out there, be confident in what I'm doing. You know, he knows that I know my responsibilities, and you know, I'm gonna make the most of my opportunities whenever those times come. But you know, it's just been great being able to learn from each of them. Michael Pittman, you know, Rome, and also DK. So it's been great having all those guys in the room.
3: A vet room, and with something light, man. I don't know how much you follow the NBA. Crazy offseason. LeBron
4: honestly,
3: on the move.
4: Honestly, I don't.
3: Really?
4: Not for real.
3: Wow. Yeah. There we go.
4: Yeah.
3: Were you not good at basketball when you was?
4: No, I hoop, but I'm not. So like, I like to be outside and doing stuff. Like, that's how I was when I was younger. So I never really paid attention to, like, NBA. I watched NFL a little bit. My thing is college football. I love to watch college football.
3: For sure. Jeremy, appreciate you making some time for me as always, brother.
4: For sure.
0: Man, oh, man. After hearing from Jeremy Bernard, makes you want to like the Steelers a little bit more just because he is just a stand-up young man and a stand-up individual. We'll keep the conversation on the AFC North coming up on the other side. Yeah, I know how I feel about the Browns. I was at Ravens practice. I've been at Steelers practice. The team that I didn't mention, they're probably the most slept-on team within the division. I'll tell you why next.
5: 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Coach Ben Johnson, are you worried?
6: He's used to handling a lot of attention, so I'm not worried about that.
5: Is it all too much too soon for the Madden cover star? Westwood One Sports.
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1: What are the chances you are listening to this while drinking a nice hot cup of coffee? If so, don't let me stop you. For years, we've been reporting on the health benefits of coffee, and that's not going to stop today. A new study, this one out of Harvard School of Public Health, found that coffee and tea could help lower your risk of developing dementia. People who enjoyed 1 to 3 caffeinated cups a day saw the biggest impact. In addition to the caffeine, coffee contains hundreds of bioactive compounds that can influence inflammation, glucose metabolism, vascular function, and oxidative stress. It's also possible coffee drinkers might be doing other things that keep them healthy. Eating a more balanced diet, getting plenty of exercise, sleep, not smoking, or drinking too much alcohol. And finally, staying socially active. I'm Dr. Sanjay Gupta, helping you live a better life.
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0: Continuing to kick it with you as we get you up to 3 a.m. Eastern time here on Westwood One Sports Tonight. Youngest in charge, Noah Willingham, in the flesh for you all here tonight. On the road, baby, as we continue our Westwood One Sports Tonight training camp tour. Today, I was in the city of brotherly love. On Friday, I will be in Cleveland. And it's honestly the stop on the trip that I'm most excited about, because that Cleveland Browns quarterback competition is probably one of, if not the biggest storyline of this NFL training camp. We'll talk about the Browns a little bit later. I want to keep things in the AFC North, though, for a second, because, man, after seeing Baltimore, after seeing Pittsburgh, one, like I said, I don't think the gap between those two teams is as significant as some may make it seem. I think they're close to each other in terms of talent. I really do. And, you know, I'll be curious to see, you know, how both of those teams end up faring coming up in 2026. But there's one team in the division that I'm not going to say they're not talked about, but it damn sure feels like we're not giving them credit in terms of just how high their ceiling could be. I think the Cincinnati Bengals are the most slept-on team, the most slept-on Super Bowl contender that exists in the National Football League. Yes, that is how I would describe the 2026 Bengals. They are a Super Bowl contender. Why do I feel that way? Well, I don't know if you all understand it or not, because he played on a poopy team. Dexter Lawrence is a unit. Dexter Lawrence is a game wrecker, right? Somebody that opposing offensive coordinators got to prepare for. He brings legitimacy to that pass rush. Him, John Allen, Boye Mafe, they have a real group of rushers up front that I think can make some things happen. DJ Turner, last year, was one of the best man-to-man corners in the NFL. You know what he didn't have? A pass rush. That guy's going to be much better coming up in 2026. I love what the Cincinnati Bengals have and what the Cincinnati Bengals are. I do. And I think it ultimately starts with the defense. That's it. It ultimately starts with the defense. If that pass rush can live up to its potential, it makes the Bengals a Super Bowl contender. It does. We know what we're going to get on offense. We know what we're getting out of Joey Cartier, Beans, Burrow. We know what we're getting out of the wide receiver duo. Question is the defense. You know who gets to go up against that defense each and every day in practice? Amarius Mims. Amarius Mims is a big mamma jamma. It's the best way that I could put it. Brother's a mountain of a man. When this Bengals team broke for the summer, and each of the position coaches asked or told a player, hey, work on this going into the summer, and we want you to have this skill, this trait, when you come back in the summertime. I would love to know what they told Amarius Mims. Here's the thing about the big offensive tackle for Cincy. He is someone that throughout the course of the regular season last year, right? And look, this is a byproduct of just what they were as a team. He is somebody that last year I felt continued to get better and better and better. Now, obviously, that offensive line as a whole, since Joe Burrow's gotten to town, was not a... It's not very good, right? Like, they haven't been a top unit in the NFL since Joe Burrow's been in the National Football League. The group that they had last year, I think, was starting to come together at the tackle spots with Mims and Orlando Brown Jr. On the interior, though, they dealt with injuries. Cody Ford in and out the lineup. The other young pups in and out of the lineup, Fairchild in and out of the lineup. I feel like in 26, this offensive line, just by nature of being a year older, a year more physically mature, should be a lot better. They should. And if they are, well, we know what the Cincinnati Bengals offense has the potential to be. But I am more interested in the defense. That, to me, is going to make or break 26 for the Cincinnati Bengals. Their pass rush in particular. Because I think that pass rush has the ability to make everyone else on the defense that much better. You know who's tasked with going up against that pass rush each and every day out at practice? The man we were just mentioning, a mountain of a man, Armaris Mims, had this to say about the Bengals' rush through the first couple of practices of training camp.
1: I just feel like just as a whole offense, it's a little different. Like I said, we're going against a different defense out there. You know what I'm saying? A lot of, you know, just one-on-ones and just five down, just pushing that pocket. So something we got to be up for the challenge for, and we're up for the challenge for it. Like I said, man, I'm just blessed to be able to go against some guys. We're going to get some practice, man. Just, it feels like a game out there, honestly. It feels like we're in a game.
0: Hey, that's a compliment to the group as a whole. The games can't come sooner, though, if you're a Bengals fan. I would be chopping at the bit to see the Cincinnati Bengals in action if I was a Bengals fan, to prove everyone wrong. Because I think there's this narrative out there about Cincy that, yeah, kind of is what it is. People talk about Joe Burrow potentially being disgruntled and leaving all the time. The reality is for Cincy, yes, it's been a struggle ever since they punched their ticket to the Super Bowl a couple of seasons ago. They haven't been back. They haven't been back. This roster that they currently have on paper may be the best roster that they've had in this Joe Burrow era. That's a real sentiment that I got. I feel that way about this group. I do. They still suck at linebacker, though. That's the one Achilles heel between Demetrius Knight Jr. and Barrett Carter. They don't have professional linebackers. That's a problem in a division that boasts Jaylen Warren, Rico Dowdle, Derrick Henry, Lamar Jackson, Quinshon Judkins. You better be able to stop the run in this division. And I don't know if the Bengals will be able to based off of what they have at linebacker. Now, I love Sexy Dexy in the middle. Love what he can do. I know he's a run stuffer. That's great. He can only do so much. Their linebacking duo last year was the worst in football. They've gotten better around them. Will it make them better as a whole? That's the question when it comes to the Cincinnati Bengals. They're slept on, though. Sound asleep at the wheel are a lot of you. That's on them, though. They've got to make you a believer. I think they will coming up in 2026. How fast will they start? Look at the schedule to start. Two out of your first four are on the road. Home for Tampa, at Houston, at Pittsburgh, home for Jacksonville. So you're going to find out early on in the season what it is and what it ain't when it comes to the Cincinnati Bengals. You will know right away whether or not there's going to be a good football team. You just will. They had some fights in practice last week. Things got chippy. The Bengals are frisky. They're interesting. I think in 2026, the meow of the Bengals turns into a rah. That's what I think. If I'm wrong, that sucks. I believe in him, though, man. I do. I think what's more fun to talk about with Cincy, though, and I'll admit it, I'm being messy. What's more fun to talk about with Cincy is the bottom falling out and what happens next with Joe Burrow. Like, that is the fun conversation to have surrounding this team. Although it is a probably unrealistic thing, still fun to ponder over. That's how I would put it. 310-840-4910 is the number here on a Monday night edition of Westwood One Sports Night. If you're just now joining us, talked all things Major League Baseball right out of the chute. Our pal Grant Paulson, MLB Network Radio, joined us at 11:20 p.m. Eastern Time. If you missed any of that, you can go back on the live stream, download the podcast. However you are tapping in with us, go hear that. Grant Paulson, absolutely awesome on the trade deadline in Major League Baseball. It has come and gone. A lot of teams got better. A lot of fan bases left scratching their head by the lack of activity from their respective franchise. So we'll rehash the MLB trade deadline a little bit later on in the show. I do want to stick to the National Football League some more because Aaron Rodgers and Mike McCarthy, they're back together in Pittsburgh with the Steelers. Like I said, I was there on Saturday. The last time these two were together, they were at much different stages of their professional career, obviously. Mike McCarthy now, the adult in the room, leading the Pittsburgh Steelers, living out a childhood dream. And then Aaron Rodgers, final swan song. Final swan song for that group. It feels like as we continue to go throughout training camp, we're going to get stories out of Pittsburgh. We're going to hear about that group and how things are gelling, how things are clicking. They look good when I got to see them. When we come back, though, those two, McCarthy and Aaron Rodgers, they're debating something. Whether or not Aaron Rodgers should play in the pre

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14: What are the chances you are listening to this while drinking a nice hot cup of coffee? If so, don't let me stop you. For years, we've been reporting on the health benefits of coffee, and that's not going to stop today. A new study, this one out of Harvard School of Public Health, found that coffee and tea could help lower your risk of developing dementia. People who enjoyed 1 to 3 caffeinated cups a day saw the biggest impact. In addition to the caffeine, coffee contains hundreds of bioactive compounds that can influence inflammation, glucose metabolism, vascular function, and oxidative stress. It's also possible coffee drinkers might be doing other things that keep them healthy. Eating a more balanced diet, getting plenty of exercise, sleep, not smoking, or drinking too much alcohol. And finally, staying socially active. I'm Dr. Sanjay Gupta, helping you live a better life.
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0: Still rocking and rolling as we get you up to 3 a.m. Eastern time. Here on Westwood One Sports Tonight, my training camp tour continued this afternoon. I was in Philadelphia visiting the Eagles. We will recap Eagles practice coming up in exactly 17 minutes. Shout out to the good folks at WIP in Philadelphia, housing your boy, allowing us to get the show to you tonight. However you're tuning in, you can hear us on one of our over 200-plus affiliates out there on the AM-FM dial. You can check us out via the YouTube stream. Just search Westwood One Sports Night. And if you want to keep the conversation rolling with me on social media and off the air, it is at NELL_BTP. My recap from Eagles practice, my recap of Eagles practice coming up in exactly 16 minutes. Aaron Rodgers and Mike McCarthy, the bromance that we never knew we needed. Those two are playing nice with one another, and they have, you know, rekindled in Pittsburgh. For Mike McCarthy, it is a homecoming of sorts. Grew up a Steeler fan, grew up in that area. He has his dream job right now. A lot of people who have good jobs would be like, this was my dream job. I've always wanted to do this. I don't know if anyone meant it more than Mike McCarthy. Watching the too tight suit he had on when he was introduced, like, that just, he wanted to look good for the day, even embarrass himself. That's how bad he wanted to look good for the day. He was willing to embarrass himself. Him and Aaron Rodgers and their relationship, I think, is going to be huge to the success of the Steelers. And I assume that their relationship's fine. He wouldn't be here if the relationship wasn't fine, right? When I look at a strong-minded quarterback like Rodgers and a strong-minded head coach like McCarthy, you know, there could be some things that you have differing opinions on, including the NFL preseason. Mike McCarthy has kind of stated that, hey, like, this is not something we're maybe interested in doing, talking about playing guys in the preseason. Just not. Now, every team is different. I think everyone looks at the LA Rams and the success that they've had over the past several years and go, well, the Rams don't play their guys in preseason, so why should we? You can't, and I used to tell my little cousin this all the time, you can't do everything I do. You can't. Like, every team is built different. I will put it. After covering NFL training camps for the past 3 years, the one thing that a casual fan may not get, and if you're there in attendance, if your respective, you know, franchise that you root for allows you to attend training camp, and I think all 32 do, then you'll understand what I'm saying. Training camp in the NFL, specifically at the quarterback position, is night and day different from what actually happens in a regular season game. Most important factor, the biggest difference, you can't get touched. That just is what it is. You can't get touched. So that for, if you're a quarterback, if I was a head coach of a team, my quarterbacks, all of them, would play at some point throughout preseason to build a callus, to get your whistle wet, get you hit before the bullets fly for real. That's the dilemma that they're going to face in Pittsburgh. Aaron Rodgers knows his offense inside and out like the back of his hand. So, you know, you would assume that he doesn't need to play preseason football, right? You would assume that everything's fine and dandy on the Aaron Rodgers preseason front. And whatever decision they come to is the decision that they come to. It may not be something that is super duper important now, but I can see it as we get closer and closer, it becoming a talking point. Here's Mike McCarthy on whether or not Aaron Rodgers will play in the preseason.
1: Well, I mean, those decisions are really going to be made once we get up to. Trust me, I have a lot of ideas. I've talked about this, you know, I think in the beginning here, we have plans, but, you know, being a healthy system, let's see what happens. You know, what can happen between now and two. So But yeah, he'd like to play. I would like to see him play. So, but we won't make a decision until we get all the way up to it. Because there's more that goes into that. Just, you know, having one player play. It's, you know, it's the combination of players.
0: If the Steelers want to reach their potential at 26, Rodgers has got to play in the preseason. I want to open up the phones on this, though, at 310-840-4910. Because the Dallas Cowboys and their head coach, Brian Schottenheimer, came out yesterday and said, yeah, our guys aren't going to play any preseason action. They're debating as to whether or not they're going to let Caleb Downs play some preseason football simply because he's a rookie. He's never done it before. The teams that feel that they can get away with it, like, good luck. Good luck. I don't buy the notion that you can just win consistently without having your guys play in the preseason. I just don't buy it. And I know we've seen it happen across the league, but it's like I said a moment ago, you can't do everything I do. It's what you tell a younger family member, right? You can't eat everything I eat. Babies, for whatever reason, always love eating popcorn, knowing damn well they can't handle it. And it gets stuck in the little teeth. Can't have popcorn. That's how I feel about this situation. Other teams cannot play their guys in the preseason, Mike McCarthy. You can't move that way. And I was asking a staffer, or not a staffer, a media member, on the sideline of practice. I asked him this. I said, man, it does look a little sloppy. Not sloppy. It looks a little lethargic out here. And they were like, yeah, it's Mike's big thing. He's all about protecting his players. He wants to protect the players. All right. Where did protecting the players get you in Dallas? Got you fired, Mike. Mike. Got you fired, pal. So I hope that he's being honest, that they're going to think through this and it's going to be a long, thought-out process, because it needs to be. We got to start putting more importance on the preseason, guys. And I know some folks are going to say, what the hell is this guy talking about? The thing that they're trying to get rid of, Linnell? We should put more importance on it? Yes. Yes. Here's why. When it comes to preseason football, right? When it comes to preseason football, if I was a man that was leading an organization, my guys would play. My quarterback in particular would play. But it's a tone setter, man. I don't care what anybody says. It sets a tone. Not the end result, but how your starters look if they play. There's a tone that gets set. There's a swagger that comes along with it if you play well. If you play well. I want to open up the phone, so like I said, 310-840-4910. Mike McCarthy says he doesn't know whether or not Aaron Rodgers is going to play in the preseason or not. I'm talking to all NFL fans out there. Should starters play in the preseason? Do you have a problem with your team starters playing in the preseason? 310-840-4910 is the number. I'm going to put my own team under the microscope because I was hot last year when Jaden Daniels only receives one series of work during the entire preseason and then proceeds to get hurt during the regular season. Guys got to play. The best way that I can put it, the only way you get ready to play football is by playing football. This ain't AAU basketball where you can run shell drill and get better. Got to go play, man. For real, with the refs and the whistles and tackling guys to the ground. For my team in particular, my beloved Washington Commanders, and I'm going to take it back to them because I'm going to be selfish here for a second. I'll be ready to riot if all the starters don't play defensively going into the preseason. Inserting a new scheme on both sides. You got to play your guys. But from your vantage point, no matter who you root for, what is your thoughts on the culture of preseason football now in the National Football League? 310-840-4910. Do you think it's something that needs to happen? Do you think it's something that can continue? And if your team decides to sit there with it, 310-840-4910. Number. I think as we go throughout the night, hopefully we get a bunch of different thoughts on this. But as we go throughout the night, there's a bias that I have. You got me. Cat's out of the bag. There's a bias that I have right now. The bias that I have exists in towards the NFC, the NFC East in particular. There is a bias that I have about the NFC Conference and the NFC East in particular. Well, you're thinking, well, no, you're a Commanders fan. Of course you're biased towards the NFC East. It's not the Commanders, though, guys. It's not. I told you all, training camp tour continued today. I was out in Philly. I'm still out in Philly. What's the phrase? Recency bias? Maybe that's what some of you will call this when it comes to my newfound affinity for the Philadelphia Eagles. I've said it all offseason long. They've got the widest variance of potential team success of any team in the NFL. I can see them being a 6-win team. I can see them punching their ticket to the Super Bowl. Bunch of different ways that things can go for the Eagles. The big question for Philly coming up in 2026, how will quarterback Jalen Hurts fare in this new Sean Mannion offense? I got the chance to get an up-close and personal look at the Super Bowl champ. Recap Eagles practice for you next.
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18: Back in 2019, I made a documentary for HBO called One Nation Under Stress. And what was true then is still true now. Money and financial problems are consistently ranked as the number one cause of stress in the United States. And a brand new study out of the Mayo Clinic found that worrying about money may age the heart even faster than traditional risk factors. Unlike an acute stressor, such as a short-term work deadline or a brief illness, financial strain is often chronic and ongoing. And because money affects so many aspects of daily life, financial stress can be difficult to escape. Even so, financial stress does not mean you're doomed, just means you need to double down on the things you know are good for heart health: diet, exercise, sleep, and of course, not smoking. I'm Dr. Sanjay Gupta, helping you live a better life.

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0: on the East Coast. That was redundant. I'm Linnell Willingham, getting you up to 3 a.m. Eastern Time here on Wrestling One Sports Night, baby. Let's roll halfway through this bad boy. Let's finish it up strong. My NFL training camp tour, it continued out in the city of brotherly love. I'm still here. If you're watching us on the YouTube stream, we appreciate you doing so. That is one of several different ways you can chime into the program or tap into the program. 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You can get at us on YouTube, as I mentioned. Just search Wrestling One Sports Night. You can keep the convo rolling with me on social media. It is at NELL_BTP. If you're watching on the YouTube stream, you see the logo in the background, man. Shout out to our guys at WIP, allowing me to crash here, do the show, and make sure you all get entertained here tonight. I got to see the Eagles today, boys. Boys and girls, it's been it was a humbling experience, is what I would say. I always like to, I take pride in being a, maybe I'm a liar. I take pride in being an unbiased fan. I consider myself not biased towards the Commanders. Now, maybe it's biases that I just can't see. I consider myself biased. So I am willing to pump up my team at all costs, even if it means putting down a team that really doesn't deserve it. I've said this all offseason that the Philadelphia Eagles have the widest variance of success of all teams in the NFL. I can see them being a 6-win team. I can see them going all the way to SoFi representing the NFC in the Super Bowl. Like, that's the type of range that they have. It's very wide, right? Today, after watching the Eagles' boots on the ground in person, I can't believe I'm saying this. I was wrong on the 2026 Eagles. There's no chance in hell that this team wins 6 games. Even if they get ravaged by injury, I think at worst they're a 9-10 win team. When it's all clicking and everyone's on the same page and everyone's got an understanding and a mastery of the new offense, the Eagles are going to be a problem. The Eagles are going to be a force to be reckoned with. It pains me to say that. It does. But I got to keep it real here. And it starts on the defensive side for me. I feel like on defense for Philadelphia, what they have at all three levels, linebacker with Jihad Campbell, Zach Bond, the interior duo at tackle with Jalen Carter, Jordan Davis, the two savages on the perimeter at corner between Rick Woolen and Quinyon Mitchell. Quinyon Mitchell had a pick six today at Jalen Hurts. They're a big, fast, physical group, man, and I like the depth they have up front along their defensive line as well. Nolan Smith's hungry coming off of injury. That's the other thing that stood out about Philly today. Their edge rush unit is as deep as they come. Arnold Ebikadi from the Atlanta Falcons signed there via free agency. They've got Jalix Hunt, who had a career year last year. They brought in A.J. Epinesa. By way of Buffalo, they got some dude. Nolan Smith comes back after getting hurt last year. There's some dudes coming off the edge for the Philadelphia Eagles. I think that defense is going to spearhead what they are in 2026. I think the offense is going to take some time to catch up, but they will at some point. They will at some point. Let's do this. 310-840-4910 is the number. We're going to keep talking about the Philadelphia Eagles as I recap and empty out my practice notebook here. We're going to keep talking about Philly, but I do want to go to the phones. Interesting conversation that I want to have with you all. Let's reset things for those that are just joining us, Oliver Popular. We got to hear from Steelers head coach Mike McCarthy, and this is something that may seem like a nothing burger now, but I promise you, as we get closer and closer to the start of the preseason, this will be put back under the microscope. Here is Mike McCarthy on his plans for his guys during the preseason.
1: Well, I mean, that's, you know, those decisions are really going to be made once we get up to it. I mean, trust me, I have a lot of ideas. I have a lot of, I've talked about this, you know, I think in the beginning here, we have plans, but, you know, being a healthy system, let's see what happens. You know, what can happen between now and two, so. But, yeah, he'd like to play. I would like to see him play. So, but we won't make a decision until we get all of that, too. Because there's more that goes into that, just, you know, having one player play. It's the combination of players.
0: any team that decides to rest its starters during the preseason, you're soft. S-A-W-T. Soft. 1,000%. And I didn't feel this way until I got the chance to watch training camp practices. Specifically at the quarterback position, where that position is so different between regular season, preseason, and then practice, right? You cannot simulate what you're going to get in a game at the quarterback position in practice because you can't touch them. You don't want to risk injury. For that reason, I think it's paramount that all quarterbacks across the NFL, especially one in a new system, should be playing in preseason. You should. Scared money don't make no money. Let your guys go. You need game reps at that position to get better. It's just the reality of it. Now, at other positions, okay, maybe I'll hear you out. But, like, man, I keep saying it. It's not like a broken record. To me, the only way you get ready to play football is by playing football. So the idea of teams sitting guys during the preseason, I know we've seen the Rams do it, and they've had a lot of success. I know we've seen the Chiefs do it. They've had some success. But even last year, damn it, Pat Mahomes played a whole half of the second preseason game. So even they're changing their mentality. Should be the league's mentality. Play your starters during the preseason. Not your stars, your starters. Play your starters during the preseason. Everybody should be. Don't let week one be the first time you see him get live bullets. 310-840-4910. What do you make of the preseason culture throughout the National Football League? Give me your favorite team and give me your reaction if they chose to sit their starters for the entirety of the preseason. 310-840-4910 is the number here on What's With One Sports Night. Carl is in Massachusetts wanting to chime in. Carl, what's going on, my friend?
2: Well, Lionel, Mr.
0: Whoa, that's where we I'm not going to make you roll out, but I'll make you restart. Lionel Willingham, brother. Lionel. I never tell you a lie. I promise.
2: Lionel Willingham, Carl the Sports Pope Cunningham, the home of the Westfield Bombers in the Little League World Series. What we have here, sir, is critical, key, and catamount, because you have the preparation of the mind, body, and soul. But when the mind pushes the body where it's not used to being too early, you have injuries. And think of Jerry Rice and LeBron, the longevity. And we all know as athletes, stretching, fully hydrated, not overextending, keeping your body in the center. You know, that's how we became All-State wrestlers when I was a sophomore. And this is also key. It's funny, I'm in Westfield where I thought I had an easy match with the fish, and I had Susie Q's and Welch's grape instead of Gatorade and some fruit. And under the light in the nights, I ended up in the most insane match. I ended up projectile vomiting, had my only loss of the year under the light. And that's important, to eat right and stay hydrated. So think, you put all that time in preparing, and you get a long season or none. And I think what you bring up is key. And here's the closing point. With Aaron Rodgers, someone at his stature, age, and time, nobody knows his body better than him. But God forbid he gets hurt in the preseason, you will never live it down.
0: It will be a very, very unique conversation if that was that. But I appreciate you. 310-840-4910. I just think of that position in particular, especially for younger guys, you have to get reps. And I understand where these coaches come from. In terms of trying to protect guys during the preseason, you don't want to lose someone in a meaningless football game. If you're considering the preseason meaningless, though, I think that shows your character flaw as a football coach or a football evaluator. How the hell can you call the preseason meaningless? It's where guys get better. It's where you fine-tune your skills. You sharpen your tools in the preseason. I'd be playing my guys during preseason. 310-840-4910. Mike McCarthy and Aaron Rodgers, I wouldn't say they're at odds, but they don't really know what it is going to be when it comes to the preseason plan of one Aaron Rodgers. Look, if he plays in the preseason and gets hurt, I'm not laughing at the idea of that, I promise. It would just be the most Steeler-like thing ever. I know some of you are going to say, what do you mean Steeler-like? They're the Steelers. They're the gold standard. They were. Were. Everything that has happened to Pittsburgh, everything that's transpired with Pittsburgh post-Kenny Pickett, or post-Ben Roethlisberger, rather, shows you what I'm talking about. 310-840-4910. Do you want your team starters playing in the preseason? Johnny is in Chicago. Johnny, your team, and do you want to see your starters play during the preseason?
3: How you doing, guys? I love the show.
0: Appreciate you, man.
3: You know what, guys? I have a little bit of mixed emotions because here's the thing. If you play the starters, you run the risk, like you said, of people getting hurt and actually jeopardizing your season. But fans are not paying to go see preseason games to watch the second and third stringers. They're planning to go see the actual team. So, I mean, if you look back at the movie like Replacements or Invincible, I mean, those movies reflect somebody that was down and out. They came back and they played a hell of a, you know, a game on a long shot and they won. But here's my thing. If I'm paying my quarterback, especially quarterback, if I'm paying him millions of dollars, do I want to have him out there to take a freak hit and jeopardize the rest of the season? No. But it's
0: so why don't you just sit him? For, why don't you just sit him for week one, too? Week one normally doesn't matter when it comes to the grand scheme of your season. Just sit him in week
3: absolutely.
0: One, too.
3: Absolutely.
0: Forget. Absolutely. I was being sarcastic, pal. I appreciate the call. Absolutely. Come on. 310-840-4910. I think it's even more paramount for young quarterbacks in particular to participate and play during the preseason. That position, though, as I've continued to allude to, it's more than any other position in the NFL. You cannot get a real gauge on what a guy is in practice. You got to see him and get real game reps. 310-840-4910 is the number. Myron is in Dallas wanting to chime in on a couple of different things we've hit tonight. Myron, what you got?
4: Yes, how you doing, young and in charge? Listen, to that last caller, you can't play scared. It's football. You can't play scared. Resting your starters, not playing them in preseason, that's playing scared. What you got to do is let them at least go the first quarter, get a little feel of the game, like you said earlier, set the tone, let the rest of the players that's going to come behind them see how it's done, and all that getting injured, worrying about losing them for the season. In my opinion, that's playing scared. You don't play football scared. Football is a contact game. Injuries are going to occur. No one can predict when they happen. So, in my opinion, throw all that stuff out the window. Okay? That's playing scared. Yeah. Now, with the going back to the Bengals, believe it or not, Linnell, I got the Bengals and the Rams for the Super Bowl.
0: You said that when you called in over the weekend a couple weekends ago and said that, I believe.
4: Yes, sir. Yes, sir, I did. Because when you look at what's been hindering the Bengals, it's always been the defense. And just like the Cowboys, it's all about our defense, right? Now, as long as the Bengals defense can stay up in that top 20 mark as far as overall defense, you best believe that Joe Burrow and his boys are going to light it up. There's no doubt about it. If you look at what he's been saying in the offseason, he believes it's the best team that he's had. And I believe in Joe. Okay. So that's what I have to say on that. Now, as far as your Eagles go and with them, they got.
0: Don't say my Eagles now, Myron. They ain't my Eagles now. I'm just calling it down the middle, man.
4: I had to throw that in there. I knew I was going to get that type of response. That's why I said it. But my point with the Eagles is, yeah, you know I'm a poke at you. My point is, sure enough, Eagles got a top five defense. Mm-hmm. But, again, it's going to fall back on that offense, and I just think losing a true number one and not really replacing a true number one is going to put too much pressure
0: that
4: on Barkley there.
0: For sure. And I'm going to let you run, Myron, because we're up against it, brother, but I appreciate the call. Bringing it strong, as always. Yeah, I mean, he hit it on the head on the way out about the Eagles. It's going to be interesting. The names aren't sexy on paper. They're not. But if the quarterback plays well, it doesn't matter. 310-840-4910 is the number. Should starters play in the preseason in the NFL, Mike McCarthy, earlier today saying, yeah, I don't really know what our plan is for Aaron Rodgers and company when it comes to the 2026 preseason.
1: Made once we get up to. Trust me, I have a lot of ideas. I have a lot of. I've talked about this. You know, I think in the beginning here, we have plans, but you know, being a healthy system, let's see what happens. You know, what can happen between now and two. So, but yeah, he'd like to play. I would like to see him play. So, but we won't make a decision until we get all the way up to. Because there's more that goes into that. Just you know, having one player play. It's you know, it's the combination of players.
0: He's got to play. I don't know how many joint practices the Steelers have on their schedule. He's got to play. New offense, new weapons. Let's build some timing with one another. That's how I look at it. 310-840-4910. Preseason culture in the NFL has changed a lot to the point where now starters are barely playing throughout the course of the preseason. I hate it, and I think the football product has suffered as a result of it. Give me your team and your reaction to if your head coach came out like Brian Schottenheimer and said, yeah, we're not going to play our guys at all during the preseason. What would be your reaction? 310-840-4910 is the number. Let's go to Sergio. I'm B-more. What's going on, Serge?
5: Hey, what's good, Linnell? Hey, love the show. First time caller, long time listener. Hey, real appreciate quick, though. You, I mean, you know, the GOAT said it best, man. You know, NFL start of the season looking lousy, you know, and it's all because of that shortened preseason and, you know, teams not taking the risk of playing their starters. And so it's like, hey, we want a better product. You got to get, you know, your team out there, the team that you want, you know, starting week one. And it only gets better if, you know, you play your starters in preseason. So, hey, got to follow what the GOAT says.
0: I agree with you, man. I think you're spot on. I appreciate the call. I keep going back to what I said before, man. The only way to get prepared to play football is by playing football. 310-840-4910 is the number. More of your calls coming up. Aaron Rodgers and Mike McCarthy in Pittsburgh, they're debating whether or not Rodgers is going to play in the preseason. We're talking NFL preseason culture on the other side. Give me your team and your reaction if, like Coach Schottenheimer in Dallas, what if your favorite team's coach came out and said, nah, we're not playing our guys at all during the preseason. That's next here on Westwood One Sports.
6: Quarterback battles continue every day. Michael Penix Jr. versus Tua Tagovailoa in Atlanta. The Vikings have J.J. McCarthy against Kyler Murray. When the starter is named, we'll let you know. Westwood One Sports.
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19: 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Body weight workouts, when you do them the right way, can be really effective. Strength and conditioning specialist Dana Santis told us, with body weight training, you create progressive overload by changing joint angles, adding instability, or choosing more challenging variations of the same exercise. Two other factors driving progressive overload are time under tension and muscular fatigue. That means the amount of time your muscles are engaged during a movement, the slower the movement, the harder it will be until you reach the point where you can't do another rep with good form. You want to stop before you collapse. Also, remember this, pay attention to your breath. So important. Breathe out when you exert force. I'm Dr. Sanjay Gupta, helping you live a better life.
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0: 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Here's Linnell Willingham.
1: Yo! Youngest in charge, Linnell Willingham, rocking out with you as we get you up to 3 a.m. Eastern time. A lot more to get to. We're going to have our guy Elliot Shore Parks, Eagles insider for WIP in Philadelphia, join us. He's also the host of the Go Birds podcast. He, to me, is, I don't want to, you know, offend anybody. He is the king of the Eagles beat, as far as I'm concerned. I think he's the guy that does the best work, is unbiased, and just shoots it straight about that group. He's going to join us coming up in a half hour, in the final hour of power, here on Westwood One Sports Night. Man, I want to get back to the phones and continue to have this conversation surrounding preseason culture in the National Football League. 310-840-4910 is the number. When we wrap that conversation up, we're going to hear from the Mayo Man. And if you're a football fan, darn it, and I say the Mayo Man, it automatically should pop to the top of your mind who I'm talking about. You should know. We're going to hear from him coming up before we get out of this hour as well. But, man, preseason in the NFL, to me, wouldn't even exist if it wasn't for the sponsorship dollars behind it. Preseason football in the NFL would not exist if there weren't sponsors behind it. Just how back together weekend in the National Football League brings everybody together, right? Everyone gets geeked up. Everyone gets excited for it. If the money wasn't behind it, probably wouldn't exist either. It's just the reality of it. The NFL is smart. They get it. They're a business, man. They understand it. I think we're getting closer and closer to the preseason totally being just wiped away. And I think this year in particular, you're going to see a lot of teams make the choice of not playing their guys in the preseason. I think we're, the older I get, now I'm going to sound like I'm doing, you know, get off my lawn radio. That's not, I'm not that type of guy. I get it. Like, I feel like we're getting closer and closer as each year passes. We're getting closer and closer to all starters across the NFL not playing preseason. We're starting to get closer and closer to preseason being a bottom half of the roster showcase because those guys don't get enough reps in practice. Why? Because teams are deciding to go with practice reps for their guys over the preseason action. So in turn, yes, we're going to see the preseason turn into tryouts for the CFL in other leagues and things of that nature. I'm being facetious when I say that. But the culture of preseason in the NFL, man, it's gotten soft. It's gotten soft. I remember, man, Denton, I think I told this story to you off the air. Like, and you were, I wonder if you were this way as a young Commander fan as well. We had some suffering that we did, my brother, like, in terms of when we was growing up watching this team play. I told the story the other night. My uncle Steve, and shout out to my Uncle Steve, my dog, would always take me to Subway. Like before we would watch Monday Night Football, if the Redskins and Dallas were playing, or if just the Skins were playing by themselves, he would treat me to Subway. He knows I love a good Philly cheesesteak from Subway. And some of you out there are probably saying, Subway, Philly cheesesteak? I have a terrible Philly cheesesteak experience to explain to you all a little bit later on in the show. But I would always go get steak and cheese sub before watching, you know, Monday Night Football. One year, that tradition spilled over to the preseason. Why? Because I was so geeked up for football. Think about the long months that we have without football. When you get preseason back, I get why everybody's geeked up. We would go literally to across the street, Flower Hill Way, to the Subway, getting, at that time it was buy 2 foot-longs, get one free. We both get one and then split it down the middle. Hashtag big boy action. That's what I like to call that. But man, I cared about preseason once upon a time, man. As the culture of preseason's changed, I've changed as well. As the culture of preseason has changed, I've changed too. I'm now angry at where things currently stand, man, for the life of me. After going to several different NFL camps, you can't tell me what these Bammers are doing in practice. Get you ready for a game. That's why every team, first and foremost, maybe Denton, you could help me with this, my man. Every good team in the NFL joint practices with somebody. Only the bad teams don't joint practice. You have to find a way to build a callus, guys. You have to. And take my word for it. Take my word for it. I know you all get, geeked up and the hairs on the back of your neck stand up whenever you see a highlight from training camp. It's not real. It's not. I promise you it's not. It gets us a little buzz, you know, but then it wears off once you realize, damn, we still got a whole month and a half. 310-840-4910. I am a firm believer that the preseason culture in the NFL is going to ruin the quality of the sport within the first month of the season. It happens each and every year. One, what do you make of the NFL's current preseason culture? And then two, give me your favorite team and your reaction if your head coach did what Brian Schottenheimer did. Brian Schottenheimer earlier today said, yeah, we're not going to play any of our starters during preseason. The only guy that may get some work is Caleb Downs because he's a rookie. 310-840-4910. What do you make of the preseason culture currently in the NFL? Marcel out in Memphis wanting to chime in. What's going on, Sal?
2: Hey, good morning to you. Great show. First time calling you.
1: Appreciate you, man.
2: Listen, I'm all for not putting starters in the preseason. I just come accustomed to it, and I think it's only right not to. And, you know, because so much madness can happen within so little time. And then should somebody get hurt, injured very badly, I mean, it changes plans drastically. I know a lot of us on the outside looking in with these coaches and coaching staffs. But if certain key guys get injured, I mean, it's like turning everything upside down just to keep the ship afloat. And that's why I'm just totally against putting starters in for the preseason.
1: But, brother, this is the thing. I don't know what you do for a living. You can walk out of your home and break your ankle, brother. What you going to do, stop leaving the house? That's just not the way that the world works, man. And I use the phrase, if you're scared, go to church. And I'm referring to a First Baptist, preferably. You know what I'm saying? I don't get. And my mentality is changed on it totally. I'll give you some context on me. I'm 28. I'm a failed Division III defensive lineman. So I know a little bit about ball. After covering NFL training camps over the past 3 years, it is night and day. NFL practice versus an NFL game. To where I don't know how you get prepared for the regular season without playing in the preseason where you can live tackle and go to the ground. You realize if you don't play your starters there in preseason, Marcel, you're just hoping that week one they're going to show up and just be able to tackle?
2: Well, let me go back to what you just said a moment ago.
1: Yes, sir.
2: If you're scared, go to church. Well, I got a counter to that.
1: Uh-huh.
2: It's like when people say we're all going to die one day. Okay, when did death ever need our help?
1: That was a bar.
2: You know, so thank you. But you know, I just look at preseason these days as the young and up and coming guys and checking out their personal stories mm-hmm. and things like that. But I mean, I'm being a Rams fan, it's rather ironic that I'm speaking this way because back in 99 when Trent Green got knocked out for the season, they ended up winning the Super Bowl with Kurt Warner. I mean, who saw that coming? I didn't even see that coming back then. But I know everybody's not going to have that percentage play for them in that favor because everybody's not going to have a Kurt Warner all of a sudden become an MVP and quarterback a Super Bowl winner.
1: I appreciate the call. I'm going to go back to what I said a moment ago because I believe it's overly true, man. It's overly true. In real time, guys, we are witnessing the end of NFL preseason. I think by the time 2030 rolls around, there is no preseason. And maybe I'll take that back. Not that there's no preseason at all. I think every team in the NFL is going to adopt this practice of not playing starters because what we're seeing as a byproduct, right, is kind of what the last caller just said. The preseason games are going to start turning into a showcase for the bottom of the roster guys while practice is going to be chock full of your starters getting the lion's share of the reps. That's why the quarterback competition in Minnesota don't make no damn sense. Kevin O'Connell's big-headed ass. Got those two. Talking about J.J. McCarthy and Kyler. He's got them splitting reps in practice. You're not going to be able to maximize either of those two and get the best out of either of them if you do not give them the keys to the Ferrari. Take the training wheels off. Guarantee you they're playing their guys in preseason. 310-840-4910 is the number. Let's go to Johnny out in Atlanta. Johnny! What's up, Johnny? Good to hear from you, pal.
3: What's going on, Linnell, man? Hey, man, I've been following you on Instagram, man. I like your content, man. But
1: the preseason,
3: I hope we don't get rid of it. Because, like I said, if it weren't for the preseason, it wouldn't be no Victor Cruz. It wouldn't be no Wilson.
1: Yep.
3: All these people showed up in the preseason and made a name for themselves. Even Tony Romo. So, come on, man. Preseason is for the young guys. So, right now, I look at my Falcons. I'm looking at this defensive line everybody been talking – this defensive linebacker everybody been talking about who got in the sixth round. So, let's see what he's going to do. And this for the preseason for the people who are on the cusp of making the team and not the team. So, it was good to see the starters, but if you don't see them, I'm okay with it, especially if our quarterbacks is Michael Penix and Tua. They don't need to play. So, because they're going to be hurt anyway, so I'm cool with that.
1: Johnny, God bless you, brother. I forgot you was a Falcons fan, brother. Whatever is good. I'm praying for you.
3: Hard.
1: Go buy some holy water. Holy water. You get up Arthur Blank and y'all figure something out. The Falcons are a lost cause. I feel bad.
3: We ain't a lost cause. We ain't a lost cause, but I think we need to have 15 quarterbacks on the roster.
1: Penix ain't practicing. Yeah. Penix ain't practicing for a whole nother month. It's going to be Tua's job to lose.
3: Tua ain't touched the field yet. Penix been doing more than Tua.
1: That's sad. 310-840. I appreciate you, Johnny. 310-840-4910. Can I be honest? For the entirety of my adult life, outside of 2024, really, I've been in poverty as a sports fan. I've been in a toxic relationship with the Washington Commanders. I tried to leave. I couldn't because I'm an addict. I'm wearing the patch right now. It's nice to hear other teams in shambles. After years of it always being my team that's in shambles, it's nice. Oliver, I feel like anytime I bring up like how I rooted for the Commanders as a child and like what my childhood was like as a football fan, you do like an evil laugh on the inside because you just can't relate. I'm a winner. Have the Packers like ever been bad in your lifetime?
4: There's been a couple of years.
1: It's been a couple. Do you remember them?
4: Yes, I remember them. I also have enough postseason shame and sadness to fill up a room. Yeah. So there is that as well.
1: There is that as well. 310-840-4910 is the number. Benny is in Dallas. Want to chime in. What's going on, Benny?
5: Hey, how you doing tonight, Linnell, man?
1: I'm doing good, brother. Yes, sir. Appreciate you chiming in.
5: Yeah, well, you know, talking to you makes me realize that you're the second smartest man in football right now. You know what I mean? Me being
1: behind
5: the
1: who?
5: Behind me, Linnell. I'm sorry.
1: You're the man, Benny. What you got for us, brother?
5: Look at here. No, I believe in preseason. And, you know, back in the day, I'm an old guy. So, you know, back in the day, you know, we used to watch a lot of preseason. It kind of gave you, an idea of what you're going to look for in the regular seasons and who to look for. You know what I mean? Because the starters used to play like a game and a half, sometimes, you know, two or three quarters, you know. And I think it's ruining, like you said, I think it's ruining the regular season. And if you'll notice, during the regular season, after the first week, you get a lot of injuries. Because guys are not ready for this, you know.
1: They haven't built that callus.
5: Yeah, you know, I mean, they're not ready for the massive contact and all that. Because the touching and feeling that they're doing preseason right now is just not good enough. It's not going to give you the real game experience. And my 49ers, like I said, we brought back, like I said, I love Brock Purdy. Mr. Irrelevant came to the top, you know. And they brought back our boy this year, Deebo Samuels. And I got to tell you something, Linnell, you may – mark this down. The 49ers are going to win the Super Bowl this year. Hey, man, I know you don't believe me, but I'm giving you a heads up, man. When it comes to the
1: brother, I actually feel bad for all the Niner fans out there. The damn team, Jed York needs to dig in his pockets and move the damn practice facility. It's embarrassing how many guys are hurt.
5: Yeah, true story, but guess what? I think by the time the regular season starts, they're going to have the band back together, and I think it's going to go good. And if they stay healthy, they can win it all. And I think you will know that.
1: I appreciate the call. You might want to stick around for this, Benny, because I'm about to dunk on the Niners. You know what's crazy about the Niners in their front office? Because John Lynch wants.

0: if you know, it's almost like it's almost like being a kid, being like an elementary school kid, and you know your parents not gonna whoop your ass. You gonna do anything. You gonna have your cans in the cookie jar. You gonna stay up late. You gonna do whatever you want because you know you can't get touched. I feel like the quarterback position, more than any other position in pro sports, it's difficult to simulate game action in practice because those guys are different once contact is involved.
1: You're right. No, I agree. I think they should be playing, and more like you say, it's for the fans too. I mean, I guess the preseason games are actually good for season ticket holders, you know, because there's only 8 home games. Now you get 2 extra preseason games, you know, for tailgating, you know, get-togethers. So, I mean, you can look at it like that. But like you said, the NFL knows what they're doing. They know they're making money off of those games, too.
0: And look, I ain't mad at them, brother. I ain't mad at them. 310-840-4910 is the number. And exactly 20 minutes are pal Elliot Shore Parks, Eagles insider for WIP in Philly, going to join us. I was out at Eagles practice. We'll get his perspective on what the Dirty Birds have looked like to this point in the season, or excuse me, this point in training camp. Little tease for you. Good day for Jalen Hurts. We'll continue to take your calls, though, at 310-840-4910. What do you make of the current preseason culture in the NFL? Mike McCarthy saying he doesn't know whether or not Aaron Rodgers is going to play preseason. Brian Schottenheimer in Dallas saying it today, August 3rd, that none of his starters are going to play in preseason. Give me your team, your favorite team, and your reaction if your head coach decided to shut down your starters for the preseason. Your calls plus the Mayo man in Tennessee put his foot in his mouth once again. Let's hear from Will Levis. Let's take your calls next here on Westwood One Sports.
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3: A Better Life with Dr. Sanjay Gupta.
4: Back in 2019, I made a documentary for HBO called One Nation Under Stress. And what was true then is still true now. Money and financial problems are consistently ranked as the number one cause of stress in the United States. And a brand new study out of the Mayo Clinic found that worrying about money may age the heart even faster than traditional risk factors. Unlike an acute stressor, such as a short-term work deadline or a brief illness, financial strain is often chronic and ongoing. And because money affects so many aspects of daily life, financial stress can be difficult to escape. Even so, financial stress does not mean you're doomed. Just means you need to double down on the things you know are good for heart health. Diet, exercise, sleep, and of course not smoking. I'm Dr. Sanjay Gupta, helping you live a better life.
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0: That's a good sign, ladies and gentlemen. Everything's going just fine. 310-840-4910 is the number here on Westwood One Sports Tonight. I mean, I don't care how groggy I am. Anytime I hear that song, that version of this song on this show, I will be popped. About an hour and change left to go. And Ted just looks so confused for a second. About an hour and change left to go in the program. Loaded final hour of power for you. Elliot Shore, parts of WIP in Philly. Philadelphia Eagles insider going to join us. 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Before we get to Will Levis, Ryan is in Wisconsin wanting to check in. Ryan, what's going on, brother? Welcome into Westwood One Sports Night.
1: How are we doing?
0: I'm good, man. How you doing?
1: I'm good. So, got a few bets with my buddies. I'm in Wisconsin, and diehard Cowboy fan versus all the Packer fans, and I bet three of them that the Cowboys would have a better record overall than the Packers. What's your thoughts?
0: Where are the colleges? Can you give me some more context for that? Come on. Yeah, you got to give me something more than that.
1: What do you mean? So I thought the Cowboys would have a better record than the Packers.
0: Oh, I totally misheard what you said because you were muffled a little bit. Your buddy is a Packer fan, and you bet him that that your Cowboys will win more games than the Packers?
1: My buddy, I bet three buddies, $100 each, that the Cowboys would have a better record than the Packers.
0: Oliver Pop, do you want to get in on this? Do you want to get some money?
1: I look at the odds and the
2: wrong have
1: one win over the Cowboys. I'm like, come on, they can't be real.
0: I don't know where to tell you to put your money. But do you agree? Do you want your starters playing preseason football, pal?
1: Absolutely not. No.
0: You're a Cowboys fan?
1: I am a Cowboy, 100%.
0: That's exactly why you're a lifelong loser. I appreciate the call. 310-840-4910 is the number. I want to let you all hear from the, I was gonna use that time to do a bad Scott Hall impersonation. Then you know how I feel about. I think my favorite moment in wrestling history is when the NWO invaded WCW and Scott Hall talked about the Nacho Man, really referring to the Macho Man, Randy Savage. The Mayo Man, Will Levis, had this to say about what he believes he is as a starter in the NFL.
3: I know I've put the tape out there already that I'm a dang good quarterback in this league, and I'm even better than I ever have been. So,
4: the faith that you have a future as a starter in this league?
3: 100%. I know I'm, I think I'm. There are not 32 quarterbacks in this league better than me. I know that for sure.
0: So it'd be different if Will Levis was like the backup to Cam Ward. He's the third stringer behind Mitch Trubisky. How the hell? What do you mean there aren't 32? There may not be 32 quarterbacks better than you, but there are two on your roster, pal.
2: I think he's right. There are not 32 quarterbacks better than him. There's a lot more.
0: Yeah, I'm about to say, what? 42.
2: At least it's a lot longer than 32.
0: The last time we saw Will Levis play extended action, 13 touchdowns, 12 interceptions back in 2024. Can I be honest, Denton? I feel like we broke Will Levis. When I say we, I mean the Commanders. I think the Commanders broke Will Levis, if I'm being honest.
2: Tennessee is so broken. Why is their third-string quarterback doing a press conference?
0: That's the question of the show, bro.
2: Do you guys not have anybody else better to put in front of a press conference?
0: Yeah, that is strange as hell.
2: But did he just take over?
0: Like, who makes I got to find out. When we go to Command Land next, or when you go tomorrow, you ask, how do you guys determine who does media and goes to the podium? Because if they sent Sam Hartman's ass to the podium ever, it'd be the quietest, shortest press conference you've ever seen in your life.
2: They barely send Marcus Mariota, and he's well-known second-team guy.
0: Yeah. Will Levis better just be lucky he's getting airtime. And that's what he's going to do with it. He's fighting for his right to be a starter. Back to me saying that Washington broke Will Levis. He went 18 of 37. That's a 48% completion percentage, the lowest completion percentage of his career in a single game. He did throw two touchdowns, though. So maybe we didn't break him too bad.
2: The last tape that he was talking about, he was throwing the ball behind him.
0: Yeah. He's much better. That's the thing. And he said he's much better than he was then. You know?
2: Low bar.
0: Did he just not play at all during 2025? I think he had an injury, if I'm not mistaken.
2: Well, I mean, they had Cam Ward. So they're like, hey, we're not putting you on the field.
0: But Cam Ward started every game from day one, right? I'm pretty sure, yeah.
2: Yeah, it's just interesting. He's day one starter.
0: It's interesting that he didn't get any...
2: What is he going to learn from Will Levis, respectfully?
0: Well, yeah. What's he going to learn from Brian Daboll? Sorry, Tennessee fans. 310-840-4910 is the number here on Westwood One Sports Night. Final hour of power coming at you momentarily. It's been an interesting show to start here. While we have a couple of seconds, those of you that are just now joining us, just now tapping in, we appreciate you being here. Crazy, crazy Major League Baseball trade deadline. Our pal Grant Paulson, MLB Network Radio, joined us in the first hour of the show to break that all down. 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Final hour of power coming right at you here on a Monday night edition of Westwood One Sports Night. Elliot Shore Parks, Eagles insider for WIP in Philadelphia. He joins the show next, and you're going to hear him break down the Eagles. Stick around for what he thinks about the Commanders as well. That's next.
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13: A better life with Dr. Sanjay Gupta.
14: As a parent, when you send your kid off to school in the morning, you know that they're going to be learning, they're going to be spending time with their friends. But a new study out of UCSF found adolescents are spending an average of 70 minutes of their school day on their phones. Now, some kids will say they need their phones to help with schoolwork, but this study found that they were spending the vast majority of their screen time on TikTok, Instagram, and Snapchat. Not really apps that you're going to be turning to for homework help. Now, the study's lead author said, don't blame kids for using their phones at school. Teach them how to resist them. Focus on what they'd get by putting them aside rather than what you're taking away. Explain how phones could hurt their academic performance, and also remind them of this. Nothing takes the place of real face-to-face friendships. I'm Dr. Sanjay Gupta. helping you live a better life.
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1: All right, Westwood One Sports Night continues with the youngest in charge, Lindell Willingham, getting you up to 3 a.m. Eastern Time. Super special guest hopping on the program with us tonight, our guy Elliot Shore Parks, who covers the Philadelphia Eagles for WIP in Philadelphia. You can check him out doing hits at all times of the day. I always hear you on the radio. Brother, I got to be honest with you. I'll big up you here to start because I said this to you in person. Your coverage absolutely stands alone in terms of the detail that you provide, the accuracy. Continue to kick butt, my friend. I'm happy that you were able to lock in with us, man.
2: Well, thank you very much. Look, there's a ton of really talented Eagles reporters. I'm lucky to work with them. And it was awesome to watch some practice with you, man, like talking about setting the edge with Nolan Smith. Not a lot of national-type reporters that come in know that type of detail. So very excited to talk some Eagles and NFC East with you.
1: Let's do it, man. Let's start with the offense. That's the big elephant in the room with this group. I was eager to see, you know, minus A.J. Brown, who gets the first crack with the starting offense. You saw a lot of Dontayvion Wicks, Devontae Smith, and Elijah Moore. No Mekhi Lemon today, so I won't even really ask you about him. A lot of people in attendance, including yourself, thought that today was Jalen's best practice of camp. What has stood out about him through the first couple of practices of camp, and then dating back to the spring as well?
2: Yeah, so, you know, I think it just shows the roller coaster that is training camp. If you were here on Saturday, this would probably be a much different discussion. But you were there on Monday, and Monday he looked awesome. I had him down at 14-16, three touchdowns. Did have an interception. I don't think that was his fault. Looked like a miscommunication in 7-on-7. But he had some of his best throws of training camp. He hit Elijah Moore over the middle twice on some really impressive throws. He had a few to Devontae that were really nice. He made a really nice play in the red zone where the pressure got there, rolled to his left, threw it back over the middle to Devontae in the front of the end zone. So I think it was a good reminder that they don't have A.J. Brown anymore. And we'll see if Mekhi Lemon can step up. We'll see how Dontayvion Wicks is. But if Jalen plays at a special level, they'll be a special team. That's very simply how it works in the NFL. You have a special quarterback, you have a good offense. So Jalen on Monday looked really good. Now, overall, I think it's been a somewhat slow start to the offense. The first 3 days, they didn't get in the end zone. They didn't look great. But I do think Jalen looks very comfortable under center with the play action stuff. Yes. There's been some times where he's held the ball a little bit, but I think even you could say it from watching today, like he does not look like a quarterback that's never done this before. And I think that's what Jalen would tell you. He would say he can play from under center. He just hasn't been asked to do it. So we'll see about the receivers. We'll see about the running game. I don't have as much concern about Jalen transitioning to under center. I think he looked very good doing it.
1: You've covered him throughout the entirety of his career, man. And, you know, he's a very polarizing dude. I'll admit, I have been very critical of, you know, how he has performed as a quarterback. Elliot, this is kind of how I describe Jalen. I think Jalen is a quarterback you win with, not a quarterback you win because of. I think the Eagles continuing to have a strong supporting cast will allow him to, you know, continue to step up. That's why I'm so eager to see him this year, minus A.J. Brown. The leadership stuff that you heard coming out of the offseason, just watching him interact with his teammates on a day-in, day-out basis, how much merit is it to some of that stuff, and kind of how do you see him interact with the guys?
2: Yeah, I might never cover a more interesting quarterback than Jalen, a more polarizing quarterback than Jalen, or a more successful quarterback than Jalen.
1: Right.
2: I mean, Jalen is the best quarterback in franchise history, and he is on a Hall of Fame track. We can all have our own opinions of him. He's been in the NFL for 5 years. He's been to two Super Bowls. He's won one. He has a Super Bowl MVP. He wins all the time. He's one of the best rushing quarterbacks of all time. Like, those are just the facts, right? So then we can get to, do they win because of him or do they win with him? My firm belief in covering the NFL is you win always because of your quarterback. And now he's had great players around him, but I'll tell you this, the Eagles didn't win a ton before he got there. If you look from the past 10 years before Jalen got there, they won the Super Bowl in 2017, absolutely an unbelievable year. After that, they weren't really competitors in 18. They weren't really competitors in 19. They were terrible in 2020. Nobody wanted that head coaching job. Nobody wanted to work with Howie Roseman. Their defense was not loaded with all these players. Jalen comes in 2021. He takes him to the playoffs when nobody thought he could do that. And in 2022, he takes him to the Super Bowl. So I agree that a lot of the criticism Jalen gets can be fair at times, right? Like, he's not somebody that throws for 400 yards every game. He's not somebody that is going to lead the league in passing. But I know that before Jalen got here, I didn't cover an Eagles team that won double-digit games every year. Since Jalen's been here, they do. And so internally, I think they have questions about him. I think they wonder if he can run a pass-first offense, if he can do these things like be under center. And this is a big year for him because he doesn't have a lot of guaranteed money in his contract. In terms of the leadership, all that stuff, I think there's truth to it, but I also think when you have the biggest spotlight on you in maybe the NFL, being the quarterback of the Eagles, you're going to hear a lot of things. So my guess is this time next year when me and you are talking, Jalen is the quarterback of the Eagles, and he's on a new expensive contract.
1: It's going to be interesting to see, man, just what happens with him through 26. Probably one of the most fascinating teams to watch. I've been saying it all offseason, Elliot. I feel like they've got one of like the widest variants of any team in the NFL in terms of I can see it going a bunch of different ways. Like I can see this group, you know, getting hit with injuries and, you know, winning 6-7 games. I could also see them representing the NFC in the Super Bowl out at SoFi. What's going to be, in your mind, the key determining factor to either success or failure for the 26 Eagles?
2: Yeah, I think what's interesting about them is they have a lot of unknown, which they've not had in a long time. I mean, you go into the past few seasons saying they have an elite offense, they have an elite defense, they have a good head coach quarterback duo. We pretty much know what they're going to be. And I think this year there is some questions as to what they could be. Now, what's interesting, though, about them is I kind of think their floor is relatively high just because their defense is going to be so good. I think their defense could be the best defense in the NFL. I think almost a disappointing outcome would be them like would be maybe if they're fifth, right? Like they have that much talent and I think they play a somewhat favorable schedule. I don't think it's an easy schedule. I don't think they got any real breaks from the schedule makers, but I think the combination of the defense of Jalen and of Nick Sirianni, in my opinion, puts them at 10 wins and really barring a ton of injuries. The question will be, is their offensive line good? If their offensive line is good, then I agree with you. I think they could look, the Rams look pretty good. It's going to be tough to get past them, but they also beat the Rams every time they play them. So, you know, you never know. I would say if the offensive line is good, this team could win 14 games. If the offensive line is bad or like struggles with injuries and they can't run the ball, then you're probably looking at 9 or 10 wins. But Nick Sirianni knows how to win games in the NFL. And I think with that defense, he'll be able to manage his way to 10 games, really kind of at the absolute worst.
1: For sure. And the offensive line is something I kind of want to double click on, Elliot, because, you know, Jeff Stoutland, I'm not actually familiar with who the name of the new offensive line coach. If you could tell us that real quick, Elliot.
2: Chris Cooper from the Vikings. Yeah.
1: Okay, from the Minnesota Vikings. I was not familiar with that. Just in terms of this offensive line and how their skill set translates to this blocking scheme, I feel like they're an athletic group. They're big. I mean, they're a hulking group, so I don't think people look at them as athletic. But I think Cam Jurgens spoke to it today. So little thinking that you have to do in a zone blocking scheme. You're either stepping left or right. It's pretty simple. There's not a whole lot of check at the line of scrimmage. How do you ultimately see them transitioning in this running game, and will they be able to bounce back from last year's you know, failures as a running game?
2: Yeah, so I think last year really had a lot to do with the Super Bowl hangover. The Eagles have been one of the best franchises in the NFL since like 2000, and three of their worst years have been after the Super Bowl in 04, after the Super Bowl in 17, after the Super Bowl in 22, and after the Super Bowl in 24. Like, it's not that complicated. When the Eagles go to the Super Bowl, they don't do well with it the next year, but they also normally rebound back. So I think for the offensive line, we'll see how they adjust to it. You're right, on paper, they profile as a line that should be good at this. Lane Johnson's very athletic. Jordan Mailata, very athletic. Cam Jurgens, one of the most athletic centers in the league. Landon, probably not as quick as he used to be, but he can move a little bit too. So the Eagles, in my experience of covering them under Nick Sirianni, they do stuff for the players. They run the schemes for the players. This is the first time where I think they're just picking the scheme and hoping the players can do it. And we'll find out. Now, I do think they will do well at it, but I think it's, again, my biggest question with this offense is going to be, how's the offensive line play? And if they can run the ball and pass protect, they'll be really good. But I think it's fair to wonder, since they've never done it, and you know, there is injury concern, whether or not they'll be able to.
1: Elliot Shore Parks joins us right now. He is the Eagles reporter for WIP in Philadelphia. He's also the host of the Go Birds podcast. Give him a follow on the X app at Elliot Shore Parks. Man, there's so many different ways we can go with this football team. I do want to flip over to the defense because they have real size in the secondary, specifically at the outside corner spot. Rick Woolen looks every bit of the 6'2 that he is. I'm a huge Quinyon Mitchell fan, Elliot. I think he's come in right away and, you know, emerged as a top five corner in the sport. What's the weakness of this secondary, Elliot? I know they lost Reed Blankenship, so, like, you lose some leadership and special teams ability with that. Who who's kind of picking up the slack there, and is there an Achilles heel to this secondary?
2: Yeah, I think when you have Quinyon Cooper and Tariq Woolen, you know, it's hard to say you have a weakness. Now, Tariq Woolen, for as good as he can be, he is inconsistent, right? We saw in the playoffs some of the penalties that cost him the after the snap stuff that gifted the Rams a touchdown, right? Like, he is a player that I think you watch practice, and he's one of the most physically impressive corners I've ever covered in my time covering the Eagles. Like, it's wild he can move the way he does at his size, but there's a reason no team was willing to pay him a long-term deal. Like, he does have to go out and prove it. Now, he's been awesome so far. I think he will be awesome here. So the question is, what about the safeties? And that's really kind of the question. Andrew Mukuba is coming into his second year. He missed the second half of last year with a foot injury, was pretty up and down before that foot injury. They're going to start, I think, him and Marcus Epps when they're in nickel, which they will be most of the time. Marcus Epps is someone Vic Fangio trusts, but he's also a bit of an NFL journeyman. So the Eagles know that when you have a ton of talent and money at other places, you can't pay everybody, and safety is the one position they're going to try to squeak by with. So I think that would be the quote unquote weakness, but again, they should be a top five defense in the NFL. So I don't think they have a true Achilles heel.
1: One guy I was just kicking my couch when he dropped to you guys, Jahad Campbell, man, for y'all to end up with him, for Philadelphia to end up with him, is just ludicrous. He was to me a top five player in the entire draft class, going back to when he was taken. Year two of him in this defense, how important is it for him to take another step forward, and how does he kind of unlock what Vic Fangio wants to do?
2: Yeah, so one thing I really liked about Jahad coming out of the draft was the ability to potentially play edge. You look at his body type, you know, he did it somewhat at Alabama. He profiles athletically to guys like Micah Parsons and things like that, and he has that long frame you want for an edge. Now, they're giving up on him at edge. Vic Fangio said his days as an edge player are done. Yeah, he said that he might do it in spots places, but they're done training him there. So they are converting him to a full-time off-ball linebacker. And in my opinion, to be worth a first-round pick, you got to be top five in the league at that position if I'm using a first-round pick on a linebacker. Right. So I thought he showed promise last year. He is obviously a unique build for that position. He's long, he's fast, he can cover. From getting to know him, he's a huge football like tape nerd. He will watch tape all the time. So I think he has a good football IQ. The question is just, you know, playing more snaps, because last year when N'Kobe Dean came back, they took Jahad off the field. He didn't play as much. He handled it well, to his credit. But this year it's about, you know, can he be good against the run? He's probably a little light for a linebacker in terms of weight. But he can bring them stuff in terms of getting after the quarterback and blitzing. So for Jahad now, it's really just learning the ins and outs of playing in the NFL every week at the linebacker position. And yeah, I think with him and Zach Bond, they should have a pretty good linebacking core.
1: Last thing on the Eagles before we get you two or three NFL quick hitters before we let you out of here. Elliot Shore Parks joins us, covers the Eagles for WIP in Philadelphia. Also the host of the Go Birds podcast. Make sure you check out his work. The two big boys in the middle, just freaks. I mean, and for them, every week that, you know, opposing offenses have to prepare for them, it's just a nightmare. Jordan Davis felt like really came on last year. He's got in the best shape of his life. With those two on the interior, do you think like they kind of set the tone for this defense and make or break it?
2: Yeah, I think anytime you can collapse the pocket up the middle, it almost doesn't matter who the rest of your defensive players are. Like, quarterbacks will tell you, like, the worst part about being a quarterback is if that pressure comes up the middle quickly. And that is what they're really good at. Now, they are in an interesting spot because they paid Jalen Carter to be the best defensive tackle in the NFL, and they paid Jordan Davis top five defensive tackle money. I think as of right now, neither can say they are that. Jalen Carter has shown potential, but 2023, he was probably not even a top 10 defensive tackle in the NFL. Jordan Davis has shown potential, but really only against the run. He has improved somewhat as a pass rusher, but he's still not a third down player in that regard. So they are both really good players. They are both guys that can win games for you. Jalen Carter specifically has shown he can take over a game and win, but I think Jordan Davis needs to improve as a pass rusher. And with Jalen Carter, it's about consistency. In the 3 years he's played, in 2024, he was one of the best defensive players in the NFL. In 22 and 23, he wasn't. So we will see what type of Jalen Carter they get. But so far through practice, he's been unbelievable. He's making plays every day, nearly had an interception today. So I think they're very excited about it, but they're paying him a lot of money to be better players than really they have so far in their career.
1: Some NFL quick hitters before we get you out of here. Going to the AFC, looking at the Houston Texans and what that group is going to be in 2026, huge year for CJ Stroud. They're trying to figure out whether or not they're going to give him a contract or not. From watching him from afar, what do you make of CJ, and do you think Houston should be, you know, itching to lock him up long term?
2: I don't think they should be itching to lock him up long term. Without knowing the specifics of his contract, unless you have to make a decision, I wouldn't make one. Now, they have a really good defense. They're a team that's expected to compete. And, you know, I think in some ways he shows like what Jalen does in Philadelphia is not just a result of talent. Like he's got a good defense in Houston. He's got a very winnable division. He's got talented receivers. Like, I think CJ Stroud, when he first came out, like most people, I was super high on him. I loved how accurate he was. I think accuracy is such a key indicator of if you can be a good quarterback. His accuracy has suffered. You've seen him not play as well. So if I'm the Texans, I'm not itching to lock him up. But I also think he can make himself a lot of money. Like, if the Texans are really good this year, and I think they could be, then he can really kind of write a blank check next offseason. But I do think a prove it year, while it's probably frustrating for the player, can be a good thing sometimes.
1: I've been scratching my head at what's going on in Minnesota and why they're splitting the reps down the middle. I don't think it benefits either of those two quarterbacks who are pretty, you know, dependent upon reps. They're both rhythm quarterbacks. What do you make of that competition in Minnesota, and who do you think ends up being the starter?
2: Yeah, as someone that tracks every rep in practice with the Eagles, it's wild they're splitting reps. Now, yeah. I can kind of see the logic. Like, J.J. McCarthy was a first-round pick. I think Kyler Murray can be awesome with them. And they put themselves in a tough spot. Like, I get the benefit, and I think you're right. They neither of them will be put at the best in the best position they can be by having split reps. Reps are so important in training camp. Getting in a rhythm prior to the season is so important. Getting chemistry down, like, that stuff is crucial. If I were the Vikings, it is what it is at this point. You got to go to Kyler Murray. Like, I like JJ more than most people. As maybe a Jalen guy, seeing JJ win in Michigan mattered to me. The fact that he was able to do that. But it's not been good so far, and actions speak louder than words. If the Vikings truly thought JJ could be the guy, they wouldn't have signed Kyler Murray. So once you sign Kyler, you are making the decision for yourselves. Kyler's going to start week one, barring an injury. We all know this. Yeah. So at the end of the day, give Kyler the best chance to succeed. And then honestly, JJ's probably better off stepping back a little bit, not having the pressure of feeling like he failed in a quarterback competition, getting a bunch of second team reps, working on his game. And then maybe 2-3 years down the line, I mean, probably not in Minnesota, he can have a good NFL career. But the Vikings, if they want to win this year, I think you have to start giving the full reps to Kyler to get him ready for the season.
1: Looking at your crystal ball real quick, my friend, who does Elliott Shore Park see as kind of that team in the NFL that comes out of nowhere and surprises some folks? We get one every year.
2: Yeah.
1: Who do you have for this year?
2: So I'm a NFC guy. So, you know, I gotta probably stick there. I'm intrigued by the Giants. I really am. You look at last year and how many games they were up and they lost. Like, they could have been a 9-win team last year. And then you add John Harbaugh, and I think it's fair to question if he's still an elite head coach, because he's not had much playoff success recently, despite having Lamar Jackson. But he's certainly someone that knows how to win double-digit games, and he's someone that knows how to manage a game, and someone that I think, unlike Brian Daboll, can win those close games. So I think the Giants are going to have a really good defense. I think they've improved their offensive line. I think Jackson Dart showed flashes last year. We'll see if he can improve. It's hard from year one to year two if you're a quarterback to improve. A lot of them take a step back, and then, you know, once the NFL has tape on them. But I'm in on the Giants. Now, the issue is they play in a tough division. The Cowboys and Eagles are better than them. I think Washington's going to be terrible. So I do think I think Washington is like, could be done by midway point. You look at the start of their schedule, how bad their defense is going to be. Don't think they have good skill position players. Think Dan Quinn's era is kind of like in the end there. So I think they're a team that could be like 2-6 in the first 8 games. They have a really tough start to the schedule. So I look at the Giants, though, as a team that could potentially be a wild card team.
1: I got the chance to watch the Giants at the Greenbrier the other day. You're right on point. They're big up front along the offensive line. They got speed at linebacker. With Tremaine Edmonds and Arville Reese, they're going to be definitely a tough group to contend with. Elliot, we appreciate you making some time for us, man. How can the folks check you out?
2: Yeah, follow me on Twitter for better or worse. Yeah. It can be a funner or frustrating experience. But at Elliot Shore Parks, and then the Go Birds pod. If you're an Eagles fan, every single day, 5 a.m., a new pod in your feed. So go check it out.
1: Elliot Shore Parks, ladies and gentlemen, we appreciate you giving us some time. More Westwood One Sports Tonight coming up on the other side.
0: Bears QB Caleb Williams is generating a ton of hype. Coach Ben Johnson, are you worried?
3: He's used to handling a lot of attention, so I'm not worried about that.
0: Is it all too much too soon for the Madden cover star? Westwood One Sports.
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11: Even for people who fall asleep easily, staying asleep can be difficult. You wake up, your mind starts to race, you can't turn those thoughts off. Sleep experts say there are a few things you can try. Cognitive shuffling. That's when you choose a random, impersonal, non-emotional word. Then for each letter of that word, think of as many words that begin with each letter as you can before moving on to the next one. It distracts your brain from stress. It also mimics the fragmented thought patterns that usually occur as you drift off to sleep. Sensory grounding is something else. That's when you work through things you can hear, feel, see, smell, or taste. That helps you to be in the moment instead of dwelling on the past or the future. Or just do a mental walkthrough of a place you know well. Familiar but neutral imagery that can calm the brain. I'm Dr. Sanjay Gupta, helping you live a better life.
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0: Wrestle One Sports Night continues with the youngest in charge, Odell Willingham, getting you up to 3 a.m. Eastern Time, making her show debut tonight here on Westwood One Sports Night. A friend of the program will be a frequent guest of the program, our friend Addie Bates, who is one of the most knowledgeable baseball It's not Bob Nightingale, ladies and gentlemen. I promise you that. No, Addie Bates, the producer of the Drake Cole Show, also a longtime producer for MLB Network Radio. MLB Radio Network, rather. She is here, to talk trade deadline with us. Bates on Baseball, is that what we're officially calling you here tonight on the show?
1: I think that's what Denton Day has titled it, and I think we got to trademark it. We do have to trademark it. Which, by the way, Liddell, how old are you again? Can I ask that? Am I allowed to ask that on the show?
0: No, you're actually not.
1: Okay, because I think this might be the youngest Westwood little duo we have going on right now.
0: I'm 28. I thought you were going to try to dunk on my moniker. That's you can ask.
1: I'm 24. I'm like Pipsqueak in charge. Yeah, I like it.
0: There we go. We're going to have some fun. We also brought you here to talk some Major League Baseball. I do want to start with the baseball, and he's not on tonight, one, because it's just the way the schedule is, and two, because his heart is probably broken into pieces. Our guy Josh Graham, big Orioles fan. I mean, the front office ownership group of the Orioles, to me, giving a big middle finger to the fan base by moving off of Adley Rutschman. Now, the return they got back, pretty darn good. Was what we're going to get you to expound on. But just to be 2.5 games out of the final wild card spot and to make a move like this, what type of message do you send to your clubhouse and your fan base?
1: Yeah, it's never good when someone who is supposed to be part of your new core gets traded away. Because it's no longer new because it wasn't working. Right now he's on the IL, Adley Rutschman, who's all-star catcher, by the way. He was part of that young core that was going to transform this team. Adley Rutschman, Jackson Holliday, and it just wasn't working out. So what did they do? They went to the AL East. They went to another team and said, hey, here you go. And here's also another catcher. You can have Jake Rogers and some cash. And in return, the Orioles are getting a whole bunch of prospects. So for this season, if we're just looking at this year, This is a win for the Red Sox. Rutschman will be back. It's just wrist inflammation. It's not like he had Tommy John or he has like an ACL injury. It's just inflammation, guys. You probably have that right now as we're speaking. So he will be back. And this is showing that the Red Sox want to win now. For the Orioles, if there is a lockout next year, it's not looking good. But in the future, the prospects that they got back, I mean, they got some of the Red Sox top prospects here. This is what it's going to be, the new chance to rebuild that young core that didn't work out the first time.
0: So you mentioned the return that they got for Rutschman and Boston being willing to part ways with some of the top prospects in their farm system. How do you comp that return to what Detroit got for Tarik Skubal? And I know baseball trades don't work this way, but if you're just putting the two players side by side, I mean, there's no world in which, the Orioles should get more back in return for Rutschman than Detroit does for Skubal. When you talk about, one, how good of a pitcher Skubal is, two, the importance of the pitching position rather than a hitter and a position player, like, what did you make of the Skubal deal from that context, seeing what, Rutschman was dealt for?
1: I think the Tigers should have waited, because when this Skubal deal came out, it was about 11 o'clock Eastern time Saturday night. The trade deadline was today, Monday at 6 p.m. Eastern. So they had so much time. But what's coming out is that the Tigers reached out to the Dodgers and said, hey, I want to make a deal tonight. That is what the Tigers said. They did not listen to other teams' offers, only a couple. That should tell you a lot. They just wanted to get the deal done. They could have gotten a bigger return if they would have waited till today. Because what you see on Monday, this is every single trade deadline, what you're going to see is teams just trying to buzzer beater, like, hey, we're sending this guy. We just need anything. We'll give you anything. We need, like, for one guy. And that's what we saw with Adley Rutschman. That is Craig Breslow telling you, he's their president of baseball operations for the Red Sox, telling you, hey, no, we need to win now. And we're going to do whatever it takes. Whereas the Tigers, I think it was a bit of an embarrassment what they did. They should have listened to more teams. So all the arguments out there that are like, oh, man, our team, like, any team could have done it, that's actually false. The Tigers called the Dodgers and said, let's make a deal right now on Saturday night.
0: Addie, what do you make of, and excuse me if you're one of these people, what do you make of the whiny baseball people that say, oh my God, he got traded to the Dodgers? Here's my opinion on that before you give yours. The Dodgers had as good of a chance of acquiring him as anybody did. I know what people are going to say is, you know, look at what they, look what they do from a payroll standpoint. They're the only team that's going to be able to pay him coming up this offseason. I don't believe that to be true at all. There's a lot of time between now and the offseason. What did you make of, you know, kind of the lack of aggression from other teams?
1: Yeah, I think the biggest example people have been throwing out there is the Brewers, a team who's always up there but just can't get over the hump. But here's the reason why the Brewers could not do what the Dodgers did. The Dodgers have the number one farm system in baseball. So on top of that, other than their star-studded cast that they have out there right now, their farm system is elite. The Brewers, they don't generate as much revenue, so they physically cannot pay their players as much as the Dodgers are, just based off of numbers alone. Their farm system, what it would have taken to get Skubal, it wouldn't have been their, like, 10th prospect or their 25th like it was for the Dodgers. Mm-hmm. This would have had to have been, like, their top 10. Like, 10 being, that would have been, oh, gosh, they need to put in more. They would have to give it up their 2, 3, 4, and 5 guy in order to get Skubal. And so what happens is that if the Brewers want to win in the future, they're depleting their farm system for basically a 2-month rental. Because who knows, really, if they could have re-signed Skubal for the asking price. I don't think they could have done that. I really don't. So what would have happened with a lot of these teams is that they deplete their farm system for a rental, and it kind of, you know, they put them in a bad spot moving forward. Or you can be the Dodgers where, you know, this is just change you find in the couch. Like, oh, here's a quarter, here's Skubal. And then who cares if he's gone next year? Because guess what? Our farm system's still great, and we still have all of these stars. So that's why I don't think the argument that a lot of these other teams could have done it, it would have been detrimental long-term for a lot of these other markets.
0: When you look at kind of the Major League Baseball calendar in terms of when the collective bargaining agreement is set to expire, do you feel like the flurry of moves that we saw today had anything to do with, you know, organizations around the league thinking there's an impending, you know, work stoppage?
1: Well, Linnell, I hope you like Korean baseball. I hope you like Japanese baseball, because get ready to learn that, buddy. Get ready to learn Korean baseball league. We'll be watching that at 2 a.m. together, okay? Because you'll be up on this show. Yeah, some of the moves that I saw, it was so obvious that these teams want to win now. We see AJ Preller, who is the general manager for the Padres, getting some big names at the buzzer beater. He needed those big names. He needed a Casey Mize, because it's now or never, because we don't know if there's going to be a next year. And from what I've heard from a lot of higher ups and people who are in the league, and this is things that they have said out loud, that Skubal trade kind of just put a little nail in the coffin. Boom, like, there will be a lockout. Is it going to be the entire season? I think so. I'm pretty confident that the players and owners are so far off that it would take a miracle. It would probably take a meteor striking the earth and us having to restart from ground one for us to somehow have baseball next year. That's how far apart they are.
0: Addy Bates joins us right now. Bates on Baseball while she's on this program, giving us the latest on the Major League Baseball trade deadline. You can hear her dulcet tones every morning, 6 to 9 a.m. Eastern Time on the Drake Toll Show. She is also a hardworking producer for MLB Network Radio. Appreciate her giving us some time a couple hours after the trade deadline. Let's go to the Bronx Bombers for a second. Them getting a bat like Luis Garcia, who's having a career year, was having a career year at the plate for the Washington Nationals. What did you make of the return that DC got? And then ultimately from the Yankees perspective, and I kind of want you to harp on this, from the Yankees perspective, do you see him being a guy that comes in and is able to swing the bat the way that he did, the way he was in Washington?
1: Ooh, what do we know about lefties at Yankee Stadium? Let's see here. There's that short porch. He's going to do amazing over there. That ballpark is built for him. And for a team like the Nationals who needed pitching, yes, I understand. You'll be like, wait a minute, Foster Griffin, they got – yes. But what they got in return for Luis Garcia Jr., they got four pitchers. They got four pitchers for him. And so I think it's a great deal. I think that the Nats have enough star power in their lineup up and down right now. So we're hitting. They're fine. But what do we know? Their bullpen is atrocious. Their rotation is mediocre at best. This was a great move for the Nationals to move, hey, we have some other guys who can fill your spot. The Yankees are going to do really well with Luis Garcia over with that short porch. And the pitchers that the Nats got in return may not help this year, may not help next year if there's no baseball. But in years to come, these prospects are going to be very beneficial to see the Nats finally bring back that 2019 Nats form again.
0: It felt like the theme of today, Addy, was starting pitchers getting moved. We saw the Chicago Cubs receive Kevin Gausman. How does he help their rotation in what they look to do here in the second half of the season?
1: The Chicago Cubs have been one of the streakiest teams this season, and they spent money in places where they really shouldn't have. Alex Bregman has been mediocre, and they know after this season they have a lot of free agents, and they have struggled with their starters. They just had to DFA Jameson Taillon because he wasn't doing well. He was not doing well. And some of their other guys, Tommy John surgery, injuries, the things that happen to every team, they're just super banged up right now. So what this is showing that the Cubs also want to compete not only with the Brewers in their own division, but they're saying, hey, we have what it takes. We also want to spend and take down the Dodgers. And this is something that Cubs fans have needed. Jed Hoyer, their general manager, people have been really mad about the deals he made last year. And so to get some of these names this year, this is what the Cubs needed to do to compete in the division and to compete in the National League as a whole. I think Gausman, when he was with the Blue Jays, you know, he struggled a bit, but he's also that veteran pitcher that I think is going to bring up. That's what is important for the Cubs right now, is that veteran experience to that rotation. And I think he's going to be a great fit in Chicago.
0: I'm going to ask you to dunk on someone for a second, Addy Bates. Who, maybe there's multiple teams that you put in this bucket. Is there a loser of the Major League Baseball trade deadline, my friend?
1: Ooh, yeah, oh my goodness, there are plenty of losers. The Tigers are a big loser. I will say that. They dealt they dealt Derek Skubal, and they got just a couple of prospects. They're a big loser in this. If you're a Giants fan, I apologize, but you're also a biggest loser. Your team is, at least. I knew from the get-go that they were going to be sellers, and that's what they did. They had to get rid of some bad contracts with Elliot Ramos. They got rid of Robbie Ray. They were just shipping people out because, honestly, under Buster Posey, I know he's beloved in that city, but he hasn't done a great job as their president of baseball operations. And so I think what we're going to see is the Giants, they're not going to be as good. They weren't great. This Tony Vitello experiment has not been great. So they're a big loser of this trade deadline. And then also the entire AL West. Everybody did a bad job. They did a terrible job. When your biggest move is the Astros getting Dalton Varsho from the Toronto Blue Jays, that's not moving the needle for me. That's not making a big impact. The Mariners are a team who, on paper, they look great. They have these good names in their rotation. They have Brian Wu, George Kirby, all of these flattery names, and they're just not winning. That's the problem. So you would have thought, hey, we're this close in a bad division. Let's go be buyers. No, they didn't really do much. They got rid of Luis Castillo, and it was great that the White Sox took on that entire contract, but past that, the AL West is a loser, and the Yankees, they're losers because they should have done more. They really should have done more. When you see the Red Sox, of all teams, making these trades to get these big names like Adley Rutschman, and you're just sitting there, you know, just twiddling your thumbs, hoping that, you know, oh no, maybe the deadline's next Monday. That's what it looked like Brian Cashman was doing. It looked like he got his calendar messed up. It was so damn bad.
0: In terms of, I'm going to double click on the Yankees because I think they're fascinating. You mentioned streaky teams throughout the course of the year. They've been, you know, relatively consistent, but the injury situation has really, you know, hampered them. They're starting to get healthy here as we move past this deadline. What do you expect out of them in the second half of the season? And who do you think ultimately finishes at the top of that AL East?
1: I think some of their younger guys have really stood up and stepped up to the plate when they've needed to. And some of their pitchers, Cam Schlittler has been dominant for them, especially when they've had a lot of injuries. But they're missing some key guys right now. They're missing their captain, Aaron Judge. They're missing Cody Bellinger for 4 to 6 weeks. Giancarlo Stanton is made of paper and needs to be bubble wrapped. He has no knees. He can't even run. So just even when he is back, just consider him out, okay, guys? But missing those key names of Aaron Judge and Cody Bellinger, that hurts the Yankees. Yeah. That hurts them a lot, and that's why they should have gone out. Like we said, Luis Garcia, that's a great bat to get, but you got to do a little bit more if you

0: divisional race?
1: Yeah, if I'm looking at some of the divisional races, I don't think the White Sox are going to win their division. I think the Twins are a sneaky team, and their manager, Derek Shelton, has changed that team. He was with the Pirates last season, and he got let go, and it was just because that team didn't want to spend. But what he's done with the Twins, with the roster, it's not an impressive roster by any means, and they're right behind the White Sox. So I think the Twins could be one of those sneaky teams if I'm going over to the NL. I don't like the Padres. I don't like anybody else. It's the Dodgers over there. But if the Brewers can just get over that hump, then please, please, Brewers, take down the Dodgers, because you know you have some of the pitching to do it. It's just whether all everything can be firing on all four cylinders.
0: Addie Bates joins us. Bates on Baseball here on Westwood One Sports Tonight as we recap the 2026 Major League Baseball trade deadline. You can hear her Monday through Friday, 6 to 9 a.m. Eastern Time on the Drake Toll Show. She is also one of the best producers in the world, MLB Network Radio. Just to name one of her many destinations. Addie, let's get off of baseball for a second. I told you we'd have some fun here on the program. Welcome! That's what we see going across the border at the top. You're a Texas gal. You're also like a bowling dog, and I didn't realize this until I met you in person. First and foremost, I'm in Philadelphia right now, as a lot of people know. On continuing our Westwood One Sports Night training camp tour. I was telling you all before we got on that I got a Philly cheesesteak because, like, that's just the head-ass thing to do when you go to Philadelphia.
1: Of course.
0: And get a cheesesteak. There's no cheese on my cheesesteak, guys. I don't know the name of this stupid establishment. They were rude to me when I came in. So I'm looking at the menu because I'm not freaking from Philadelphia. So, of course, I'm going to spend some time. You see my big ass. I'm going to spend some time at the menu to make sure I get exactly what I want, correct? So lady comes out, hey, can I help you? I need a minute. You're looking at the menu. This jacked surfer-bodied bro walks from the back, literally looks like, you know, he just got off of the lagoon. And he goes, anybody helped you? And I go, yeah, I'm ready now. So he takes my order and – as I'm, like, turning my back to go, like, open up the beverage thing for a drink, I, like, hear them talking, like, y'all just let him sit there? And then, like, the girl got attitude, like, he said he wasn't ready, and then he took my order with an attitude. All of that would have been able to fall off my back. This is by far the worst damn cheesesteak I've ever had in my life. I can cook a steak on my damn stovetop and do something better than this. It's awful.
1: Well... the attitude from
0: that was just me ranting. I'm sorry.
1: No, that's just Philly. I'm not shocked. I'm just going to say I'm not shocked by that. I'm sure you're going to get a bunch of Philly callers like, oh my gosh, she said that about Philly?
0: Well,
1: I mean it. I double down.
0: College football season. college football season coming up before we know it. Philly does equal ass and not the good guy. I just distracted myself with that comment. Let's try to get back on track. College football season will be here before we know it, Addie. You are a Texas gal, as I mentioned. You're a Longhorn fan as well. What do you think about Arch Manning and what they could do coming up here in 2026, the Texas Longhorns?
1: Arch Manning. If you compare Arch Manning at the end of last season from the beginning, the growth that Arch showed was insane. And that Texas team, we had an O-line that struggled, the receivers dropping easy passes. There's a reason why one of the receivers, Parker Livingston, went to Oklahoma, because he couldn't handle the Texas pressure. That's what it was. That's what it was, guys, okay? Arch Manning, I really think what he was able to go against last year with everyone, I think the entire world except Addie was against him. And you know what? He took it with stride, and he's going to work harder, and I've seen – videos and stuff. He looks good, and I like this Texas team. And that's not me like, oh my gosh, he's a homer. Yeah, there's some truth to that. There's some truth to that, okay? For because sure. Why would I talk bad about the future, you know, a friend of the show in the future, Arch Manning.
0: Wait, but
1: yeah, no, this Texas team, come on. Yeah. The SEC is theirs for taking. That's it, okay? John Mateer owned him last year. A&M owned him. Lane Kiffin, he's probably going to be flirting with some sorority girls. This is Arch's for taking.
0: Yeah, that's right up Lane's alley, it feels like. When you, I'm sure you heard the debate last week. Well, not even the debate. Coach Saban popping it at SEC Media Day, saying that, you know, the SEC is a deeper, better conference than the Big Ten. Just overall, what do you think is kind of the determining factor in what makes one conference better than another? Because I thought if you went

0: national championship at even your conference is it's naturally the best conference.
1: For football alone, yeah, I would say the Big Ten. For every other sport, give me the SEC. They dominate everywhere else. And I think that's where his comments, I think they go deeper than football, in my opinion. I think when he's looking at that, he says, you look at this is sustained success. Those are those two magic words that we always look for, sustained success. And that is what the SEC shows. Sure, last year they weren't in the national championship. Oh, boo-hoo. But look at all of their teams compared to some of these other conferences. The Big Ten, can Indiana repeat that? No. Ohio State and Michigan are your best choices. And again, Michigan's got the same Lane Kiffin problem where he's probably just going to be, you know, they're going to have some coach doing something nefarious.
0: That is
1: someone nefarious.
0: Yeah, it's a hell of a word, I would say. And a hell of a way to wrap this up. Before we let you go, I do want to get you to give a scalding hot, like, need to pour water on myself sort of take before we get out of here. For the National Football League, who do you have? Denton's probably wondering, well, how is he wet all of a sudden? Pause. What? Give me a bold prediction for the NFL season, Addy. I can't. Don't talk about being committed.
1: The Saints will win the NFC South. There is no question about that. The Saints will win the NFC South. They will take down Baker Mayfield and the Bucks, who are already having their own little drama party over there. They will take down Tua, who Lord knows where he is, and Michael Penix Jr., who's missing a leg. They will take down the Panthers, who forgot that they were a team. Guys, book it right now. Whatever number it is at, the Saints will win the NFC South.
0: Get on that DraftKings Sportsbook app and go look at the odds for the New Orleans Saints to win the NFC South. That's based on baseball, college football, hoagies, and everything else you want in life. Addy Bates, ladies and gentlemen, appreciate you, Addy, giving us some time here tonight.
1: Of course. Y'all are the best anytime.
0: I am drenched, so I'm going to dry off and more Westwood One Sports Night next.
2: The 49ers brought back Deebo Samuel to team with Mike Evans. 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
30: If you're looking to get stronger, you don't necessarily need a bunch of heavy weights to do that, at least not to start. Body weight workouts, when you do them the right way, can be really effective. Strength and conditioning specialist Dana Santis told us, with body weight training, you create progressive overload by changing joint angles, adding instability, or choosing more challenging variations of the same exercise. Two other factors driving progressive overload are time under tension and muscular fatigue. That means the amount of time your muscles are engaged during a movement, the slower the movement, the harder it will be until you reach the point where you can't do another rep with good form. You want to stop before you collapse. Also, remember this, pay attention to your breath. So important. Breathe out when you exert force. I'm Dr. Sanjay Gupta, helping you live a better life.

0: your time to shine, pal.
1: Yeah, we're going to squeeze this in here. I don't have a lot of time, but this needs to get off my chest. The new Spider-Man movie is the best Marvel movie that they've made in at least 4 or 5 years. I mean, we're going like all the way back to Avengers Infinity War. I went and I saw it over the weekend. Tom Holland has surpassed Tobey Maguire as the best Spider-Man. Anyone that thinks otherwise is blinded by nostalgia. The movie was so good, dude. It was so, so good. And I didn't really have like super high expectations for it, but I just walked in there and I was like, this is an amazing movie. I love Tom Holland.
2: I love to hear that. My thing that I keep questioning when it comes to, and this is going to make me sound like I just hate Marvel and everything, but I don't. How do they come up with so many different plots? Like,
1: I mean, they have like hundreds of years of comics to play off of. So like they're pulling from a bunch of different comics, putting certain spins on it. I mean, Spider-Man's been around for almost 100 years on the nose.
2: Jeez.
1: He's old. Well,
2: a lot of people kind of expressed what you just said on my social media, reading my timeline. A lot of people felt that way about the movie. The last time I went to the movies, I fell asleep and snored and almost got kicked out. So that's bad. Thank you, Denton Day. Thank you to all the guests that joined us. Thank you, Oliver Popular. Back with you tomorrow here on Westwood One Sports.
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13: What are the chances you are listening to this while drinking a nice hot cup of coffee? If so, don't let me stop you. For years, we've been reporting on the health benefits of coffee, and that's not going to stop today. A new study, this one out of Harvard School of Public Health, found that coffee and tea could help lower your risk of developing dementia. People who enjoyed 1 to 3 caffeinated cups a day saw the biggest impact. In addition to the caffeine, coffee contains hundreds of bioactive compounds that can influence inflammation, glucose metabolism, vascular function, and oxidative stress. It's also possible coffee drinkers might be doing other things that keep them healthy. Eating a more balanced diet, getting plenty of exercise, sleep, not smoking, or drinking too much alcohol. And finally, staying socially active. I'm Dr. Sanjay Gupta, helping you live a better life.
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0: 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Addie Bates produces. Laura Jimenez runs the board, and the dust is settled. The MLB trade deadline yesterday at 6 o'clock Eastern time over. And now we know if your team will win the World Series. Good morning. You have one entity to thank. You have one name to thank for what went down yesterday across Major League Baseball and what went down at the trade deadline. That entity, that word, that name, Dodgers. Now look, I'll tell you this. I'm a born-again Texas Rangers fan. Grew up in the state of Arkansas loving the Texas Rangers. Man, 2010, 2011, couldn't beat it. Something about it. 310-840-4910. I'm no Dodgers fan. I'm not happy with what the Dodgers are doing. I don't think that this is something to relish in the sport of baseball, professional sports, that all these stars get to go to one team, be a part of one roster, and be one mainstay, and one word can make the whole league spin. But that's what the Dodgers are. Incredible farm system? Absolutely. Willingness to spend? Oh, yeah. Wanting to take those farm system pieces and trade them to ensure they can continue to win now? You bet. A lucrative TV deal, $8 billion over the course of 25 years, that the MLB actually gave you breaks on because you filed for bankruptcy in 2011. All these things are very real, and they pertain to the Los Angeles Dodgers. 310-840-4910. But I, as a born-again Texas Rangers fan, don't have to like this. I don't have to be happy that one team carries the weight of the star power of Major League Baseball. Oh, and they just got Tarek Skubal, the two-time Cy Young winner, back-to-back Cy Young winner in the American League for the from the Detroit Tigers to the Dodgers. I don't have to be happy with any of that. But here's one thing I have to accept. Is the Dodgers have forced every team in baseball who wants to win, every team in baseball who wants to win right now, to not just go get one guy, to not go get, hey, let's go get kind of the middle of the road piece over here, and hopefully we can put him in the back end of the bullpen. And hey, we're one Koji Uehara away from a World Series. Hey, we just need somebody that can play catcher half the day. No, what the Dodgers have forced the rest of baseball into is greatness. Because if you're going to beat the Dodgers, the super team of the century, you're going to have to do it with greatness. Shohei Ohtani, to Mookie Betts, to Freddie Freeman, to Yoshinobu Yamamoto, to Will Smith, Tyler Glasnow, to now Tarek Skubal, a roster's Dodger. I'm not halfway there on the names that are commonplace in baseball today. If you watch baseball, the Dodgers are the super team of the century. And what happened yesterday? The Red Sox bringing in Adley Rutschman, the all-star catcher for the Baltimore Orioles, or bringing in Eric Miller, reliever from the Giants. What happened yesterday for the Boston Red Sox is a direct result of, we want to win the World Series. Like, we see it now. We need to go do it now. We don't want to prepare for 4 or 5 years down the road. Let's go get a couple. Hey, if we grab a couple of young pieces, a couple of farm system guys, we can compete next season. No. Let's go win now. How do we do it? Stars. The Chicago Cubs. Let's go win now. How do we do it? Stars. Kevin Gausman. The Toronto Blue Jays to Chicago. Let's go win right now. Why? Your window of opportunity is open in baseball. You see it, you take it. 310-840-4910. Are the Dodgers saving baseball? Now, the reason I bring up being a Texas Rangers fan, the Drake Toll Show, Westwood One Sports, the Westwood One Sports app. Drake Toll with you, talking MLB trade deadline. The reason I bring up a team like the Texas Rangers is nothing could have been sadder at the trade deadline than the AL West. For the Red Sox to win, for the Red Sox to go get Adley Rutschman, and that be the big trade yesterday, or for the Dodgers to get Tarek Skubal, for the Philadelphia Phillies to say, hey, What if we can go out at the trade deadline and try to compete, try to win, try to make a World Series out of this year? In that world, where are the Texas Rangers? Where are the Houston Astros? Where is anybody in the AL West? As the Angels were like the one team that won the trade deadline to me out of the West, and it's because they sold everybody. It's because they doled everybody out to get prospects. They're the one team that prepared. I need somebody in Dallas to please call me. This morning and last night, new details emerging that Jacob DeGrom, Texas Rangers ace when he's healthy, was on the trade block and had to use his no-trade clause to ensure that he remained a Texas Ranger. How does that make you feel? With the rest of the world getting better, your team yesterday, the Texas Rangers, your team yesterday, the LA Angels, your team yesterday, the Houston Astros out of the AL West, that is just so incredibly putrid, historically bad in the American League this year, they did nothing. How does that make you feel, huh? 310-840-4910. When the rest of the world is bending at the whim of the Los Angeles Dodgers, there were teams yesterday who said, we don't really see a need to win. And there were others that could have taken it too far. You know, as I was researching for the show today, going through the winners and the losers of the trade deadline, seeing the Chicago Cubs bolster their roster with Clay Holmes or Kevin Gausman, seeing the San Diego Padres go out and win and want to win with Casey Mize from the Tigers, or Cy Young winner Robbie Ray to come in and fix a rotation that needs some fixing. You kept Mason Miller, back-end guy who, bang, can give you an opportunity to win in the postseason. Or even the Cleveland Guardians, who got Foster Griffin and Nathaniel Lowe. I was researching today some of the big winners where I don't think you can argue the Guards did well. The Padres with Ray and Mize did well. The Cubs with Holm and Gausman did well. But what about the Boston Red Sox? Well, while they made the biggest splash yesterday of getting Adley Rutschman, Is a team opening a window for a World Series when they're third in their division and hoping to continue the momentum of a midseason push? Is that team wise to buy? I don't think Craig Breslow in Boston cares. I don't think that Craig Breslow is upset that the people who are pushing back say, I don't know. You know, we have an interim coach. We fired our coach, Alex Cora, 4 months ago. Then, Craig Breslow, who brings in Chad Tracy, just the everyman. Hey, I know you haven't been a manager in Major League Baseball before, but you're the interim guy for the Boston Red Sox. Congrats. Nice job going 14 games below 500 early in the year, and this season being a wash. Then all of a sudden, you wake up, and the Red Sox have won 15 straight. And they're 5.5 games back out of leading the American League East. The Yankees didn't buy enough. The Rays didn't move. The Red Sox made a push, but was it too much? That's the dissent. Did the Red Sox try to do too much? Here is the president of baseball operations, Craig Breslow, on why he swung big to win now.
1: You know, probably not for me to characterize our approach outside of saying that over the last month and a half or so, this team has demonstrated just an incredible resilience and relentlessness, and put itself, you know, kind of firmly in the playoff picture, and they deserved, and our fans deserve, you know, our efforts, the efforts from the front office to try and find ways to make it better. And I don't think that necessarily has to exist in conflict or compete with sustainability, you know. And I think when you look at the control that a lot of the guys had that we brought in, you know, you can see a core of players that should be here for many years into the future.
0: The last piece, that last little nugget, players who can be here into the future. When I first listened to this, that's what caught me. Is Craig Breslow is not just preparing to win in the now with an Adley Rutschman. He wants to win in the future with an Adley Rutschman. The Drake Toll Show, Westwood One Sports, the Westwood One Sports app, talking the MLB trade deadline. And for Adley Rutschman, the catcher of the Baltimore Orioles, to make his way to the Boston Red Sox, it's Craig Breslow saying, we trust Chad Tracy, the interim coach, who is still the interim, where we haven't removed that tag yet because we're still third in the AL East. And we trust our core to win, not just now, but later as well, with Aroldis Chapman on the back end, the same guy who helped the Rangers win the World Series in 2020. Aroldis Chapman, who's this ageless, timeless piece in Major League Baseball that's been great for the Boston Red Sox this year. The Red Sox want to win the World Series. Craig Breslow, the president of baseball operations, is telling you the Red Sox want to win the World Series in a season they're third in their division, but they played so well the last month and a half of the year that instead of selling, instead of giving away stars, instead of, we haven't won a playoff, we haven't won a playoff again. It's been 8 years since we won a playoff series. It's been a little bit. No. The Red Sox want to win now. And who's pushing this? Who's stirring the drink? Who's making this happen? The L.A. Dodgers. The L.A. Dodgers are pushing baseball in this direction. And it's damn good for baseball. 310-840-4910. You can call or text the Drake Toll Show, Westwood One Sports, the Westwood One Sports app, SiriusXM Channel 375, the Drake Toll Show YouTube channel. Am I giving the Dodgers too much credit? Moves like Tarek Skubal. Stars like a Yamamoto or an Otani. Am I giving the Dodgers too much credit for where baseball is today because everybody is chasing one thing? Maybe I'm off here. As I sat down yesterday to really build out this whole idea that the Dodgers are pushing Major League Baseball toward a more elite level, I started to think, man, it feels like today more than ever, there are 8 to 10 teams that are carrying the bulk of the stars. The 8 to 10 teams that want to pay, the franchises whose owners say, well, we're not going to be cheap. We'll dole out enough money to have the big names on our roster. And maybe the Red Sox are becoming that. Grabbing Adley Rutschman or Jake Rogers, Eric Miller yesterday. Maybe the Red Sox want to be in that conversation. The Cubs want to be in that conversation for the top 8 or 10 teams that are so top-heavy they carry the stars of baseball. It didn't feel like that 10 years ago. It didn't feel like there was one team that was driving the entire ship of a league. It did not feel like everybody was pushing to chase that guy. It didn't feel like all of the talent in Major League Baseball, all the big names in Major League Baseball now play for the same 8 or 10 teams, and the other 20 get lost. No, it didn't feel like that. But now, in an effort to chase the Dodgers, if you want to beat the Dodgers, you have to have 5 guys who are household names, staple guys, we know who they are, in your rotation, in your lineup. Because the Dodgers have 15 of those. The beauty of the sport of baseball is the parity of the sport of baseball. Anybody can beat the Dodgers any given night. The Red Sox, without Adley Rutschman, just swept the Dodgers. That's what I was told. That's supposed to be the true straw. That's the straw that stirs the drink in baseball. There's anybody can win. There's so much parity. There's so much chance to this that not everybody's going to sell out to beat the Dodgers. But then I'm looking at the top teams. I'm looking at the teams in the middle. I'm looking at the Cubs and the Red Sox, who have no expectation to win a World Series, who said, oop, if the window's just a little bit open, we maybe don't love the future of baseball enough. If the window's a little bit open, we maybe don't love the future of baseball enough to win then. We need to win now. So there are two pieces. Let me unpack that for you. There are two pieces of why I think the Dodgers are in this case, and the owners see the Dodgers as this corner piece of baseball. And the first being, they have all the star power, right? So your team has to reload and grab the star names, the big names. Or if your team at the trade deadline just didn't move, you have a frustration. If you're the Detroit Tigers and you sold, or you're the Milwaukee Brewers and you didn't buy, or you didn't buy enough, if you're the Baltimore Orioles and you sold, you have a frustration that your team did not go chase the Dodgers. That's the one side, that they are helping build talent at the top end of Major League Baseball. The other side, the owners are happy to do this. Tarek Skubal, it was written in the stars, was always meant to be a Dodger. Everybody's gotten together in a room, seemingly, in the ownership group of Major League Baseball, and said, hey, what if we send all of our best players to L.A.? To the point it frustrates every other baseball player to the nth degree, and they say at the end of this, fine, give me a salary cap. What if we frustrate everybody so much, we frustrate the players so much that without a salary cap, a team like the Dodgers can exist? And they get to the breaking point where they say, I've had enough. I'm tired of watching the Dodgers win. I'm tired of watching the Dodgers have a leg up on everybody else. Fine. We, the players, will sign on to a salary cap. We will cap how much money we can make. That seems to be the goal for the owners, is they want to save baseball through building a super team in Los Angeles to make the players so perturbed that they'll agree to the owner's terms. They'll see how bad baseball can get, and at the collective bargaining agreement table, the players will bow down to the owners and take a salary cap. That's two things that could somehow help baseball out of the LA Dodgers. Is one, my goodness, everybody competing to beat the Dodgers is helping the baseball become so top heavy. There are star laden teams that kids can buy into and enjoy. And on the other side, on the other point, the Dodgers might be saving us from a lockout. If they get so good, if this gets so bad for the players, if they hate the idea that without a salary cap there can be super teams who pay out the ass, then at that point, maybe they are more ready to sign the dotted line toward a salary cap. And that dotted line is what needs to be signed for us to play baseball in 2027. The Dodgers are creating other super teams. The Dodgers are creating a need for teams who want to win a World Series to get big name A-list talent. Hello, Boston Red Sox and Adley Rutschman. And the Dodgers are creating an environment where players are saying, hey, we don't want super teams. Okay, well, if you don't want super teams, then sign this. It says salary cap. There's one team. There's one name. There's one organization that is changing the face of baseball. It's the Los Angeles Dodgers. But does that mean the Dodgers are killing baseball? Can you take the word changing and morph it into killing? Are the Dodgers killing baseball? Huh. It seems that Tarek Skubal believes the opposite. I'll explain when we come back. 310-840-4910. Taking your calls and your texts. Texts already rolling in this morning. 310-840-4910. I still need another Texas Rangers fan, a Houston Astros fan. I need somebody to help me reckon with why the AL West just did nothing. Come on. Move. Do something. 310-840-4910. When we come back, are the Dodgers killing baseball? 310-840-4910. This is the Drake Toll Show.

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1: Someone had a birthday.
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3: It is the Drake Toll Show. Are the Dodgers killing baseball? 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And I've been asking for a Texas... Somebody in the AL West help me. How the AL West collectively did nothing. Didn't really sell. The Angels sold, but the A's didn't. The Rangers, they didn't really buy. Just nothing happened. Nobody budged. Now let's go out to Fort Worth on the phone line. Declan in Fort Worth, a Texas Rangers fan, as asked for. You're on the Drake Toll Show. Good morning.
4: Hello. First, thank you for my call. And before I say anything, I want to say y'all been doing a great job. Almost with one. So, and thanks for the call.
3: Well, thanks, Declan. That means a lot, man. How do you feel about the Rangers yesterday at the trade deadline?
4: They should have done more. And I'm glad they didn't trade DeGrom because he is – one of the, like, keystone starting pieces that we have, but they should have traded Steer because I think they could have, they got to get him traded before he gets not good enough to where he's not good to get anybody in return.
3: That's it. This is a good point. And so you feel like the Rangers, they kept DeGrom, which is good, but they didn't buy enough. They didn't get enough pieces to compete for the postseason, or do you still think the Rangers are in a spot to make the playoffs?
4: It depends on how... I feel like the entire AL West is going to be a mediocre thing. If anyone's getting a playoff, they're going to be like 80-70 or something like that. And so, 80-80, somewhere around there. That's how we're making the playoffs. There's no team that really stands out except for the Mariners. They're great on paper, but they can't perform as of now. Like, they just can't win.
3: That's good. Good stuff, Declan, man. Thanks. Appreciate your call. Hope to hear from you again.
4: Okay, see you.
3: All right, let's go over it. Declan, he's my Rangers guy. He's our Rangers expert today. 310-840-4910. And I think he's spot on. The Rangers wanted to deal Jacob DeGrom. DeGrom is the guy who says, no, let's block this thing. I've got the no trade clause. I'm not going anywhere. I like it here in Texas. So Jacob DeGrom, one of the stars of the roster, help keep his team from selling. Help keep let's keep the team together in an AL West that's mediocre enough. That's Declan's word. He said mediocre. It's a good word. It's a nicer word than what I've been using. For an AL West that's mediocre enough to where the Rangers are only 2.5 games back of the division leader, the Houston Astros, despite being 55-58, 3 games below 500. Now, should the Rangers have grabbed another piece? A couple more stars, a couple more names. Yeah, you might be one or two guys away from the playoffs in the AL West. Everyone's window is open right now because of how bad the division is. Let's bring in baseball expert and the producer of the Drake Toll Show, Addie Bates. Good morning, Addie. Thoughts on Declan and his Texas Rangers AL West deducing here?
5: I mean, he's spot on. And Jacob DeGrom, by the way, it was reported that he declined his no-trade clause. He invoked it for which team? The Atlanta Braves. Could you imagine the haul that Texas would have gotten back for this pitcher who just turned 38? And he's right on the money with Corey Seager. That is a guy that their GM, the Rangers GM, Chris Young, was saying that they were trying to move on from, and they couldn't because he's also just, not performing to the highest level, and they need more people to help them win. He's great. He's a great name on paper, and he's done a lot of great things for them, but he's also been very injured. So I think Declan was spot on, and what it's going to take to win the AL West is a mediocre team who's probably going to get knocked out pretty quickly in the postseason.
3: 310-840-4910. You can join Declan. Look, and jump into the Drake Toll Show this morning as the AL West does not budge, and the AL as a whole is still inferior in totality in comparison to the NL, where teams like the Tampa Bay Rays, the AL East is the only division in the American League with a team above 60 wins, three teams above 60 wins. The AL Central and the AL West have been terrible. No teams in those two divisions that have 60-plus wins. In the National League, it takes 60 wins to be in the conversation for a wild card at this point. The Milwaukee Brewers, Chicago Cubs, LA Dodgers, even the Arizona Diamondbacks carry 60 wins in the 2026 campaign. The AL can't seem to get there. And again, yesterday's moves all felt like moves to go beat the Dodgers. And if your team did not move, then you're accepting that the Dodgers are above you. But are the Dodgers, and not just above you, but above you to the point where you can't compete, we're adding, we're paying more money, is not going to help you win because you can't beat the Dodgers. You're folding in comparison to Los Angeles. But does that mean the Dodgers are killing baseball? Everybody's mad. No, not the Dodgers, not the super team. I hate the Dodgers. Tarek Skubal, their new Cy Young winning star who moved from the Detroit Tigers to the LA Dodgers, says he doesn't care about your feelings and does not sympathize with those who don't like the LA Dodgers.
0: Every team could trade for me. You know, every team could make that acquisition. And you know, I don't really sympathize with people that blame the Dodgers for anything they've done. You know, they've developed a really good organization. They draft well. They acquire talent really well. They retain talent. It's a winning organization. Now the complaints seem to be because they've won the last two World Series. You know, I don't think it was like that 3 years ago. So I don't really sympathize with people that are complaining because the Dodgers, you know, do all the right things.
3: I sympathize. Pick me, please, over here. I sympathize with those who are complaining. And the reason I sympathize with those who are complaining is it feels like, and it feels like might be the wrong way to put this. It is as though the owners in Major League Baseball are ensuring, the GMs in Major League Baseball are ensuring the Dodgers get better and better and better. For Skubal to say, anybody could have traded for me, I don't think that's right. We now have information that the Tigers reached out to the Dodgers on Saturday and said, let's make a deal. We have multiple national reporters aggregating the same story from similar or different sort of, that they are telling us that the Tigers wanted to send Tarek Skubal to the Dodgers. Why? Because it benefits the owners of the Dodgers to get better and better and better. Now, before we bring in, once again, our notable MLB Network radio host, Addie Bates, who made multiple national appearances yesterday. Yes, host. I said host. Before we bring you back in, here's what the way I see it. Here's the context of this. Here's what you need to understand. The owners and the players are going to meet before December 1st somewhere, and they'll continue to meet to sign a collective bargaining agreement. The owners want a salary cap. They're tired of the Dodgers paying $430 million and winning. The players are saying, I don't want a salary cap. Please don't limit the money that I can make. The owners believe, this is my theory, the owners believe we can make the Dodgers so strong that players get so frustrated and they're so fed up with one organization having all the money and all the stars and all the power and all the players that maybe they'll sign the salary cap just to stop the Dodgers. The owners believe if they can take all the talent in Major League Baseball and put it on the Dodgers that the players are get so mad they'll sign a salary cap. Addie Bates, good morning. Am I that far off?
5: Good morning. This is my favorite conspiracy theory. I said it on Black and Abdallah yesterday. Like, I want to get the tinfoil hat and put it on because I'm backing this theory. And here's the thing. Timing. Timing is everything, right? When did this Skubal deal go down? It was Saturday night, and the trade deadline was yesterday at 6 p.m. And they called the Dodgers, and they were like, hey, we just want to get a deal done. If they would have waited until yesterday and heard from other teams, they could have gotten a whole bunch more back. We saw what the Red Sox gave up for Adley Rutschman. We've seen what other teams are giving up for players who are not, you know, different positions. I get it, but not as, you know, high of a caliber player as Tarek Skubal. So the fact that the Tigers called the Dodgers and said, let's make a deal 2 days before the trade deadline, that just screams fishy, guys. They could have waited and they could have gotten more as time went on, but they didn't. It happened on a Saturday night at 11 o'clock. That should tell you a lot about where the owners are right now.
3: On top of this, the owners, by the way, aren't trading their guys to the New York Mets. They're strategic. We're going to the Dodgers. Let's send our best guys to the Dodgers. The Mets aren't going to move the needle here. On top of this, what it does, another, let's go down this exit, is we've now painted the luxury tax as a failure. League leadership needed a smoking gun to prove the competitive balance tax, the thing that's supposed to be a quasi-salary cap. That thing had teeth of a marshmallow. When the Dodgers have a $170 million luxury tax check that they have to write in a year's time, they have to give the commissioner's office, it gives every piece of momentum that the owners need to say, hey, look, your proposed salary cap, your salary cap in the sky, we'll just tax the teams that are paying that much. We'll just tax the teams, and that'll keep squads from giving out that much money. It doesn't work. You need a hard salary cap and a hard ceiling. The luxury tax is failing. Once again, Addy, let's go down that exit. Is the luxury tax at play for why owners are trying to ensure we get a hard salary cap?
5: The luxury, whenever your organization can afford it, just a little tax, they're just going to go past it. That's happened with other teams, the Dodgers, the Mets. There are certain teams like the Houston Astros. Yeah, they have won in the past, but they don't want to go over and pay the luxury tax because they are not as big of a market as New York, Chicago, L.A. So some of the owners, yeah, they don't care. The smaller market teams, I think that goes into effect, and that's why they cannot spend as much. I'm tired of the argument of people saying, hey, your team could do it too, when that is simply not true. And the big thing, you touched on it yesterday, the reason why these teams are able to spend like the Dodgers is because they're grandfathered into these kind of like whenever they went bankrupt and how much they have to pay each year. The Dodgers pay into the system like they are still bankrupt, and we know for a fact they are not. So those are two things that go into it. The luxury tax, if you are a successful team like the Dodgers and you have a lot of money, you don't really think about it that much because who cares? You know, it's a quarter in the couch. You got it right there. Just pay it off.
3: Yeah, a little context there. 2011, Dodgers file for bankruptcy and Major League Baseball gives them a break on their TV deal worth over $8 billion. So instead of having to pool their TV money to the rest of the league like most organizations do, the Dodgers, with their break, retained $66 million a year that should go into that pool. But Major League Baseball said, oh, they're poor, they're bankrupt. And now it's come back to bite everybody else. Let's take you back out of the phone lines. Muhammad in Detroit on the trade deadline. Good morning. You're on the Drake Toll Show.
6: Good morning. How are you doing?
3: Doing very well. How did the trade deadline go for you?
6: I'm kind of indifferent on it. I think a lot of fans are being, like, somewhat unfair to see why, just because I think we're kind of forgetting that Ray Davis cut the budget by about $40 million and then gave us like almost no room to work with in terms of acquiring pieces, both in the offseason and this upcoming season. And then I think his hands are tied with his current contract just because of these like no trade clauses with DeGrom and Eovaldi and soon to be Seager. And I understand some fans want to, you know, have a fire sale, but at the same time, what's a fire sale if you're truly not acquiring a team's top 15 or 10 prospects, you know?
3: It's great. Perfect, Muhammad. I appreciate the call. Appreciate the feedback there. You're talking Texas Rangers, right, Ray Davis?
6: Correct, yeah.
3: Yep. All right, if you're in the front office, you're the Texas Rangers, what move do you make?
6: I like the Chase Silseth move. You get a guy with some form of control going into next year, so you're not kind of dumpster diving for another bullpen next year. I like the Logan Ohapi, low risk type move. If I was Texas, I would have been opposed to acquiring some of these like low leverage bullpen arms and just stand pat. Just because we don't know what's going to happen in 2027, you don't want to go acquire another aging guy who you might lose a year off of in 2027, and you don't want to acquire more money. Contrary to what a lot of people are saying, a week ago we were considered, buyers, and then a week later we're sellers. I just don't think you can change the direction of a franchise in a week. I think the AL West is closed. We have a good stretch of games coming up. I mean, I think you just let it ride and you don't further mortgage your future and you just see what happens. You don't have budget to play with, and then your contract that you want to deal and get rid of, you physically cannot. These guys have veto clauses. These guys don't have value, you know?
3: Once again, Muhammad, appreciate that phone call. Let's break it down now. The 310-840-4910, by the way. A couple of really good calls there asking about the Texas Rangers. Quick blurb on them in the AL West. Two things I loved that he said. The first is the Rangers a week ago were a buy team, and a week later were a sell team. A week ago were leading the AL West. A week later, you get swept by the Houston Astros, and now, do we really need to go spend more money? Do we need to go grab more guys, more contracts? Do we need to win right now? Do we need to offload prospects? And the answer ended up being no. The Rangers stayed stagnant. And another thing he brought up there, Addy, is talking about how 2027, if we do not play baseball, going out and getting players who are aging right now is a bad idea because you're going to lose a year of them next season. And the Rangers didn't do that. Some baseball fans woke up today happy that their team didn't make too many drastic moves for older players or that their team got prospects because we might have a lockout next season that pertains to this collective bargaining agreement.
5: So how's the best way? Whenever you know you have a tight budget, what should you do? And that is when you need to trade away one of those big players so you can, one, clear some space, clear some cap space, and then also get some prospects in return. And that's what the Rangers should have done. But hey, the no trade clauses are in contracts for a reason. And you know what? Jacob deGrom invoked that for a reason. That's why he's there. It's a smart thing for the players to have those in their contracts. But we've seen other teams try to do this with the Houston Astros and Lance McCullers. They sent him to the Brewers. And it was basically just to get him off the roster, shed some salary. That's what it was. They still pay.

0: has been described in the past by others who aren't me as cheap. When we come back, we'll give you our biggest losers of the day. And I think the biggest loser might just be Diana Russini. She's back? 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
1: A Better Life with Dr. Sanjay Gupta.
2: As a parent, when you send your kid off to school in the morning, you know that they're going to be learning, they're going to be spending time with their friends. But new study out of UCSF found adolescents are spending an average of 70 minutes of their school day on their phones. Now, some kids will say they need their phones to help with schoolwork, but this study found that they were spending the vast majority of their screen time on TikTok, Instagram, and Snapchat. Not really apps that you're going to be turning to for homework help. Now, the study's lead author said, "Don't blame kids for using their phones at school. Teach them how to resist them. Focus on what they'd get by putting them aside rather than what you're taking away. Explain how phones could hurt their academic performance, and also remind them of this. Nothing takes the place of real face-to-face friendships." I'm Dr. Sanjay Gupta, helping you live a better life.

0: Diana Russini, NFL insider with The Athletic, New York Times. The Athletic, come on, it's a massive publication. Was in the headlines, what, a few months ago? When she was caught with Mike Vrabel. Russini, Vrabel, both married. You know where this is going. Vrabel, the head coach of the Patriots. Russini, the insider. And they're getting it on. Well, now she's back. And this time in the form of Aaron Rodgers, the Pittsburgh Steelers quarterback, who joined Pat McAfee this week. And it kicks off our biggest losers of the day. Biggest loser number one, Diana Russini. On the worldwide leader, Aaron Rodgers fires shots at ESPN while joining ESPN. Take a listen.
1: Reason why look I know at, this, I was next
2: network,
1: to you
2: what is the network
1: mentions.
2: Doing? Like, you have literally an individual that maybe used to work at ESPN that covers our league at the highest level, and there's a major scandal, and it's just like nobody can talk about it? What are we even doing here?
3: Personal lives are personal lives. I feel like you of all people should know that.
0: Wow. Personal lives are personal lives is a great little nugget there from the cronies, the Pat McAfee show, throwing that one back at Aaron Rodgers. But what a day it was yesterday on ESPN as Rodgers joined the fold with Pat McAfee and things got a little wild. Diana Russini was brought back up, which leads to the question. I don't know if we've gotten to this enough. Last week, walking into training camp, what does Mike Vrabel have? What do? He walks in with a puppy. Why? Puppies are cute. They're going to love it. Everybody here is going to love the puppy. Come on. And it fell flat, believe it or not. When opening press conference, one cute dog can't save you from a cheating scandal over the offseason that involved the head coach of the New England Patriots who went to the Super Bowl last year. We'll give Russini and Vrabel our biggest losers today. This reminds me, by the way, when he brings in the dog, when I was probably 14 years old, we had a cat named Coco. My mom loved this cat, by the way. Mom loved the cat. Dad never really liked cats. We had a cat named Coco and a cat named Frankie. Driving home one night, mom's like, hey, watch out in the driveway. The cat's out, Coco. And dad gives the line, cat better watch out for me. Ooh, never want to give that one. Never want to say that one. Get out of the car, go in the house, normal night. Wake up the next morning, walk outside, guess who's dead in the yard? Yeah, you landed the plane right there. We may have lost Coco. So in the effort myself to not freak my mom out, go find dad. Hey, dad, I think you, when you said Coco better watch out for me, may not have been the best verbiage to use there. Coco's in the yard. Dad goes to collect the cat. You know, prepare to tell my mom. Guess who he also ran over in the exact same moment? That's correct, Frankie. So now we're down to zero cats from the two that we had, both of them that lived outdoors. What does he do? What does he do? A la Mike Vrabel bringing the puppy into the press conference. That night, my father walks through the front door with a new cat from PetSmart, Roxy. And my mom says, that's weird. Why'd you get a new cat? Oh! May have run over and killed both of our cats last night. Oh! She did not like that. She told him to take Roxy back to the pet store. Thankfully, he did not. Roxy lived a very long and happy life. But that's the equivalent. My father walking through the front door with a replacement cat to alert my mother of the other two cats that had perished. That is Mike Vrabel walking into a press conference with a puppy. True story, baby. Welcome to Arkansas.
4: Thank you, President Trump.
0: Biggest loser of the day. Got a text, Shannon from Alabama. Biggest loser of the deadline, the Angels and Mike Trout. Trout deserves a chance to compete for the postseason. He's had a relatively healthy year. Why not send him somewhere like the Phillies? Where Bryce Harper's on the record saying he wanted the Phillies to go get Mike Trout. Addy, big loser, Mike Trout here.
5: Sorry, I'm still not over the fact that your dad somehow hit two cats and didn't realize it until the next morning. Like, didn't hear the thump.
0: No, I mean, it's kind of crazy that there. I mean, I was in the truck as well. Couldn't have felt it.
5: Okay. Mike Trout, biggest loser. Yeah, the Angels should have dealt him, just like they should have dealt Otani all those years ago. But they let him walk to free agency. And what they could have gotten from the Phillies for Mike Trout would have been incredible. I mean, they pivoted. They went to Luis Arraez. They reshaped their infield, outfield. If you want to say they pivoted, I don't think Mike Trout was ever really on the table. That would have been a good move for both teams. It would have. I think it would have rebuilt the farm system for the Angels, and Mike Trout would have been back home in Philly instead of, you know, hanging out in Anaheim, never winning a World Series.
0: Going through our biggest losers of the day on the Drake Toll Show, Westwood One Sports, the Westwood One Sports app. And we're asking, if the Dodgers are truly the biggest loser of the day, are they killing baseball? 310-840-4910. You can call or text 310-840-4910. Biggest loser of the day. How about Tucker Kraft? Well, actually, no. The opposite of Tucker Kraft and his knee that is indestructible. Here, ripping a page out of the president's book, here is Green Bay Packers tight end Tucker Kraft on his knee.
6: You know, my knee looks spectacular, almost like he had never seen a rehabilitation like mine. So the fact that we're getting those results, the data will speak for itself, and my comeback is ever ascending day by day.
0: You should have seen my knee. Many are saying it's the greatest knee they've ever seen. The doctors are saying they've never seen rehabilitation of this level. It's just the perfect quote. It's just the perfect. Tucker Kraft's knee is going to be okay, folks.
7: It was a tough cookie.
0: Finally, our biggest loser of the day, America. Tarek Skubal said, after being traded from the Detroit Tigers to the LA Dodgers, every team could trade for me. I don't sympathize with people that are complaining because the Dodgers do all the right things. Well, Major League Baseball kind of helps the Dodgers do all the right things. Let's not get too crazy here, Tarek. And not only that, but the Dodgers have created a world where the owners and the players hate each other so much, the owners are sending their best players to the Dodgers just to make everybody else in the league mad to the point they sign a salary cap. More on that when we come back. What does it mean the owners are colluding to help the Dodgers win? That's right. The rest of the league wants the Dodgers to win so that the players will bow down to the owners and say, please make the Dodgers stop, please. And the owners say the only way we can do that is a salary cap. So does that mean the Dodgers are killing baseball? Quite the opposite. It's Westwood One Sports, the Westwood One Sports app. More when we return on the Drake Toll Show.
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15: Even for people who fall asleep easily, staying asleep can be difficult. 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Sleep experts say there are a few things you can try. Cognitive shuffling. That's when you choose a random, impersonal, non-emotional word. Then for each letter of that word, think of as many words that begin with each letter as you can before moving on to the next one. It distracts your brain from stress. It also mimics the fragmented thought patterns that usually occur as you drift off to sleep. Sensory grounding is something else. That's when you work through things you can hear, feel, see, smell, or taste. That helps you to be in the moment instead of dwelling on the past or the future. Or just do a mental walkthrough of a place you know well. Familiar but neutral imagery that can calm the brain. I'm Dr. Sanjay Gupta, helping you live a better life.
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0: happy Tuesday morning, everybody. Welcome into Morning Jocks. Conrad Van Order and Damian Mitchell here with you today. We'll be with you for the next hour, getting you caught up on what's going on around the college football world, as we had some news yesterday that actually has to do with some things that will happen on a football field, as opposed to money exchanging hands or, conference sizes or anything like that. So we will get you up to date on everything going on there. It was a big day yesterday in Major League Baseball, as you had trades galore, a number of teams making some big swings that we'll see if they pay off this offseason and could help somebody combat the LA Dodgers. We also had a number of teams that probably have some unhappy fan bases that don't think their teams did enough yesterday. So we will get into a lot of that as well. And we also have an interesting kind of deep dive into college football over the last few years, and just some, we'll save that for a little bit later in the show, but just some very revealing numbers involving a number of teams that we are familiar with and how successful or not successful they've been in the college football realm here in recent history. So it'll be an interesting conversation for us coming up a little bit later on in the show. But always appreciate y'all being here with us. 205-834-9450. That's the way you can get in on the text line or the phone line if you'd like to join the conversation. Let us know how you're feeling about your favorite team heading into the college football season, because tomorrow it really starts for Alabama and Auburn, as they will both be starting fall camp tomorrow. UAB, they got underway yesterday morning, so they're already in the swing of things there on the south side of Birmingham for the Blazers. So in a very exciting time for us nonetheless, as we just inch closer and closer to the start of the college football season. And now we are 25 days from the start of the college football season. So it is that time of year. There is no doubt about it. So starting off, we will get you up to date on what's going on, what happened yesterday news-wise in the college football world. So we'll start with some news that came out a little bit later yesterday afternoon, and still trying to find, the exact details of it have not quite come out just yet. But nonetheless, there is a new coach that is getting paid very handsomely in the college football realm, and I think a lot of people would say deservedly so, after taking his program to a national championship game last year. And that would be Mario Cristobal of the Miami Hurricanes. And Mario, he is one of those guys where he has had such a fascinating career, and there has, he's had some success in his career. Obviously, last year would be chief among that. In terms of the best seasons that he's put together as a head coach. But, I mean, there were a lot of people going into last year. I mean, I remember, we had, anybody that listens to Jocks, you're familiar with Bama Hader, and he, this time a year ago was ready for Mario Cristobal to get fired. He didn't think they were actually going to go and make a run to a national championship game, and yet here we are, and he's about to, just get a nice fat payday. So he's always been one of those interesting coaches where, I think most people always agreed, like, yeah, he's a pretty good coach, but he was also one of those guys where I think on the outside looking in, a lot of people were like, he's a pretty good coach, but I'm also glad he's not my coach. And he came under a lot of fire for, clock management and late game situations and maybe just not quite being up to par for what you would want for a big-time head coach in college football. But, hey, he made it to a national championship game last year, exceeded a lot of expectations. A lot of people think that he's going to be even better this year. We'll see how that defense returns for Miami. They should still be pretty good, but offensively should be even better than they were a year ago, have one of the best quarterbacks in the country that you brought over and Darian Mensah. So the expectations for Miami are sky high and probably the highest that they've been since. I would say they're higher now because you actually made it to a championship game than when Mark Richt came over there. I mean, this is probably the highest expectations you've had for this program in 25 years. So we will see if he can put his money where his mouth is now. But nonetheless, he has gotten a long-term extension from Miami. And just for context of what he was working with before this, so this year would be the fifth year of his. He signed a 10-year deal at Miami. And this year, 2026, would be technically the fifth year of that deal. He was making a 10-year, $80 million contract. So, you know, $8 million a year. So I would assume that, I mean, you're definitely in the double digits now. It's just a question of, you know, are we talking like Lane Kiffin money? Are we talking Cignetti money? Are we talking DeBoer money? Like, what are we talking in terms of, you know, some of these recent contracts that have gotten done? And, you know, is he closer to $10 million or $15 million
1: a year?
0: I think is kind of the question there, but no doubt about it, he's turned around Miami and done it pretty quickly. So they won a school record 13 games last year. It is easy to forget this now. Granted, once you get in the playoff, like, you're kind of able to boost these stats a little bit. They won 13 games last year. Seven of them came against top 25 opponents. They have 23 wins collectively over the past 2 years. So when you go and look at what he's done since taking over at Miami. First year there, they were 5-7. Then they went 7-6, 10-3, and then last year 13-3, and made it. They almost won the national championship. They gave Indiana a run for their money in that matchup there. So it's been a very, very impressive turnaround. There's no doubt about it. And many people remember, speaking of when Mark Richt was there, right? They had that 1 year where they won 10 games, and like they looked pretty good, and it was maybe Miami's going to come back. And that was never the case. But now you've got back-to-back double-digit win seasons for Miami. And before that season I just talked about, Mark Richt, that was their only 10-win season in the last 19 years.
1: Mm.
0: And now they've won 10 or more games in back-to-back years. So
1: it's almost a reflection of, if you give a coach a little time, he could probably turn some stuff around.
0: Sometimes it does work that way, yes.
1: Yeah. Patience. Mm-hmm. Patience is a virtue. But no, I think, I mean, if you look at what Mario Cristobal has done just at his time in Miami, it's been an improvement every single year he's been the head coach. And yet, kind of like the outside of the Miami facility, like, we kind of had this, like you said, like, he's a pretty good coach, but nobody put him up there with some of the elite of the elite in the coaching ranks. But now, stacking back-to-back 10-win seasons and, you know, coming fresh off a national championship game, like you said, now it's, okay, where does he enter in the conversation as far as, now, financially now, of course, he's in the top, the upper echelon of head football coaches. But also now it's the sustainability. Now that we've laid eyes on it and we see it, how can Miami continue to build from this? Because, granted, they won the long game. They won the marathon, but you still don't have an ACC title. You still haven't won your conference. But I think that if every road was paved like it was last year for Miami, if saying like, oh, we ain't got to play in the ACC championship, we still find ourselves in the national championship game, I think we'll kind of take that road. But I do think that there are still a few things that's eluding him, but he's a lot closer to achieving those goals than he was early on.
0: Yeah, there's no doubt about that. So congratulations to the former Alabama offensive line coach on getting a nice big extension there at Miami. So the exact details of it, again, haven't had those come out yet, but safe to say that he got paid.
1: Oh, yeah.
0: He got paid.
1: He did.
0: And rightfully so, I think, in a lot of people's minds. But he's just a very good example of how quickly people can turn on, right, because we talk about for example, maybe I'm wrong on this, but in my opinion, like, imagine Alabama somehow made it to the national championship game this year. I think you'd have a lot of people that would then be, oh, I'm so glad we gave Kalen DeBoer that extension before the season, right? He is a great example of how quickly people's opinions of you can change based on one season. Now, that was not me predicting that will happen. I'm just saying, imagine if that were to happen and all of the naysayers and all the people who are, oh, Kalen DeBoer's not a good coach, or he's just not the right fit for Alabama. You have one season where you exceed people's expectations and all of a sudden they're, you know, begging for more. So,
1: but here's the thing. If the expectations are championships, then it's par for the course.
0: Yeah, it's a little different at Alabama maybe. But
1: yeah, that's where my blood pressure starts to go up. Yeah.
0: Maybe he'd have to win one.
1: I don't know how you can slowly progress and still feel like you're regressing in some way. Hey, slow motion is better than no motion,
0: yeah.
1: I guess.
0: Yeah. God forbid a white boy get a little motion. all right, so moving on to some of the other news that you've got in the college football world yesterday. I'm glad you like that. We had this came down around lunchtime yesterday, so some of you may have already seen it. But good news, we actually were kind of talked about it briefly for a minute yesterday. It was a big news story a couple weeks ago. We talked about it, but it is official now. The USC and Notre Dame rivalry is back. Well, it'll be back in a few years, but they have officially come together and decided, hey, you know what? It's football is better when we play each other every year. And because, I mean, they have a long-standing rivalry, as we are all very well aware of. Then USC, this is the first year that they won't have played because USC didn't want to play Notre Dame late in the season, and Notre Dame wanted to play them a couple of times later in the season instead of, you know, kind of in those non-conference games the first 2 or 3 weeks of the season when most people typically fit them in. And USC said, well, but what if we lose to you guys late in the season? That's going to hurt our chances of making a college football playoff, which is also, I should note, and I didn't note this last time we talked about it, USC has never made a college football playoff. So I guess I understand why you're scared of it, but also you're concerning yourself with something that you're not, you've rarely even been in the conversation for, let alone ever made. So maybe just play the damn game. But I'm glad to know that they're getting back to it now. So starting in 2030, they will renew their rivalry. And instead of playing late in the season, though, they will be playing early in the season. So it'll be the season opener in 2030 and 2031. And then the following years, or the next 2 years after that, it'll be played in the first 3 weeks of the season. So USC got their way. They get to play them early. And, you know, whoever the coach is at that point, because it sure as hell isn't going to be Lincoln Riley in 4 years.
1: I was just about to ask that.
0: No. No. He might not be there next year. He's not going to be there in 4, 5, 6, 7 years. No way. No way. There's a better chance that Kalen DeBoer is at Alabama in 5 years than Lincoln Riley's at USC. There's also a better chance Kalen DeBoer is at USC in 5 years than Lincoln Riley is. But nonetheless, that is back on track. So it's just a 4-year deal right now. So I guess they're going to have to iron it out moving forward. But we do know that at least from 2030 to 2033, it's going to be squared away. The only bad side of this, though, is that Notre Dame had a home-and-home scheduled with Indiana in 2030-2031, and that is not going to happen now. So, you know, that part of it's unfortunate. It'll be interesting to see what Indiana – and, I mean, who's to say Indiana is not still where they are now four or 5 years down the road, and if that's the case, then it's unfortunate that we're not going to get to see that matchup in those two seasons, but – you know, it's one of the most historic and prolific rivalries in the history of college football. So, you know, if you got to sacrifice the Indiana game for it, then so be it.
1: But here's the thing. Like, what I came away thinking, it's, well, Notre Dame has the ability to schedule essentially every opponent that they have. I don't think you necessarily had to take the Indiana game away. You could have moved it later into the season, could have made it midseason, or I guess.
0: Well, you don't want to make your schedule too hard, Damian.
1: Why not?
0: That's just not the way people do things now.
1: Yeah. So for every 2026 schedule, we'll bring back USC. Mm-hmm. If it means that we have to erase Indiana, so be it. But I do think that for Notre Dame, because I had this conversation with one of my buddies yesterday, and we were kind of just talking about, like, some of the matchups that we used to get back in the day, and even before our time, of just, man, literally every single season, within the first 2-3 weeks of the season, you're seeing the top 15 matchups. You're seeing top 10 matchups week after week after week. And it's like, I understand people are sacrificing, you know, like, hey, I don't want a chance to, you know, take that loss before college football playoffs and things like that. But, man, that's what made the game fun. Like, that's what made college football so polarizing, because you would get these matchups, and okay, so be it. I mean, the conference, I understand the conference schedule's hard and all this stuff, but what really sets the tone is how you schedule. Like, yeah, if you get these top five matchups, like, thank God for Texas and Ohio State for the past two seasons. Like, it's been fun.
0: Mm-hmm.
1: And I just feel as though we can get back to that. Like we could, because in the same breath, some coaches that'll tell you like just line the ball up, it doesn't matter who we play. Well, we could. Sounds like a lot of y'all. It's like boxing. It's like, hey, sometimes the best two fighters could fight. Like they actually could get this done.
0: Mm-hmm.
1: But in that same breath, it's kind of a, oh, okay, well, not today. Like maybe we'll push that down the road.
0: Yeah.
1: And it's, why not do it now?
0: I say I think this would be a fantastic idea. I don't know logistically how feasible it is, and I guess there'd be some odd men left out because, you know, conference sizes aren't exactly the same, you know, across the Power Four. But, like, we do it in basketball. Why don't we have a SEC Big Ten Challenge in football?
1: I'd love that.
0: Why do you not just have it? It guarantees they are going to play one non-conference game against the other good conference, right, the other top dog conference, and then you get Texas and Ohio State. Well, we already get that, but like Oklahoma and Michigan, like those are already baked in. All right, give us Alabama and Indiana again, even though Alabama fans may not want that, but you know what I'm saying, like
1: right,
0: something like that, like Georgia and Penn State, like give us these matchups that are just built in. And then I mean, okay, sorry, like Rutgers and Purdue are gonna get left out of the Big Ten, like that's fine, I don't need to see them. I don't know. Maybe that just is too difficult to put together logistically, and I guess that's part of letting these universities schedule their own matchups, and that's difficult. And I mean, in basketball, obviously you have, you know, over twice as many regular season
1: right,
0: games,
1: yeah, yeah.
0: So you have a little more room for stuff. But it seems like that'd be a pretty easy solution.
1: I'm telling you, do it like the first 2 weeks of the season. Have
0: yeah.
1: Even if you don't want to do the Big Ten, we see SEC versus ACC matchup in basketball. Why not
0: yeah,
1: do it
0: that's
1: in
0: fine.
1: Football?
0: Big 12, that's fine. Whoever,
1: right?
0: Whoever.
1: We can make this work.
0: We can.
1: We can do this.
0: We can, but for some reason we can't. But I would absolutely love that. So we'll you know, maybe one day we'll get something along those lines. But in all seriousness, I am glad that they're getting that game scheduled back. It'll be nice to see USC and Notre Dame. And I guess, you know, it'll be a little harder to pick on USC about that kind of stuff because they've been scaredy cats the last couple of years when it comes to playing Notre Dame and LSU. Don't forget about that. They didn't want to play them either. So, you know, that's fine. You want to be one of the big brands in college football, but you don't want to play the big boys because what if we lose? Well, that's, you know, if I was a USC fan, I'd be very disappointed in that. But at least they're going to get to play Notre Dame again starting in 2030. So those were the two big pieces of news in the college football realm yesterday. We'll continue the college football conversation a little bit later on in the program. But we'd love to hear from you, 205-834-9450. Going to take a little detour, break down the MLB trade deadline for you, talk about a couple of more moves by the Atlanta Braves, and some of the winners and losers of yesterday's big trade deadline. That's next here on
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0: 6:23 here on your Tuesday morning. Welcome back into Morning Jocks. Conrad and Damian with you here until 7 o'clock, and we will hand you off to McElroy and Kublik in the morning. They'll be with you from 7 to 10, 10 to 2. You've got three-man front. They're live at Social Taco today in Homewood. You can go hang out there with the crew. Always a good time there at Social Taco in Homewood. And then Paul Feinbaum with you from 2 to 6. And after Paul, you will have some Atlanta Braves action as they will take on the Marlins tonight at 6:15 after an off day yesterday for the Atlanta Braves. So speaking of that, we'll get to some of the big news from yesterday's MLB trade deadline here in just a moment, get you all caught up there. But first, we do want to give you another great opportunity to come celebrate the kickoff to college football season with us at the Bill Smith Buick GMC Jocks kickoff party. 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So getting to the news of yesterday, you had a few big moves that were made, a couple of surprising trades that went down. But unfortunately for the Atlanta Braves, I feel like a lot of people not particularly satisfied with the quality of the acquisitions that were made by Anthopoulos in the front office over the last few days. So all in all, you've got four new faces in the mix for the Atlanta Braves. So we told you yesterday about starter Tyler Mahle and then outfielder Lane Thomas who are going to come in. So you got in Mahle, you got probably a number four guy in your rotation. And then Lane Thomas, you got a guy that's going to split with Yastrzemski in left. So you got a platoon outfielder and a number four starter who you just kind of need to help you hang in there until maybe, hopefully, you know, Schwelly, Strider, somebody is able to come back and be healthy. And now you throw in Ronaldo Lopez, who's on the 15-day IL as well. So they just needed a body, someone that could go out there and get them innings. And they did get that. But unfortunately, you didn't make the splash in some other places that people would have liked. So yesterday, the Braves, they acquired relief pitcher Brent Sutter from the Angels. You got him in a deal for infielder Nacho Alvarez, who had a lot of potential, but just never was, never quite blossomed into the guy that the Braves were hoping for. So he gets a change of scenery, and Sutter comes in there for the bullpen of the Atlanta Braves. He has a 4.12 ERA across 63 innings of relief pitching this year. He's made 41 appearances there for the Angels. So, he's definitely going to be able to give you some innings, but not a dominant game changer in the bullpen necessarily, just another, a solid option that you can turn to. And then they also made a deal for another reliever, Tyler Uberstein from the Red Sox. They got him in a deal in an exchange for Eli White. But he has very limited experience at the major league level. So he's been mainly in AAA, but he did make his major league debut earlier this year for Boston. And he gave up one run in 2 2/3 innings. So that's the only time he's appeared in the major leagues. But I mean, that's good for a debut, right?
1: Yeah,
0: one run and 2 2/3 of relief work. That's pretty solid. So I guess they're, banking on him being able to come over and hopefully make an impact, whether that's this year or, letting him continue to develop in AAA and then hopefully next year being a bigger part of the bullpen. But none of those really, seem to, get people all fired up in Braves country. You didn't get that second starter that you needed, and you watched the teams around you, like the Padres, for example. They went out, not only did they get one starter, they got two. They got Casey Mize from the Tigers, and they got Robbie Ray from the Giants. So they went out there. They got two starting pitchers that definitely are going to make them better. If you're the Braves, you would have loved to have ended up with one of those guys.
1: Just one.
0: But you didn't. You got, again, a pitcher who last year was fantastic in Mahle, and this year has tripled his home run rate. So, you know, that's...
1: It's not an ideal situation to be in.
0: No, and it's not going to make people very happy, especially when you understand, hey, yeah, we're playing good ball again. Braves are in a good spot, but you didn't do anything that screams, we're trying to compete with the Los Angeles Dodgers. You made moves that scream, we understand that the Dodgers are just going to win the World Series and it doesn't really matter. And you know what? That may just be the case anyways. And, you know, you figured it's not even worth, you know, really giving it a shot right now because of how stacked LA is. And, you know, you're hoping that the salary cap's going to come in and that'll change some things. And, I don't know. I don't know what exactly the holdup was from Alex Anthopoulos. I'll give you this quote. This is what he said when he was asked by the media yesterday about the not acquiring a playoff caliber starter, which is, you know, the number one thing that the Braves needed going into the deadline. And this is what the general manager of the Atlanta Braves said. He said, quote, "We didn't go into the deadline with the thought that we have to get this or we have to get that. We were just trying to make the team better. A few years ago, we could have gone and gotten one of the elite starters in the game, but Drake Baldwin would have been going out the door. That's not to say that these are easy decisions. You'd like to get deals done, but there's certain asks you say yes to, and those are the deals that you do. And then there's certain ones that you say no to." End of quote there. So he's, you know, pulling every general manager's favorite card, which is, well, you know, we have these prospects, and what if they turn into somebody good one time? And then, hey, remember that one time that it did work out?
1: Right.
0: And because I'm a Yankees fan, the Yankees do this all the time. It drives me insane, is they hold on to these guys that have so much value for them, and then they get called up, and they're average at best, and they tank their value. And you could have gone and gotten guys that could have actually contributed and helped you won right now, and it just doesn't happen. So... It is what it is. I did think this was interesting. There were a bunch of people saying yesterday around Major League Baseball that the Braves tried to trade for DeGrom. They were asking about Jacob DeGrom and a swap for Spencer Strider, essentially. But that was not going to happen. He has a no trade clause, and he didn't want to be traded. And you know, Texas, you know, maybe not wouldn't have been interested anyways. But
1: right,
0: you know, that was, you know, kind of the big one that they were trying to go for, but it didn't pan out for him. So, you know, you'll see how it goes from there, but yeah, it's just, it's tough. And, you know, when you look across and you see what the Padres did, you got the Cubs, they went and got Gausman, they got Clay Holmes yesterday, like they got better pitching wise. And of course the Dodgers getting Scooble, and you're just looking there and going, all right, these are guys that are getting arms for a postseason run. And the Braves, you know, their rotation's put together with duct tape right now outside of Chris Sale, essentially. So, you know, we'll see if they're able to make something magic happen in the postseason. And there's no question they're going to get there, and that they've been one of the best teams overall this season in Major League Baseball. It's just, you know, what did you do this deadline to get yourself in a position to go and compete for a World Series? And right now there were just a few other clubs that did that a little bit better than the Atlanta Braves. Yesterday, the final big kind of trade yesterday was the Red Sox. They got Adley Rutschman from the Orioles. The Red Sox gave up three of their top five prospects for Adley Rutschman. So he's a good player. He was, you know, on track to be, you know, a fantastic, like, you know, like best catcher in Major League Baseball for a decade type of career the first couple years, and then injuries, and offensively he just hasn't really been the guy that they were thinking he was. He's still solid, but for the Orioles, but not quite the guy that we thought he was going to be when he came out of Oregon State as the number one overall pick back in 2019. But that was the other big deal that was made yesterday, as the Red Sox gave up a haul to upgrade there behind the plate just a little bit. So that gets you up to date on the MLB trade deadline. Again, Braves Marlins tonight, 6:15. You can hear that game here on Jox as the Braves get back into action. But we'll get back to the college football conversation. A very interesting study that I saw yesterday that was done. We're going to look at how teams have fared against top 25 opponents over the last 5 years, because I saw some very interesting numbers on this. Some of them will be shockingly good, and some of them will be shockingly, like really, really shockingly bad for teams that we are very familiar with. So we'll dive into all of that. Love to hear your input as well. 205-834-9450 here on Morning Jox.
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0: Welcome back into Morning Jocks. Connor Van Order, Damian Mitchell here with you. Appreciate you making us a part of your morning each and every weekday here on the program. You can, as always, take us with you wherever you go on the Jocks 94.5 app. You can also watch us online. Go to YouTube, search Jocks TV, like, subscribe, all that good stuff, and don't miss a moment of the show, especially as we're getting into college football season. And I know a lot of you finally starting to lock back in, so to speak, after the summer months and maybe, you know, being out of town on vacation, this, that, and the other, but about to get back into your fall routines. And we will be here for you each and every day, starting bright and early at 6 a.m., talking college football. So I kind of teased it before the break, but I thought this was a very interesting, deep dive that was done by Chris Lowe of On3 Sports. And if you followed SEC football for any amount of time, you're probably very familiar with Chris Lowe, does a great job covering the conference and has for a very long time. So he went back over the last five seasons. So this is going back to the 2021 season, so right after COVID and up till now. And what he did is he went and took a look at how teams fared against top 25 competition, just to kind of give a barometer of, you know, first off, who's playing the most games against the upper level competition and how they're faring in those games. And kind of a unique perspective heading into the season. So you can see how good certain programs have been over the last few years and some that have struggled mightily in the last handful of years. And so they base this based on the end of season top 25, right? And so what he was doing with this is saying, I think that if we go and look at, because a team that's in the top 25 at the end of the year, that's probably a pretty good metric of like how good they were that season, as opposed to, hey, we played this top 25 team and beat them in September, and then they ended up going, you know, 6-6, and, you know, they weren't really a top 25 team because we just overrated them early in the season, and, you know, maybe they hadn't played anybody up to that point. So this is teams' records against top 25 opponents, like at the end of that season, based on the schedule that they played that year. And so this is like cumulative over the last 5 years, okay? So probably not a big surprise, but the team with the best record against top 25 teams in the last 5 years, do you have a guess of who it is?
1: The Georgia Bulldogs.
0: That is correct. They are 23-7 against top 20 teams that finished that season in the top 25 of the AP poll. 23-7. That's very good. Do you have any guesses as to who has the second best record in that stretch?
1: Ooh, I'm going to say Ohio State.
0: No, Damian, it would be a program that's in a massive decline right now, the Alabama Crimson Tide. They are 17-9 over the last 5 years against teams that finished that season in the top 25. Next is Ohio State. They're 14-9. And then after them is Oregon at 12-11.
1: Wow.
0: Those are the only teams in college football that have a winning record against teams that finished in the top 25 over the last 5 years.
1: Wow.
0: The only teams. Four teams.
1: That's insane.

0: for example, they are 6-14. All six of those wins came last year, obviously. Correct. Though. So they're, you know, on the rise, but just for where that is. This is the one that shocked me the most, though. Now we're going to look at things on the opposite side of the coin a little bit.
1: Oh, boy, here we go.
0: And I'm just giving you the data. So I asked Damien this in the break, and he got very close to it. I didn't realize, like, if you had asked me to guess this before I saw the numbers, I wouldn't have thought it was quite this dark. So in the last 5 years, the Auburn Tigers have played 22 games against teams that finished the season ranked in the top 25. In those 22 games, they are 2-20.
1: Ouch.
0: Those two victories came back in 2021 when they beat Arkansas and Ole Miss in back-to-back weeks.
1: As in the Brian Harsin era.
0: Correct.
1: The first year of the Brian Harsin era.
0: Correct. So since then,
1: they have
0: not won a single game against top 20 teams that finished the season in the top 25.
1: Oh, Lord.
0: So the last 4 years and some change, you haven't done it.
1: So Brian Harsin wasn't that bad of a coach. Is that basically what you're telling me?
0: I'm not telling you that. If that's where you want to go with it.
1: Well, in the past 5 years, if you only got two wins against top 25 opponents, and
0: maybe he was better than what you had, but he was, you know.
1: Hindsight's always 2020.
0: Yeah, it is. It is.
1: But they were close in a lot of them, though.
0: They were close in a lot of them, unfortunately. Like 20 times. Well, you know, some of them were blowouts, but we'll say like 18 of them were close. but unfortunately, that doesn't count for anything here. So, yeah, Auburn 2-20
1: Dang.
0: In the last 5 years against teams that finished the season ranked in the top 25. Some of these other ones that are shocking, right? Wisconsin, they're 1-15.
1: Oh, boy.
0: All right, now, Wisconsin, right, you know, they're not Ohio State or Michigan or Oregon. But, I mean,
1: you feel like it would be better.
0: Yeah, you feel like they're generally pretty solid. Vanderbilt, see, this one's funny. Vanderbilt 1-18. We know who that one is.
1: That one.
0: It was Alabama 2 years ago. It's the only team Vanderbilt's beaten that finished a season ranked in the top 25 in the last 5 years.
1: Oh my God.
0: It was Alabama 2 seasons ago.
1: Oh boy.
0: Do with that what you will.
1: That's insane.
0: There are, let's see, 8 teams that have 0 wins against teams that finished in the top 25. In the last 5 years. Colorado, they're 0-16.
1: Uh-huh.
0: Maryland and Rutgers are 0-15. Cal and Northwestern are 0-14. Virginia Tech, 0-12. Virginia, 0-11. Houston, 0-10.
1: Yeah, that sounds about right.
0: How about Iowa? They're normally good, right? They're always good. They're not great.
1: Right, they're not world beaters. They have to at least gotten
0: one. They're 1-13 against teams that finished the season in the top 25. How about SMU? SMU, they made the college football playoff a couple years ago, right?
1: Yeah.
0: Remember that?
1: They've got one.
0: They have one.
1: Miami last year?
0: Yeah, they have one.
1: Wow. Well, they just got to the ACC. Man, this is new. They didn't have many opportunities. How many times have they...
0: But that's just to show you, like, even a lot of these teams, you know, that we just kind of went through aren't, I mean, they're not great.
1: Yeah.
0: Right? But, you know, Vanderbilt won. They had a great season last year. They won 9 games. They went 9-3. I mean, SMU made a college football playoff.
1: Yeah.
0: They've won one game against teams that finished in the top 25 in the last 5 years.
1: Right.
0: It's just kind of crazy to go and think about that. So,
1: is Missouri on there?
0: Missouri is not... Let me see if I can find Missouri real quick. Arkansas is 2-17. I can tell you that.
1: Okay.
0: Let's see. Okay, so how about this? I don't have the exact number for Missouri right now. How about this, though? Arkansas, Auburn, Kentucky, Mississippi State, Vanderbilt, Missouri, and Tennessee have combined to win 4 games against top 25 teams in the last 2 seasons.
1: Auburn has 2 of them.
0: No, this is in the last 2 seasons.
1: Oh, last 2 seasons. Oh, no. Gosh.
0: And none of them has more than one. Auburn, Mississippi State, Missouri.

0: Very none in the last 2 years.
1: Yeah, Mississippi State, they, oh, gosh. Oh, boy. That's tough, man. That's tough.
0: So, okay, so for Josh Heupel, he is, Tennessee is 7-15 against teams that finish the season in the top 25 under Josh Heupel. That is the most wins in the SEC behind Alabama, Georgia, Ole Miss, and Texas. 7-15. And that's the fifth best in the SEC over the last 5 years. But in the last 3 years, they're just 2-9.
1: That's, well, it's, I mean, you know, college football has changed so much.
0: It's tough.
1: It's tough, man. That goes to show how tough the conference is.
0: So we always love to talk about how difficult Notre Dame's schedule is, right?
1: Oh, boy.
0: Over the last 5 years, they've only played 13 games against teams that finished in the top 25. And remember, 1 year they made it to the semifinals, so they played a lot that year.
1: Correct.
0: They played 13. Florida, on the other hand, has played 24. I mean, Georgia played 30, and they won three quarters of them.
1: Right.
0: Notre Dame's played 13. So I just thought that was interesting, it just to kind of put some things in context. It's unfortunate, right, for some of these programs, because you go and look at them, you know, last year, and it's like, you know, as great of a season. I mean, Vanderbilt went, they won 9 games, went to a bowl game, won 10 games.
1: Guess who? They ain't beat nobody.
0: They've won 1 game against top 25 teams in the last 5 years.
1: That's wild.
0: Hey, Auburn's got two, at least. It's more than one.
1: Well, those, nobody from that 2021 team is on the field anymore. So,
0: well, TJ Finley's somewhere.
1: It's been a while.
0: He's somewhere. But yeah, I thought that was kind of an interesting breakdown that Chris Lowe did yesterday. So I thought that was kind of a fun conversation to have. Maybe not for some fan bases, but nonetheless, there are only four teams in college football have a winning record against what we consider good teams. Four. Four. Kalen DeBoer has still done pretty well against those guys, but we want to run them out of town. So that is the world that we live in now. All right, we'll get to your text messages next. 205-834-9450. We'll put a bow on the Tuesday edition of the show right here on Jock.
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0: Final few moments here of Morning Jocks before we get you started with a Macaroni and Cubic in the morning coming up at the top of the hour. Had a lot of fun filling in for the guys yesterday, but Greg's going to be back today to talk some college football. A lot going on in the college football world, and you know you can always keep it locked right here on Jocks for all the latest. So we're going to get to your text messages now in the final couple minutes because we were just going through some shocking numbers regarding team success against top 25 opponents over the last 5 years in college football. And I know some of you texting in asking if that was correct. Yes, only there are four programs in college football that have winning records against teams that finished the year in the top 25 over the last 5 years. It's Georgia, Alabama, Ohio State, and Oregon. That's
1: insane.
0: It.
1: Insane.
0: That is it. The only teams with a winning record against what many of us consider to be the good teams in college football on a yearly basis. So Doug chimes in. He says, so only four teams have winning records against ranked teams, and we want a playoff with 24 teams.
1: God, I'm right there with you, brother.
0: We'll make those numbers go up.
1: Yeah.
0: Help some people out.
1: Help some people out. Get that resume boost.
0: Someone says about the fact that Auburn's 2-20 in their 22 games against teams that finished in the top 25 in that span. He says, well, half of those losses for Auburn are against Alabama and Georgia.
1: Well, that's...
0: That is fair.
1: Yeah, yeah.
0: That is actually a good point. That is a good point. Let's see. Fanboy says, a lot of those losses that Georgia got came to Alabama as well, but yet my Tide is on a major decline. I don't make the rules, man. It's just that's what people are saying out there. I'm telling you what the people are saying.
1: So basically, what we've gotten out of this is Georgia is the best team in college football.
0: Ever.
1: Right.
0: Ever. Yeah.
1: The best five-year sample size ever.
0: Mm-hmm.
1: Greatest team ever assembled.
0: Well, I mean, they started off hot, right? They won back-to-back national championships. Haven't won a playoff game since, but It was a great run. It was a great run. All right, we appreciate y'all joining us this morning. Sorry we couldn't get to more of your text messages. We're back tomorrow at 6. Mac and Cube is up next.
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24: 5 days. This is McElroy and Kulik in the morning.

0: All right. It's good to be back. Well, it was good to be back. It was really good to be back. Well, it was really good, theoretically, being back. But boys, we had a story from last night. We have a story. Now, we had one of the best vacations ever. Like, really, really enjoyed it. Last little, like, hurrah. Before everything gets going, right? It's like you have your media days, then you have your last hurrah. We always try to do something with the kids. Whatever we can do, because dad's about to be gone, you know, for the next, I don't know, however many months. So it's looking like it's probably going to be end of July, early August, pretty much every year. And we have long tried to figure out where it is that we want to go. I think escaping the heat's kind of nice when you can. If you can get out of town, get up north, maybe somewhere like that. Get out west would be pretty cool. So this year we tried to go out west. It's really cool. Super cool place to go. Went out to Yellowstone, went out to Idaho. Pretty cool setup. Like, really, really cool. Trip was a 10+. Got to see a lot of cool things. Saw a moose. Yep. Never thought in a million years that I, Greg McElroy, a kid that is from the city in Dallas, that has grown to appreciate the outdoorsy parts of the world living here in the South. And now I've become like very outdoorsy. I mean, it's a fun life. Fun life. It's a beautiful place to live. Get outside, do something fun. Get the kids away from the screens. The kids, by the way, not 1 second of television time for the entire week. It's like the best thing we ever did.
1: Good parenting, I like it.
2: So you went dark.
0: Yeah, I don't know about that. I mean, they were miserable the whole time. But you know, other than that, it was great. No screens, no nothing. We decide, though, to come back Monday. Flights were a little cheaper. It's a hard place to get. So it's like you kind of need a day to, like, recover, right? It's a hard place to get. Kind of need a day of travel on each side. And we allowed yesterday to be a bit of our decompression day. We're going to leave at 11 o'clock, wake up at our leisure, get home probably around 6:15. That was the plan. And if this is any indicator of what travel's going to look like here for the next 5 months, boys, we got some problems coming.
1: That's not good. That's not good at all.
0: We got some problems coming. So anyways, get done. Like I said, it's first world problems. I understand all that. I really do. But it was almost to the point, it's like, why? Why today? Like, I've three kids under seven. Like, we're traveling across the country. Just make it a little easier. Nope. American Airlines said, no. No, sir. You had a nice, enjoyable week with your family. Your kids didn't get any screen time. We're going to make sure you're in the airport for 14 hours. That's what we're going to do. We're going to make sure. It's a doozy. First flight delayed. Missed the connection. 5 hours at DFW. Sit there forever. That flight then gets delayed because of mechanical issues on the first plane, mechanical issues on the second plane. It's like, all right, it is what it is. No big deal. It's fine. Worst case scenario, we get home at midnight. You know, not ideal, but you know, there are greater tragedies. It wasn't that bad.
1: That was worst case scenario.
0: That was worst midnight. Case scenario.
1: Okay. That's no fine. Big deal.
0: Yeah. You know what? Flight got delayed a little longer than we were expecting. We land around, I don't know, 12:45. Still three kids under seven. It's dicey, so it's not great. But still, home by 1:30, wake up, do the show, no problem. Oh boy, that's when things really, you thought the day was tough at that point. No, sir. No, not even a little bit. Thinking, oh, maybe they lost the bags. Nope, bags were there. Bags actually made the connection in Dallas. Really know how. Because...
1: They made
0: literally,
1: the
0: I think we had 8 minutes between the time that we landed, the time we took off. Nope. As Meredith is dropping Vince and I off at the lower carousel there at Birmingham to run in, get the bags. She's going to do one lap. We'll get the bags, put them in, good to go. Obviously, a ton of stuff after being out west for a week. as Meredith is pulling away from the terminal, car stops. Just stops running. Feel like, what? Huh? Yep, stops running. Like, all right, well, that's... What'd you press, babe? That was the first question, as you can imagine.
1: What did you
2: right,
1: do?
2: What did you, come
0: what'd
2: on
0: you
2: now.
0: Press? This is a truck. This is a heavy-duty piece of machinery. Did you like press something? What'd you press? It had to have been her, right? Had to have been. That was my initial reaction. Granted, I'm not thinking real logically at 1 o'clock in the morning after 15 hours at the airport traveling, okay? So initial reaction was like, all right, you stalled the clutch, even though it's an automatic.
2: It's an automatic.
0: There's got to be some type of issue here. All right, it had to be it. Nope, just carb issue, fuel pump issue. Don't know exactly what it was still to this moment. Gonna get it taken care of today. But car stops. I have three kids in the back. Two of the three are crying. The other one is quite literally had to check her pulse four times because I'm like, this is concerning. I mean, we were able to unload the plane, get in the car, get her in a car seat without her ever breaking stride. Of sleeping. She was in deep REM.
1: Okay.
0: Hell yeah, I don't know how. It was a modern miracle. The other two, Vince was great. JG was teetering on becoming a slight to moderate mess. But anyways, fast forward, no big deal. AAA, all this other stuff. Officer Freeman at the airport, tremendous shout out. Dude was amazing. He went and got a cab. I'm like, kids, babe, you get in the cab, put the luggage, had to unload the car again, reload the cab, because I don't know where my, I don't know what's going to happen to my car. I don't know, you know what I mean? So, put them in, get them home, I sit for the AAA guy. Wasn't, the, you know, took about an hour and a half. It was fine.
2: Oh boy.
0: So, I walk in the door, 3:08 a.m., this morning. That is less than 4 hours ago. I thought it was going to be a little worse than that, but it wasn't as terrible. But that was the travel day from hell, guys. That was it.
2: No one's topping
0: the one I had yesterday. I just want you to know, as bad as your travel will potentially get this fall, and it will be bad, it will be challenging, there will be times, American Airlines is dead to me. I am no longer flying it.
1: All right.
0: I will fly.
1: No more Charlotte for Greg.
0: To, I will fly to Manitoba, you know, Canada or Minnesota on Breeze Airlines before I fly on American again. I'm done. I can't. That's my hometown airline. I am a million miler.
2: Oh,
0: on
2: man.
0: American Airlines.
1: Not anymore. Not anymore.
0: Done, son. I'm out.
1: Wow, he's immigrating. Wow.
2: But, I mean, hey, at least you overcame this amount of adversity. That means any travel issues you experience this fall, it's nothing. It's a breeze.
0: 100%. The other thing that I appreciate very much, you guys texting me and like, hey, dude, if you, I know you're tired, man. Like, you got to be hurting a little bit. Like, we'll handle it today. Like, no. That would be showing my kids that I am soft. This is what happens. Like, you have hard days, you have hard nights, you wake up, you do the show the next day.
2: Let's go.
0: Okay. And I'm going to be in a good mood today.
1: Well, good.
0: I'm kind of sensing already. I'm actually in a pretty good mood. Feel pretty good about it. Today is a demonstration of mental toughness.
2: Let's go.
0: And applying the process that Nick Saban taught me for 4 years.
2: We're getting reps, baby.
1: I like it.
2: You're getting lifetime reps. Let's go.
1: You know, I'm in a good mood too. Although I'm a little miffed because I was going to share my travel story and thought I was going to have the worst possible thing coming back, but turns out Greg is one.
2: Yeah, 100%.
1: I'm going to get mine out there because I was off last week. Took a cruise. A lot of fun. Our flight was originally supposed to get back at 11 p.m. Sunday night, which is why I took Monday off, because I knew that I knew it, like Greg said, decompression day, you just need that time. Well, the flight got altered, so we got back midday, so it wasn't all that bad. So it was fine. We get back, park the car at the Ramada, right down from the airport, because there's a website I found that lets me do it for very inexpensively. The shuttle will get us there, but we always have issues with the shuttle coming back. Call him up when we land, get the bags. He's like, hey, yeah, it'll be in about 30 minutes. I'm like, 30 minutes? Like, I could walk there and back in 30 minutes. Like, maybe someday it'd be up top, but maybe take about 20. So I'm like, you know what? this is worth a $10 Uber ride. So I literally call Uber from the baggage claim at Birmingham Airport to the Ramada that is 1.8 miles away. I would have walked if it didn't look like the threat of weather.
2: Right.
1: So I'm like, okay, it's fine.
0: Oh, my goodness.
1: We get there.
0: 1.8 miles, that's a tough Uber. The Uber driver had to have laughed at you. You got out of the car, but the Uber driver 100% laughed at you.
1: She might have. It was $10 total. It was eight something. So I, you know, with tip, I was like 10. I gave her $2 tip, and she was like,
0: $5 a mile. That's amazing.
1: You know what?
0: We have a lot of truck drivers listening to the show.
1: They'll gladly take that rate.
0: I know they would take that rate. I think you'd be a billionaire in the trucking world if you got paid $5 an hour. But go on. Yeah.
1: So I was like,
0: amazing.
1: Okay, all right, cool, fine. We made it. Put the bags in the car. Get in. It starts because I had travel issues going out there because don't even get into that, but car just wouldn't start when I tried to leave for SEC Media Days a couple weeks ago.
2: Oh, boy.
1: That whole whatever different thing. So I was a little hesitant. Starts the car. All right, we're good. We're good. Okay. And then I go to back out and I see an amp like on the gear shift. I'm like, okay, whatever. One amp, whatever, no big deal. Driving along and I realize, oh, I forget. It's been a while. I have XM radio. So I flip on Find a Channel. I see an ant on the dash. Oh, okay, whatever. No big deal. Scurry that one away. And then my girl's like, oh, I just got bit by an ant. And I look around, and I see a lot of them.
2: Oh, boy.
1: I'm like, oh, this isn't good. So, but we're on 2059. It's like, I just pull up to the side. It's like, we're going to have to grin and bear for a bit. Thankfully, I have a car wash subscription, so I pulled the one right up here. Went through the car wash. Rinsed the crap out of them. I got the vacuum cleaner. What I thought was all of them. So like, okay, we're good, fine. Pick a Chinese food on the way home. Yesterday, plan on running errands. Wake up, go out to the car. They're still in there.
2: Oh, boy.
1: A lot. I'm like, oh, boy. Oh, boy. They have taken roost. So it's like, okay, I guess I need to fumigate my car. So I go and get the old trusty Ortho and spray the mess out of the car, leave the windows down, and just leave it out there. And I'm like, okay. And so this morning, I only saw four. So I'm like, all right, these must be the super bugs that I'm always hearing about on the news.
0: Yes. But they're like, they've already regenerated like 37 times.
1: they're immune to those pesticides. Uh-oh, we got to find something stronger. Although, I don't know if I am, so I rode down here today with the windows down because I didn't want it right. Yeah.
0: Just being safe. Yeah. Safety first.
1: Just in case. Yeah, I don't need to be breathing that in.
0: I'll douse my car and raid, but I'm you know what, because I care about my heart health and or lung health, I'll just roll the windows
1: just in case. Oh, correct, right, yeah.
2: Well, while y'all were gone,
0: baby, you have any good interesting travel stories from the last hours?
2: Just been grinding coming up into work.
0: Driving on the freeway.
2: Yeah, just been on the grind. No, knock on wood, nothing's happened. I've had Greg, I don't know if people have they missed your rant a couple weeks ago about Kalen DeBoer, but I have been a Kalen DeBoer defender for the past week in some change. It's been insane. It has truly been insane.
0: Why are people down on him?
2: Because he hadn't won a championship, Greg. Like, I had a caller. Literally just say, hey, just win a championship. I'm like, do you realize how difficult it is to just say, hey, just go out there, roll the ball out, win one? And then we started going back and talking about the hiring of Kalen DeBoer. In hindsight, person said, hey, we should have hired Kurt Cignetti. He was at James Madison. Nobody knew his name.
0: Go hire Kurt Cignetti 2 years ago and tell me how people would have reacted to that.
2: Oh, my gosh. But, man, I was fighting for my life defending Kalen DeBoer. And I'm not even an Alabama fan. I was just like, make it make sense. And then I'm sitting there I asked an Alabama fan. I said, man, how do you feel that the team has regressed under Kalen DeBoer when he won more games in year two, won a college football playoff game, and ran across the best team in college football in Indiana? Literally, the first thing out of the mouth, championship.
0: Yeah.
2: Championship.
0: You know what that signals? You know what that means, guys? We got to be careful. We got to be really careful here over the next 3, 4, 5 weeks. Actually, take that back, 3, 4, 5 months. We got to be really careful the next few months The casuals are back.
2: They are. They are. And they casuals are. They are swinging. They are swinging.
0: Those that have been at our sister station, Talk 99.5, or listening to music over the last several months, like,
1: yeah.
0: I'm not mad at you for it.
1: We get it.
0: I'm not mad at you for it at all.
1: Hey, actually, they're early. Kicks off in, what, 20-something days? Like, they're actually early.
0: No, I think it's about this time we start to get the casuals that are starting to infiltrate.
1: Yeah.
2: Man.
0: I think they're starting to infiltrate a little bit. And starting to come in, slide in. Hey, yo, camp's opening up. Let me get some inside scoop. You know, just things. You know, I think that, by the way, camp hasn't really started for that many schools yet. So if you want to go back to Talk 99.5, or you want to go back to listening to Hot, or you want to go, you know, do whatever, there's plenty of great options in the Cumulus family. You can go listen to any of those. Those are all great. But, like, we're not going to have, like, a ton of information on camp, probably for at least another week.
2: Yeah.
0: So if you want to come out like a week from now, we'll be good to go.
2: But I will tell you this, Auburn fans are in a great spot. They're in a good spot.
0: Oh no, Auburn's going 9-3. Haven't you heard that?
2: They're saying on the high end 9-3, but a lot of people are saying like, hey, 7-5, 8-4, we are in a good spot because the future is bright. And I was like, wait a minute. Hold on. Are we getting some logic around here? Like, are we?
1: No, we say that, and they go 6-6 or 7-5, and then all of a sudden, this guy.
0: Wait till they lose to Vandy.
1: This Russian MF-er, get him out of here.
2: I'm telling you, man, like, what really started it, though, is when the conference media poll predicted order to finish came out, and when they saw Alabama at 6, it was, oh, my God, Kalen DeBoer has lost the program. And I'm like, wait a minute, y'all. Like, wait a minute.
1: Championship.
2: Like, championship.
1: Win a championship. Okay.
2: They're saying, like, the team is – I didn't realize how bad it was. Like, I guess I've had, like, my brothers with me to fight off some of these casuals. But I'm in the foxhole by myself. I'm like, wait a minute. I never thought that I would be the one standing in defense of Kalen DeBoer the way that I did. And, man, I was fighting for my life. But the casuals are back, and they are throwing haymakers. Like, they have been training with prime Mike Tyson.
1: Wow.
0: That's amazing. All right. When we come back, you're going to love this. I love where this is going. When we come back, I'm going to explain why logic doesn't exist anymore at all. Logic does not exist. Because what you just referred to, you will retell that story, exactly what you just said about the predicted order of finish in the SEC this year, and we are going to have a little chat. And if I need to go on a rant, we need to have 17 other places write 1,000 articles on it, have head coaches in college football text me about it, have other people all this. You know what? I'm fine with that. I'm here for that. Let's revisit the predicted order of finish for the Tide this year. And I'll tell you why people are still Looney Tunes regardless of what happens. And guess what? I welcome it all. I love it. I want people to be fired up. I want people to have strong feelings about the program, the sport that we love so much about, the sport that we're going to cover nonstop for the next, I don't know. Last week was my last week off. I'll have to miss a day or two here or there, but I'm here, baby. I am here. We also will get in some of your phone calls. I do want to talk a little bit about what are some of the biggest questions you have about your team in fall camp today? Just, you know, what are some of the things that are like, I'm just really curious about this. It can be good. It can be bad. It can be quarterback competition. Oh, no. Everybody, you know, of course everybody knows about that. You know, but you know, I'm really curious to see how Auburn's going to handle defense and if they're going to change their philosophy defensively. Because while they were great last year under DJ Durkin, new head coach, new style offense. You know, we're going to hit some of that as well, get involved. I also have a little bit of a surprising. I haven't had a chance to react to this yet, but I am a Los Angeles Dodger fan.
2: Oh, boy.
0: Even I am sitting here thinking, this sport is borderline unfair now. Like, that's saying something to me. So we're going to do a little Dodgers later in the show, a little trade deadline later in the show. We have a fun show in store for you today. 205-834-9450, no call, so we can get involved, take your phone calls at any point. When we come back, we're going to revisit what Damian just talked about, some of the craziness surrounding the preseason media polls. We'll do it next on Mac and Cube.
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0: McElroy Cube, good morning, Jocks 945. You knew there was going to be some type of travel story coming back. There always is. And by the way, guys, if you've never been out west, like, I looked up, it's a 1 hour. Why did I look this up? Because that was a point of me yesterday. It's like, I'm driving. That's it. there was a part of me. Glad I didn't. But go out west, dude. See it. It is just spectacular. Just so cool. And went out west, meaning like Idaho, Wyoming. Like that part of the country is just super cool. I mean, it's just super cool. I mean, you see moose walking down the road. It's just like if you get up in the mountains, depending on how high you want to go. I mean, you see families of bears, bison, all kinds. It's just really cool. So incredible family trip. Can't recommend it enough. If you ever have an opportunity to go out there, spend a couple days, whether it's hike, backpack, glamp, I don't care what you do, pack a dang tent. I wouldn't recommend it because the bears literally are everywhere.
1: Ooh,
0: but
1: no thanks.
0: Yellowstone is one of the coolest places I think I've ever seen. I mean, it really was. And for like for the family trip, my kids were on cloud nine the whole time. So highly recommend. Think it was great. Just when you fly back, don't fly American. All right. When I was away, Damon, you were on team Kalen.
2: Yes.
0: The last couple days.
2: Yes. Strong.
1: Apparently the only one.
2: Right. I was fighting by myself, but I was fighting.
0: Hey, love that. So here's what I'm trying to figure out. When you look at the order of finish, and that's what prompted their frustration, correct?
2: Correct.
0: And how it's Alabama's worst finish ever. And all, you know, worst finish in a really long time. Do you realize, this is going to sound crazy, but hear me out. Do you realize what the predicted order of finish in the Big Ten was in 2025?
2: I'm guessing Ohio State was number one, for sure.
1: I'm guessing Indiana was not number one.
0: No, not only was Ohio State not number one, neither was Oregon.
2: It was Penn State, wasn't it?
0: Twas.
1: Wow.
2: Wow, whoa, boy.
1: Penn State, far their head
0: Penn
1: coach.
0: State finished what now? 7-6?
2: 7-6. Yeah.
0: Man, that's pretty good. Not bad. You know, that's what Auburn fans are hoping for this year. You know what I'm saying?
2: Hey, like, it's above 500. Barely.
0: But. Hey, above 500. It's almost like it's hard to win nowadays. Penn State with an all-star cast of characters.
2: Yeah.
0: I don't believe, and let's double check this, I don't believe their coach made it through the season.
2: He did not.
1: Can confirm.
0: Yeah, that's right. That's right. Yes, James Franklin was fired last year. They went 7-6. They were picked to win the conference last year at Big Ten's media days in their preseason media poll. And at number two would be Ohio State. Guys, if you think Bama's Ohio State right now or anyone else's Ohio State as far as funds, you're wrong. They have the most. Followed closely by Oregon, who is sitting at number three. And everyone acknowledges Dan Lanning's greatness, right? Like, the best coach ever. Correct?
1: Sure.
0: In the eyes of many.
1: Yeah.
2: He's up there.
0: Love him. He's great. He's never beaten Kalen DeBoer. Mm-hmm. And he also has deeper pockets than anybody. And their roster, while costing, I don't know, quite a bit more than Indiana's last year, I believe they did, remind me, I called the game, so maybe I'm blanking on it. They did get boat raced by Indiana as well.
2: Curb stomped.
1: Yeah.
2: Absolutely.
0: But it was super close, right? Other than, you know, I don't know, the 30-point margin of defeat. So they finished third in the preseason media poll. You know who finished fourth? That'd be the Illinois Fighting Illini.
2: Oh, boy.
0: Head coach Brett Bielema. Yeah. And they had a really good football team. Beat Tennessee in the bowl game last year.
1: They did.
0: Really good, solid football team.
1: Struggled with Duke, but okay.
0: Yeah. Solid. Like, very, very solid team. Lost by 60-plus to Indiana.
2: That is true.
0: It's fine.
2: Yeah.
0: You know, I don't remember what it was. What was it? 68-6?
2: It was nasty.
0: Not ideal.
1: Perfect description. Nasty.
0: Not a game you're watching in the fourth quarter if you have other things to do. Just saying that, you know? Moving on, at number five in the preseason poll, it'd be the Michigan Wolverines. And remind me this. I just can't remember. Were they good last year?
2: Michigan was pretty good.
1: Yeah, at times.
0: No. No, because to me, the only teams that are good are the teams that make the playoff and or win the championship, apparently.
2: Oh, winning the championship is the only good
1: correct,
2: team.
1: Correct, right. Yeah.
0: Correct. That's the only acceptable result of any college football season.
2: Correct.
0: Michigan, a solid 9-3 season. Very solid. Great win. Great 2-point win against Northwestern. Great 5-point win against Purdue. Like, don't get me wrong. I think Michigan's going to be really good under Kyle Whittingham. But isn't the team that Bama beat in the playoffs the team that beat Michigan?
8: That is correct.
0: Last year in week two?
8: That is correct.
0: Yeah. All right, so just making sure we're all on the same page here. Michigan was picked 5. And there's little old Indiana, pick 6th. Want to know why?
1: We got to know.
0: Because everybody thought the year before was a complete fluke. Okay. And number two, everybody also thought, oh, look at their roster. Like, who are the people that are paying attention in the preseason to these prognostication polls? The only thing that we can go off of in some cases, when you don't have a lot of returning starters or a lot of returning production, the only thing you can go off of is recruiting rankings. And, man, I'll tell you what, having Indiana's roster last year, it's a bad year to be a recruiting ranking service. Real bad year.
8: Oh, look how stars.
0: 8 4-star players on the entire roster. 8. They were picked to finish 6th in the Big Ten media polls last year. So need I remind you, if you are upset about Alabama's standing right now in the SEC preseason media polls, ask yourself this question. Would you have gladly traded places with Indiana in the preseason last year? Indiana didn't just want to beat you. They wanted to hurt you. Why? Because they had a bunch of dudes that played with a chip on their shoulder and wanted to hurt every person in front of them. You can tell me, oh, no, it's because they're 23. I could care less about their age. Oh, well, they're physically mature. Got news for you. If you're playing college football, you're probably pretty dang physically mature. Not a lot of guys in D1 look like high school players. All right? You probably are put together. You've probably spent some time in the weight room in your life. You probably have pretty decent genetics that allow you to be, I don't know, pretty good size. But you know the difference nowadays, ladies and gentlemen. Why can't people understand this? It drives me insane.
1: Championship's great.
0: It drives me insane. Are you prepared for this? Why can people not put this together? We have been conditioned over the course of 20 years with recruiting propaganda that the only way you win is with 5-star players, right? That's what we've been told. Is that true or false, gentlemen?
8: Oh, that's 100% true.
1: 150%.
0: That is the only way we win, correct?
1: Correct, yeah.
0: The only way you can win is if you recruit at a ridiculous level. And while, yeah, some of that can be true, let me tell you what's changed in the last 5 years. How many national championships? This is not a shot at Nick Saban. I love Nick Saban. He's my coach. How many championships did Nick Saban win in the NIL era?
8: That'd be 0.
0: That'd be a goose egg, correct?
8: Correct.
1: Yeah.
0: What has changed in the NIL era? Desire. Grind. Grit. All the things that the fans are mad about with how the quote-unquote team looked the last couple years. You think it's a reflection of the head coach? Really? You think the Bryce Young-led 2021 team was a bunch of killers? The answer is no. It doesn't make it bad, by the way. They were a really entertaining football team. But people have been talking about Alabama's, quote, soft demise for like 5, 6, 7 years. It's not new. Run the dang ball. No, you have Heisman quarterback. Like, Nick Saban didn't win a title in the NIL era. Why? Because 5 stars come with problems in some cases. They come with teams of agents and family members. They literally all talk with my team. Like, they're like a PGA Tour player. Get done with the tournament. Oh, I really want to thank my team. No, dude, you play strong safety. Like, Your team is the team that you are wearing the jersey for. Your individual group that helps you make decisions about your career, yeah, they can be helpful. They can be valuable to you. But your team is the team that you wear the helmet for. Why can people not realize that in the era of NIL, having a three-star mentality with a five-star talent profile is the ideal. That is the ideal player in the modern era. You need guys that play like four and five stars, but still think they're three stars because that's what they were listed as high school players. Anybody that's running a business out there, anybody that works in the real world, anybody that's watched the NFL, and I think a lot of our listeners have actually watched the NFL, believe it or not. I think, yeah, we lean college, but goodness gracious, we're pretty big fans of sport in general, and we're all like football. But anybody that's watched the NFL, how many cautionary tales are there of players that might play really, really well in a contract year, get paid, and then shut it down? We ever seen that in the NFL?
2: It's a tale old as time.
0: Well, if you've watched the Tennessee Titans, you can think of one.
2: Okay.
0: All right. And one that was a real big example. Wasn't quite the same. And this is not universally true. Like, there are plenty of guys that are five-star players, don't care about the money, want to go out and grind. Like, there's several of those. But guess what? There are a lot fewer of those guys than there once were. Because the second they sign their NIL agreement and commit to a specific school, they're already a millionaire. They've made it. Meanwhile, you could get the three-star guy that wants to kill everybody in his path because he was overlooked and he's making one-tenth of what some of the highest profile recruits are making. I'll take that guy every day of the week. And there are more and more schools that are starting to make that calculated decision. Hey, guys, the five-star is great, but he's also a bit of a headache. I don't want to deal with the nine people that he has representing him. Give me this guy over here that will run through a brick wall if I ask him to, because he's pissed off at the world about where he fell in the recruiting services. If you're running a business, which one do you want? You want the high-priced, high-profile talent? Or do you want the grinder that's going to do the little things and put the team first and not be a headache and not be all these other things? Because I got news for you, boys. Indiana, not a bunch of pre-Madonnas on that roster, I can tell you that. Not a lot of dudes that were sitting there expecting all the world to be handed to them. Nope, not a lot of those guys. A lot of hard hat and lunch pail boys that were out there kicking people's tail, including the most expensive roster on the field last year in college football, the Oregon Ducks. And had they played Texas, had they played A&M, had they played any other teams that are also really, really high priced, I can promise you it would not have gone well for them either. Because Indiana had a bunch of tail kickers. Those guys will get after you. Why? Because everybody told them they weren't good enough, they weren't strong enough, they weren't talented enough. Oh, and by the way, they were picked to finish sixth in the Big Ten media polls. So, we are going to get through this. Eventually, we're going to get through to people on this. Considering our audience, a bunch of people that work really dang hard, really, really dang hard, that weren't born on third base, that are work their tail off every day. I'm amazed at how many people refuse to acknowledge that recruiting philosophy in the NIL era has adjusted to the point where you want the overachieving three-star, not the headache five-star across the board. It's amazing to me. It's absolutely amazing to me. But, hey, we'll continue to fight the good fight. And Damian, I appreciate doing it on my behalf.
2: Any reaction
0: to what we just went through?
2: Yeah, we got a couple text messages coming in. Jamie Bailey texts and he says, careful.
0: Save him. We'll come back to him. John's about to kill me. I'm one day back on my vacation. I'm so far off the clock. We'll just save him. We'll come back. Your reaction to where recruiting philosophy has gone and how completely ridiculous preseason media polls are. So much to the point, I have not participated in one in about 5 years. Tell you why next. Back on.
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3: Macro and Cuban, morning, Jacks 94.5. I'm still just kind of amazed at like how we haven't adjusted. Like, in life, it's been commonly perceived, commonly understood. Like, when you meet your wife, for example, like, do you want to marry someone that's, like, that knows she's the prettiest girl in town? Like, or do you want to marry someone that maybe she doesn't think, I think she's beautiful, but she doesn't think she's beautiful. Like, you know what I mean? Like, what's that song? Like, she don't know she's beautiful. You know what I mean? Like, that's the dream. Right? And like, yet all we're doing is chasing the most beautiful girl in town. Everybody wants her. And she's really not going to treat you very well. You know what I mean? Like that's recruiting 101 in the NIL era. And we have still yet to warm up to how things have changed, why things have changed. And the teams that are rewarded right now are the guys that are grinding it out. And Indiana's being a great example of that. Last year, a team with 8 4-star players ends up winning the national championship and boat racing a couple teams that were stacked and littered with 5-stars and 4-stars across the board. So, Damian, what's everyone's reaction so far?
4: It's been pretty positive. 205-834-9450. CJ takes in. I've been saying that way. I like the way DeBoer's going in the NIL era. Would you want to pay one great player a lot of money and not be able to afford any other players to help the team, or pay less for 5 to 6 good players that can all contribute to helping the team?
3: That's George's whole philosophy.
4: Yep.
3: Like, everyone thinks Kirby Smart's God's gift to football. I think he's fantastic. I think there's very few coaches in college football that I think are even close to Kirby Smart as far as creating an edge, creating a toughness. Also, like, I love Kirby Smart. I love the program he runs. That's his whole philosophy. He told us it on the radio a couple weeks ago.
4: Mm-hmm.
3: He said, we might not have the one guy that can take over the game, but we have a bunch of guys that can play. And maybe that's why they haven't won. Because they don't have that one guy that can take over the game like they once did. They haven't won a title. But I think a lot of people would be pretty satisfied with the program they put out every week. All right, go ahead.
4: Somebody else takes in and says, I agree with everything Greg said about those 5-stars versus 3-star players in the Indiana model. He said, however, let's not forget a couple of those 3-star guys on Indiana turned out to be really 5-star players like Fernando Mendoza. Development.
3: Yeah, guess what? If you identify guys the right way, go look at the NFL draft. There's a bunch of 3-stars getting picked in the first round every year. Mm-hmm. There's a bunch. Not a ton. I mean, yeah. You can look at some 2-stars in some cases. I mean, there's a bunch of guys that are under.

0: recruited.
1: Yeah, like Cam
0: that
1: Ward.
0: That are diamonds in the rough.
1: Cam Ward, no star. No star. Number one overall pick. Let's go. Tighten up.
0: Like, if we need to go back through some NFL drafts, we can do that. Oh, that'll be. You want to talk about fun? Oh, goodness. Let's look this up. NFL draft, first round, star recruiting stars. I would be willing to bet. And don't get me wrong, guys. There's a lot of guys. There's no doubt. About 50%, according to this. This is a quick AI overview. I love how Google now, you Google any question. It's like immediately responds to some type of AI overview.
1: Yeah.
0: It's kind of cool. But
1: they get straight to it.
0: Beside the point, about 50% of the first round were blue chip prospects, 4- and 5-star prospects. That's in the last however many years. I don't have a dating back to that. But you know what that also means? 50% are not blue chip prospects.
1: Mm-hmm.
0: So isn't that amazing? Who would have thought? All right, go on.
1: Cassie says she agrees as well. Hopefully the hardworking athlete is a holistically hardworking person without the diva attitude.
0: I just think it's really hard. And like, just being honest, like, Damien, if I gave you, and just be real right now, like, be honest. All of a sudden you hit the lottery, let's say you make $1 million. Do you think it's going to be harder or easier to wake up to do morning jocks with Conrad every morning if you all of a sudden had 7 figures in your bank account?
1: It'd be harder.
0: It'd be a lot harder.
1: It'd be a lot harder.
0: You'd go into Haney and be like, hey, look, Haney, buddy, I just won $1 million. Like, I literally could retire right now. I like doing this job, you know what I mean? But I'm not doing the 6 a.m. anymore. You got anything else for me?
1: hook me up on the Comrex, man.
0: Yeah, or I'm not coming in. You know what I'm saying? Like I'll do the show, but like I'm gonna do it from home or what? Like whatever it is. Like that's life. That's logic. It doesn't make any some of these 5-stars are like, oh, I want more. Like some of them, sure, yeah. Like that's not enough for me. Like I want more. Like I don't want to make $1 million. I want to make $30 million on the next deal on my second contract. Saber, I write you a check right now for $3 million. How fired up are you to wake up and go find audio clips about college football all over the country overnight?
2: I might pull an Ed Orgeron. Which door you want me to go out of?
0: Exactly. Like any one of these, anyone listening to this show knows if I gift wrapped you, if I gave you $1 million, it will impact the way you approach your current job. And you say, no, it wouldn't, not me. It might. You don't know. Why? Because I don't know that many people have won the lottery.
1: I don't know any.
0: I know 2 people that have won the lottery. Literally 2.
1: It's pretty impressive.
0: I won't say who they are.
2: that's
1: actually impressive.
2: Yeah.
0: I was impressed by it myself.
2: Like, I mean, I guess, although technically I have one. I won like $20.
0: Will say that one guy was on my ESPN crew, him and his wife. They're actually on that show, like Lottery Millionaires or whatever.
1: Wow.
0: On HGTV or whatever.
2: Oh, find the home. Yeah, yeah.
0: No, they win the lottery. They find all the people that win the lottery, and like they go with them as they go and purchase the home. Like, I don't know.
1: Wow.
2: Okay.
0: Well, pretty sweet. Yeah, his name's Tim. Awesome guy. Guess what Tim did, half the time during our games? He was like asleep while we were doing our games. Like, wanna why? Millionaire, lottery right. winner. Like, I'm not mad at him. Like, guess what? Like, rocks. I mean, I'm not mad at it. Everything was set up. We didn't need him during the game. Like, he was fine. Like, he was good. Like, his job was done. Since that job was done, guess what? I'm taking a little nap. I'm not mad for it.
1: I respect it.
0: You give anybody $1 million, it could change their work ethic. It could not. It just depends on the person. Doesn't make it bad. Doesn't make it worse. If you're comfortable at $1 million. 5 million, 10 million, 100 million, 500,000, 100,000. Doesn't matter. Give any amount of money. If you give someone life-changing money, it might change their life. And in turn, it might change who they are and what their work ethic might be. It's just the nature of the business. So I think it's something to consider in the future and something we will continue to unpack. All right, take a quick break. Be right back. Mac and Cube.
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11: Now seems as good a time as any to remind you, you don't always have to take healthy habits to the extreme. Not only are you unlikely to stick with something that's difficult, even if you can keep it up, it's probably going to be to the detriment of something else. And chances are that something else is more important. So if you're on a quest to improve your health, I promise the basics are going to take you much further. I'm talking about diet. Try and be as plant-based as possible. Exercise, meaning multiple rounds of cardio and strength training, and sleep. For most people, 7 to 9 hours a night. I'd like to think of these things as sort of a three-legged stool, right? If you're not doing any one of them, it's really hard to keep balanced with the others. The key here is you don't have to strive for perfection. Doing anything is going to be better than nothing. I'm Dr. Sanjay Gupta, helping you live a better life.
0: Nice, so a lot to unpack. Do you want to get into in the second hour? I want to get into some spring football. I'm not all the way back yet, guys. Maybe you missed the first 10 minutes of the show. You'll understand why.
2: Semi-back.
0: It's not all the way back. I feel like I'm trending in the right direction, but I'm not all the way back.
2: Greg's bringing not semi-back, yet. Yeah.
0: Semi-back. Partially back. I actually feel pretty good. I think I'm running purely on adrenaline and coffee.
1: Just pure love of the game.
0: I actually feel pretty good.
1: Pure love of the game, baby.
0: Right now. Yeah, I'm in a good spot. Like I'm not in a dark spot right now at all. Like I'm good. It actually feels, it's gonna sound messed up. Kind of feels good to be talking college football again.
1: Yeah, you ain't lying.
0: I mean, golly, I must really like my job. Like, I'm gonna be honest with you. I'm one of those guys. You gave me and wrote me a check for. We just talked about this. You wrote me a check for. Fill in the blank amount of money, retirement level wealth. I think I'd keep doing what I do. Like, I really, really love it. It really makes me happy. Like, I just, it's what I enjoy. Like, I feel like I have the coolest job in the world. Like, I feel very, very blessed and grateful. And I just really enjoy talking cultural. And y'all are like my friends. You know what I mean? It's like, we're just sitting around.
1: Oh, thanks.
0: You know, talking ball. Like, it's just, it's fun.
2: You may ask off of mornings, though, just to push it back a little bit. Let me sleep in.
0: Yeah, but
2: in the afternoon, guess what? If you win
0: Haney, money. I'm going to start this show at 8. I want to get a good solid, like, two-hour workout, and then I want to come in and do the show. And guess what? I'm not showering, and I'm certainly not coming to the office. All right? That's it. You know, you give me a handful of cash, that's it. Which is why I would be a three-star in mindset. When I'm there, you're going to get me. You give me a couple milli, I probably don't need to be a five-star. You know, I'm just going to say, probably not in my best interest or the team's best interest. I am a pro. I would be there every day, though. I can promise that. All right, let me come back. We'll continue on. Do a little fall camp lean-in next on Mac and Cube.
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0: Knacker and Kubelik in the Morning, Jackson 24-5. Fun first hour of the show. Some traveling woes yesterday, challenges, but honestly, feel pretty good about it. Glad to be back, good to be home. Cannot recommend going out west enough, especially if you have family, kids, want to get them outside, want to get them away from screens. Guys, man, it's just so cool. It's so cool. Like having to stop in the middle of the road because a moose is crossing in front of you. It's like, all right. By the way, mooses are in... We've, by the way, the whole week we're trying to decide, is it moose? Is it meese? Is it moose eye? Is it like, is it just moose? Like stand plural? Like plural moose is,
2: yeah,
0: moose?
2: Yeah, but it feels weird.
0: It does feel, yeah, weird. We were a little thrown off by it, I'll admit, but all things considered, we still haven't quite determined it. So it became almost like a running joke throughout our week of like every single time we referred to multiple moose. It became something different. But anyways, super fun. And it was a blast. Just can't recommend enough. Get out there with your family. Escape the outdoors. Like, go off the grid. I mean, I was about as off the grid as it gets. Like, it was the first time ever where I was completely comfortable with zero cell phone service whatsoever. I have no idea what happened in college football until I unpacked it all yesterday during a long layover. But it's been super fun. And we have tons of preseason football getting underway. Tons of it. Things to look forward to, things to be excited about. And we're going to get into all of it. I can promise you that. The first thing I'm going to do is tell you about Bill Smith Buick GMC. I'm literally texting Kennedy and Andy at like 2 a.m. last night as my car is giving me some fits. Like, these guys are just the best. Like, I'm like, dude, hey, I need your help. You know what I mean? Like, I didn't expect them to answer, but like, hey, tomorrow, you guys give me a holler? Like, they're just the best, man. There's a reason why they've won GMC Dealer of the Year. There's a reason why they've won it 9 times. 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So like the biggest story in sports, and don't get me wrong, guys, we're going to talk college football. We're not talking college football here on the show. But it's getting to the point where it's like, this is too much. We're getting to the point where it's like, this has gotten carried away. It really has. And this is coming from a Los Angeles Dodgers fan. Okay? So this is not easy for me to basically, I don't know. It's not easy for me to say this. And I am having a very hard time understanding how the Los Angeles Dodgers continue to do what they do. Like, if you guys missed it, if you didn't see this, or if you weren't paying attention last week, maybe you're just not a huge Major League Baseball fan. That's perfectly fine. You don't have to be. We're not going to spend an hour on this. I'm just going to spend like 5 minutes on it, seriously. But how is it the best pitcher, arguably, in baseball is able to go to the best team in baseball with the highest run differential, with the 10-game lead in their own division, winners of the last two World Series? Yeah, the best two-way player in baseball. They've gone out and they go and get Blake Snell, who's one of the top guys last year in free agency. They already got... it's like you just look at the Dodgers across the board. They're quite literally an all-star team. And all they had to give up was like 3 random prospects that were like 8, 10, and 11 in their entire organization. Hey, how is this legal? Seriously, someone's going to have to explain to me how this is legal. And while I love the fact that my team is benefiting from the additions of consistent stars on a week-to-week basis. You just look at the guys that the Dodgers have brought in the last couple years. It's like a who's who. It's not even fair. Like, from a pitching standpoint, we've talked about Snell. That was a huge off-season addition. You look at from a standpoint of guys they've signed from the international side, to go out and get Yoshinobu Yamamoto a couple years back. He was, of course, the hero of the World Series last year, won the World Series. You look at their infielders that they're able to... They add Freddie Freeman a couple years ago. They trade for Mookie Betts. They have been ridiculous. They add Teoscar Hernandez. They add Kyle Tucker this offseason. They, of course, have had Shohei Ohtani now for the last 2 years after paying $700 million and deferring $68 million of that $700, or $68 million a year for 10 years. Like, even I, as a diehard baseball fan, like, I love baseball. It was probably my favorite sport growing up. I just wasn't good enough. I just flat out wasn't a good enough player. But I kind of wish I was. I just didn't hit it good enough. Like, I had pretty good glove. Could have maybe, you know, maybe played at college if I would have really worked at baseball the same way I worked at football. Like, maybe, but probably not. Baseball was really tough for me. Like, football came a little more natural. But I can understand why people are starting to, like, unplug on baseball. How is the best pitcher in baseball traded to the best team in baseball, increasing their luxury tax payroll to over $430 million and continuing to distance the Dodgers from the rest of the field? Now, it is not a foregone conclusion that the Dodgers go out and win the World Series. I mean, you got a hit. Timely hitting in the playoffs is amazing, but what really wins in the playoffs? It's pitching. Right, it's pitching. Now, the Dodgers' October rotation is going to be Turek Skubal, who is winners of the last two AL Cy Young Awards. Yoshinobu Yamamoto, who's just a complete stud and has the most gumption of any guy I've seen in a really long time. After what he did last year in the World Series. You have Blake Snell, who's coming back from the 60-day IL, which means he's going to be healthy and fresh. You also have another guy, if he went all in on pitching, in Shohei Ohtani, that will be on the mound. I know he's not pitching right now, but as soon as that knee tightness, knee swelling, whatever that goes down, he'll be good to go at the end of the year. You also have Tyler Glasnow, who's got, just throws gas, filth gas, and he's been hurt. He's now going to be coming back. His rehab assignment starts tomorrow. Two guys that are both super fresh, and a bullpen that is headlined by Edwin Diaz, who has made a ton of money for a very long time and has been very good for a very long time. And Tanner Scott, who has at times been a dominant pitcher in his own right. Like, at some point, you have to, like, veto the collection of talent that the Dodgers are starting to collect. Am I crazy here, John? Like, this is coming from a Dodgers fan, and I'm like, this is too much. This is just way too much.
2: The one thing I guess we've haven't had happen in this that we've seen in the past is like MLB stepping in to stop a trade or something, like or a signing. I remember A-Rod was going to go to, what was it, the Rangers, was going to some, or the Red Sox. I'm like, no, we can't do that. Then he ends up with the Yankees. But everything else, just the Dodgers just basically becoming the Avengers and just assembling all of this talent. It does feel a bit unfair. But also, it's a sport that you don't have a salary cap. If you want to spend as much as you want to, go ahead. So it's a true free market. So if you want to spend all of the money, go right ahead. It does feel a little weird. But then again, we as Americans, we're capitalists. So we should be lauding them. But it does feel weird.
0: I understand. Like, I really, really look at how the Dodgers developed their organization. And me, it all started when they hired Andrew Friedman away from the Tampa Bay Rays, who took the Tampa Bay Rays into becoming one of the best organizations there for a long time, just on talent evaluation and scouting. They didn't have any money. Well, then he goes to the Dodgers. You have endless pockets and the same quality of being able to talent scout and evaluate, plus what they do from an analytics standpoint. Like, the Dodgers are a super team. No doubt about it. They are a super team. And if you look at some of the prospects they've had coming up, like, there's plenty of guys that have been contributing on their roster, a la an Andy Páez, or like a guy that Andy Páez makes the All-Star team. Like, there's plenty of guys that they've developed. And guess what? They've sent guys out. Jock Peterson no longer there. Kyle Seager no longer there. Both now playing, I believe, for the Texas Rangers. You look at, what's his face? The hard swinging lefty for the Yankees. Had a great year for the Dodgers, won the MVP, Bellinger. So, they've sent prospects other places, and They developed into good players. But it's like they, it's like this is getting to be too much. And that's that is coming from a Dodger fan. Like I said, a Dodger fan. Even my son was like, really? They got him? I'm like, yep. Well, he'll start tonight. His first ever game at Wrigley Field. And man alive, I'm excited to see exactly how things look for them moving forward. But goodness gracious, if you are dejected as a fan of a team that's not named the Los Angeles Dodgers, I totally get it. Because that's exactly how I would feel as well. Even as a Dodger fan, I'm like, we're so much better than everybody else. It's like winning the World Series won't even feel good. It's like, all right, well, we did what we're supposed to do. Awesome.
2: Yeah, more relief than satisfaction.
0: Yeah. It's crazy, man. I got to do something. I don't know what to do. I don't know what you do at all, but something's got to be done to balance out the power. And guess what? The scary thing is, if college football keeps going down this path and Phil Knight really wants to win a national championship before his time is done, he can go put together an all-star team if he wants to.
2: Yeah.
0: There's nothing stopping him outside of just some guy's preferences to play at other places. I mean, if you've been to Eugene, Oregon, it's not for everybody. Like, you put the pockets that he has in, I don't know, Miami or somewhere like that, like, they'd be a hard team to beat. I'm just saying. Mm-hmm. It'd be a really hard team to beat. So we'll see. But just crazy. And the reason why I talk about it is because I think there's, I've said this for years, there's a ton of parallels between Major League Baseball and what you get in college football. Like, if you can spend, you spend. If you can't, you can't. You got to piece it together in other ways. So, your reaction to that, 205-834-9450. When we come back, it's time to dive into a little college football. We haven't done a ton just yet. We've done a little bit, done more philosophical college football. But it is time to tackle fall camp. It's time to get into it a little bit. Give you a rundown a little bit what's going on here in these first few days of fall camp. Who's taking the field this week? Who's taking the field last week? What you missed, something to watch, just kind of holistic 30,000 foot view of fall camp. We'll do it next on Mac and Cube.
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0: Welcome back, Macro and Cuban. Good morning, Jocks 94.5. It's funny how, like, back in the day, you could find star dates for every college football team. I mean, you really could. Like, it really wasn't that hard to figure out who starts when and why is it starting then, and who is it starting for, and all this other stuff. It's actually getting harder and harder to find out exactly when teams are starting camp. It used to be real easy. It used to be like, all right, well, we're starting on this day. Now it's like, yeah, you kind of report here on August 3rd. You kind of get to training camp around that time, and maybe we'll practice on Thursday. Maybe we'll practice on Friday. We'll let you know. We'll text the media, give you 30 minutes beforehand to get there, and we'll be good to go. It's kind of weird. It's a little bit more secret now for whatever reason, or I don't know exactly when things all start up, but there are some things to look forward to here in the next couple of weeks. Like, Texas has been going for a while, and I think a lot of people look at Texas and are pretty optimistic about what the Longhorns are going to be this year. A lot of people are real fired up about it, understandably so. I mean, they have a really good roster, really good team, finished the right way. A lot of people felt pretty good about kind of how their quarterback play was going to the end. And maybe they solidified things along the offensive line. And all of that, to me, makes a ton of sense. Like, I think Texas, on paper, you could feel pretty confident about one or two teams and their depth and their quality and their personnel. One or two teams in the SEC where you might feel that way. The rest, it's like, man, it's going to be tight. I think it's going to be real close. I think it's going to be really tight. And I think Texas and Georgia feel real confident about them. Part of that, though, is because we've seen them do it before. I think we've seen them do it. We've seen them handle it. We've seen them kind of go around and make the run. We've seen Texas get to the playoff multiple times. We've seen them bow out in the semifinal, the eventual national champion, the Ohio State Buckeyes a couple years ago. Saw them lose to Washington a couple years before that. But all things have been pretty dang sporty for Texas. So things are looking good. And I'm trying to figure out, like, what would be my biggest question? Like, what would be my biggest question going into the year? And the more I've thought about this, the more, granted, I have plenty of time to think yesterday. Like, if you're Texas, you feel pretty good about everything. But one thing that's lost a little bit in kind of the fold a little bit, the shuffle, if you will, this past off season, like, Texas does have a decent amount of new. And while I do think they've upgraded in a few spots for sure. Like, I think Cam Coleman's an upgrade over their former ex. I think you look at their running back room, I think they have a lot more explosiveness. The biggest question I have about the Texas Longhorns might be some of the challenges that they dealt with last year defensively. And while I think Will Muschamp's a tremendous coach, I think Will is excellent. I think he does a really good job. I played against him. His teams are tough. They're well coached. They're physical. They'll blitz you. But they do a lot of things that are challenging for an opposing offense to deal with. It is also a very complex scheme. And one of the reasons why Texas, I think, moved on from Pete Kwiatkowski, their defensive coordinator from last year. I mean, I don't know this for sure. I haven't asked Sark to his face, hey, dude, why'd you end up firing PK and hiring Will Muschamp? I haven't asked him that. I haven't. But just drawing conclusions, going off of my own assumptions, having watched Texas and covered Texas last year, having called a couple of their games, like having been around them, it seemed like it was because they made a lot of mistakes in the back end defensively. They had a lot of miscommunications. They gave up some freebies. They gave up some big plays that really shouldn't have happened. And part of the reason why is because I think they wanted to become more multiple defensively. If you look at what Texas was for a number of years under Pete Kwiatkowski, they ran quarters. If you guys remember when Alabama played against Washington in the playoffs in 2016, you probably don't. That was a million years ago. Some of you guys that are listening to the show right now might have been 12 years old when that game took place. I don't know. Maybe some of you were 8 years old when that game took place. I don't know. Maybe younger. Whatever. But what made that defense very tough to play against and why Sark admired them so much was because they were extremely sound. They didn't mess up. They essentially ran the exact same defense over and over and over again. And while it was probably boring to play in, they were really good across the board, and they almost never busted. I mean, almost never busted whatsoever. But as Texas's defensive personnel and their depth has maybe gotten a little bit less in a couple places, Sark, I think, wanted to become a little more multiple. So all of a sudden, you started seeing him play a little more cover three. Started seeing him play a little bit more man. Not as much quarters. Yes, quarters was still the center of their identity defensively. But their multiplicity that we saw last year was significantly more advanced, which led to more busts, which led to more big plays, which led to, I think, Pete Kwiatkowski being on the outs this past offseason. Now you bring in Will Muschamp, who I think is excellent and does a really, really good job and comes from the Coach Saban tree and coached with Kirby Smart the last couple of years. And yes, while philosophically slightly different than what you see from some other places, it's a, quote, pattern match scheme. And you're probably wondering, like, what is that? What is that? Know that it's essentially man, like it's like your zone becomes man and your man becomes zone. That's the only way to really explain it. Based on alignments, based on motion, based on changes in the passing strength, three receivers over here. Yes, that's the passing strength. We'll adjust to that. Field boundary. Oh, well, this one's on the right hash. So the left side of the defense is playing the boundary coverage. The right side of the defense is playing the field coverage. Like, there's a lot of things that adjust, and it is a very complex scheme. So if what got them got last year was challenges in communication and big plays given up, now you're moving to a more complex scheme. Could that become a problem once again? That's something that I'm just really hadn't spent a ton of time thinking about, because I think they personally, knowing that I've played against Will, and I know what it's like to face a defense like he's going to run out there, it wasn't fun. It was really hard to play against. So all off season, I've been sitting there thinking, man, like, they're going to be a tough group on defense. They are going to be salty because they have really good weapons. They have really good individual players. They have a couple guys that can take over the game. But last year they busted a lot. Now they're moving to a more complex scheme. What if they bust a lot again this year? That would be something I'm going to be paying close attention to, because a lot of people are looking at Texas, looking at the offensive line and this and that, you know, and Arch's foot and all this other stuff. Yeah, that's all totally fair. That's all completely and totally fair and 100% reasonable. But at the same time, that's what got him got last year. And I hope, I really, really hope that it's not what gets him got this year, because they certainly have the weapons and the dudes do it. So that's Texas. Another team that's been underfield here is Tennessee. And I've spent quite a bit of time on the Volunteers this year. And I feel like several teams in the SEC right now are kind of flying under the radar a little bit. And I'm not sure there's a team that's flying under the radar more than Tennessee. I know it sounds crazy. I know it sounds nuts. But Tennessee was picked to finish eighth in the SEC this year. Eighth. For example, just so you know, in case people weren't really paying attention, I'm sure they were. Georgia was picked to finish first, Texas second, Ole Miss third, A&M fourth, LSU fifth, Alabama sixth, Oklahoma seventh, Tennessee in there at number eight. When you really look at what they have, their biggest issue last year, not all that dissimilar to Texas, there's a reason why I'm combining these two things together. There's a reason why Texas and Tennessee, it's not because they're both UT, it's not because they both wear orange, are in this conversation together here. You know what Tennessee's biggest problem last year?
1: Emotional defense.
0: Bus on defense. You know what I mean? Like, whoa, hang on a second. Texas had bus on defense. Tennessee had bus on defense. What's in the water, Damian? Like, what's going on there? How's that happen? Why?
1: Trying to do too much.
0: Doing too much. New players, transfer portal guys, an injury or two here in the secondary. All of a sudden, you're super young at corner. Like, Tennessee had a bunch of challenges last year, man. Like, they had some things to overcome. It was a hard year on Rocky Top last year. I know the final record you'll look at, say 8-5, that's not bad. But like, they had some injury issues. I mean, they had a top flight corner that they thought might have a chance to be available and never could quite get him ready. And he never played. And you have a bunch of NIL tied up and a guy that never played. And that's a hard thing to overcome. You have Nico Iamaleava, decides to leave in July after trying to, you know, kind of hold, or June or May or whatever month it was. It all runs together at this point. I mean, he's leaving, trying to kind of force Tennessee's hand to pay him more money, thinking he had all the leverage in the world. Meanwhile, Tennessee's like, man, this just ain't worth it. Like, you got to go. Like, go ahead, go get yours, and we're going to go in a different direction. They go and get Joey Aguilar, get him prepared to run an offense in 4 months' time. And they end up having, I think, a pretty decent year. But here's where I'm struggling here. Everybody thinks Texas is going to be incredible. And all of a sudden, their woes on defense are going to be completely fixed because Will Muschamp's arrived. Well, Tennessee, what if their woes on defense are no more as well? I mean, they bring in Jim Knowles, who's universally appreciated and respected, and I mean, everybody thinks he's great. I certainly do. I think he's awesome. Really, really, really good coach. Really good coach. And I know that things didn't go as well for him at Penn State last year as people would have hoped, especially there in Happy Valley. But the year before, he had a historically great defense at Ohio State. Think this guy just forgot how to coach defense?
1: Mm-mm.
0: I think he's probably called some defensive plays. Damian, what do you think?
1: Oh, yeah, absolutely. I do have a question about that, though. Like, what's the difference, or what will be apparent in Tennessee's defense under Jim Knowles as opposed to what Banks was running last year?
0: I think they'll be a lot more responsible. I think they're probably going to go with an approach that's slightly less is more, still can be an attacking group. Like, I think what people don't realize, like, you can still be an attacking group without being insane. Like, I played for Rex Ryan, okay? Rex Ryan, his blitzes and defensive schemes were literally insane. They didn't make sense. Like, and I mean this as a guy that ran the scout team. Like, I had to play against that starting Jets defense when Rex Ryan was calling it with Darrell Revis on one side and Antonio Cromartie on the other and Bart Scott. And like, I played against it every day. And the stuff that he ran was literally insane. I'm talking like three blitzers outside the tackle. Like full-scale overloads. And guess what? They weren't sound at all. But they got home because you were so surprised that he brought them that it didn't make any sense. Like, nobody brings three guys outside the tackle. You have three guys in one gap. That means that two other gaps are completely unaccounted for. Well, he did it, and he was a great defensive coordinator for a really, really long time, and it was really, really hard to play against. And he got a lot of guys got. But guess what? A lot of big plays were given up, too, at times, too. I think Tennessee can be attacking, but they're not going to be attacking in the same way that they're going to do things that are completely unsound. And that was, I think, some of the problems last year with Tennessee. I think they also had a couple of quote-unquote star players that are, hey, they're going to get theirs. Like, they're going to go rush the quarterback. And if they're a little unsound, then it's up to the second-level players to fill the void. Do you think I'm going to tell Colin Simmons or Dylan Stewart, hey, dude, set the edge and stop the run? Or, no, dude, you're our best player. Go get it. We'll make you right. You pick where you want to go, and we'll figure it out. I know you're going to unleash those dudes. But the second-level players have to know where those guys are going to go. And if they don't know where, they're going to need somebody to fill in that gap. Well, Tennessee didn't do a very good job of that last year. So they might be a little less star-powered, but I think they'll be more sound. And the other thing, too, the big question about Tennessee, and I know it's very different than Texas because Texas is universally considered a national championship contender. People think Tennessee is like a 7-5 football team. What if they're better at quarterback? Like, whoever they end up running out there as the starting quarterback has at least been in the system and has gone through a spring practice. Like, they have 15 extra practices, albeit splitting number one reps between McIntyre and Brandon. Like, they've been splitting number one reps. But even if you split those number one reps down the middle, that's 7.5 practices. Just on math, it's 15 divided by 2. I don't know how they were divvied up. I don't know exactly if it was down to the exact rep and they cut it down evenly. That's still 7.5 practices more than what Joey Aguilar went into last year with. And Joey Aguilar ended up having a pretty dang good year.
1: Mm-hmm.
0: So I think we need to maybe wake up a little bit and think, all right, hey, maybe Tennessee's got a little something going here. I'm not going to go as far as to pick them to win the SEC. But the question marks that surround Tennessee right now, I already think they might be in a better spot than they were last year going into the season. That's the big thing. Like, their quarterback is already 7.5 practices ahead of their starting quarterback from a year ago. And that's before they start fall camp. And whoever their starting quarterback is probably going to have a slightly higher ceiling than Joey Aguilar. I don't know if McIntyre's a first round pick. I don't know if Faison Brandon is either. But I do know that whoever that guy is in that offense is probably going to be a little further ahead than people anticipate. So it might be worth just saying it here first. Might be worth keeping a slightly closer eye on Tennessee. Because I think they are flying under the radar in a really, really big way. And I did not love some of the things that Tennessee did at times last year, especially on the defensive side of the ball. I don't think that's going to be a problem this year. I think they're going to be pretty dang tough out. If you look at their schedule, I know it's a tough one. It's always a tough schedule. And the SEC with 9 conference games is going to be a beast. But it's time to start waking up to the possibility that Tennessee might be pretty good. Because they are right now not being talked about nearly enough, in my opinion. All right, when we come back, do a couple more teams. Hit Tennessee, hit Texas. We'll do a little Auburn. And we'll do a little Florida. We'll do it next on Mac and Q.
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continuing on here. It is 8:40 a.m. here, Birmingham, Alabama. 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All right, I'm going to do a little Auburn here. We haven't done a ton of Auburn yet, by the way. I mean, it's like this might be the longest show we've ever done before we got to Auburn.

offensive line play. Simple as that. And a lack of a consistent run game. Puts too much pressure on the passing game, puts too much pressure on the quarterback. So, like, we know kind of what gotcha got. Well, what got Auburn got last year? Inability to play high-level football in the moments that determine the outcome of the game. Guys, the margins have gotten thin across the board. They've gotten very, very thin across the board. Like, in order to... It always sounds so silly when I have to get on SportsCenter or, you know, whatever show I'm on. They're like, what's going to determine the outcome of the game? Well, it would be a little lame if I said turnovers, explosive plays given up, and third downs, and red zone offense. That would be, you know, that'd be a little boring, wouldn't it? Like, that determines every game, Greg. What else do you have for me? But that's kind of what it comes down to. And Auburn was not a team that performed real poorly last year when it came to turnovers. They barely ever turned the ball over. They're one of the best in the country at taking care of the football. Problem is, explosive plays, very few, and a lack of a consistent rhythm offensively. They played good defense, we know that. All three levels were great, really sound. DJ Durkin did an amazing job. But offensively, they really struggled. They also really struggled with their quarterback play. And I've said this last week, I said it the week before, I said it already on the stuff surrounding Auburn on the stuff surrounding Diego Pavia and stuff surrounding Trinidad Chambliss. Those are two of the best guys in the SEC last year. Two of the best guys in college football, frankly. Some think Trinidad's the best player in college football right now, and it's hard to push back on. I certainly wouldn't. Not a lot of people say that about Diego Pavia, but pretty dang good college football player, no? Well, Diego Pavia played at New Mexico State. And a lot of people wonder, well, that'll never translate. Well, it did. That guy ended up playing pretty good football at Vanderbilt, led him to a 10-win season last year. He was a Heisman finalist. That was a dang good football player. And he did it at the G5 level. He did it at the P5 level. Well, Trinidad Chambliss did it at the D2 level. That'll never work up here. No way. No shot. Well, it ended up working pretty good, didn't it? Fair State, Ole Miss, pretty big jump. Not going to deny that. Pretty big jump. Pretty big jump in competition. Worked out pretty well for him. What about Joey Aguilar? Talked a little bit about him in the last part of the last segment. And I don't think anyone's going to sit here and say, oh, Joey Aguilar, you know, took the world by storm last year. He's pretty good for Tennessee. I thought he did an adequate job. Well, he came from Appalachian State and had to learn a new offense in 3 months and became the starting quarterback. Like, Byron Brown's been running this system for a really long time. Byron Brown's played against top-tier competition. He's played against Alabama. He's played against Miami. He's played against Florida. Like, all these people wondering, like, oh, can he make the jump? Well, Diego Pavia just did. Joey Aguilar just did. Trinidad Chambliss made the biggest jump possible from D2 to high-level college football playoff-level competition. He did it. And yet, like, people are still wondering and curious about Auburn and their offensive identity. I think their offense can be just fine. I'm not at all concerned about the offense. I think the offense can be really good. Are there questions? Sure, yeah. Will it be as consistently explosive? Will it be will there be an adjustment period for Alex Golish as he gets more comfortable with the pass rushers that he'll see week in and week out in the SEC? Like, yeah, there's questions there. Of course there are. But, like, Alex Golish coached in the league before. You think he doesn't know what's coming potentially with the pass rush he's going to see on a week-to-week basis? Of course he is. No doubt about it. So I think Auburn, like Tennessee, flying under the radar a little bit. I'm not going to sit here and say 9 wins. I'm not going to go there yet. I'm not going to even go to 8 wins yet. But the one thing that plagued them the last couple of years, in my opinion, was being clutch, just flat-out clutch. Like, making the right play at the right time. Oftentimes, they did the absolute worst thing you can do at the most important time of the game. Whether it's a 4th-and-1 stuff where you can't get the right play called,

0: it's a QB sneak at the goal line that leads to a fumble, that leads to a, basically what would have been a 17-point lead over Georgia evaporate at the blink of an eye, whether it was a pick six against Oklahoma where you have the tied ball game in plus territory, you throw a pick six right into it to the house, that loses you the game. Whether it's missing a deep ball over the head of Cam Coleman, guy's wide open, no one's within 10 yards of him against Oklahoma, you overshoot it. Whether it's, you know, having a fumble to the house against Oklahoma wiped out because of a play. Like, those things, yeah, they happen. The football gods giveth and they taketh away. But you got to imagine that Auburn's going to be a pretty well-organized outfit this year, right? You know what their offensive identity is going to be. And if that was their biggest issue last year, then we know for sure that they will be better in at that aspect of the game. Barring something completely unforeseen, they're going to be more organized offensively for sure. We're going to know what to expect when they take the field with their offense. Now, defensively, I don't think we're spending enough time on some of the personnel losses along the defensive front. I don't think we are. I think that group was a really good and dynamic group last year and was super stout against the run. I think they're going to miss some of those guys up front. We know that. But if Auburn could just make a 10% improvement on offense and have a 5% decline on defense, that's a net delta of 5% improvement across the board. And if you look at the margins that Auburn had to play with the last couple of years, 5% better performance in key moments over the course of the last 2 years. Damian, John, how many more wins would that have resulted in?
1: At least two or three.
2: I would think, yeah.
0: At least.
1: At least.
0: If you look last year, if they could have just made a field goal in a couple cases and they had some challenging circumstances surrounding their kicker, and God bless them for being back, that's awesome. Now, just a field goal or two here or there might have flipped the game. So marginal, minimal, slight, moderate improvement across the board for any team nowadays could be the difference between a 6-6 and a 9-3. It really could. The margins are that slim. And if you have the ball last and if you make the key play, you pick up a critical third down in the fourth quarter that allows you to possess the ball for another 2 minutes, or you force the other team to exhaust all their timeouts, so now they're going to have to run two-minute offense without any timeouts. It's going to help your defense a lot. There's a lot of benefits towards just slight to moderate improvement on a year-to-year basis. That's why I'm super optimistic about Bama. I think you're going to have a pretty moderate improvement along the offensive line. Maybe slight decrease in quarterback. Probably slight increase across the board on defense. Net, overall, slight to moderate increase off a team that won 11 games last year. Florida, across the board, maybe not the personnel they had. But what was Florida lacking? Real offensive identity. And what did Florida do worse than pretty much anybody last year? Turned it over. I mean, they just protect the ball. They win two or three more games. I think it's right now we need to be searching across the board in the SEC and really throughout college football for slight to moderate improvement. If you get slight to moderate improvement across the board on your team, you might have one position group that steps back, another position group that steps up, quarterback steps back a touch, running back steps up a touch. Receivers maybe step back a hair, but overall net positive on the offense as far as where you're growing. Defense, same way. Maybe you lose a great linebacker. You plug and play slightly down there. You get a little older on the D-line, slide up there. Maybe you're steady on the back end, slide up there just because everybody's back. Net positive on defense. There's no reason to believe it can't be a net positive overall. Guess what you got to go out and do now? Win the margins. Don't turn it over. Third downs, red zone. All those things are what factor in to wins and losses. All right, quick break. Come back here on Mac and Q.
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3: Macro Kubler, Jocks 94.5. Appreciate everyone being with us, as always. I have to step out for the next, 8 hours or so. We have our college football seminar at ESPN. Got a really good list of groups. Going to get some new rules updates. Going to look at some interesting information that I think will probably make the show tomorrow. You know, probably make the show. But John Damian will take it from here. I think we'll continue on just making sure everybody understands, dude, it has become more like the NFL every day in college football. The margins win. The margins are massive. And if you can just make slight improvement from one year to the next, it could be the huge difference between winning and losing a game or winning and losing a conference or being a playoff team versus a team that's coaches on the hot seat. The margins are crazy thin. So I'm going to deploy everybody, and we're going to go through, and we're going to do it. We are going to do it tomorrow and throughout this week. Where can your team make those marginal improvements? And how can it prevent a disappointing year, and will it potentially lead to progress? So we'll do it all throughout. John and Damian have it here the rest of the show. I'll be back tomorrow at 7 a.m. I can assure you I will be more well-rested. Have a great day, everybody.
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16: 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College football kicks off in 25 days. 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
1: Welcome back into hour number 3 of McElroy and Kubelik in the morning. Damian Mitchell and John Saber here with you to wrap things up here on the final hour. Call off all week, enjoying a little bit of time off as he gets ready for that college football grind. Same with Greg. He had to step out and ready for the seminar. It's that time. It's been a long time coming, but now we're in the swing of things. 25 days to kick off of college football season, and it can't get here fast enough. Appreciate Greg the first couple hours kind of, you know, fighting the good fight like I've been trying to do for the past couple weeks while the guys have been out fighting the fight against Alabama. I'm saying like, hey, man, it's going to be okay. And going back to the last segment, I thought he brought up a really good point, and it kind of sets the tone of why Auburn fans are so optimistic about this season, because for the first time in a while, and even going back to SEC media days, it doesn't feel like anything's being forced or feeling pushed about Auburn. Alex Golish is coming in there and saying, hey, this is the plan. This is the foundation that we are going to set, and this is what it's going to look like moving forward. There seems to be cohesion. Like, it doesn't feel as though, and again, no shot at Hugh Freeze, but it was felt like he was trying to sell almost himself of like, hey, I'm tailor-made to be the Auburn head coach. And he's kind of feeding into, and again, no offense to the Auburn family aspect of it. It's they gave you enough time to flip this thing around. And I think what you got from what we've seen from Alex Golish and his track record, his time at Tennessee, his time at South Florida. Now he's back in the SEC.
17: And there seems to be kind of, okay, if the one thing that we need to iron up is just offensive identity, it's hard not to feel that Auburn is going to have success moving forward. So I'm in that same boat. I'm in that same mindset of, man, it may only equate to 7 or 8 wins, but you're trending in the right direction where it doesn't feel like we're coming into another, you know, a following Monday after a game on Saturday saying, you know, like, man, Auburn's defense, they're doing everything they possibly can, but the offense is still hanging them out to dry.
18: We're close.
17: Right. I don't think we're going to have too many conversations on that going into the 2026 season, but I do think it's going to be exciting. And I was talking to Conrad yesterday. It kind of feels like that across both sides. Like, I mean, some Alabama fans, they're like, hey, I mean, in hindsight, you look at 2025, in spite of everything that we had as far as the pitfalls, we still went to the college football playoff, got a win, ran across Indiana. Yeah, it happens.
3: Made the SEC championship game, by the way.
17: Right.
3: Yes, Georgia won decisively, but everything you did from year one to year two showed market improvement.
17: Right.
3: For Alabama.
17: And crazy enough, I know it doesn't really mean anything, but when you ended the regular season, Alabama was the number one team in the SEC.
3: Yeah.
17: Like, you were the one seed going. So that means you handled your business in the regular season.
3: Correct, yeah.
17: May not have been the prettiest sight because, again, it's so hard to – and I guess I've kind of had to just accept this is what it is. It's the last thing that you see becomes kind of the norm. And the last thing that Alabama fans saw was Indiana beating you just unmercifully.
3: Yeah.
17: Like I get it. Like, that's the lasting memory you have of Alabama playing football. And it's hard to kind of not see that. Like, it happened. Like, I'm not criticizing it. It's okay. So you're telling me I know I say this a lot. It can't get any worse. Like, I mean, you saw it at the beginning of the season with Florida State. You answered everything after that. And it's hard because we have so much time to wait. Nobody got a chance to see the spring. And now you're going into it with a new quarterback,
3: right,
17: whether it's Austin Mack or Keelan Russell. And if, sure enough, the offensive line, which I do think Kalen DeBoer he hired a new offensive line coach. You went intact the portal, got some guys that you feel like, okay, well, if that's the only thing that we're kind of having question marks about, it seems as though, like, okay, well, if everything hits right, you should be back in that same conversation of the SEC championship college football playoff discussions.
3: And not to defend the detractors, but it's not necessarily just the last thing that they saw. If you look back at the, say, last 12 quarters that they played, really it was 10.5 of of not looking great.
17: Yeah.
3: And, yeah, it was the last game. And, yes, you beat Oklahoma. But you had to spot him, what was it, 17?
17: Yeah.
3: Yeah, you had to spot him a good bit, and yet you tied it at the half and ended up pulling away. But going to the game before that, okay, yeah, Georgia kind of had their way with them too. So
17: yeah.
3: I get why people have either soured on DeBoer or have lessened their opinion on him. And I understand why, but also if you're a fan of that team, he's there. He's going to be there for the foreseeable future. He signed that extension, so
17: you ain't getting rid of him.
3: Correct, right. So, yeah, it stinks. The last impression you have of that team does not completely overshadows what happened in the regular season, all the good things that they did. But that was last year.
17: Correct.
3: And so now if you want to continue to have that, and that's fine, but also feels like a miserable way to live too.
17: That's kind of where I've been trying to have discussions of, okay, if DeBoer isn't the guy for you, like, you're either going to have to, like, just hate him the rest of the way or get over it, because he's not going anywhere. They just signed him to an extension. Like, the money that it's going to take to get rid of him,
3: yeah,
17: you're going to suffer trying to hire somebody else, because whoever is in the event that it would happen, whoever you figures is going to step in, they're going to be asking for a pretty penny.
3: Not to mention, you will probably have to pay their buyout too, because I'm pretty sure that person that you would want to do
17: right
3: that is working right now.
17: Correct.
3: One way or another, yes.
17: So you're going to be spending a ton of more money trying to get rid of him than it's just accepting what it is. And again, I understand the criticism that he has, because, again, you go back to his first season, and I got into this little bit of a sparring match with an Alabama fan, and they were saying, you know, the team that he inherited went to the Rose Bowl. Okay.
3: Yeah, he took them to the Rose
17: Bowl. Yeah. Like that. I was like, okay. Jalen Milroe was a returning starting quarterback, had never played in a Kalen DeBoer system, returning a few pieces there. Caleb Downs hit the portal. Isaiah Bond hit the portal. And
3: Seth
17: really,
3: McLaughlin did, who, by the way, Bam Van y'all didn't want.
17: Correct.
3: Also notice how many Bass Knights were there at Ohio State.
17: Come on.
3: That'd be none. Okay.
17: Right. So I'm kind of looking at it of like, okay, he didn't inherit just copy and paste the exact same roster that Nick Saban left behind him. And a lot of people are still hung up on the Vanderbilt loss. Hard to admit that maybe Vanderbilt has improved as a football team.
3: Yeah.
17: Mm-hmm.
3: Florida State loss right out the gate. Okay.
17: Yeah. And it's
3: get that.
17: I can understand that it doesn't look like it used to, but also he's not Nick Saban. People were talking about his demeanor on the sidelines. And I had a conversation and I said, so if you're telling me you had a guy like Brian Kelly who's animated, has rah-rah, and you got the same exact results that Kalen DeBoer has, what's the difference besides standing on the sideline and being animated?
3: The Brian Kelly that got fired at LSU?
17: Thank you.
3: Oh, okay. Okay.
17: Right. I'm like, so we're mad that he's not Nick Saban when nobody is Nick Saban other than Nick Saban.
3: Right. And I know different fan base, different people. I get that. But just a few years prior, everyone was mad at Bo Nix for yelling at players on the sidelines. Like, why is he getting in people's faces? He should be what?
17: Right.
3: Like he's mad at the you don't want the leader being vocal about that. Meanwhile, Alabama fans are mad that the leader is not vocal. Meanwhile, you're also happy that said leader he's only winning because he wore a hoodie.
17: Right.
3: That's what it was. Okay. Not him finding his footing and realizing, okay, this is having to adjust his place or his coaching style and everything else to this new landscape. No. It's a hoodie. That's what it was. Okay. Man. These are the people that were like, oh, okay, you know what? I need to. You've got it right. Okay. Man. Yeah. I'm sorry.
17: You're telling the truth. And it blew my mind because I'm sitting there thinking, like, okay, if you don't have Kalen Boer, who would you get? They're saying Kurt Cignetti. I was like, okay, hindsight's 2020. Everybody in America would
3: correct.
17: Love
3: right.
17: Kurt Cignetti. Mm-hmm. But I was like, coming from James Madison, and again, he would have never gone to Indiana. He would have been at James Madison and going to Alabama. Nobody would have been jumping
3: for
17: joy.
3: You didn't want DeBoer, who's fresh off a national championship appearance at Washington.
17: Right.
3: So how would you have felt that Kurt Cignetti came in from James Madison, no matter what he did there?
17: They were saying that they were saying that Kalen DeBoer's turning this offense into a Pac-12 style offense that ain't going to compete in the SEC. And I'm sitting there thinking, like, okay, wait a minute. Are we forgetting the 20 wins that he has as an Alabama head coach? Like,
3: okay,
17: I understand the losses. They stink. They suck. They're terrible. But we're just completely overlooking that. He went – before he lost in the SEC championship to Kirby Smart, he'd been 2-0 with all the inconsistencies that you had. He went – he beat him the first year, goes to Athens last year, beats him, and it's like, wait a minute, hold on. If Kirby Smart is looked at as one of the best coaches in college football – going into the SEC championship, he still hadn't beaten Alabama. He still hadn't beaten Kalen DeBoer. And people were saying that, hey, we wanted Sark as the head coach. Kalen DeBoer in that same Pac-12 offense knocked off Steve Sarkisian. And I'm like, okay. And they said Dan Lanning. I was like, wait a minute. The first ever time we saw Dan Lanning as a head coach, he got beat 55-3 against Georgia. And he also hadn't beaten Kalen DeBoer when he was at Oregon, when he was at Washington. So I'm like, where would you go? This was the best thing that you could have gotten, and it takes time to build these things. He's not Nick Saban. Nope. And it's fair or unfair. The only thing he was going to be compared to is the person that was directly before him. But also it took time for Nick Saban, too.
3: Correct, right.
17: It took time. Like, it's so hard, and I guess it's a society problem, and I'm starting to realize this as I get older. It's, man, like, where did the patience go? Where did it go? And it's because we saw Kurt Cignetti go to the losingest program in college football and take him to the college football playoff the first year he got there. The first year. Think about this. If you're an Auburn fan, you got Gus Malzahn after he went and took the Arkansas State job. You fired Gene Chizik, brought him back, and he went to the national championship.
3: Yep.
17: First year he got back, never sniffed it again.
3: No.
17: Never got back. And now you're in this rotating cycle with Brian Harsin, Hugh Freeze. Yeah. And granted, I do think you're in a better spot with Alex Golish.
3: But you ran off Malzahn, who had beaten Alabama multiple times. Right.
17: Multiple times.
3: So much so that you hire a coach. Oh, you know what? We need the same thing. We're tired of Gus Malzahn. What we need is a guy who runs an innovative offense that beat Alabama a couple times, even though you just ran off the dude that did that. Okay. And now what did that get you? Close.
17: Exactly. I got you close. It got you excuses. Right. That's what it got you. So when I look at 2026, and we've been going around kind of looking across the SEC, especially after media days, it kind of ramps up of, okay, who are some of these teams that could potentially turn the tide in 2026? And I look at Alabama, and it's, okay, well, if history has shown me, quote-unquote, the first-year starters tend to fare pretty well whenever they do get the full reins. Because you look at Ty Simpson last year, who was in spot starting, and some of the games that he played in, it was, okay, well, maybe if we'll just see what the year goes. And again, he led this team in spite of not being able to run the football, led him to the college football playoff, and literally had to do absolutely everything for the offense to have a pulse. And then defensively, you had some guys to step up, and now you follow that up with a lot of these guys are in year three under Kane Womack on the defensive side, especially the secondary. They're going to be able to disguise some things. They're going to be able to play some games with quarterbacks there on the line of, you know, clouding up coverages and kind of disguising some things as far as, you know, where do you bring pressure? I mean, you look at Bray Hubbard from the first game to the last, he steadily improved. Can you get Keon Sapp to be 100%? We saw the development of Dejon Lee at corner, and Xavien Brown has shown you numerous times he is a lockdown big play guy. So it's hard to think that Alabama will not, if they get the quarterback, whoever decides to, and whatever they decide to go at quarterback, they're going to be fine. If the offensive line is shored up and you have a lot of stables in the running back room, that you can get back to. It may not look like joyless murder ball, but you're already showing that you're trending towards winning at a high level. Auburn, on the other hand, it's okay. If Byron Brown and Alex Golish and those guys offensively, if they can come in from the jump and say, hey, this is what it looked like at USF, let's ramp it up. Let's fine-tune some things. Offensively, you're going to have an identity. You're going to have a foundation, and you're going to have some consistency. Defensively, I don't have many question marks. Yeah, I have more question marks on bodies that you have. Xavier Atkins is still there, who is an absolute eraser at linebacker. Can DeMarcus Riddick get back to what he was as a freshman? Really highly touted guy. In that linebacker room, like the pieces are there. I don't have any question marks, DJ Durkin defensively. It's okay. Now your offense is actually going to have a pulse. Is that defense going to be able to jump back in full form? You know, if they have a quick play drive and it's like, boom, defense, you're back out there. Can you hold them? Again, it was never a question mark on the defensive side, but I do think that Auburn is trending in the right direction. We'll continue looking at some teams across the SEC. Because I do think that, you know, LSU, Ole Miss, Missouri, Florida, there's a bevy of teams that we have question marks about. But I do think that it's going to shape up for an exciting season. We can also celebrate the kickoff to college football with us at the Bill Smith Buick GMC Jocks kickoff party in the ballroom at Regents Field. 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We'll keep the conversation going on the other side. Keep it locked right here on McElroy and Kublik in the morning.
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0: 9:19 here on McElroy and Kublik in the morning. Damian Mitchell, John Saber here with you. 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And I thought Greg did a great job before he had to step away, kind of talking about Tennessee, Texas, Florida, Auburn, Alabama. And I think that when we, especially on the Texas front, the brand is so strong. Like it is, like it's everywhere. But realistically, when you look at what Texas has been able to do, the first year in the SEC, they make it to the SEC championship, lose to Georgia, have a nice run in the college football playoff, end up losing to Ohio State. And then this past season in 2025, one, the expectations were through the roof for Arch Manning when he was the backup to Quinn Ewers. Like it was kind of a, and I think a lot of people, especially here for us, we were saying, you know, like, can we wait a little bit and see? Again, we know the last name is, eventually he's going to be great. But man, can we wait a second to see what it could potentially look like? And I think you saw that early on in Arch's career last year where it was, okay, he looks like a guy that hasn't played a ton of big-time football. And again, when your first game is Ohio State coming off of a national championship, yeah, it was, yeah, whew, okay. But you saw how he progressively got better, especially there towards the end. I think that the Red River game was really kind of that turning point because, one, Oklahoma at that point was looking like, all right, this defense is pretty much unstoppable. Like, you're going to have to figure some things out. And I think Arch stared that team in the face and was like, okay, like, I'm here. But then they take that trip down to the swamp, and it's, whew, okay, things aren't as they seem. But I think for Texas, they've made no bones about it. You see what they've done in recruiting. You see what they've done in the transfer portal. All in this year. Like, they are all in on 2026. And when you have the addition to, you know, like Hollywood Smothers, who basically was committed to Alabama, and then Texas opened up the pocketbook and was like, nah, man, we got the Maseratis over here. It's pretty flat out here. You can hit 90 on the freeway.
1: No curves to worry about.
0: Yeah. We'll just come on to Austin, Texas. You end up getting Cam Coleman. And granted, I know Auburn fans, a lot to be desired, but there were moments of greatness. So does Arch unlock the potential of what Cam Coleman is? And, of course, you have Colin Simmons and other guys on the defensive side. So it really does look like 2026 on paper. But how many times have we had these conversations, even when they were in the Big 12, of on paper, they should be where they need to be, and that's semifinals of the college football playoff, if not in the national championship.
1: That feels like Texas's MO for the last 20-some-odd years.
0: Right.
1: Either at best, they should be flirting with being a top 5, top 10 team. And, yeah, there were some years that they were down, but there were years that it looked like they had the talent, and they just kind of fell on their face, and it feels like this is definitely going to be a make or break year. Now, even though they are all in this year, Arch can come back.
0: Right.
1: He still has at least one more, maybe two, I think. But he ain't got to go to the NFL next year. And if I'm him with the Jets having all them draft picks, it may be, you know what, Texas, you can go all in this year, but I'm gonna leave a small little stack of chips behind. I'm gonna mostly go all in just in case.
0: Just in case.
1: Because I don't know if I want to ride with the Jets, but Texas does it does feel like a squad that the questions that they had coming out of last season, they kind of addressed.
0: Yeah.
1: And so it's like, okay, well, now it seems like there shouldn't be any excuse as to what happened. If so, then the players, or mainly the one player and the one coach that we got, just ain't it.
0: Yeah, and I think, again, it goes to the conversation, fair or unfair, the expectations now are high. But it's also, in the same breath, we talk about Lane Kiffin. It's, well, if he hasn't done it, why do we feel like now is the time that he needs all this pressure on him? But also, it's because you're at Texas. It's because you're the head coach. And now, if they go out here and mess around and lose a game they're not, quote unquote, supposed to, that's when the chirping starts getting a little bit louder of, I mean, okay, Sark, how many more years can we give you? Because we've given you everything. You have the keys. Now it's win or go home. And now when you look across from their rival, the rivals with Oklahoma. Oklahoma just made it to the college football playoff. If they get a full slate of healthy and good John Mateer, it's hard not to think Oklahoma's going to be in a good spot to potentially do what they did last year and make a college football playoff run. Not to mention Texas A&M. Now you've gotten the better of them, but it ain't like, I don't think Mike Elko is regressing in any way, shape, or form. Like, Texas A&M is only going to get better. Because what if Marcel Reed finds the consistency and ends up breaking through? That Texas A&M team, they ain't nothing to play with. Like, defensively, they showed you last year. If they sniffed a third and medium third to long, oh my gosh, like, your offense is cooked. They got you playing behind the chains. So I think when you look across the board in the SEC, the two-time defending SEC champions in Georgia, we heard from Roddy Nabulsi a couple weeks ago, it seems as though Kirby Smart is going back to the old school way of, we going to beat the brakes off you, and you are going to like it. No ands, ifs, or buts about it. On top of Gunnar Stockton, probably the most disrespected, underrated player in college football right now, he's returning for another year at the helm. So when you look across the league, it's hard not to think that there's going to be a pecking order. But it's hard not to think the league across from top to bottom, no offense to Arkansas, but from 1 to 15 – it's kind of we genuinely do not know what this could be.
1: You know, what's wild is we mentioned earlier that the lasting impression of Alabama is them, you know, just getting housed by Alabama, or getting housed by Indiana. And that's the impression that everyone has had the offseason, just completely forgetting everything that happened, the games prior. And even, to be fair, the two of the last three games really, 9-10 of the last 12 quarters. Okay, yeah, I get that. Do you remember looking at Texas? Yeah, especially the way they ended last year. I mean, yeah, they got Michigan in the bowl game. Everyone's harping really on that one dumb loss to Florida.
0: Mm-hmm.
1: Do you remember what they did in 24?
0: They made it to the college. Who they lose to?
1: They only lost to two. They had three total losses, but lost to two total teams.
0: Lost to
1: Georgia in the regular season.
0: Yeah.
1: Lost to Georgia in the SEC championship game.
0: Yeah.
1: Then lost to Ohio State, the eventual champs, Ohio State. Like, okay, but that's fine. I'm fully gonna get that. You lost to the conference champ and the national champ. Do you remember what they did in 23?
0: That was the last year in the Big 12. They beat Alabama, didn't they?
1: Mm-hmm.
0: They beat Alabama. Who'd they lose to in the Big 12?
1: Oklahoma.
0: Okay.
1: Lost to one of them. And then the other loss that they had, Kalen DeBoer, but in the national semifinal. So everyone's saying that, you know, that Sark has those dumb losses. And really, I mean, yes, last year he did have the one against Florida that probably shouldn't have. But once he finally got his foot under him, he really didn't.
0: Yeah. He's losing to the best.
1: But people are remembering the Florida's like, oh, he can't win the big one. Well, ever since he really got things rolling at Texas, he lost to substantially better teams. Or I don't know if maybe that Washington team was a better team than that Texas team, talent-wise maybe. But
0: Right. Overall,
1: that Washington got the win and made it to the national championship game.
0: Yeah.
1: But they lost to comparable, if not better, teams.
0: Yeah.
1: So I just find it interesting that people are still wanting to lump that narrative onto Steve Sarkisian that, oh, he's gonna pull Lane Kiffin and have that dumb loss. And well, yes, to be fair, he did have it last year.
0: Yeah.
1: But ever since he's had it and had Texas rolling the last several years, that was really it. It was just that one last year. And Kalen DeBoer had it really against Vanderbilt. And if you really want to call it that, I mean, Vanderbilt actually surprisingly has been good the last couple of years. So I don't know if I necessarily want to call that a dumb loss, but
0: at the time, it was, you're the number one team in the nation. And
1: having just beaten the seemingly number one team. Right, yes. It was a step back loss. But Steve Sarkisian, I think, may have warranted of shirking that label, or at least heading into this season. Like, he's done just about everything that has been asked of him.
0: Yeah.
1: Except
0: the championship.
1: Championship.
0: Championship. Right. Yeah.
1: Championship.
0: We're just handing those out.
1: Here we are again.
0: We're just handing those out. But it's also kind of to that point of just how close the margins are in the SEC. Think about this. Last year, Mississippi State had a 17-point lead going into the fourth quarter against Texas. Mm-hmm. They went in overtime with Kentucky. And then in that same breath, you look at Tennessee last year. They were up 21-0 on Georgia in the first quarter. You end up, I mean, looking at, you know, the high, in the full picture, they went 8-5. You lost to Alabama. You throw in a pick six there at the end of half. Like, the margins are so slim, which is why I love having, you know, I love being in the SEC and kind of watching it of just, man, it when the Big Ten, yeah, they have the big, they have the national championships three times, you know, three different teams in 3 years. But when you look at the top to bottom at the conference as a whole, it's hard to make an argument about the SEC not being the best conference from top to bottom. Because like even with Arkansas winning two games last year, think of all the teams they had on the ropes. I mean, early on, Ole Miss, like it was back and forth, back and forth. I mean, Texas A&M, again, how great their defense was. I think Arkansas scored, what, 45 on them. And Arkansas just couldn't stop a nosebleed defensively. So it's that's what's so intriguing about going into this 2026 season. It's, man, who knows? Like, Ryan Silverfield, yeah, you know, Arkansas is picked to be the worst team, but who's to say that, hey, if he gets that defense with a pulse, I'm not saying Arkansas is going to go out here and, you know, beat the brakes off somebody and knock somebody from, you know, the top of the rankings, but they're probably going to make it a little uncomfortable for a lot of
1: teams. No, there's going to be, most likely, there will be a couple of games that will be in doubt late, or, I mean, we will see probably, maybe not the epic comeback, but something along the lines of South Carolina and Texas A&M.
0: Yeah.
1: Like one team that Arkansas will probably put up a fight in a couple of games that people will not be expecting.
0: Mm-hmm.
1: And that's the beauty of the SEC.
0: 100%.
1: You're not getting that in various other conferences. And because the SEC, even if the team will end up 4-8, 5-7, not all that great, they're still high-quality talent on that roster. And so you're going to have to fight to make sure mm-hmm. you get that win, because it's not going to come easy.
0: Absolutely. Like, I'm sitting here watching Auburn and Oklahoma from last year, and I know they're going to get sick of hearing it, but it's crazy how close Auburn was. Like, it's truly remarkable.
1: Yeah, it was annoying to hear Hugh Freeze say it, but
0: he
1: was probably annoying because he was right.
0: Right.
1: And it stunk because it's like, yes, you're close. Do something about it.
0: Exactly.
1: You're the reason we're just close. We need a little more. But he wasn't wrong in that, yes, they were right there in so many games. All they needed was just a little bit more. It's like, oh, if only we had something. Yeah. Oh, what's that called? Coaching.
0: I mean, and it's fair. And again, like, it's different when you're hearing it from the head coach, because the head coach, whether or not you like them or love them, like, you have to have the answers. Like, you got to be able to overcome those things, because that's what makes you a good football team. And Auburn wasn't able to overcome those things. And I love Alex Golish. I love everything about him. I like his makeup. I like the way he speaks. Like, I don't think we're going to be having conversations in 2026 of him going to the podium the following week of saying how close they were. It's, nope, we didn't get the job done. We're going to get it done moving forward next week. Like, that's his mindset. So, I mean, again, Ole Miss, you're returning Kewon Lace and Trinidad Chambliss, two of the best players in college football.
1: Yeah, yeah.
0: And yet people are sitting here thinking that Ole Miss, who knows, they lost Lane Kiffin. Well, they lost Lane Kiffin in the college football playoff, and
1: correct,
0: Pete Golding was the guy that was doing all those things. So,
1: By the way, Pete Golding has more college football playoff wins last couple of years than Kirby Smart. So, okay.
0: And head-to-head.
1: Including, head-to-head. Yeah.
0: And head-to-head.
1: Okay.
0: I saw it. I synced it with my own two eyes. Man, more conversation on the other side. Get to your text message, your calls, 205-834-9450. Keep it locked right here on Mac and Cube in the morning.
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10: If you're looking to get stronger, you don't necessarily need a bunch of heavy weights to do that, at least not to start. Body weight workouts, when you do them the right way, can be really effective. Strength and conditioning specialist Dana Santis told us, with body weight training, you create progressive overload by changing joint angles, adding instability, or choosing more challenging variations of the same exercise. Two other factors driving progressive overload are time under tension and muscular fatigue. That means the amount of time your muscles are engaged during a movement, the slower the movement, the harder it will be until you reach the point where you can't do another rep with good form. You want to stop before you collapse. Also, remember this, pay attention to your breath. So important. Breathe out when you exert force. I'm Dr. Sanjay Gupta, helping you live a better life.
0: .37 here on McElroy and Kublik in the morning. We appreciate you, our wonderful listeners. As always, 205-834-9450. Your text, your calls, always welcome. I go to the Jocks text line. CJ brings up a great point. Going back to the Kalen DeBoer conversation, says one thing people don't understand is Kalen DeBoer is recruiting players to fit his system to build his team. I just counted, and there are 56 players on the roster that are sophomores or freshmen. So you're telling me that development and actually building something up, may take a little time.
1: Oh, okay. Yeah. So you'd rather not just go out and buy players. Oh, okay. All right.
0: Right. Mm.
1: So the Florida State model is not what you're wanting, even though you're mad that, we should be hitting the portal doing all, okay.
0: Hey, listen, quality over quantity, man. Quality over quantity. And also, can I develop my guys? Like, remember now, Jeremy Bernard came with Kalen DeBoer and ended up being your best receiver last year. I wonder why, because he kind of knows Kalen DeBoer. Like, they speak the same language.
1: Quarterback last year could have transferred anywhere else, but decided to wait his turn. The quarterback this year, whoever it ends up being, either waited his turn or has been with DeBoer for quite some time.
0: A DeBoer guy.
1: And yeah.
0: Oh, a okay. DeBoer right. guy. Yeah.
1: Okay. All right. Just making sure. Okay.
0: All interesting. Right. It's an interesting concept. Lee from Cincinnati, he texts in, big Florida guy. He says, John Summerall at Florida in 2026, he's calling it this year, will be the Kurt Cignetti from Indiana 2.0. Listen, I love John Summerall. I'm just maybe not this year. Maybe not this year. I do think Florida will be better. But saying Kirk Cignetti 2.0, I'd wait just a little bit.
1: That feels like a lot.
0: Yeah, it just seems like a lot to put on his plate right there. But the thing is, everywhere he's been, much like Alex Golish, he's won.
1: No, he absolutely has. And we're really going to know in week three.
0: Exactly.
1: I mean, with Florida going to Auburn, that's one fan base is going to all of a sudden be ready to fire their coach after that game because they're like, oh, okay, we thought this guy was going to be good, and he can't even beat Florida. He can't even beat Auburn. Like, oh, okay. Meanwhile, the other one's going to be like, all right, here we go. We're going 9-3 this year because of one game early on. But I do think, yeah, you're going to get an early tail of the tape that I think it's 6 o'clock on ESPN. You can catch it right here on Jox, Saturday, September 19th. Like, that is going to be a pivotal game.
0: Oh, 100%. Season. Drake, big Florida fan, he says, one thing about Summerall, he said, we will be more sound. And yesterday, me and Conrad were going over quarterback battles and kind of going back to some of the conversations that we were having over the spring and into the summer with Dave Waters and many other people that were covering Florida. They were saying that the quarterback position, it genuinely is a battle. But, you know, hiring Buster Faulkner, who was the offensive coordinator at Georgia Tech, and you brought Aaron Filo, you assumed it was going to be kind of, you know, plug and play, like, yeah, that's going to be your shoe-in number one. But to me, from everything that we've heard, it's not. Tremell Jones has been there. And granted, to me, and again, it's fair or unfair. What I saw from him in the mess that DJ Lagway ended up being, it never felt that Tremell Jones really had a solid footing either. But to hear that it's still a quarterback battle between Aaron Filo and Tremell Jones, it kind of makes it interesting for Florida because I do think by week three, you need to know who's going to be that guy. And granted, I do think they'll have some sort of lean as fall camp continues to go on down there in Gainesville. Like, you'll eventually have your answer of who's going to be QB1. But the pieces that you have around you, man, you just got to be a point guard. Like, you're going to have one of the better receiving cores across the league. You still got Jaden Bob back there. It's, man, I just want to give the ball to my playmakers and get out the way. Make the right decision.
1: Yep.
0: Get out the way. Let them do their thing. So I'm interested to see what it does look like down there for Florida. Somebody takes it and says, as an Auburn fan, I would be happy with 7-5. That would be huge. But I'd be looking beyond the record, too. I just want us to look organized and look like a football team. And that's the thing with Hugh Freeze. Like, you had a collection of talent,
1: Yes.
0: But you didn't have a team. Yep. You didn't have a team. And that kind of explains how college football is now. There are some coaches that kind of can work with that of, give me the talent, we'll figure everything else out. And granted, that's kind of what Lane Kiffin was.
1: Right.
0: It was, you give me the guys, we'll put them in place,

0: Hubbard bear. Now he tried to, but I do think Ole Miss is going to be, they're going to be okay. And now you're talking to LSU, where again, when you're paying $50 million for a roster, there ain't much wiggle room for you to fail in year one if you're Lane Kiffin. And, you know, going out in the SEC media days and filibustering for 39, 40 minutes, it ain't going to sit too pretty when, you know, Clemson comes into town and they, you mess around and lose that game. It's going to be, whoo, brother, we paying you too much money. We put too much money in this roster to be starting off 0-1. But I do think that the path for all of these teams, and I had this conversation with Ryan last week, of teams, you know, what we do with Greg and Cole are here, of teams that could win the conference. And I said there were eight. I said I took the top seven teams in the SEC predicted order of finish, okay, and I added Missouri in there.
1: Okay.
0: And my argument with Missouri was, okay, if Ahmad Hardy is 100%,
1: correct, yeah,
0: you have, to me, the most talented quarterback you've ever really had if you're Eli Drinkwitz and Austin Simmons.
1: Right.
0: Now, that does come with a little bit of the turnover gene.
1: A hint.
0: But the talent that you have, you've never had. And if you found a way to win with Bo Prabula and, you know, who was the guy right before him? I ended up getting drafted by the Jets. I'm drawing a blank on his name. But either way, like, if you got Ahmad Hardy and Jamal Roberts in the backfield, you should be okay.
1: Brady Cook.
0: Yeah, that's who it was. And I said that, you know, defensively you're going to be missing a few pieces, but I think what Eli has done is you've kind of replaced not necessarily replaced the production, but you've kind of built this thing up where these guys know exactly what they need to do. There's not going to be many question marks defensively. It's, okay, can you finally punch a little bit above your weight class and show that you belong? But also, in the style in which you play, can you slow games down because you're able to run the football and lean on that run game where you're not asking Austin Simmons to go out there and throw for 400 like he would have when he was at Ole Miss? So I think that when you look at, you know, Texas, Georgia, A&M, Alabama, LSU, Oklahoma, you can have a discussion with me of like, oh, if we're looking up at season's end and you're telling me these collections of teams are in the SEC championship or potentially win the SEC, I think it's a fair argument because when you look at Oklahoma defensively, Brent Venables has got that thing in lock and key. Can we get a full season of healthy John Mateer? And he looked like he did the first 4 weeks of the season,
1: right? Yes,
0: exactly. As opposed, yeah, to the last 4 weeks.
1: Yeah.
0: It's okay. Yeah. They're going to be cooking. And similar to Alabama, it's, can they run the football effectively without asking John Mateer to run, you know, QB counter or QB, you know, QB draws and things? Like, can we keep them upright for a healthy period of time? And you can tell me LSU that Lane Kiffin, it works year one. He's got Sam Leavitt, who's played a ton of football. If he's 100% healthy, I have a feeling that they're going to be better. Ole Miss, you tell me Kewon Lacy, Trinidad Chambliss, they just pick up right where they left off. Wouldn't be an argument.
1: So you're telling me that you think most likely there are probably 3 to 5 teams that will most likely win it, but you could see up to half the league winning the league.
0: Yeah, because I do think the margins are that slim.
1: Right, right.
0: I think the margins are that slim. And again, Texas A&M, it's hard not to think that Mike Elko isn't trending in the right direction.
1: Right.
0: It's right there. And the identity that Texas A&M has, if you told me Marcel Reed finally takes that next step, I wouldn't be opposed to it because, again, he's played a ton of football. At some point, it's got to click. And they, you know, you tell me that they do the same thing they did this past season, and they knock off Texas. Like, it's, to me, the margins from 1 to about 7, 8 are so slim, and everybody's pretty much going to play everybody too.
1: Right.
0: So you'll start to understand, like, okay, the pecking order is going to be a little bit off because, again, Oklahoma, they finished 6th in the college. I mean, at the end of the season, the SEC, and they went to the college football playoff.
1: Absolutely, yeah.
0: So,
1: yeah,
0: if you're telling me that, hey, because I think that we were sitting here multiple weeks of, okay, if Oklahoma may have a path, have they knocked themselves out by winning, you know, by losing 2 conference games? Maybe so, but they still were a hard out, and they still found themselves in the college football playoffs. So, I think that because the pecking order in the SEC is an absolute just slugfest,

0: if you told me one of those seven, one of those top seven, and I threw Missouri in there just because of the way that they play, that they end up hoisting the trophy, it's okay. I wouldn't be opposed to that.
1: Now, we'll do this on the other side. Looking at other conferences, can you do the same? Or how many do you think actually can you say
0: in
1: the Big Ten and the ACC,
0: that's a great point,
1: in the Big 12, how many of those teams do you think could actually, you could see and make a good or a decent argument that they could win the championship? We'll do that next right here on Mac and Cube on Jocks.
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0: .952 here on McElroy and Kublik in the morning. Damian and John here with you as we wrap up, get you set for three-man front coming up at the top of the hour, live from Social Taco. Interesting conversation that John brought up, and we taking a look. I said that there's a potential eight teams that I could look at and see. If you told me that they won the SEC at season's end, I wouldn't be surprised, or I think that they could win the conference. And we take a look at some of the other conferences across college football, starting with the Big Ten. automatically Ohio State, Indiana,
1: right.
0: Oregon.
1: Okay. Three.
0: Okay. You could tell me Michigan, because if that means Bryce Underwood has taken that next step, and I do like Kyle Whittingham.
1: Yeah, right.
0: He's
1: yeah.
0: done it before. I wouldn't be surprised. Like, okay, I don't think a fall from prominence.
1: Right, okay.
0: USC, if you told me that their defense actually tackled the entire season and they won probably one or two of the big games that they have, Lincoln Riley they're going to score 50 points. Like, they're going to have to do it the way they did in the Pac-12, where they're just throwing it all over the yard. But Nah, that's too much wishful thinking.
1: No Minnesota, no Nebraska, Purdue, Rutgers,
0: no,
1: UCLA,
0: no.
1: Washington, Wisconsin.
0: Washington,
1: Iowa.
0: Maybe. Iowa, because they play that ugly style of football.
1: Okay. Northwestern, they always have Northwestern every like 4 or 5 years. I mean, I know.
0: Right, it's like a blip. Like,
1: yeah,
0: whoa.
1: That's true. I mean, I know he's at Michigan State now,
0: yeah.
1: but still, over history with Pat Fitzgerald. But so maybe what? Maybe six?
0: Maybe.
1: So a third of the league. Okay.
0: But I'm not as confident as I am with like the eight in the SEC.
1: Okay.
0: ACC?
1: Miami, yeah.
0: Miami for sure.
1: Clemson wouldn't be surprising.
0: Wouldn't be surprising.
1: Because it feels like Dabo got out of what he normally do. He dipped his toe in the portal. He did a little bit in last year and kind of bit. It was like, you know what? Back to basics. You come back to Clemson ball. You already heard the rest of y'all. You already heard some of that speech a little bit. So if they mess around and come back and get it, okay, that wouldn't be surprising.
0: SMU. I'm high on SMU.
1: Yeah, Louisville too, I think.
0: Louisville. Yeah. Duke. Yeah, I know you're the reigning champion.
1: Correct, right. But you lost your boy. And,
0: gets back to reality.
1: Yeah.
0: Basketball school.
1: Semi-Florida State, like if I don't know if they have the talent, but just based off history, I feel like, okay.
0: If they remember who they are.
1: Yeah.
0: Like if they remember that, hey, man, you is Florida State. They are Wake Forest. Like, if they can remember who they are, maybe. But
1: it is Ashton Daniels, after all. But
0: right. Yeah. Maybe third time's a charm. Maybe third time's a charm. But I'd probably say 4-5 at the most. At the most.
1: So, again, a third of the league.
0: Yeah. Big 12. Texas Tech, BYU, automatically. Utah, I throw Utah in there.
1: Even with new staff, but yeah.
0: Yeah, their identity is still at their core. They know who, like Florida State, they know who they are.
1: Yeah, that's true, yeah. It feels like even though virtually any team can beat any other team, they're only maybe about 4 or 5, maybe 6, at most 6.
0: Like, they're middle
1: of the
0: pack.
1: Maybe Arizona State, maybe, right, yeah.
0: Yeah, they're middle of the pack.
1: Yeah.
0: Ain't no clear separation.
1: Right,
0: like, you could just kind of put them, but I think BYU and Texas Tech.
1: Don't disagree, yeah.
0: Yeah, like, automatic.
1: But SEC stands right now for everything we've done.
0: Half
1: the league, yeah.
0: Man, that just goes to tell you. See? And the Big Ten's over here talking like they got the best conference. Man, no. You got 2 or 3 of the best teams. But you ain't got the best conference. Still run through the SEC. Appreciate everybody hopping along with us. G-Mac will be back with us tomorrow. Again, Cole off a week. Thanks for John being back from vacation. I'm Damian Mitchell. I've been fighting the good fight for a long time, but my brothers are here with me to fight along beside me moving forward. More college football tomorrow. Three-man front is coming at you next.
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20: The 5 days. Landrum Roberts, Matt Smith, Conrad Van Order, Molly Robinson. This is Three Man Front on Jugs.
21: Ten o'clock. Welcome in. It's the Tuesday edition of Three Man Front. We're live from the Terrace. Social Taco is the spot. Doors officially open at 11 o'clock. We broadcast until 2. Landrum Roberts, Pat Smith, Molly Robinson, Conrad Van Order. Trade deadline yesterday. We talked about it. We're keeping you updated as the show progressed. Pat, for some teams, if you're a fan of some teams, obviously you feel good about it. You made additions that are going to hopefully bolster your roster into the postseason. If you're a Braves fan, asking some questions right now. I am.
22: I'll be honest with you. I did not know who Tyler Uberstein was.
21: Nor did I.
22: Before yesterday, I did not know who Duncan Davitt was. Mm-mm. Before yesterday. But I'm not an American League guy. I'll just say that up front. I am a National League guy. I pay very close attention to what's going on in the senior circuit, not the junior circuit, until we have to play a team in the American League. So I was unaware if these guys were worthy of becoming a Brave.
21: You scratch your head. Okay, getting a guy like Suter for relief.
22: I understood that
21: all
22: one.
21: All right, yeah.
22: That was good.
21: That makes sense. Lane Thomas, no gripes about that. That helps you with a right-handed bat. That was needed. Some of these other pickups, though, you knew that you needed I thought you needed two starting pitchers to feel good about it. But one top-end guy. You didn't get that. Tyler Molly, he's a guy who's 3-9. They think that they can help him with his pitch selection to hopefully lower that ERA and bolster his effectiveness. But a lot of Braves fans upset. I was seeing just a reaction online. You had 12 starting pitchers that were available, maybe more, to be traded. And you didn't pick up any, including Casey Mize, who's going to the Padres.
22: Yeah, that was a bit of a surprise. I thought Casey Mize would have been a great pickup. Maybe the injury situation and who they were going to have to give up, maybe that's why AA decided not to do it. It was interesting looking at the winning teams, according to ESPN on the trade deadline, the Dodgers, Cubs, Padres, Indians, Yankees, Rays, and Cardinals. Those were the teams that ESPN said they were the winners. They listed one team, Landrum, as a winner and loser, and that was the Orioles, because they believed that they were a winner because what they got in exchange for trading their catcher to Boston, they got a nice haul for that.
21: They did.
22: But they were considered a loser because this was a team that just 3 years ago, they were supposed to be the next team in the American League East that was going to be the team. And so as you're already tearing it down 3 years into it, that's why they're considered losers.
21: Right.
22: Now, they get a good return. But the other list of losers, they said the Brewers and Tigers, needless to say, they were on the top of the losers list. Red Sox, Braves, Phillies, White Sox, and Marlins were all teams considered by ESPN and Buster Olney as the losers from yesterday's trade deadline.
21: And you didn't have a ton of teams that were there that were willing sellers. And part of that is just look at the standings. There's a lot of teams that are still in contention and believe that they can get one of those wild card spots. But, you know, the top spenders, how many times have we said the Padres, the Dodgers, the Yankees, the Cubs at the trade deadline? They spend the money. And the Red Sox, that's interesting because I was listening to some of the Red Sox fans and the backlash was about all the young talent. But then you have a GM that says, look, we're chasing it now. This team deserves big-time trades. We're going to try to go and win a World Series. I appreciate that. Braves obviously don't have the farm system to support it.
22: Well, it is interesting to see moving forward. I mean, the overall takeaway from the Braves situation, just from my perspective, is that, you know, they addressed some needs in the bullpen. I think Suter was a good pickup. But not having that top-of-the-shelf, top-end guy that's going to follow Chris Sale in a series, that's a problem.
21: Yeah, it's a real problem. As serviceable as Grant Holmes has been at times, Lopez hasn't been the same pitcher since coming back from the injury. I don't know where else. Strider's not going to pitch again this season. I don't know if you're a Braves fan. You didn't know that, but don't expect Spencer Strider back anytime soon, not this season. And then maybe you get Swelly if you get into October, but I just feel like you could have dealt something else, found another way to find one of those top-end guys. He's going to show up in the playoffs. And Alex Anthopoulos is – now you're starting to hear the record since the World Series. Two playoff wins since that 21 World Series. And this is a guy who did inherit a great core of players back in 18. Albies, Cunha, Freddie Freeman. Let's go on and on.
22: And all those guys are now a year older. And you've got your number one pitcher that is going to be – what is it going to be, 37 once he starts the season next year?
21: I think so.
22: So I think he just turned 37. So,
21: and you pray that he stays healthy.
22: Yeah. I mean, you're really rolling the dice on him. So the window of winning with all these guys that you locked up a few years ago for the Braves, that window is kind of becoming a little bit more confined.
21: And you got a ton of talent with your pitching staff, but they're all hurt. That does you absolutely no good.
22: Yep. Well, let's talk some college football as camps get open everywhere. We're going to hear Alex Golish in about an hour from now as he will be behind the lectern as he gets things started down in Auburn. Kalen DeBoer tomorrow. But Mike Griffith joins us now from the AJC, DogNation.com. He joins us now talking some college football. Mike, when does Georgia open up fall camp? When do they get going?
2: They get going on Wednesday. Yeah.
22: Okay. Very nice. I did want to, before we get into the X's and O's of some other SEC teams along with Georgia, I do want to get your thoughts on what transpired Friday night late around 9 o'clock our time when the SEC and the Big Ten came to the decision to support the PCSA. Now the question is whether it's going to get to the Senate in voting before Saturday. How surprised were you that the SEC and Big Ten apparently got what they wanted?
2: Well, or got what they needed. I don't think they got everything they wanted, but I think that you want there to be progress. I think you want, you know, some oversight is good. It's better than no oversight. There's still going to be issues, obviously, but, you know, and I read in the Yahoo report that, you know, President Trump got really involved in this. And, you know, I think that his involvement probably had something to do with that. I don't know that we've ever had a president that's gotten this involved with collegiate athletics to try to move it along, but, you know, I thought that was a refreshing aspect of it, you know, to see that positive movement there. And I think that, you know, the money that's going to go for retention as well as for non-revenue sports and women's athletics. I think that's big to have that allotment there. And I think the stronger wording is really important, you know, because, you know, one of the big questions about any rule is the enforceability of it. And so now you're going to add a degree of scrutiny and hopefully empower the College Sports Commission, you know, to be able to enforce rules and penalize when people step outside the bounds.
21: Mike, how much pressure do you believe that Greg Sankey, Tony Petitti, maybe off the record, received from politicians, folks involved in Cantwell Cruz's camp to find some way to come together and make this thing go?
2: You know, I don't know if I sense pressure with Tony Petitti. I need to learn more about him. My impressions are that he really doesn't understand collegiate sports in a way that, you know, Commissioner Sankey does. I mean, I'm still a little bitter, I guess, that they moved the goalpost. They kind of tricked the SEC into adding another game, regular season game, league game, with the understanding there was going to be a 16-team playoff, and then they kind of changed it up. I thought that was dirty pool, I guess, and that's, you know, to me, you'd hate to see that at this level, but it looks like a power play, you know, that goes with the market share they have in their large markets, and of course they've won the last few championships, so they're really flexing on that. I don't think the SEC's ever really done that. You know, I think, you know, Greg Sankey has felt more pressure on behalf of collegiate athletics as a whole. I kind of feel like he's in it for everybody. I mean, yes, he represents the SEC, but I think he genuinely cares about college sports when you look at his level of involvement and how far back it goes versus Petitti, who strikes me as a bit of a Johnny-come-lately to this commissioner game that, you know, is kind of operate more like somebody on Wall Street than somebody that, you know, maybe takes into account, you know, the whole of college sports. So I would say Commissioner Sankey probably puts a lot of pressure on himself. I don't think he necessarily feels it from the outside. I think he just wants to, you know, serve as presidents and athletic directors and coaches and still do the right thing for college sports. And it's hard to do in this landscape where, you know, you're seeing a lot of other leagues and people that are operating in their own best interests.
3: Mike Griffith from the AJC, DogNation.com, joins us here on Three Man Front as he does each and every Tuesday. I want to ask you about the Texas Longhorns because it's been no secret the first couple of years in the SEC. We've all been critical, at least I know I have, and you've had some pointed comments in the past about Texas, especially their schedule, how easy it was the first couple of years in conference play. Are you buying into Texas this year? Because most people, just like in Tampa, voted Georgia and then Texas 1 and 2 in the league. Do you think this is the year that Texas can get to Atlanta and play for the SEC title?
2: Yeah, I think so. You know, they don't play Georgia in the regular season. You know, they got tripped up twice in the regular season by Georgia, and those losses were costly. I know they lost at Florida also. That's a tough place to play. I mean, Lane Kiffin lost at Florida too with a really good Ole Miss team. So, you know, and Georgia nearly did too for that matter, and Jacksonville. But I don't know. I mean, Texas has beaten, you know, they've taken care of business against Texas A&M, good Texas A&M teams. I'm not, you know, off the top of my head, I don't know how many other teams in the league they've really played. We did talk about their schedule in the regular season, and I think Georgia and Texas A&M were the only two teams with a couple years ago, they were only two teams with winning league marks that they played. You know, last year is escaping me a little bit again. I know they lost at Florida. I think they beat Vanderbilt in a close game at home. Vanderbilt was tough. I think they escaped Mississippi State, maybe not as dominant last year as 2 years ago. But I think this year, with the addition of Will Muschamp there and Arch Manning going into his junior year and the addition of Cam Coleman, I think Texas is my favorite to win it because of the addition of Will Muschamp and the amount of talent they have and the level of experience that Arch Manning brings in.
21: Mike, I want to stay in the state. Where are you on Texas A&M? Because I look at the guys that they have coming back, what they did a year ago. I think seventh nationally in returning snaps. Schedule, while it's an SEC schedule, it's not the toughest. Why should we believe that Mike Elko doesn't run it back to the college football playoff?
2: I mean, I'm trying to – have they played in an SEC championship game yet, guys? I don't think so.
21: They have not.
2: Yeah. Yeah, they've been in the league, what, 15 years, something like that?
21: Yeah. 14
2: years. Yeah, yep. I mean, until A&M's gotten to a point with me where I got to see it to believe it. You know, and it doesn't matter the coach. You almost wonder if it's something about the culture. You know, and I've said that before. There's some places that are built better to handle success than others. And I don't know. I mean, I know that's kind of throwing a blanket over everything and being vague, but, I mean, wouldn't you think by accident they'd have played in an SEC title game by now with all the talent they've had go through there over the last 14 or 15 years?
4: Yeah.
2: That's a good point. Now, Alabama's gotten in the way. Let's face it. You know, they had the Saban dynasty. But, you know, Auburn slipped into that game. They were able to make it there. I'm trying to think, who else represented the West? You know, I'm a creature of recent history here with all this Georgia stuff. It's like I've gotten amnesia about the SEC West division. It doesn't even exist anymore. But
4: Arkansas, other than Mississippi State, LSU, Auburn, Alabama.
2: LSU, yeah. You know, at some point, where's A&M, right? So I don't know. You know, I think a lot of Mike Elko. I know he's a smart guy. I know he understands that program. You know, he was there before as a coordinator. The talent certainly looks like it's there. You know, but they've kind of turned into the Buffalo Bills of the SEC, right? They just they get close, and they can never quite get over the hump, it seems.
22: Mike, I want to ask you about the Georgia Bulldogs. What is the one area, or if you feel that there's a couple of areas that you want to pay very close attention to or areas of concern about this Georgia team coming into fall camp?
2: Well, I mean, their pass catchers are unproven. You know, they lost five of their top six pass catchers from a year ago. And I say pass catchers instead of receivers because, you know, Georgia likes to use the tight end. But they got a lot of newness there, a lot of new guys, a lot of, you know, they got some young guys returning that were high-profile recruits, Talon Taylor and C.J. Wiley. These are guys that Georgia paid a lot of money for, you know, coming out of high school in this year too. And Kirby's paid to retain them, so you need those guys to come to fruition. You know, their portal addition from Georgia Tech. I mean, you know, I'm not trying to make a joke. I'd never heard of them. You know, I mean, I'd heard Isaiah Canyon. Who's that? I had you heard of him? I'd heard Eric Singleton.
22: Yeah. But,
2: I mean, he's 6'4" and looks the part, that's for sure. And just because I've never heard of him doesn't mean he couldn't be an impact player. I mean, there's other guys that, you know, I don't canvas, and I'm not Phil Steele here doing a magazine with, you know, 1,000 names I'm memorizing, but it wasn't, my point is it wasn't a marquee addition. Now, that doesn't mean he couldn't prove to be a very good receiver. And they're going to need him to be because he's going to play that X spot where Colby Young played. You know, Colby Young, another guy that, you know, a really hyped guy out of Miami, you know, looks like $1 million, big, fast, strong, combine hero, you know, but with a game on the line in Tuscaloosa, you know, a 5'9 cornerback out-jumped him for a pass against Carson Beck, and Alabama held off a Georgia rally a couple years ago. And, you know, last year, unfortunately, suffered a broken leg in season, came back and did a little bit, but was never really the impact guy he was supposed to be. And I don't know what Canyon will do. I think that it comes down to, you know, a lot of committee stuff for Georgia. There's nobody that really jumps out at the receiver position, at the tight end. Nobody proven, I should say, at receiver, at tight end. You know, I'm not big on the running back, Nate Frazier. I'm not hating on him. I have a different expectation for what Georgia should have at tailback in terms of being elite, right? They like to call themselves RBU. You know, going back to, you know, Nick Chubb and, you know, other, you know, Terrell Day. You know, they've had a lot of great backs in the past. DeAndre Swift, to me, was, you know, James Cook was pretty good, but they never gave him more than 12 carries in a game. So Todd Gurley comes to mind. You know, it's kind of like, you know, Georgia calling themselves RBU kind of reminds me of, you know, those Alabama national championship license plates that were floating around 15 years after Gene Stallings won one. You kind of say, hey, you need to get over this. You know, Georgia's not RBU anymore. And that's a problem with this kind of, you know, ball that Kirby Smart says. I say that. They've won the last two SEC titles. Some people think they'll win another title this year. I just don't see enough proven star power at this juncture to make that prediction. Now, Kirby's always come through. He develops guys. There's no doubt. But I don't see the level of star power that I need to make that prediction on the front end.
22: That is Mike Griffith from thedognation.com, also the Atlanta Journal-Constitution. Before we let you go, Mike, and please correct me because this might have been updated, but I understand the last summer opening of your wonderful property down at the beach, right? Yeah. August 9th through coming 12th, up. I think that's open, correct? Three nights?
2: Yeah, three nights. Discounted. People go to the Instagram, the at Gulf Shores Getaway AL. That's a discounted rate right now. I'll tell you what, if they reach out to you guys, I'll take another 10% off if you get a text or a message and somebody wants that. So, I mean, that's already down. I think it was originally like $1,200 or $1,300. But, you know, look, it's coming up. It's a late opportunity. It's the only opportunity in the month of August. It's sold out the rest of the month. And I think the first 2 weeks of September sold out, too. So it's an opportunity. Somebody wanted to slip down there for a few days and get a little bit of that Gulf Coast life. But, man, you guys kind of hit me out of the blue on that. That's the last thing on my mind. I mean, it's, you know, Georgia's starting.
22: Well, you know, I saw that. You know, I'm a follower of Gulf Shores Getaway AL on social media, and I saw that last night. And I said, well, I need to ask Mike about that tomorrow because this is a wonderful opportunity right before everything gets going. I don't know when Georgia schools get started. I know in the state of Alabama they get started this week, but it's kind of a light open. You know,
4: it'll be like a Gulf of America SEC football kickoff.
22: Yeah, I mean, folks can get down there for the weekend before the craziness starts. So it's a good
2: opportunity. Well, I think we're all, you know, I think we're all invested in, you know, in Alabama in some way, shape, or form. And, you know, those 32 miles of coastline are beautiful, and they've done a great job with the infrastructure down there. You guys know their high school sports are getting competitive. They're turning into a softball dynasty.
4: Good grief. Have you seen?
22: Yeah, the facilities down there are incredible.
2: Yeah, it's beautiful. They've done an amazing job, and I think it's something that a lot of people in Alabama can be proud of. And I know a lot of people in Alabama like to keep their money in state, too. I mean, I'm still a big believer in the state. The comeback that they're making, I feel good about, you know, being a part of that state. I know you guys do, too, and I appreciate you guys investing time and, you know, into that project for me because I think it's fun. You know, I've only been down there a couple times. I don't have time. I don't really get down there, so I'm glad that a lot of other friends and family have been able to share in that and enjoy that because it's become a really cool place. And, you know, you hear so much about, you know, this Florida, you know, Destin area or A1. I'm like, man, you can have that. You know, I just like the feel down there. It's just really family oriented, and it just feels different to be in Alabama to me than the Florida Panhandle.
22: It's outstanding. You need to go to Gulf Shores Getaway AL on social media. Got a big deal coming up this weekend. First opportunity for the next few weeks if you want to get down there and enjoy Mike's property down at the beach. Mike, always appreciate your time. Look forward to another great season, and we actually get to talk football now as opposed to all this other shenanigans with the PCSA and the legal, you know, injunctions and everything else. So we look forward to
2: hearing all sorts of War Eagle and Roll Tide and Go Dogs and Go Vol. I mean, we're going to be inundated soon, and it can't come soon enough. It's been a long, hot, humid summer. I'm ready to see those guys put the pads on and hear these coaches start. I'll say this. I don't know who wrote the tweet on Kurt Cignetti talking big game. Yeah. But the best point I saw of the offseason is for a guy that talks a lot of crap. He doesn't do any kind of scheduling. He does zero scheduling. You want to talk about a tin man. If you're going to talk like that, you better schedule like that, Indiana.
22: No question. No doubt.
4: I'm ready to scrutinize, was a coach clapping or calling timeout?
2: Hey, that's hitting close on. Kirby, boom. He was clapping,
22: yes.
2: Guys. Come on now.
22: Hey, we're in Birmingham. You know we got to do that. We got to protect our base.
4: Got to do it,
2: Kirby's an
4: Mike.
2: Alabama native. You can't pick on Kirby.
22: That's true.
2: Nick won all those titles, and he's born in Montgomery. Come on.
22: Yeah.
4: That's right.
22: All right, Mike. Have a good rest of the week covering the camp as it gets open in Athens, and we'll talk to you next Tuesday.
4: Thanks, brother.
2: All right, appreciate it, guys. Have a great week.
22: Thanks, you too. That is Mike Griffith. He joined us on the Higginbotham Hotline, which all of our guests do. We got a bunch of them today. We'll give you the show rundown in a second. But the Higginbotham Hotline is your one-source solution for insurance, financial, and HR services. You just heard from Mike. Coming up at the top of the hour, we'll hear from Alex Golish. 11:30, Clint Lamb from Bama Online will join the program as we'll talk about Alabama opening camp tomorrow. Dimitri Ravenos, who is our North Carolina Bureau Chief of Three-Man Front, he is on the road on assignment in Canada. That's right. We will go north of the border. Are you okay? What are you doing?
4: I've got a
22: a loose
4: stray eyebrow.
22: Oh,
4: and it's getting in my vision.
22: Larry, can you come take care of this?
4: OCD. Anybody got a lighter? We'll just burn them. We'll send them off. Sorry.
22: This is Three Man Front. We're live at Social Taco. Come on up and see us. The terrace is already getting filled up, so you need to come up, get your seat, have lunch, and enjoy some great sports talk here on Jocks.
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0: 10:27, three-man front. We continue live from Social Taco. Howie, Reba, they have arrived. Steve is here. He's got a friend. They're heading over to the ATL to watch the Braves. We just heard from Mike Griffith from the AJC talking SEC, including Georgia. Any big takeaways from what Mike had to tell us, Pat?
1: Well, he has been consistent about Georgia's potential Achilles, and that is the, I guess, the wideouts or the pass catchers, as he liked to define it. Maybe they're kind of, you know, interesting to see how that is going to develop. But like Alabama, Georgia did not quite have the – I mean, they had a better running game than Alabama. Everyone had a better running game than Alabama except LSU last year. But just talking about how – not taking a shot at Mike saying that Georgia used to be RBU, but did you used to think Georgia was RBU?
0: They've had some really, really good running backs.
1: Would you put them – over the type of running backs that Alabama's produced under Nick Saban?
0: Under Nick Saban, no.
1: Okay.
0: No. I was thinking all time.
1: No, all time, there's no question, but
0: I was going back like Garrison Hurst and man, they had some really, really good ones.
1: Outside of Herschel Walker, how many Heisman Trophy winners have they had at running back?
0: I don't think any.
1: There you go. Okay. I was making sure
0: they've had a lot of all SECs.
1: Okay.
0: But no Heisman trophies.
1: Okay. But, yeah, going back to what you asked me, I just think it's a situation of trying to make sure that, you know, I guess the guys that they went out and had the trust in and those pass catchers, you know.
0: But Georgia, there's really been nothing about Georgia the last few years on the offensive side of the ball that I said, wow, that's flashy. You know, I mean, Gunnar Stockton seems like a grinder. He can make the throws. They have athletes. They can be explosive. But
1: they get it done.
0: They get it done.
1: Absolutely.
0: They get it done. And I would say that Georgia, kind of with the way that they play, you look at the offense and the way that Bobo runs it, not that there's not nuances and things that everybody else is doing, but it seems like they're doing things kind of the old-fashioned way still and merging it into some of those nuances, if that makes sense.
1: Yeah, it makes perfect sense. And I think a lot of Alabama
0: they manage games.
1: Yeah, I think a lot of Alabama people would love to see Alabama get back to that.
0: Yeah, because you had the best in the business doing it. You had the teacher, and then you had the apprentice at one time, and Nick Saban and Kirby Smart, and watching Georgia and Alabama. That's why we had so many great games.
1: Mm-hmm. Big time. And I'm sure that this will be another great, great one coming up in Tuscaloosa.
0: It will be. And the build-up will be epic.
1: Yes. If you need a roof you can count on, then you need to call Abide Roofing today, 205-577-7338. 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I was on my roof over the weekend. I was getting some loose branches that had fallen on my back deck and on the top of the roof that covers my deck, and I was just noticing that my roof is fantastic. 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
0: We continue. We're live from Social Taco. Some of our friends are here. 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We got the mix and match tacos, the chicken feathers to get started. You feeling like maybe a handheld and go with a torta? Well, Lala says, why not? It's Tuesday. Let's do it. It's Social Taco right next to City Hall here in Homewood. 30 minutes away, Alex Golish addressing the media as Auburn gets fall camp started. We've got it all for your home for college football and so much more. 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
12: Across the country right now, at this very moment, there are probably arguments taking place about who's doing more of the housework, the homework, the shuttling of kids from this activity to that. It's true. By and large, women do more of this than men. But doesn't have to be that way. And if you and your spouse can level that playing field, it's going to make both of you and your kids happier. Psychologist Yelena Kecmanovic says this might be how you get there. As hard as it might be at first, try to think of your partner like a teammate, not an adversary. Learn how to do some of the chores your partner does to get a better understanding of how much effort something takes. And finally, take the time to acknowledge what the other person is doing. And every now and then, even express your appreciation. That'll go a long way. I'm Dr. Sanjay Gupta, helping you live a better life.
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1: So during the break, Lancher and I were having this conversation, and I wasn't meaning to slam Georgia. Georgia's got an incredible history with running backs. And I know it's subjective to each individual person, but when you hear the word RBU in the SEC, I did not immediately put Georgia there.
0: No.
1: And maybe it's because I cover Alabama and Auburn on a daily basis, and I don't talk Georgia football every single day. So I'm just using that as a disclaimer. But I absolutely would put Alabama and Auburn ahead of Georgia if I was classifying an RBU. Is that wrong of
0: no.
1: me to say that?
0: No. And when I look all time, I would say Auburn running backs they have had a history of. Now, Georgia's had some really good ones, but I would think Auburn more in that sense of RBU and the SEC than
1: Is there anybody else that you would put potentially?
0: Now, Georgia, I think of outside linebackers. I think of guys like Roquan Smith linebackers. And
1: they've got a tremendous history overall.
0: Yeah.
1: But when he said that, it just kind of struck me as I was like, I've never really thought of Georgia as RBU, and that's not – I'm not saying they're Mississippi State when it comes to running backs in the SEC. It's not what I'm saying at all. It's just
0: – wide receivers in the SEC. I think of LSU.
1: Yes. That's immediately. And of course, Conrad is going to say Alabama.
0: Well, I think of championships when I think of Alabama, Conrad.
16: I'll take that.
0: All right.
1: Yeah. You want individual awards or you want championships, Conrad? Which do you want?
16: I'll take the championships.
1: There you go.
16: But I'm going to have to settle for the individual awards now, Pat.
1: Okay, so you chime in. Do you think Georgia, when you think RBU in the SEC, what do you immediately think of?
16: In modern times, it's Alabama, but I think Landry's point about Auburn is great in terms of the overall history of their football program. For me, with Georgia, if we're comparing Georgia and Alabama, for example, I think Georgia, you can make the argument that Herschel's better than any running back Alabama's ever had. But collectively, Alabama has had better running backs than Georgia has over the course of their history. Just like I think with Auburn, I think Auburn is better collectively, but I also think you can argue that Bo's better than Herschel. So,
1: I mean, listen, it would be Auburn, probably. And one thing is for sure, and I'll double check what I'm about to say to make sure that I am correct, what I'm about to say. But if I'm not mistaken, and it changes now because kids transfer, kids leave programs, you don't have longevity in the SEC. They're going after the high dollar. But Herschel Walker, number one all-time SEC leading rusher, and I believe Nick Chubb is number two. But then I think you're going to have to go a pretty far piece after Nick Chubb to find a Georgia running back that's going to be on the top of the SEC total yards from the running back position.
0: I think this is actually a fun discussion because – like, when you think of SEC schools, if you're thinking position group, what are those schools that you immediately identify with that position? I don't know. Maybe it's short-lived, but I think running back's good. Linebacker, I said, I think of Georgia. What about defensive line?
1: A lot of good ones.
0: Yeah.
1: But and I'm going to go back to the running back situation. And,
16: so Sony Michel, sorry, just to tell you, Sony Michel is the next one after Nick Chubb, and he's 20th all-time in SEC rushing yards.
1: And tell me if I'm correct on this. The highest Alabama running back on total yards rushing in the SEC in history is Najee Harris. Is that right?
16: That is correct.
1: Like 13th, 15th, something like that?
16: He is 13th, yes.
1: That's pretty good memory. An old guy like me.
0: That is good.
1: A lot of LSU guys, I think, probably in the top 10.
16: Yeah, there's three.
1: Since Conrad's got it pulled up.
16: Yeah, you got Kevin Falk, he's fourth. Dalton Hilliard is eight, and Charles Alexander is nine.
1: Hilliard was really good. Really good.
0: I've got – so I pulled up Auburn's, and they've got the 20 running backs.
1: Was Carnell – well, you got Bo. Bo's the top 10. Was Bo like top five,
0: Bo's,
1: six, something Bo's like
0: number
1: that?
0: One. For Auburn.
1: Okay, but I meant SEC.
16: He's number five overall.
0: Five overall.
1: Yeah.
0: But I'm just going through the Auburn backs. Bo Jackson, Cadillac Williams, James Brook, Jarquez Hunter, Joe Cribbs, Ben Tate, Trey Mason, Tank Bigsby, Stephen Davis, Brent Fullwood, Ronnie Brown, Ontario McCaleb, Kerryon Johnson, Stacey Danley, Michael Dyer. Wow. James
1: Michael
0: Joseph,
1: Dyer.
0: Cameron Artis Payne, Kenny Irons, James Bostic, Lionel James. Any of those guys that you guys don't remember their names? Like, who's that guy?
1: No, not at all. They're all integral parts of Auburn's offense.
0: And then, you know, how is that back used in an offense?
1: Yeah.
0: You know, with some of these, because...
1: Well, take Najee Harris, for example. Najee Harris, I mean, he could run between the tackles and get to the outside, but he was also an outstanding receiver.
0: Oh, my gosh,
1: out of the backfield. Yeah.
0: What was the game they were playing on the road where he showed out?
1: Oh, well, don't forget about
0: Texas A&M.
1: Don't forget about him leaping at member South Carolina.
0: Oh, that was South Carolina.
16: He did that against Notre Dame, too. He hurdled the guy for Notre Dame.
0: That guy. And I'm telling you, if you ever were up close, like on the field, we were there for picture day, and I tell this all the time, but looking at Najee Harris in pads, like, and seeing how fast and how powerful he was, why would you want to tackle that?
1: You wouldn't.
0: No.
1: That's why a lot of people didn't.
0: That's why they make tranquilizer.
1: Text darts. Line is open if you'd like to chime in on that subject. Top of the hour, we're going to hear, try to listen in to Alex Golish as he has his press conference to kick things off. It's Auburn Fall Camp Week 1. He is going to speak with the media. Then around 11:20, offensive coordinator Joel Gordon, he is going to have a press conference. And then 11:35, defensive coordinator DJ Durkin will talk to the media. Then the first day of practice tomorrow morning at 9 a.m. will get ready to go. So today is report day down on the plains. Meanwhile, for the Alabama Crimson Tide, no practice today. Tomorrow they will practice at 9:50 a.m. Coach DeBoer will be made available to the media. Hopefully we'll have a chance to kind of listen in to what Coach DeBoer says. That's coming up at 11:20 tomorrow morning. And just a couple of notes, if you're an Alabama fan, scrimmage number one is going to be Thursday morning, August the 13th at 10 a.m. Their second scrimmage is going to be Thursday, August the 20th at 9 a.m. And Mike Rodak told us yesterday, you need to circle that scrimmage number two, Thursday, August the 20th, because he believes, just like Nick Kelly and others that cover the Alabama Crimson Tide, that that will probably be the line.

0: Uber Eats after the scrimmage. You cannot do nothing with your phone. They have walked up to parents and told them you will be escorted out if you take the phone out one more time.
1: Wow.
0: Yes.
2: Wasn't that how the spring game was, right? Couldn't, like, even the media members couldn't
1: have
2: their phones out?
1: Well, the media couldn't do it, but every fan could do it in post, which made zero sense.
0: Yep. So.
2: Do you subscribe to my theory that I shared with you earlier, Pat? I think you'll like this, Langer. My theory is that they know the roster so bad that they don't want anybody to see it before the season starts.
1: That was not where I thought you were going with it.
2: I'm
1: interesting
2: kidding.
1: Theory
2: I'm,
1: there,
2: I'm
1: Conrad.
2: Kidding.
0: That's cool.
1: Very is this
0: cool.
1: the most intriguing quarterback race since at Alabama?
0: Oh, it's got to be Jalen Hurts and Tua.
1: Yeah,
0: to me.
1: Yeah,
0: I mean, you lived it. You were wait. Were you in charge of Tua or Jalen? Which one?
1: I was originally supposed to be in charge of Tua,
0: but then
1: I got switched to Jalen last second.
0: Okay,
1: which was fine.
0: Yeah,
1: I fought my way to the front.
0: It was a great story.
1: Yeah.
0: You had good video.
1: Yeah, it was good.
0: Landrum was gumshoeing it, man. He brought high elbows up in the
1: I did. The photography game, I was like, hey.
0: I'm here to do a job.
1: I'm here to compete.
0: That's right.
1: Let's go. Get out of my way, lady. I'm just kidding. Yeah. That was fun. And then Saban, it was a hot day, and Saban walked out on the field, and he was just whatever he was mounting to one of the assistants, it was something to the effect of expletive picture over with.
0: So I saw an interview with Pete Golding. Did you see this, Conrad, where Pete Golding, I think it was with Peter Burns and maybe Doring, where they were riding around in a golf cart?
2: Oh, yes. Yeah, I saw the video of them playing golf. Yeah.
0: Yeah, and Pete Golding told the story that Steve Sarkisian, when they were on all the staff together at Alabama, Steve Sarkisian actually got a hole-in-one while they were playing golf, and Steve Sarkisian... What is going on over there?
1: Larry's helping me.
0: Okay. Disturbed what I was seeing over there. So Steve Sarkisian gets a hole-in-one, but he can't celebrate because Saban was on the course, and they apparently didn't want Saban to know that they were on the course playing.
1: Yes!
0: So Sarkisian gets a hole-in-one, but he can't go crazy because his boss man is on the course somewhere.
1: That's so tough.
0: I thought that was a great story.
1: Oh, that is a great story.
0: Yeah.
1: There's a joke about that with a pastor who decides to go and play golf one morning. And he's like, you know, I just don't feel like going and preaching. So he calls in sick. He goes to the county over to play golf. And he's lined up on the first hole. And it's a 443-yard par four. And he's on the tee box. And he hits it and all. There's this big gust of wind. And it gets behind the ball. And it goes in the hole. And it's a hole-in-one.
0: He can't tell anybody.
1: And the angel looks at God and says, God, why did you let that happen? And God looks back at the angel and says, who's he going to tell?
0: That's great. That is good. Well, you know, we've been telling you about 18 South for years here on Three Man Front. And if you've been thinking about updating your wardrobe, you've got a great reason to head right down the road from where we are here at Social Taco. And I know Howie went, and he's going again tonight. So, he took advantage of the 40% off men's and women's apparel at 18 South last week. Now, they still have incredible deals. That particular sale is off, but if you're still looking for Grayson, Johnny O, Travis Matthew, Collars & Co., Mizzen & Main, all of those great brands, you could take advantage of the incredible deals there at 18 South. 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So you can get some great deals there at 18 South. Follow them on social media at spell out 18_South.
1: I got this shirt. It's Collars & Co.
0: Yep, absolutely.
1: Stands up.
0: This T-shirt is 18 South.
1: Solid. Yep. Thank you, Patrick. We appreciate it.
0: Absolutely.
1: Your Cubs did well at the deadline.
0: They did.
1: Alex Golish. He's going to address the media. First day of fall camp, everybody reporting. We're going to hear from him live, his press conference from Auburn. We're going to carry it here on Three Man Front, and you're home for college football and more. Jocks.
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7: As a parent, when you send your kid off to school in the morning, you know that they're going to be learning, they're going to be spending time with their friends. But new study out of UCSF found adolescents are spending an average of 70 minutes of their school day on their phones. Now, some kids will say they need their phones to help with schoolwork, but this study found that they were spending the vast majority of their screen time on TikTok, Instagram, and Snapchat. Not really apps that you're going to be turning to for homework help. Now, the study's lead author said, don't blame kids for using their phones at school. Teach them how to resist them. Focus on what they'd get by putting them aside rather than what you're taking away. Explain how phones could hurt their academic performance, and also remind them of this. Nothing takes the place of real face-to-face friendships. I'm Dr. Sanjay Gupta, helping you live a better life.
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0: 10:52, we continue live here from Social Taco. The doors opening at 11 o'clock, Mix and Match Taco Tuesday, but all kinds of wonderful items that you can get. Mexican pizza, burrito, you want to go with a salad, you want to go with a sandwich, you can do that. Or maybe one of those frozen on the rocks margaritas, award-winning. How about a cold cerveza, just to enjoy what is right now an overcast Tuesday and not too hot here in the state of Alabama. Just down the street from us, that's Mandu. Mandu is electrical muscle stimulation fitness. Mandu is FDA approved. I'm going to break it down for you. If you're looking to get in shape, you want to tone up maybe different muscle groups, maybe it's just overall body and the way that you feel, you can do it at Mandu. Electrical muscle stimulation fitness. They put you into a suit. 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I've done it. I got results. 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And to all our educators, our folks out there, our students heading back to school, 10%, 15% off in that first month. You can enjoy that at Mandu. 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MANDUU.com. Tell Paul, he's the owner, and his great staff there at Mandu that Landrum from Jock said hello.
1: All right, so we're minutes away from hearing from Alex Golish as it's report to camp day there on the plains of Auburn. We'll hear from Alex Golish. Also coming up in 7 minutes, the first edition of the coaches poll for the 2026 college football season will be out.
2: Ooh.
1: That's right. Coaches poll out in 7 minutes. It will be the preseason poll. Meanwhile, the Associated Press preseason poll will be out on August the 17th at 11 a.m. So we will get a little bit of a snippet of how the coaches are feeling. I know yesterday you felt pretty good that Alabama, you think, will be a top 15 team.
0: Alabama, yeah, I think Alabama's in the top 15. I think they settle around 12, 13.
1: Okay. All right.
0: And I think that Auburn is just outside of the top 25, like 27, 28. That's
1: okay.
0: My guess.
1: All right. I think Bama's going to be right outside the top 15.
0: Okay.
1: But I agree with your assessment of where Auburn will start the season. It is interesting because as the AP top 25 will come out on the 17th of August, John Wilner from the Mercury News there in San Jose, California, he is a voter for the AP, and he has just posted his preseason ballot. He's got Notre Dame as his number one team in America, followed by Texas, Oregon, Georgia, Ohio State. Coming in at 6 was LSU, Miami 7, Indiana 8, Oklahoma 9, USC 10. Then he's got BYU and then Alabama.
0: So 12.
1: So a West Coast guy. In his AP ballot, he's got Bama at 12.
0: Those early returns from the West Coast, a lot of times they tell us.
1: He does not have Auburn in on his top 25 ballot for the AP. He did say that Auburn was a heavy consideration along with Clemson, Florida, Iowa, and James Madison.
0: Well, Auburn's head coach Alex Golish addressing the media as players report fall camp, his inaugural season there on the Plains. We're going to carry it live. You don't want to miss it. Football season's here. We're here for it. Glad you're with us. Three-man front on a Tuesday on Jocks.
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10: As a parent, when you send your kid off to school in the morning, you know that they're going to be learning, they're going to be spending time with their friends. But a new study out of UCSF found adolescents are spending an average of 70 minutes of their school day on their phones. Now, some kids will say they need their phones to help with schoolwork, but this study found that they were spending the vast majority of their screen time on TikTok, Instagram, and Snapchat. Not really apps that you're going to be turning to for homework help. Now, the study's lead author said, don't blame kids for using their phones at school. Teach them how to resist them. Focus on what they'd get by putting them aside rather than what you're taking away. Explain how phones could hurt their academic performance and also remind them of this. Nothing takes the place of real face-to-face friendships. I'm Dr. Sanjay Gupta, helping you live a better life.
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0: It is 11 o'clock, hour number two. Welcome back in. It's Three Man Front. We are live at Social Taco. BB has made her way up here on the Taco Terrace. Her and Mary up to their shenanigans over there on the side.
1: I know, shenanigans.
0: You too can be a part of the shenanigans. Come on up and join us on the Taco Terrace here at Social Taco. We're awaiting going down to Auburn, Alabama, and listening to Alex Golish in his first press conference as the season is officially going to be underway as the camp reports start today in regards to the players there in Auburn. So we will be able to take a listen to what Alex Golish has to say on his thoughts as camp gets underway. Practice number one will be tomorrow for the Auburn Tigers.
1: Yeah, if you're Alex Golish, you hope that you pick up right where you left off after your spring game. And remember, the quote that he had, he said the talent's the baseline and the difference in this team is what we do now. And that he was talking about the end of spring and going into fall camp and some of this time. And it's changed. The schedule for players now with the new rules and some of the changes, Pat, it's changed. So they can be there. They can be working throughout the summer and getting ready. And I think that that's probably what he wants to see more than anything else, is that you have that carryover, that continuity from the spring to the fall. There's no disconnect. There's no reteaching. We're full go.
0: Some bad news coming out of the Tennessee fall camp already. Tennessee's depth at cornerback has taken a hit as Miami transfer Jadis Richard will miss the entire 2026 season after suffering an upper body injury. VolQuest is reporting that the injury took place while Richard was at home training on his last month. Richard has had surgery to the injury. He transferred to Tennessee from Miami in January. In Coral Gables, Richard played a limited number of snaps in 2025 as he recovered from an ACL injury. As a junior, Richard played in 9 games, making 6 starts, recording 27 tackles and 1 interception. He is a Louisiana native. He was going to be heavy in the cornerback rotation. So now it appears that Auburn transfer Kayan Lee is likely going to be a guy that's going to get a lot of playing time. So very interesting. I forgot about Kayan Lee.
1: Kayan Lee should get a lot of playing time. I think Kayan Lee, maybe his camp, they wanted more money. And Auburn, they decided that they didn't want to pay more money.
0: Well, and see, and this is another reason why, you know, they're going to have some problems in the secondary, is because don't forget about Jermod McCoy, who never played a snap as he recovered from an ACL. And then you had Ricky Gibson, the Hewitt Trustful High School product. He is now at Texas A&M. He transferred to the Aggies. So he started as a true freshman for Tennessee a couple years ago. So he was going to be kind of like that veteran guy, and then he transferred to Texas A&M. So
1: Jim Knowles having to create some magic there.
0: Yeah,
1: at
0: he's
1: that
0: going
1: position.
0: To have to kind of create some stuff. So yeah, bad news for the Tennessee Vols, and this was not obviously fall camp related because this was done before he got to Knoxville. So some interesting news coming out of that. It's just as a fan, as this camp gets started, then you get into those scrimmages, you know, you're like, because you want to get into the season and have everybody available. And man, so I understand that we are close to going to Auburn as Alex Golish is getting ready to speak to the media.
1: We don't have the video, so let's just take a guess. What do you think he's wearing? You think he's going long sleeve performance? You think short sleeve performance, polo, or hoodie?
0: I think he's going hoodie. I think he's going from the Kalen DeBoer collection.
1: What color? White?
0: Blue.
1: You're going blue. I'm going white hoodie today.
0: Okay. I'm going blue hoodie. That's my guess.
1: It's about.
0: All right, here we go. Let's go to Auburn. Here's head coach Alex Golish.
2: Best time of the year. Meaning we get to coach football. So I thought last week talking season was over. We'll do a little bit now, and then when I say best time of the year, I genuinely mean it. We get to go coach ball. Nothing else really going on other than us, the team, and our staff. So we are gonna move in this afternoon to the Marriott out at the golf course. We got 13 days there as a team. Reasoning there is just to be able to take the guys, move them off campus, eliminate every single bit of distractions we possibly can, and we got 13 days. That's how it was presented to the team. They're excited about it. There's no nothing. No girlfriends, no dogs, cats, whatever guys are into. It's truly just us for the next 13 days, which is absolutely huge for us. We need it. The time in college football is different, where the guys really don't ever leave. So they're around all the time. But this is the one time where there's absolutely zero distractions. We're going to go 13 days up until school start. The way the calendar falls this year, school will actually be in session for really the last week of camp. So that'll be a little bit unique. That hasn't happened in quite a while, but we'll work through that as we get there. We've got 5 days here up leading up to an off day, and then we've got a 4-day block finishing with a scrimmage, and then we've got another 4-day block leading into an off day. We've got a 2-day block, which will finish on that Saturday with a parent picnic and an alumni picnic all combined together to finish off that Saturday, which will be technically the last day of camp. That'll lead into a mock game week for us, a normal Sunday through Saturday, which will then lead into a game week, a normal Sunday through Saturday game week. So that's the next 33 days leading up to Baylor. Obviously, one day at a time, rock and roll. It'll be a heck of a journey. I'm sure you guys saw downstairs here, once school starts, we'll move training table right into this facility with the new Pat Dye Training Center opening up. It's opening up. We'll be fully functional in there on the 17th of August. And a huge thank you to Jimmy Rain and his family in honoring Pat Dye by naming that training table after him. That'll be neat for our kids to be able to eat every meal here. It'll be absolutely huge. And again, grateful to Jimmy and his family for making that happen. That was a big project when we first got here that we felt like we needed. And him honoring his parents, Tony and Libba Rain, in that facility, the actual kitchen there in the back. Again, just thankful to him and really so many people that were able to help to get that done in such a quick turnaround. So with all that being said, to tell you I'm excited would be an understatement. Just beyond fired up to go to work and be on the football field again with these guys, and continue to build our identity, continue to build where we got to go here to get ready for week one and get ready for a haul of a season. From an injury standpoint, I know you guys asked a couple weeks ago where we are. I'll give you guys just an update on going in, presumably because you guys will see it tomorrow anyways. But Corey Wells, Corey is still rehabbing an injury from high school. He's in the final stages of that. We hope to have him back before the end of camp rolling. We'll see what kind of contribution he can make this year. Will McDuffie will be available towards the end of camp, coming off of surgery this spring. C.K. Murray will be back here right in the middle of camp. He had a little touch-up deal here towards the end of summer. He's doing really well. We hope right in the middle of camp he'll be back in full go. New boy Fagan's rehabbing. He's day to day. We'll have him back here really quickly. Shamar, our new rehabbing, day to day, should be available here within the next week as well. Devin Williams had the knee in the spring game. He'll be out for the year. And then Ty Buster had an unfortunate deal towards the end of summer, and he should be available. Everything goes well halfway through the year. So he'll be out, I would assume, the first 5 or 6 games, and hopefully have him towards the back stretch, which is unfortunate for him because he's had an incredible summer. And he is working his tail off to get back. Other than that group, we are healthy. rocking and rolling. I'll end with this. A lot of credit to Gio and his staff, and really our whole coaching staff. Again, the summer's changed so much. We're with these guys a bunch, but Gio and that staff, from his strength staff and sports science staff, have done an incredible job. Not big on posting pictures and body changes. I think that stuff will all come to fruition here in the fall. But man, they've had a really, really good summer. They've worked their tails off. A lot of guys have changed their bodies. This has been really, really big for us from a nutrition side, body side, and then ultimately these guys learning what elite level process looks like to get themselves ready to go into a gauntlet of a 12 game season. So really confident going into camp. It'll be fun. There'll be ups, there'll be downs. Biggest thing for us is to get out of camp, one, as a better football team, a closer team, and just as importantly, if not more important, a healthy football team going into camp. It really has become a battle of attrition as rosters have evolved and changed and really shrunk in a lot of ways. I've said it before, but for us to have the success we need to have, we got to stay healthy. So there's a lot of sports science going into it, and then some luck, I think, in there as well. But how we manage practice, how we manage the ebbs and flows from a physicality standpoint, from a workload standpoint, will be absolutely huge. And we've got an elite team helping me with that as we move forward. So excited would be an understatement. I am like a kid on Christmas morning. Anybody have sensed that? Hopefully you guys have. That's how I feel right now. So thanks for interrupting, Taylor. What you got, buddy? This is how we're going to start the season off.
3: You and me?
2: I know you said 20 minutes. We got to get it in. I'm all in. Let's roll.
4: Go Oak, Bill, Jason.
3: Justin Hogginson, Auburn on three. Talk a little bit more about the camp at the resort. Is that something you've done in the past? Can you do additional things there? I know you talk about eliminate distractions. Are there additional type of team building activities you can do while you're there? Is it just strictly about the distraction part, and have you done it in the past?
2: Yeah, you know, we did it all 3 years previously for me as a head coach. I think what's changed over the years in college football is, I mean, back in the day, everybody stayed in the dorm for 4 years. Everybody was together year round. Now, after their freshman year, these guys are all over the place. Some guys got apartments, condos, houses. They're living a little different than we did when we were in college. So they're just everywhere. The distractions naturally come from guys driving back and forth. There's always something. Man, I'm going to sneak an hour nap in here. Well, then I don't set my alarm. Like, all of those things. We talk so much about process. We're trying to build it for them to where you wake up, get on a bus, and then you'll get back later on that in the evening. Like, there is no distraction. Like, once you get here, we have the luxury of having the huddle lounge down there where it's set up to where guys can nap all day. There's a recovery element in there. So there's no need to go back and forth. We'll take their car keys tonight and they won't have them. So they would have to get really, really creative. It's totally an eliminating distraction. One, teaching what waking up and what a day and a structure should look like for an elite high level athlete would be the second component of it. In terms of anything from a team building standpoint, we were strategic in the roommates. For the most part, it's an older guy that's played, that's done it, that's been there, has got a young guy with him so he can teach him. The other component of it is that there's three built-in off days in there, mandated that way. But we'll take them to Hay Day one day, grab lunch together, then go to the movies. We've got some team dinners over there. But for the most part, outside of those three off days, they wake up, they get on the bus, they're here. They, at the end of the day, get on the bus, go back. So it's the team building, I think, happens in the fact that they're all together the entire time with absolutely nothing else pulling them from it.
5: Bill Cameron with The Drive on ESPN 106.7. I know you'd mentioned that Stanton is healthy, good to go. Just talk about the importance of him being able to show what he can as you try to put together. I know you need more than five, but your starting group and guys you can count on there on the O-line.
2: Yeah, Stanton getting healthy, you know, coming off of an off-season surgery and then fighting like crazy to be available in the spring. He's been really, really solid this summer. What's been cool about Stanton, you've seen as he's become more confident and ingrained into that room, you've started to see some leadership ability. You could see why he was a captain as a sophomore at the previous place. We need that in that room. We need a sense of veteranness. We need leadership. And he's done a really, really good job with that. You know, his flexibility at tackle will be huge. Us managing him the right way will be huge. When you don't go through spring, that workload piece is different. Even though they're here all summer, it's just integrating him back into a workload. So we've got to be really smart here, especially early in camp as he factors in. But it really, really big for him, Joe on the other side, as those young tackles who we're really excited about kind of come here this camp, which as we progress him back in, we've got to get the three and the four ready too, and that's where there's going to be some moving parts. We feel really good with Wilson as a young guy that he's going to compete like crazy in there. Pritchett's competing like crazy. TJ Hedrick has some position flexibility in there to be able to help us at tackle. But a healthy Stanton would go a long way for us, and right now he feels awesome. Again, it's on us. It's on Hoodie. It's on our sports science and sports med staff to manage. We've got an elite plan. You've done this for a while, too. Elite plans executed poorly or bad plans. So we've got to execute it at a high clip. But he's worked incredibly hard to get to this point where, like, he feels healthy, feels strong, feels really good. Man, and knock on wood, he stays that way through the season.
6: Jason Caldwell, Auburn 247. Alex, you talked about leadership, and you mentioned there, Stanton, but how important is that in camp? Because you said, look, it has to be a player-led group. How much of that develops in a preseason camp, especially from a camp atmosphere like you're trying to establish? But how important is that for these next 2 weeks to find those guys that take that ownership of a team?
2: Yeah, Jason, huge. That would be the piece in year one that we've tried to accelerate like crazy. Our creative team's done a good job of putting out there, like, man, like, we are pushing like crazy to do a bunch of different things to let these guys, one, come together, but two, accelerate leadership. That's the piece that I think we're gonna find out here in the next couple weeks, because in some ways we're still a young football team. And when I say young, age-wise, at times more so young in the sense of they're still trying to figure out, like, can I speak up? Man, can I go outside the box? We've spent so much time this spring, this summer, of teaching what that looks like. But leadership is hard. Like leadership in every imaginable way is hard. It's a lonely place. You got to put yourself out there. And when you're 18 to 22 to 23 and you're still trying to figure out where you fit in the team, I think as roles get truly defined, that'll help some guys, because there's a bunch of guys we're counting on to play that hadn't played a ton, that don't super feel comfortable putting themselves out there. So there's a lot of guys leading by example right now, and as I've told these guys 100 times, like, leading by example is not leadership. That's just doing what you're supposed to do. And so there's a handful of guys that are confident in their ability to lead. We need more. And the hope is, as roles get defined, that guys feel more and more comfortable. I'm going to continue to empower them. Part of staying all together and being around each other all day, that'll help define it. And honestly, as we've talked about, Jason, the past is like hard things make people either rise to the occasion or they make people crumble. And so we still need hard, like, really hard, and we're going to create tough situations. Our players need it. Our coaches need it too. Now we're at a point at this point now is like, man, you got to react. You got to be able to adjust the situations. You guys will get banged up. Like, who's next? How ready are we? How much depth do we have? How do we respond to that as coaches? So just like our players need it, our coaches need it too. And we're going to create some of that. Some of that will naturally happen.
7: Peter Atticus from AL.com. You mentioned during spring about Elijah Melendez being somebody that, you know, you wanted to see become a leader. What have you seen from him, I guess, both from that standpoint and a physical standpoint this offseason, and where is he now compared to, say, when you first got here?
8: Yeah, Elijah, he's the perfect example of what I was just talking about. Elijah played right around 250 snaps a year ago, wasn't an every-down starter, and he's worked himself into that physically, mentally. He's earned the respect of his teammates. Now this next step for him is actually putting himself out there. And again, leadership is not breaking down a huddle. Leadership is when nobody's around, can I put myself out there and hold people to a standard that naturally they don't want to be held to. He's got to grow in that regard. And I think as he plays more and more and has success on the field, he'll continue to do so. He would tell you when you meet with him that he's sick of me talking to him about it, because I do think he has that ability. But again, until you've proven it on the field, I think sometimes it's hard at that age to just put yourself out there. So he's got to continue to grow. He's had an incredible summer. He physically has continued to change his body. There's some freakish things in there, like I could work as hard as he could, I probably wouldn't look like that. Although maybe I can try. But he's done a really, really high-end job of getting his body right, his process right. The last step for him is putting it on the field and then having the leadership element mesh with it. You want him, Xavier, Bryce, Riddick, like that crew, to lead in every imaginable way. It's got to come from the middle of your defense. You're communicating, the guys in front of you, the guys in the back end, everything goes through you. So naturally there has to be some leadership in there. We're going to keep force feeding them. And Dirk's done a good job. Coach Wilson's done a good job. We got to continue to force feed Elijah. He's got it in him. He's just got to get comfortable. It's uncomfortable. It's hard.
9: Justin Ferguson, Auburn Observer. A couple weeks ago in Tampa, you told us you want like six, maybe seven or eight receivers you can trust this season. I was curious, what's your approach to that, like numbers-wise, for a running back? Obviously, y'all have a lot of depth there and a lot of guys who've played before. Just kind of how, as much as y'all like to run the ball, how many running backs do you want to use this season?
8: Yeah, great question. I think in the perfect world, I've always told our offensive staff, you need 3.5 ready to go into a game. Meaning, naturally, those guys take a good beating. Like, you got to go into the season with 5. And then as guys get banged up, you want to have 3.5. I say 3.5. We've always looked at it as 2 guys that truly rotate drive to drive, and then a third guy that's ready to sub in at any point. You know, that competition is going to be fascinating in camp. Like, as we went through the depth yesterday, there's, you know, like, I'll give Omar a lot of credit. Omar Mapson's a young guy that played a little bit as a freshman, really as a 17-year-old freshman, a kid that reclassed. I have to keep reminding myself that he just turned 18 years old, which is crazy. You talk about a guy that this place means something to, and he shows up and works that way every day. Like, that's a guy that we came into spring and really didn't know much about other than the little bit of film you saw from a year ago. And, like, he doesn't say a whole lot, but he's on a mission to win a job. And he has pushed others in that room to either get on his level or they're going to struggle. So, like, that there's a guy that I don't know that I knew a ton going in, and to his credit, he just keeps showing us why he should play. And then you got a guy in Cobb that's played a bunch. You got a guy in Bryson that's played a bunch, just not here. And then you've got Nekhi Davenport who's played a bunch, again, not here. And you got Tay Meadows who's played a bunch, not here. And then you got Alvin and the rest of that crew that's trying to figure it out. We're going to rep 5 to 6 guys here early in camp, and then as we get closer to the season, whoever the 1 and the 2 are will start to peel back a little bit, just purely from a health standpoint, and let some other guys get in the rotation. But that competition will be interesting. Like 1 through 5 will be fascinating, because I don't you know, Bryson didn't go through much of spring. So how he goes through fall camp will be huge. Where does he fit? Cobb's going to keep getting pushed. He's had a phenomenal summer. I should give him his flowers. He's gained a bunch of weight. He's changed his body. I think him playing, carrying the ball 200 with receptions, 200 whatever times a year ago, I think he figured out, like, man, this body, like, it, to sustain that for another year, I better put some weight on, some bulk. He's done a really good job. He's bought in nutritionally. He's bought in from a weight room standpoint. So that competition, I'm giving you, I'm kind of all over the place because in my mind, I'm a little bit all over the place on that room because as much as there's depth, that position gets beat up so quickly, you need all of it. And that's why I say if you can have 3.5 going into a game, you'd feel really good. How they sort themselves out will be really interesting. And it's not just running the ball. We've asked those guys to catch the ball, not just out of the backfield, but in space. They're so involved in the screen game. And then the protection part. Anybody that's been around Larry Porter, like, the protection piece ain't 100% right, there's hats flying, there's billboards or clipboards flying. Like, the protection side is critical as well. So you need 3.5-4 guys that are complete backs, ready to roll. And I do think there's enough depth in there for us to have an elite run game behind those guys. The quarterback's a good ball carrier too, so it should add up.
10: Hey, Coach, Maya Kitchens with WSFA. Just wanted to ask you, what are those biggest points you guys were tackling heading into fall camp?
8: Yeah, Maya, I think we kind of hit on it. The coming together of this team from a big picture standpoint, again, how the summer has changed, the scheme part for the most part is in. So in terms of plays in, formations in, both sides of the ball in. Huge on a special team side of ironing that out in the sense of creating true depth charts. And then more than anything else now, situational football. We're going to get into situational football the second we put shoulder pads on and we can actually hit a little bit. But truly from a coaching standpoint and a player standpoint is how do we control? We talk about winning in the margins, like the situational football piece. You're so much further ahead from just a schematic standpoint than you used to be, but the handling of the situational football will be absolutely huge for us. So coming together, situational football, and then I know I've said it to nauseam at this point, but continuing to build this identity and holding this program to a standard of what real identity looks like, and then continuously pointing to it's not, that ain't the way it is, and demanding that it is, or when it is, reaffirming that, hey, man, this is the standard. This is what we should look like here at Auburn. It's this constant ebbs and flows that go through fall camp, but all of it coming together will determine the outcome of the season. So say a lot of different things coming together. Ultimately, if we're a connected football team that has an identity, we'll be in a good spot.
0: That is Alex Golish as fall camp gets officially underway tomorrow. Some very interesting comments, including some big injury news on Auburn's offensive line. We'll go over that. Plus, we'll talk about Alabama as they get ready to report tomorrow. Clint Lamb from Bama Online joins us next.
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0: It is 11:32. Welcome back. Three-man front. We just heard from Alex Golish, his first press conference kicking off the 2026 campaign. And Landrum, before we get to Clint Lamb from Bama Online, just want to mention the injury news that Golish said just a couple moments ago. It was big injury news as offensive lineman Ty Buster will be out the next couple of months due to an injury. He also said that Stanton Rammel from Thompson High School, who's transferred over from Michigan State, he has continued to progress well this summer, and he is now the leader of that OL group, so they really do need him to step up now that Buster is out. So we'll have more on that. One other bit of news, while we were listening to Golish, the coaches poll, it has come out, and as Landrum predicted, Bama fits between the 10 and the 15 mark. Actually, they came in at number 11, according to the coaches poll. Auburn was not ranked in the top 25, but they did receive enough votes. If you played it on out, Auburn would be ranked 34th. Joining us now on the Higginbotham Hotline, welcome back to the program, Clint Lamb from Bama Online joins us. Clint, I hope you're well. Happy start to the football season 2026.
1: Yeah, I'm doing fantastic. I appreciate you guys having me on. I always love this time of year. Actually get to stop projecting and predicting and start actually reacting to some things. So I'm certainly looking forward to it.
0: All right, so before we get into the X's and O's and what you anticipate for the fall camp, I do want to get your reaction, because this is immediate, because it just came out about 20 minutes ago. Alabama, preseason number 11 in the coaches poll. We all know it means absolutely nothing, that in the AP, but it is fun for us to be able to talk about it. But your feelings about Bama being at number 11?
1: Yeah, it makes sense. I think anywhere between 11 and 15 would have made sense. Now, granted, if you had asked me where I thought they were going to check in, I would have probably said maybe, you know, somewhere around 12, 13, 14.
0: Right.
1: So it's a little bit higher than I probably would have predicted, which is, you know, certainly not a bad thing. It's never a bad thing. But there are a lot of question marks. But the way I've looked at it pretty much all offseason, Alabama has a lot of potential solutions for a lot of these questions that we have. So it's just a matter of how many of those end up coming together.
2: Clint, the quarterback position, that's going to be highly scrutinized and magnified once camp gets started. Is there another quarterback dual battle that you can remember, and maybe it has to go back to the Saban or even pre-Saban, that you would mirror? Do you say mirror the one that we have coming up with Austin Mack and Keelan Russell?
1: That's actually a great question. You know, what I can tell you is that in most of these battles, it's been pretty rare. It certainly happened, but it's been pretty rare that the younger player, the one that we're questioning, okay, hey, this guy might have more talent, but is he quite ready, ends up winning the job. It's normally the more veteran guy. We saw it with Bryce Young and Mac Jones. A lot of people thought Bryce could end up pushing him as a freshman, didn't end up working out that way. Granted, we did see it with Tua against, you know, Jalen Hurts in 2018 after what he did in the national title game. But I think that right now you have two guys who do share some similarities, but I think there's enough differences as far as, you know, the RPO game and how that's going to lend itself more to Keelan Russell. The fact that he's got a little bit more mobility, he can really be a strong element to your running game, the playmaking element. But with, you know, Austin Mack, he's got the size, he's got the mobility that you look for. No, he's not a dynamic athlete, but he's certainly mobile enough. Great arm talent, and just his familiarity in the system, knowing where to go with the football. Both players have strength. Both players need to make sure that they're continuing to work on some of the deficiencies. But it is going to be a really interesting quarterback battle, but nothing pops off the top of my head as far as battles that it reminds me of.
0: Clint Lamb joins us from Bama Online. Let's stay on the offensive side of the ball. Big question mark, along with who's going to play quarterback, is the offensive line. Did Bama do enough, you think, in the portal in regards to who they are going to try to plug in at that position and some of the returning guys? How's the offensive line going to look, in your opinion?
1: Well, the biggest thing to me is that I like a lot of the options that they added. I think in due time they can end up being pretty good. The question is how quickly, because we all know that continuity, familiarity, you know, gelling, you know, as a unit, you know, that's a huge part of offensive line play. But I love Jackson Lloyd. I know the coaching staff does. Will Sanders has tremendous upside. He hadn't officially won the starting left guard job. Going to be battling it out with Mal Waldrop and Ethan Fields there. But I like, you know, all three of those options. But I really like Will Sanders. I think in high school, just some of the natural athleticism, pulling and getting out in space and things like that. He was, a guy that was always going to take a little bit of time because they didn't throw the football a whole lot in high school. But once he got that side of it down, he knew that he had the talent to kind of thrive in this kind of system. So really like him at left guard. It's just a matter of how quickly does he get acclimated after missing the spring. Rayson Delgatti, you know, there's going to be an adjustment to the SEC. There's no doubt about it. But from a communication standpoint, a leadership, football IQ, everything you look for at the center position, you know, he's got it. You know, he plays with some nastiness. He's got the athleticism. And, you know, we have to remember that the coaching staff just finished watching Parker Brailsford for multiple years. And they, I'm not saying that they believe that Rayson is as good as Parker necessarily, but they know what it's supposed to look like at that spot. And they feel quite confident in Rayson Delgatti. You know, Michael Carroll playing right guard obviously has All-American upside. He's got to continue to make improvement. There was some freshman inconsistency, which was, you know, certainly expected, but he did some really good things at tackle, at right tackle, despite the fact that he, you know, hadn't really played that position in high school. So him moving back inside the guard, I think he's got the perfect combination of length and height and size and athleticism to really thrive in this system. And I think that when you take him to guard, that length that he brings to the table, it becomes a huge asset for him, you know, going against shorter, more stockier players on the interior. And then it's just a matter of determining who's going to be your right tackle. Javon James has SEC experience. He's played right tackle. He's played left tackle. He's going to be battling it out with Nick Brooks. So that'll be an interesting battle to monitor. But I like the group overall. I love the fact that Adrian Quinn's going to be leading it. He had some run game coordinator experience. Like, it all makes sense, you know, what they added and why they added it. The only thing is how long is it going to take for everybody to get on the same page, and what type of growing pains does the offense go through in the early stages of the season as they try to get that figured out?
2: Previewing Alabama fall camp with Clint Lamb, Bama Online, joining us here on Three Man Front. All of our guests join us on the Higginbotham Hotline. We talked about the offensive line, tight end. We know how Josh Cuevas was used last year and what a weapon he could be for Ty Simpson in that offense. You look at Josh Ford, the transfer from Oklahoma State. He's a big dude. You got Caleb Edwards, other talented guys in that position room. How do you foresee Ryan Grubb utilizing the tight end this season?
1: Yeah, I think that was a huge element they were missing a year ago. It's the blocking side of it from the tight end. And a lot of people, they'll point to the offensive line. Rightfully so, they had some massive issues. They'll point to the running backs. Yes, they had some issues as far as they didn't always see it the way they needed to. You didn't have enough guys who were kind of creating on their own when it wasn't there. But the tight end position, they didn't have C.J. Dupree and Robbie Oates in 2024. Really good blocking elements at that position. And Josh Cuevas was kind of that third rotational piece at that position, kind of being more of the receiving threat. And then this past season, yes, Cuevas, I think, made strides as far as being a blocker, and he was certainly a very capable featured pass catcher for you. Came up in the clutch in a lot of big moments for Alabama in the passing game. But when you look behind them, or behind him, they were expecting Danny Lewis to be that wide inline blocking option. And they talked him out of the transfer portal, and then he ends up getting banged up. You know, spends the entire season kind of in and out of the lineup, never starts, never plays significant snaps. But then they had to turn to a true freshman in Caleb Edwards, who has tremendous upside. I think that the coaching staff is sky high on him, but he was a summer enrollee, massive body, but I just don't think he was ready for the physicality of the SEC, having to block, you know, SEC edges and things like that. And I think that, you know, whether it be the C-gap or perimeter runs, really suffered as a result. And then at one point, Josh Cuevas gets injured, and you have two true freshmen in Caleb Edwards and Marshall Pritchard as your top two tight ends. So they went and identified Josh Ford early. They went out there and got him from Oklahoma State. This is a massive body, but he's got great movement skills. He can be an inline impact blocker for you, but you can play him more as an H-move tight end. You can flex him, use him as a big slot, put him as a perimeter receiver, and have him block out there in space against, you know, smaller defensive backs. And he just does a really good job of getting his hands on guys and getting them blocking. So whether it be from an inline, you know, standard, you know, line perspective, or trying to get some things, you know, out on the perimeter to your receivers and letting them create and letting him block in that way, I think he's going to make a massive difference. And then, of course, like I said, Caleb Edwards, he's got the frame, he's got the strength and the physical tools, but he just needed to get more consistency. And I think having a year in the strength and conditioning program is going to do wonders for him. So I don't think enough people are talking about Alabama's tight end room. I think it could be a massive strength for them. I think he could show tremendous improvement, and that will have a bigger impact on some of the other elements of the offense that really struggled last year. But, you know, hopefully as we get closer to it, you know, they start getting more recognition.
0: All right, before we let you go, Clint, I want to ask you quickly about the defensive side of the ball. Is it going to be as advertised as one of the better units in all of college football?
1: I think that it certainly can. Yeah, there's no doubt about it. I mean, I understand there was a ton of turnover, a lot of five-star talent gone up front in your front seven, a lot of, you know, guys at that bandit position, guys who were in the rotation. You had a couple of NFL guys like an LT Overton or a Tim Keenan leave for the NFL. But I think they did a really good job, whether it be Terrence Green, Devin Tompkins. I think Kedrick Beasley-Jones was a very underrated addition out of the transfer portal from Mississippi State. I think Des Zulu is going to help them situationally. They're getting Jamarian Latham back. I think Yonde Pierre. I mean, just their front seven. We know the secondary is going to be fantastic. It's going to be extremely deep. It's opportunistic. It plays the way that Kane Womack wanted to play, and they can even withstand the grind of a season or any sort of bumps and bruises that

0: he's got a chance to be one of the better defenses in college football, no doubt.
1: That is Clint Lamb. You can follow his work at Bama Online. Gets everything underway tomorrow in T-Town. Clint, glad to have you back on board. Congrats on the new gig there at Bama Online, and I'm sure we will be talking to you again very soon.
0: Absolutely. Good talking to you today.
1: Thank you so much. Clint joined us on the Higginbotham Hotline. 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
16: Three-man front. We continue. 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
1: This is why we love this time of the year. It's just nonstop, especially as we get ready to get camps open up. You heard Alex Golas for like 25 minutes talk about how his team, they're going to take them 13 days over to Grand National Hotel and Resort for 13 days for training camp. So they're not going to
0: have distractions.
1: Yep, no distractions. 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
0: He made a great point. You got guys that their portfolio right now worth $3, $4 million, $5 million. Think about what you would want to spend it on if you were you would probably want some nice digs, maybe away from campus. This is a way to bring everybody together, and I like the having the older player with younger player rooming.
1: Yeah, so that's one of the big stories.
0: It's
1: unfortunately
0: different.
1: Auburn did announce that they've got some offensive line issues. As Ty Buster, he is injured. He's probably going to miss at least half the season, so that's a big piece of that offensive line makeup. The coaches poll came out. Alabama is preseason number 11. Auburn would be number 34 as they received other votes. This ends a 17-year streak of Alabama being a preseason top 10 team, at least in the coaches poll. Bama's lowest preseason ranking since 2008 when it entered the season unranked. And we know how that season turned out, playing Florida for the SEC championship. More Three-Man Front. We're live at Social Taco on Jocks.
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1: Coming up in the 12 noon hour, we'll break down everything that just took place. We got plenty from Alex Golish. What's going on, the health of the football team, their plans as they get ready to take the football team to training camp for 13 days over at Grand National in Opelika. You heard from Clint Lamb about Alabama, some areas of strength and need for the Tide as they get ready for fall camp tomorrow. And the coaches poll came out. Bama ranked preseason number 11. We'll get into all that. Take your phone calls and text messages. We're live at Social Taco here on Jocks.
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0: It is 12 noon. Welcome in. We are live at Social Taco here on Jocks. Hope everyone has had a good start to your Tuesday. Two more hours to go. We still have a couple of seats remaining up here on the Taco Terrace if you want to come and enjoy a great lunch and talk some sports with us. It has been a jam-packed first 2 hours of the program. If you just tuned in, we had Mike Griffith from the AJC, DogNation.com. Asked him about the Georgia Bulldogs as they get ready to start camp on Wednesday. Told us to pay close attention to the pass-catching guys on the roster. That might be one area of concern for Georgia. They'd like to get a little bit more out of the running backs. We heard from Alex Golish as he held a press conference, kicking things off as the players reported to camp today. They will get underway at practice tomorrow. And in regards to what Golish had to say, 13 days they will take the team over to Grand National and Opelika. So the team will stay there. And he says they're taking their phones, they're taking their keys, so they won't be driving. So they will stay at Grand National, come back on campus, practice, and then head back to the hotel for 13 days.
1: It's kind of an old-school approach, but now with more distractions and guys having a lot of money at their fingertips and the ability to do a lot of different things that maybe certain guys on the team didn't have the ability to do back then, I like the idea. Change it up.
0: It's the closest you're going to get to an NFL training camp, so I like it. I think it's a good move. Again, Golish said he's very excited. He said that would be an understatement, just beyond fired up to go to work and be on the football field again. He did have some big injury news for Auburn before fall camp, as he says potential starting offensive lineman Ty Buster will be out at least for a couple of months with an injury. So that is big news. Also, he mentioned a freshman defensive tackle, Corey Wells, will be limited. Edge rusher Chris Murray had a touch-up procedure and is expected to return in the middle of camp. DB Anquan Fagans, the outstanding DB from Thompson High School, he is day-to-day while rehabbing. Same as cornerback Shamar Arno. Cornerback Devin Williams is out for the year, as previously reported. Golish continues to harp on the importance of this being a player-led team and having internal leadership. He also praised linebacker Elijah Melendez. Now the next step for him is putting himself out there. Golish continued to hype Omar Mapson II. Golish also says Jeremiah Cobb has added some good weight this offseason. Golish says Auburn's install is almost 100% complete on both sides of the ball. Now the focus is situational football and generally coming together as a team. Golish was asked about the ruling regarding fifth-year players. Says there will be very few players who are even available in the portal. He says now this is a crazy time to add somebody, but if it's somebody at a position of need who would help, we'll see. Meanwhile, right after Golish talked, Auburn OC Joel Gordon, he talked about the team's top receiver. And it's no big surprise, Chaz Nimrod is the number one wide receiver, according to the OC. He also talked about the running back room. He said behind Jeremiah Cobb, after that, there's a lot of question marks. Everybody is improving and everybody is getting better. But the reality is, until we get out there, we're not really going to know exactly what the pecking order is. So that's your Auburn report from this morning. Kalen DeBoer. He will meet with the media around 11:20 tomorrow. We hope to bring you those comments live from Tuscaloosa. The coaches poll came out earlier this morning. Ohio State is the number one team in the land, followed by Oregon, Georgia, Texas, and Notre Dame. That's your top five. At six, Indiana. Seven, Miami. Eight, Texas A&M. Oklahoma at nine, Ole Miss 10. And the Alabama Crimson Tide comes in at number 11. This now ends a 17-year streak in the coaches' poll in which Alabama has been a preseason top 10 team. This is Alabama's lowest preseason ranking since 2008 when it entered the season unranked. Alabama was number 8 last year in the preseason poll. Also want to point out to everybody, when we're talking about this coaches' poll, let's not forget that last year the coaches had Penn State number 3 in the preseason. They had Clemson number 6 and LSU number 9. All were ranked in the preseason top 10. All three of those teams lost 6 games and finished unranked. Penn State fired its coach. So did LSU. So just a little caveat for those that want to buy stock in the preseason coaches poll. Coaches poll by conference. The SEC led the mighty Big Ten. 9 teams in the top 25. Big Ten had 8. Big 12 had 4. ACC had 3. And, of course, only one lone independent, that being Notre Dame. And that gets you updated.
1: That's good.
0: I need a rest.
1: You do need a rest.
0: Can I take the next couple minutes?
1: You can go to Grand National. We'll pick you up later.
0: Okay, cool.
1: You leave your phone.
0: That's a nice place. I have stayed there multiple times. That is a
1: It is really nice.
0: Nice place. Now, yeah,
1: they got a par 3 there that I think is like 285 yards.
0: All right, here's my question. So do you think as the players are returning to Grand National after a tough day at work there on campus that they'll run into Hugh Freeze as he's making the turn? Maybe he's in the Duffer's Grill.
1: I can only hope that that happens.
0: And maybe
1: unfortunately,
0: he says
1: they will not have their phones.
0: That's true. That's true.
1: Hey, guys. I can't even remember how he talks.
0: That would just be so hilarious if he's sitting there, he's making the turn at Grand National, and he looks up and there's his former team getting off the bus. As he just got through working out all day.
1: Maybe we should have done that.
0: That's a great idea,
1: That's
0: Coach.
1: A great idea.
0: Why didn't I do that?
1: What? Yeah. They should have, yeah, sequestered him.
0: Oh, by the way, one more thing on the coaches poll.
1: Yep.
0: Because people will ask, and it will come up during the season. There are 8 SEC head coaches voting in the coaches poll. Kalen DeBoer and Alex Golish both voting.
1: Because they take their votes seriously, Pat.
0: So half the league. You got DeBoer, Golish, Drinkwitz, Elko, Lee, Kirby Smart, Will Stein, and John Sumrall. Those are your 8 SEC
1: Kirby.
0: Coaches.
1: What a wasted vote.
0: That are voting in the coaches poll.
1: He's not taking time to do that. I bet Drink is. You think Drink votes for himself?
0: Do you think DeBoer?
1: I do.
0: Why are you laughing?
1: I don't think any of them.
0: No,
1: I don't think any of them do.
0: I don't
1: do.
0: Think any of them do it.
1: No, they don't.
0: Now, I will tell you, I think Sumrall might do it.
1: I just find it hard to believe.
0: He's getting his pedicure. He's getting his weekly pedicure, and he's like firing off, okay, here's my vote.
2: It's a good place to vote.
1: But seeing these head coaches and kind of what they have to deal with, not just on the sideline, I find it hard to believe that this day and age they're going back and they're really studying everybody that they're voting on.
0: All right, so let's go back to the coaches poll. Give you credit. You said it yesterday, and you said it again today before the vote came out. You had Bama around 12, 13 in the coaches poll. They came in at 11. I had them at like 16, 17, so they were obviously higher than
1: Conrad's
0: I had
1: Conrad's getting
0: them.
1: To you, man.
0: I guess so. All the negativity I hear in the office on a daily basis about Alabama football is kind of getting
1: folks,
0: to my psyche.
1: And he's not kidding. It is nonstop Conrad complaining about Alabama football.
0: Yeah, it just never stops. When he doesn't have meat in his mouth, he's complaining about Alabama football.
1: Speaking of meat, we're going to talk to him.
3: Are you thinking I'm putting more meat in my mouth lately, Pat?
0: Yeah, there you go.
1: You ever had a manwich?
0: Is that what they call it?
1: No, I was talking about the sloppy Joe stuff.
3: Oh, I'm sure that's a thing somewhere.
1: Never mind. I was very unfortunate.
0: But you and I both had Auburn between 25 and 30.
1: Yeah.
0: They came at 34.
2: Yeah.
0: Which, I mean, they've got Florida 27, South Carolina 30, Vandy 33, and then Auburn at 34. That surprised me.
1: Who else besides the SEC schools are ahead of them up to 25?
0: Okay, so Louisville would be 26.
1: Okay.
0: And then Florida at 27, TCU 28, Illinois.
1: Hey!
0: Illinois would be 29, South Carolina 30, Arizona. Actually, there'd be a tie for 30th between Arizona and South Carolina. Then Virginia, Vandy, and then Auburn.
1: Okay.
0: Georgia Tech is actually behind.
1: I think all of those teams made bowl games last year, so that's fair.
0: Yeah. Jacksonville State received one vote from the coaches.
1: Good for them.
0: But Charles Kelly is also a voting member of the coaches' poll.
1: Well, not saying that he did it.
0: You can vote for yourself, by the way.
1: Yeah.
0: I remember Nick Saban.
1: What about the – I know the AP vote comes out next week. What about our friend? What's her name out in California?
0: Oh, I don't even know her. I don't know if she's
1: Haley?
0: Voting again.
1: Haley? Is it Haley or Casey?
2: Oh.
0: Now, our good friend Scott Hamilton, he is an AP football voter.
1: Well, that's a legit vote.
0: Yeah.
2: I can't remember her name, but I know exactly
1: you know what I'm talking
2: about,
1: right?
0: Yeah, there was a controversy.
2: But I cannot remember her name for the life of me.
0: Yeah. She had her 15 minutes of fame last year, and now she's disappeared.
2: She was a USC writer, I think. Or San Diego, like somewhere out there, yeah.
1: I think she covered San Diego.
2: I think it was USC.
1: San Jose State.
2: Or one of those, maybe.
1: She was a Spartan.
0: So, breaking news overnight, earlier this morning, it was reported that Mario Cristobal, who has revived the Miami's football program, led the Hurricanes to last year's national title game, he has received a long-term contract extension from the school. Cristobal plans to make a substantial donation to the university as part of UM's ongoing commitment to athletic excellence. I have not seen it, unless it's come out since we've been on the air, I have not seen a dollar amount in which the extension would be. It was reported that his previous deal was paying him $8.3 million a year.
1: He's getting...
0: Which made him the 17th highest coach in college football prior to this extension.
1: My prediction is that he will be a 11-point-something million dollar
0: coach. Yeah, I think he's definitely above $10
1: million. Yeah, they're going to get in there. Look at the money they're spending on players.
0: Yeah, he will definitely be up there. And some big news from the National Football League earlier today. Two-time Pro Bowl selection Bijan Robinson and the Falcons have reached an agreement on a 3-year extension worth up to $75 million. It will now make him the highest paid running back in NFL history.
1: This day and age, kudos to you, Bijan Robinson, to get that kind of money as an NFL running back.
0: He will get a record $51 million guaranteed.
1: Woo!
0: Guaranteed. That's a lot of Home Depot stock right there, my friend.
1: Might not be able to walk when your career's over, but you'll have a really, really nice way to get around.
0: Man, I tell you what, Home Depot spent a lot of money these days. I understand that Arthur Blank was also heavily invested in Pochettino.
1: Hmm.
0: He's a big soccer guy.
1: All right. Well, Arthur Blank.
0: And now he's given.
1: That's a gold star for you.
0: $51 million to your running back.
1: That's what I'm talking about.
0: Guaranteed.
1: Now, Pochettino, that was huge. What was that? What was the sum of that contract? Has that been reported?
0: Well, it has not been, but he got $6 million in the previous deal.
1: Right.
0: So I would assume that he's making at least $6 million.
1: This is great.
0: If not more.
1: We get bounced in a horrible performance to Belgium, and I'm going to double my salary.
0: I mean, that's like...
1: This is the best job. Like, what kind of job would that be the equivalent in college football?
0: Eli Drinkwitz.
1: Or Iowa.
0: Yeah, Kirk Ferentz.
1: Yeah.
0: Matt Rhule at Nebraska.
1: Yeah. No, I'm willing to give Mauricio another shot. I think he just needs to get his players in there.
0: I think they need to up the NIL for the U.S. men's team.
1: Yes.
0: I think we need to go find some more. They need to get on Ancestry.com, and they need to find some folks that's got some deep.
1: Yeah.
0: Some deep relatives somewhere that, you know, from these soccer hotbeds like Spain and.
1: Yeah,
0: Brazil.
1: Tell me,
0: England.
1: We've got there's a guy from Argentina that we can't find somewhere down the line.
0: Yeah,
1: where yeah.
0: See, maybe they could have like snuck into Auburn when they played that practice match or that friendly, and they could have like
1: came in their gear and
0: enticed them a little bit.
1: You leave the stadium, just kind of blending in.
0: Yep.
1: You get taken back to the smoky room. Or all these officials, you can't make out their faces, but they sound really, really important.
0: You take them over to Grand National with the Auburn football team.
1: They present you.
0: For the next 13 days.
1: They present you with a proposal. You play for Team United States, or you can you suffer the consequences back home.
0: Well, you don't,
1: come to that. We got to win a title.
0: You don't need to worry about your consequences if you go to 18 South, which is a rock's throw from where we are here in Homewood at the Edge Shopping Center right off of Green Springs Highway. We all on the show, we shop at 18 South, and they've been a great sponsor of ours here at Jocks and Three Man Front. Whether it's Grayson, Johnny O, Travis Matthew, Collars & Co. that Landrum's got on today, Mizzen & Main, the list goes on and on. 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It's at spell out 18 underscore south. 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We will continue on. We'll get to your text messages. Many of you have been chiming in on a multitude of subjects. We will get to those next on Three Man Front.
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0: 12:19 here on Jocks. Great crowd. I always appreciate everybody stopping by and seeing us here at Social Taco here in Homewood. We're here each and every Tuesday from 10 until 2. So many people, when I'm out and about, they ask me about, man, it just sounds like you guys have such a great time on Tuesdays. I said, we try to have a great time every day here on Three Man Front. But, yes, we do. So you get an opportunity to come and just get some great food and have some nice beverages and see Gringo and Mary and BB, Larry, Corey,
1: Danny,
0: Steve.
1: Yep. Matthew, Mary. You already mentioned all of them.
0: I did.
1: Yeah, there's a gentleman right here. We got to meet him though. He's over here on the left. I don't think I've ever met him before.
0: You haven't?
1: Mm-mm. Okay. Have you?
0: I have not.
1: Okay. Try to know everybody here.
0: Howie Reba.
1: Yeah.
0: Howie's wearing his Texas A&M gear today.
1: Ah, we forgive him. Bless him, right? Isn't that what we say to those?
2: Bless your heart.
1: He's got to be excited, though.
0: Well, at least he's not wearing his white overalls today, being a Texas A&M.
1: Mike Griffith, once again, and I understand what he's saying historically, but don't you think that Mike Elko silenced some of the critics last year by getting into a college football playoff? I know the offense didn't look good against Miami. It turns out Miami was pretty good.
0: Yeah. Pretty good, to say the very least.
1: No doubt.
0: So tomorrow, Kalen DeBoer, he will get his opportunity to welcome everyone to training camp 2026 as they will be on the practice field tomorrow morning at 9:50. Coach DeBoer, like Coach Golish, they will like these early morning practices. Well, not early morning. It's not like it's 7 a.m.
1: And Auburn's going to have a lot of the earlier games this year, right? So you try to get
0: Wasn't
1: your team
0: like six in a row
1: acclimated
0: on their
1: yeah.
0: football schedule that they're playing the early games.
1: They've got a bunch. Now, if you're working those games, now I realize it's different. I would like the early start, like to go ahead and get it knocked out. And then you've got college football to wait to watch late in the afternoon and then the early evening. But, hey, go ahead and you try to simulate as much as you can so it's not too much of a disruption in the routine.
0: So, West Virginia football announced today, actually the entire athletics department, Antero Resources, which is a major natural gas and oil producer in West Virginia, announced a historic five-year jersey patch partnership with the University of West Virginia. Antero is the largest energy producer in West Virginia, accounting for nearly half of the state's natural gas production. So West Virginia has now been added to the list of growing schools that will get paid extra dollars to have their logo on their football jerseys. Now, over the weekend in Tyler, Texas, Texas Athletics Director Chris Del Conte, he was the guest speaker at a country club there in Tyler. He tackled a number of topics for the Longhorns, including jersey patches. Here's a direct quote from the athletics director at the University of Texas. Daryl Royal said those uniforms are perfect just the way they are, and I firmly believe that. Times are changing around the country, and I understand why some are doing that, but we just chose to leave them as they are for us. You know, when the sun rises, what's the first color you see? Burnt orange. When the sun sets, what's the last color you see? Burnt orange. God got it right. End of quote.
2: They should put, like, a sun emoji. That should be their logo.
1: Yeah.
2: They don't want to do anything.
0: So Chris Del Conte, going deep thoughts with Chris Del Conte. You know, when the sun rises, what's the first color you see? Burnt orange. When the sun sets, what's the last color you see? Burnt orange. God got it right.
1: What was it Spurrier used to say? Sky's blue, sun's orange, God must be a gator.
0: Yep. Also, something remember like him that. Saying that you can't spell
2: just like that.
0: You can't spell citrus without UT.
1: Yeah. Who started Free Shoes University?
0: That would be Spurrier.
1: Spurrier too. So good.
2: What about Sundrop for Texas as a corporate sponsor?
1: Yes.
0: I think Del Conte was pretty much letting everybody know that we have plenty of money at the University of Texas. And we are not going to drop down to the low lives like Ohio State and Notre Dame and put a jersey patch on our beloved jersey. That's basically what he was saying.
1: That's great. So snooty. I hope they win a championship. in my lifetime in football.
0: If not, Steve Sarkisian might be calling plays in the NFL.
1: Hey, I still got the Mack Brown, Vince Young. What a title game that was against USC. I still got those memories, Longhorn fans.
0: Mm-hmm. Yep.
1: Don't let little sister or little brother or whatever you call them, don't let them pass you.
0: No, that would not be good.
1: No. Nope. Text line is open, 205-834-9450. Best way to interact with us. Somebody asking, were we able to post or publish the Alex Golish press conference for those who couldn't find it?
2: I'm working on it now.
1: Molly's working on it right now, listener.
3: You can go listen to it on the podcast or on YouTube as well. No, if you want to go listen right now.
1: That's Conrad.
3: We're on top of things here.
1: Yes, very much so. This one reads, I'm an Alabama fan, but I think 11 is about right for now. Talking about the ranking of the coaches poll, they could get much higher if a lot of things will fall into place. Auburn way too low. They'll at least be in the top 25 by the end of the year. This might be the most sane fan text I've ever heard in my life in the state. I don't say sane. Objective. So you think they're going to be in the top 25 by the end of the year? You believe in Auburn more than some Auburn fans, Alabama fan. Not that they don't believe in Alex Golish. I think you just look at the schedule and some of the, a lot of the unknowns. Days in patch for Texas. That's good. I'm thinking like Capri Sun.
2: Ooh, that's a good one.
1: Somebody who writes an Auburn newsletter chiming in. Wow, Golish is amazing. Love the fact that he's moving away from campus for fall camp. That's old school right there. And Drake, big Florida fan chiming in. Somebody, Gators just missed out on the top 25. Yeah, but I think there's a lot of folks high on Florida. How could you not be? John Summerall is their head coach.
0: So the Protect College Sports Act, the only update that we had earlier this morning from multiple media outlets, it is now looking very grim that this thing is actually going to come to a vote this week. The earliest likely day for leader John Thune to start the process, I'm not talking about voting, I'm talking about starting the process, is Thursday. Full vote could happen Saturday, but the odds are slim. Lawmakers would need to waive time constraints, which is unlikely, and senators must agree to work the weekend, which is, once again, highly unlikely. So they did all of this wrangling, all this horse trading, got the SEC and Big Ten finally on board Friday night at 8:58 p.m., and so now it appears, based on Washington insiders, that this thing might not even come up to a vote because of, once again, procedural.
1: Well, if you're like me and probably a lot of college football fans, this vote can't come soon enough.
0: That's good.
1: Thank you. Been sitting on that one for
0: now
1: 5 seconds.
0: Now if the Save America Act can ever come up to a vote.
1: Really? What else are we waiting on?
0: I mean, I don't know. It's very odd.
1: It is. We'll continue here from Social Taco in Homewood. We're in the terrace. Come and join us. We're right next to City Hall if you've never been here. And we've got a lot of great people just hanging out, eating great food from Social Taco. We'll continue to talk college football. We got Dimitri Ravenos coming up less than 1 hour from right now as we continue on a beautiful Tuesday, Jocks.
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18: YouTube.

0: So remember about a week or so ago, and listen, we all agree, the NCAA decision to suspend Aaron Carter for Tennessee was
1: asinine.
0: Very much so. Well, the head football coach of the University of Tennessee had his press conference to open the preseason as they get ready to start their fall camp tomorrow. And obviously I can't say the word that he used, but I think we all know the term BS.
1: Yeah.
0: But, like, he didn't say BS.
1: No, and it's, again, this is a prime example of just when you start, well, at least I do anyways, I start looking at the NCAA and go, whoa, let's not blame everything on the NCAA. They come out and they make one of these rulings, and you remember why they used to get under your skin so bad.
0: This is the direct quote from Josh Heupel a few moments ago, the ruling that came out from the NCAA, the two-game suspension, I truly believe is bull blank. Carter was suspended by the NCAA for a $427 flight that he has paid back to his agent.
1: Yeah.
0: The NCAA still handed down the two-game suspension after it ruled that he committed a Level 3 violation. Heupel stated that Carter was honest and upfront throughout the entire process. The Vol coach stressed that Carter's ruling came as a surprise in today's landscape of college football. He also said the ruling is completely outdated, but that is the headline that you're going to see everywhere, basically, that it is bull blank.
1: So. It is bull blank. I'll tell you something else that's bull blank, and that's water coming through the roof of your home. That's probably your biggest investment, and that can be a big, big problem. 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When Sammy Noto answers the phone, you tell him Landrum from Jock sent you.
0: So Alex Golish, he met with the media earlier this morning as the players were reporting to fall camp. He says that Auburn will head to Grand National in Opelika for the next 13 days during fall camp instead of staying on campus. He says reasoning there is just to be able to take the guys, move them off campus, eliminate every single bit of distraction we possibly can. It's truly just for us the next 13 days, which is absolutely huge for us. Says he's excited about fall camp getting started. He did mention that offensive lineman Ty Buster will be out the next couple of months due to an injury. So that now, obviously, the revolving door, merry-go-round of who potentially would fit his position.
1: He was viewed as maybe the most versatile guy that they had, a guy that had been cross-training, and I think to some degree a lot of those guys have. But now it really becomes imperative that Stanton Rommel get healthy, be able to stay healthy, because you're not going to have some of that support that you had hoped you would have from a guy like Ty Buster.
0: Yeah, Golish continued to harp on the importance of this being a player-led team. And he said that Rommel is one of the guys that has definitely stepped up to be a team leader. He also mentioned freshman defensive tackle Corey Wells will be limited. Edge rusher Chris Murray had a touch-up procedure and is expected to return in the middle of camp. And Anquan Fagans is day-to-day while he has been rehabbing. Golish says Auburn's install is almost 100% on both sides of the ball. Now the focus is situational football. He was asked about that ruling that came out on Friday regarding fifth-year players. Says there will be a few players who are even available in the portal for Auburn to even look at. But he did mention that this is a crazy time to add somebody. But if somebody at a position of need who can help, then Auburn obviously would be open to look at that situation. So the first day of camp, practice is tomorrow, 9 a.m. on the Plains.
1: I would venture to guess that there's every coach in the SEC has at least one position that they would go, yep, we'll gladly take another guy.
0: Sure. Maybe multiple. position groups.
1: That's just the nature these days. Nobody has enough of anything, any position.
0: No, not at all. We talked to Clint Lamb earlier from Bama Online. As Alabama, they do not have practice today, but they will start tomorrow morning at 9:50. Coach DeBoer, he is expected to meet with the media at 11:20 after the first practice. Coach Grubb will be on Thursday. Coach Womack will be on Friday. And then Alabama will have its official media day coming up on Saturday. Speaking of Alabama, Coach Nick Saban, you know, Nick's kids, you know, that happens right as the camp gets started, a big luncheon they have there at Bryant-Denny Stadium. So he was meeting with the media a little bit earlier, and I believe it was Nick Kelly that asked him a question about the Protect College Sports Act. And it was pretty interesting because Nick Saban said that it's not perfect, but it certainly addresses 80% of the needs. I would encourage all the people in Congress, whether it's Senate or House, to support this bill so at least we can get a start on making progress to protecting college sports.
1: We've been waiting a long time to protect college sports. Now we have an opportunity.
0: Waiting a little bit longer.
1: Let's seize it.
0: Based on the reporting from D.C. today, that it seems unlikely that John Thune can get this thing to the Senate floor.
1: Come on, Thune.
0: The earliest that he could do cloture is on Thursday. Okay. I don't know why they don't call it closure, but it's cloture. It's a French term. I'm not saying it wrong. It's C-L-O-T-U-R-E.
1: They bring their fleet over to help us out, and then all
0: then
1: of a sudden
0: change
1: We start, yeah. We got potato sticks that we eat with ketchup. That was Belgium, though, right?
0: I think it was Belgium.
1: Yeah,
0: I think so. The Braves were off last night as they were licking their wounds after the trading deadline.
1: Busy throwing up on ourselves.
0: They will play tonight against Miami. That's a 6:15 first pitch. And did not mention, it's been 2 hours and 40 minutes since we came on the air, and I have not mentioned the fact that the Cardinals beat the Yankees last night 13-7.
1: Oh, my gosh, the home runs.
0: St. Louis's Alec Burleson became only the second player to hit three multi-run homers in a game at Yankee at the home of the Yankees, whether it's the old Yankee Stadium or now the new Yankee Stadium, for a visiting player since Bo Jackson did it in 1990.
1: Whoa.
0: How about that?
2: Sounds like you got lucky.
0: Is that what it was?
1: Did Herschel Walker ever do that?
2: No, Pats Cardinals had a great it was an exciting game when we went up 7-6 and Garcia came in and hit that home run. It was exciting, and then it was really downhill from there. But if you like offense, last night, it was fun for Pat.
1: It should be fun this weekend. You got Sale going up against Freed on Friday, and
0: is that in New York?
1: Actually, those are our legit starters, so we actually have a chance there. That is in New York, yes. So you get Friday, Saturday, Sunday.
0: Okay.
1: Yeah, I'm still pretty banged up about not getting another starting pitcher. But, Conrad, you wouldn't understand.
2: Hey, Tyler Mayo was great last year, Landrum.
1: Yeah, he was.
0: I've heard his name pronounced so many different ways.
1: I have, too. Is it Maley?
0: The Giants people say Malley.
1: Malley. I'm going Malley.
0: That's what the Giants folks say. But that doesn't mean it's right. Go ask Minnesota. He played for the Twins before he went to the Giants. They might. How would you say it in Minnesota?
1: I would say Molly.
3: Molly, maybe?
0: Well, I was hoping you would do your Minnesota accent. That's why I asked you.
3: Maley? I don't even know if I can do that in a Minnesotan accent.
1: I can do the
3: Minnesota, but Molly?
1: You're getting close. Ma?
3: I think it'd be Molly.
1: Ma?
0: Have you ever done Molly?
1: No. No. What is wrong with you?
0: I was curious.
1: Where did that come from?
0: I don't know. We were talking about Molly.
1: Yeah. That's a drug.
2: A thing when y'all were in college? I thought that was like kind of a newer thing.
1: I think that was like still in the lab or the laboratory when I was in college.
0: See, that was a trick question.
1: No, you didn't trick me.
3: I'm not even kidding you. I had that song sang to me so much in middle school. The Molly song?
2: I can't seem to find Molly song.
3: Oh, my goodness. Yeah. I heard it nonstop.
0: I thought you were talking about, like, the drug Molly.
1: You want to take some Molly?
0: Yeah, just singing about the Molly.
3: I mean, that's pretty much what the song is, except for, like, eighth graders. And every time the teacher would call my name in class, I would just hear that in the background. Molly.
1: Well, at least they could say your name.
3: Yeah.
1: Right?
3: Silver lining.
1: Yeah. I'm still Brandon Ingram.
3: Yeah.
1: Lazarus to my sixth grade science teacher. Mm. Showed us the film of the lady that had no arms. I told you about that, right?
2: Yeah.
1: That was the first day.
3: Oh.
0: I mean, Conrad's got to get on TikTok. He is missing a lot of content.
1: He really is. What's the pushback? I got on TikTok once I verified that it wasn't Chinese run anymore.
2: It's just, I've made it this long without being on there, so I don't need something else. There's wholesome content.
1: It's not all the stuff that Pat Sims.
2: I don't need another black hole of time. You know.
0: But you will have to admit the thing that I sent you last night.
1: That was fantastic.
0: Well, I mean, I sent you a couple, but the one that I had a lot of questions.
1: The one that I can show my wife.
3: Conrad is unk.
1: Oh, the one that you had a lot of questions. Yes.
0: I did not. That was messed up.
1: Oh, that was really messed up.
0: Yeah, I didn't. I was looking for clarification. That's why I sent it to you. I did not know what was going on there.
1: I've been getting a lot of cruise ship big waves and swell videos.
3: Huh.
0: I think that means your phone wants you to book a cruise with Howie and Reba. Well, that's what I think that means.
1: Well, we just got off vacation. It's time to reap.

0: Oh my goodness.
1: His ears are on fire.
0: Yeah, he's fired up. Look at Fat Joe's brought us donuts.
2: Oh, wow.
1: Fat Joe.
2: That's so nice. I was wondering what was that.
1: Yeah, he pulled out his knife.
2: That's so nice.
1: I was about to stab Larry.
2: That would be bad.
1: Stone down the violence. Where's Damien?
2: Oh, yeah, we need Damien up here.
0: Well, Damien sent a note. He wanted to make sure that Steve from Tuscaloosa had already left to go to the Braves game because he was worried that Steve would continue his beatdown of Damien.
1: Yeah, let's just... I hate to hear that. I hated to hear that. But I was,
0: so Damien can...
1: That would have been fun to watch.
0: Come on by. All right, come on by and see us. We'll be here until 2 o'clock. At 1 o'clock, we're going to Canada.
2: Woo!
0: That's right. We're going to Toronto.
1: That's where they film Good Will Hunting, a lot of it.
0: You know what Toronto means in Indian?
1: I think it
2: I do
1: means
2: not know.
1: The land of Joe Carter.
0: No, that's not what it means. I believe it means place where trees grow in water.
2: All right.
0: I don't know where.
2: I did not know that.
0: From,
1: they had a crack-headed mayor.
0: I do remember that.
1: Yeah, he was. That was a fascinating documentary with that guy.
0: Yeah.
1: A lot of energy.
0: He was something else. We will continue on. We're live here at Social Taco on Jocks.
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1: Just at Nikki's West.

0: It is 12:50. Welcome back in. We're live at Social Taco. We'll be here until 2 o'clock. We'll go to Toronto, Canada, coming up in a couple minutes. And I looked it up, and I was right. It means, what did I say? Trees.
1: Tree on water?
0: Yeah, trees in the water, something like that.
2: I'm getting all kinds of texts going back to Alan Skolish. Taking the team to during fall camp, they're going to be staying at Grand National. No phones, no girlfriends, no distractions. You report, you go to practice, you go back. And kind of in that controlled environment. And just the text. I'm getting not only the text line, but just off the air. I got a coach that said, I bet Hugh Freeze is kicking himself right now for not thinking of that.
0: Yeah.
2: Yeah. You go out there.
0: See, it's perfect. You have early morning practice, right? Then you're back at the hotel. So, what, tea time by 2?
2: Yeah. Oh. Try to get 27 in.
0: Well, I mean, at this time of the year, you could tee off at 4 o'clock and you'd still get 18 in, right?
2: Yeah. That'd be in good shape. More for the text line. Let's see. Justin says Sunoco would be the perfect patch for Texas.
0: Yep.
2: He also says you do not have to have a passport to cruise. You can use a birth certificate, but if the ship leaves you, you're on your own. That's what would happen.
0: Well, it was just like when we went to the Virgin Islands, we went to the U.S. Virgin Islands, and they were like, okay, look, it's a U.S. territory. You do not have to have a passport. But they told us that if we wanted to go to the next island, which is British Tortola, they said obviously you would have to have a passport to, you know, get off the boat.
2: Yeah.
0: And set foot on British territory. And so, and then when we were trying to come back to the United States from St. Thomas, we had an overzealous person who almost did not let us back in to get on the plane because we did not have a passport. And fortunately, I was traveling with the future Irondale police chief, who had his badge and had to get a little, you know what, with the the Fed, and then they let us through. We said, well, we didn't have one to come down here. Then why are you expecting us to have one to go back to Birmingham? But anyway, it all got settled. Didn't end up in a St. Thomas prison.
1: You're here.
0: Yeah, I'm here.
2: Yeah, you'd be fine.
0: But I will say this. They did a double and triple check on all of our duty-free products that we were bringing.
2: Oh, I bet they did.
0: Yeah.
2: I still think I want to take the chance. I want to go ahead and just go ahead and get it. Because that's what would happen to me.
0: You would appreciate this, and I can't.
2: They profile me in a heartbeat.
0: And I can't say this now because the place that I'm about to mention is no longer in business.
2: Yeah.
0: But one of the people that was in our travel party, he was bringing back a bunch of duty free cigarettes. And the reason why is because he worked at a local Mexican restaurant on Highway 280 behind the bar, and he would sell cigarettes. Behind the bar.
2: It's like by the pack or individually?
0: By the pack. And so he came up to us as we were getting ready to leave. And he was going, hey, how much stuff are you guys bringing back? I mean, because, you know, as you know, you can only bring back, you know, so much stuff and to declare. And so I was like, sure. I mean, we're only going to bring back a couple of things of rum or whatever. So, yeah. So, yeah, I was bringing back cigarettes to be sold at now a defunct, really nice Mexican restaurant, as you know, the one I'm talking about on 280.
2: You know, you just sparked a memory, though, because I bartended in college.
0: Yeah.
2: And bartended a couple of different places. One of the places that I bartended, we had cigarettes that we sold behind the bar.
0: Yeah. There you go.
2: Because I remember the bar backs.
0: Back in the day when you actually could smoke.
2: Yeah, you would go. We'd pick up our wholesale alcohol from the ABC store, put it in our order, go in. You'd pick it up. But also part of your duties were to pick up a carton of Camel Lights and a carton of, I think, Marlboro Lights. That's what everybody was smoking.
0: And, again, I've never smoked. But needless to say, the person said that the deals that we were getting in St. Thomas to come back, I mean, he was hoping that there'd be a couple more people in our travel party because he could have loaded up and
2: no
0: made a killing.
2: Collins adding in on the text line. Alex Golish at Auburn is doing or going the Remember the Titans route. When Denzel took the team to Gettysburg?
1: Yeah, I do remember that.
2: Conrad remembers.
0: Gettysburg, the Revolutionary War battle that Conrad told us about.
2: Yes.
3: Yes. Did you tell Landrum about the Belgium thing?
0: Yeah, he didn't know where Belgium was either while you were gone.
2: Oh, no.
0: Yeah. He thought it was an Australian province.
2: We're heading north across the border. Dimitri Rabinos, affectionately known as Meat, joins us from Toronto. There's no second T, I'm told.
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1: Landrum Roberts, Matt Smith.

0: It is 1 o'clock, our fourth and final hour here at Social Taco on this Tuesday. We're going to go north of the border now, where it's a balmy 77 degrees in Toronto, Ontario, Canada, where the voice of the North Carolina Bureau of Three-Man Front, also a member of Awful Announcing, Dimitri Ravenos, joins us here on Three-Man Front. Meet, how's everything north of the border?
1: Very good. This is how upside down and different this this country is. I am sitting in Toronto's Chinatown right now eating tacos.
2: you're where?
0: So, all right. So he's in Toronto, he's in Chinatown, and he's eating tacos.
1: Right.
2: Is it like a spin on what you would normally find, like an Asian cuisine? Is it like a wonton taco?
1: No, I'm eating the same sort of tacos you guys are right now.
2: Okay. Not as good.
0: Did you feel the need to eat the tacos knowing that you would be on the show while we're at a Mexican restaurant?
1: So I did want some sort of solidarity with you, and also we were at the record store next door, and when you let teenagers decide where you're eating lunch, you get tacos in Chinatown. That's just kind of how it goes.
2: Since you're there in Canada, and I was very close to being in Canada last week, I'm just curious, where has Canada gotten it right? Things that we should adopt here that the Canadians have gotten right.
1: Well, first of all, we need to use more U's in our words. It's just more fun to spell whoops, O-U-P-S, as opposed to O-O-P-S.
2: Or like saying a boot.
1: Yeah, absolutely. So that's one. The other, and this is something, so we've been road tripping, right? We started in Acadia National Park in Maine.
2: And we've driven across.
1: Oh, very good.
2: I thought I saw you.
1: You probably did. I was all over. Diversity of Kit Kat flavors available in Canada. Oh, my. That's what we need to import.
2: What?
1: Oh, yeah. There's peanut butter Kit Kats. There's caramel Kit Kats. There's strawberry vanilla Kit Kats. They're doing all kinds of things here with wafers and chocolate. We're not in the state.
2: Why is Kit Kat holding out on the folks here in the U.S.? I could care less, but I know a lot of people with a sweet tooth that would love that.
1: Listen, I'm going to get to the bottom of it before we get on that plane tomorrow. I'll tell you that much.
2: Yeah, and you spell bottom with two U's.
1: That's
2: right. Bottom of it.
0: All right, so I am sitting here looking right now because Landrum and I, we were going to surprise you. I don't think we can make it happen.
1: Okay.
0: But I'm sitting here looking at some tickets for tonight's show with the Foo Fighters there at Rogers Stadium at the concert venue. And I'm trying to think. The last time that I converted, I think, U.S. dollars to Canadian dollars, I think it's Canadian is what, like 71, 72 cents per American dollar?
1: Yeah.
0: Is that right?
1: Yeah, it had a nice little drop right before we got here. I think you are dead on.
0: Okay, good. Okay. So I just don't know if we can get up there in time for the show because I'm looking at some of the prices, and it seems very affordable. Where are your seats, by the way? Can you tell me the section and where you are? Because I'm going to see if me and Landrum can get a couple.
2: I want to sit right up. I want to sit right up there.
0: Okay.
1: In terms of which section, I don't know. I know we are on the floor on the left side. I can't remember what number that is.
0: Okay, when you say left side, if I'm standing on the stage, is it to the people on the stage's left? Or
1: no, it would be stage right. So the
0: okay,
1: people
0: stage
1: on the stage's right.
0: Okay.
2: All right. Yeah.
0: So, I mean, we can do, I mean, Landrum,
2: yeah, let's just do that one.
0: You want to do that
2: one? I feel comfortable there. I just got back from vacation.
0: Okay, that's section B2. That's going to be $78 a ticket.
2: All right.
1: Man, I should have waited to buy tickets online.
0: Is that anywhere near you, B2?
1: Probably. Like I said, I don't know. I mean, I can't talk to you and pull it up the tickets on my phone right now, unfortunately.
0: Okay.
2: What kind of scene are we expecting there at the concert? You think it's going to be a lot of dads with their kids, or?
1: Oh, that's a good question. It would have to be, right? Because Foo Fighters have certainly graduated to that, like, you're not here unless you have to go get your prostate checked in the next month or two kind of band, right?
2: Okay.
1: I mean, look, they are so my favorite band is Nirvana. So I you know, enjoy everything Dave Grohl does. I've been here since the beginning, and it very much dawns on me that means I have been here for 30 years. I get where I am in life. I'm not ashamed of it.
0: So what is your favorite Foo Fighters song?
1: I guess in terms of the big hits, it is always fun to see them play Best of You Live.
0: Okay.
2: All right. What is
1: we can go way nerdy and way deep if you want me to.
0: No, I was just curious what your favorite.
2: They sing that song. Looking down the sun, I see you.
0: What?
1: Yep, that's the one.
2: That's the one. Yeah. Is it looking to the
1: something when you to the said that, when,
3: looking when to the sky to save me, Landrum.
2: Yeah,
1: that's right.
2: That's
1: looking to the sky to save me.
0: Is that the song?
1: Looking
0: you
1: for
0: just,
1: a sign of life.
2: Yeah, yeah, but I didn't really know the words, so I kind of just raced through it.
0: I mean, that's one of my favorite songs, but I did not recognize that. No, I didn't get that.
2: Okay.
0: You know, you sounded like Martha Reeves doing the national anthem.
2: Oh,
0: that's
2: gosh.
0: what you sounded like.
2: God bless her. Oh, man. We did have somebody that defended her yesterday that called in late after that. I don't know. Has he heard it, right?
1: I don't even know what we're talking about here.
0: Oh my goodness! All right, when you get off,
2: yeah, we can't play it again.
0: Yeah, when you get off the interview, I want you to do two things when you get off the interview. First thing I want you to do is I want you to verify where your tickets are, because I'm worried that maybe you've got snookered into buying tickets from somebody in Canada that is not an authorized dealer for a Foo Fighters concert, okay?
2: You're going to Canadian knockoff Foo Fighters.
0: Yes, this is like a cover band.
2: And they're called the Foo Fighters.
0: Yes.
2: Yes.
0: So that's the first thing I want you to do. The second thing I want you to do is I want you to pull up Martha Reeves' national anthem from this weekend. And then I want you to take 90 seconds and watch it.
1: Is this now, Martha Reeves like Martha Reeves in the Vandellas, Martha
0: you better
1: Reeves?
0: Believe
2: yes!
0: It. You better believe it.
2: 85 years tender.
0: The pride of Eufaula, Alabama. I bet you didn't know that.
1: Two things I didn't know, Pat. One, I certainly did not know pride of Eufaula, Alabama. But also, shocked to learn she is still in the league.
2: Yeah, for sure.
0: And some would debate that after Saturday's appearance at the National Anthem.
1: I have never been more excited to get off of this call in my life, Val.
0: No. So, again, make sure your tickets are from a certified Foo Fighter concert ticket broker.
2: And keep in mind that she has a new album coming out on August the 12th.
0: Yes.
1: And well, finally.
2: This was used to, I think, promote
0: the album.
2: It's
0: been 22 years. She was 63 the last time she did an album.
2: Yeah, 2004 was the last time she cranked anything
1: out. Well,
2: yeah,
1: you would rather keep the fans waiting for more than give them too much.
0: Yes. Yeah, so those are the two things. That's your assignment that you need to report back on next Tuesday when you come back on the show.
1: Very good. Before I run here, I do have to real quick call out Landrum on something.
2: Right.
1: Landrum, my wife and I finally wrapped up on your recommendation, Cape Fear. And boy, that was a bad show, wasn't it?
0: The Landrum loves it.
2: I haven't finished it.
3: Okay, Dimitri, I finished it the other night. It was good until the last, like, two episodes.
2: Okay, great.
1: By the end,
2: I'm not going to finish Javier it now.
1: By the end, Javier Bardem's
2: screw both of you guys.
1: Max Cady, he basically turns into a vampire.
2: Hey, easy.
3: Okay, yes, Dimitri, the part where he jumps off the roof is one of the worst things I've ever seen in my life. Absolutely.
2: Both of you guys are dead to me.
1: The exact same thing. The exact same thing. Might be the worst scene of television I've ever seen.
2: Wow.
0: I'm glad I didn't start it.
3: I enjoyed it till the end, at least.
1: All right. I think by episode... Was it, Sally, was it by episode 4?
2: Have you seen that? Have you seen the new Pan Am series?
0: Oh, that's fantastic.
2: I hate it.
0: You hated it?
2: I don't like it.
0: What episode are you on?
2: It's too many liberties were taken. There's too much soap opera in the episode that I was trying to watch.
0: What episode are you on?
2: I think I'm on one.
1: It might be.
0: You need to watch it. Yeah.
1: Okay. Pan Am.
2: Yeah.
0: Yeah.
2: But okay. it does a deep dive into individual lives as this is taking place from different perspectives.
0: Yeah, it was the Lockerbie plane disaster.
1: Oh, okay, okay, yeah. Do you remember there was, in fact, a soap opera called Pan Am on ABC about?
0: Yeah,
2: that was a terrorist, right, from Libya, who ended up
0: not the show he's talking about. That show was like three episodes in. It was about the life and times of Pan Am stewardesses.
2: Oh yeah, I remember that show.
1: That's right, starring Christina Ricci.
2: Yep.
0: Oh, I forgot about her playing in that. Yeah. But no, I would highly recommend that on Netflix. Seriously. Like,
2: all right.
0: It's weird that you didn't like that because you love all the documentaries. And granted, none of the main characters they took liberties with. Now, there was a combination of, of a few characters.
2: I just caught it at – I didn't give it enough time. All right.
0: But you that surprises me that you would not like it because you love the historical
2: – But I know that you do too. So if you're saying that I will like it to keep watching, then I'm going to keep watching.
0: And the acting the acting's tremendous. I mean, these are all the
2: – Oh, it wasn't bad acting. This is just not what I thought I was going to be getting.
0: Because, Dimitri, I'm a big – I mean, I don't have it, but anytime – I'm a sucker for any type of British drama. You know, I wish I had BritBox, but I don't. My wife's been telling me that we need to get BritBox, but
2: you love the baking show, right? The baking.
0: Now I do. Yeah, we do watch that old show, the Great British Bake Off or whatever it's called, baking show.
1: I've been saying for years the best shortcut to an award in anything is British World War II drama. That that seems to have everybody's heart.
0: Yeah. No, it's but no, the Pan Am, yeah. That's on Netflix right now. It's
1: all right.
0: It's good.
1: Very good. Conrad, have we seen Spider-Man yet?
3: Dimitri, I had no interest in it because I'm kind of burnt out on the superhero movies, but then it set all these records and everyone says it's great. So
0: he loved The Odyssey, though. He loved it. Oh, my God.
2: Did you not like The Odyssey? Where were you on The Odyssey?
1: Me? Oh, I thought it was amazing.
2: I thought it was really good. Me and my wife went and saw it.
1: Yeah, no, it was mind-blowing. And to find out how much of it they did, like, for real and not with computers, it was incredible.
0: So they, like, found a real Cyclops, right?
3: And then yes, it's real. Those exist.
1: They built a real Cyclops, right? Yeah, it's bananas.
3: Yeah, it was like a puppet or something that they built.
2: Did y'all feel did y'all feel bad for him?
0: I didn't watch it.
2: Yeah, it's just like that was his home.
0: That's really long. Three
2: hours. That was his home. He had a little nice little pet lambs.
1: I will tell you, Pat, to that point, this is how I knew, that's a great movie, is 3 hours. It felt like it was only like 8 minutes too long.
2: Yes. Oh, my gosh. The difference in watching that and Wicked when I was forced to go and watch that.
1: Yeah.
2: Same duration, but Landrum didn't fall asleep in this one.
0: You fell asleep in Wicked?
2: Wicked, 6 minutes before it ended. I still have no idea. Did the witch die? Did they run off together? I have no idea.
1: Who knows? Who knows how this thing is?
2: And don't care.
1: That's one of those that I will never see. Yeah, I have no reason to ever see that film.
2: Well, that was a take one for the team.
0: Hey, did you have any problems?
1: I understand the end goal.
0: Do you have any problems going through customs once you landed?
1: No. But we'll find out tomorrow if I have any getting back in.
2: We're very curious by all of this chest hair.
0: Yes.
2: Are you sure you're from here?
1: Yeah. Listen, before TSA pre-check came into our lives and we could just walk right through, don't think your boy Dimitri Ravanis didn't regularly get singled out for those random pat-downs.
0: Yeah, I think that Greek heritage of yours kind of was your downfall there.
1: Yeah, plus, with the goatee being as bushy as it is, everybody assumes that is some sort of religious statement.
2: Dimitri, I tan very easily, so preach, brother, preach. I get it. Yeah. Yeah. And I can talk, and I can say as many things sounding like someone from the state of Alabama as I want to, doesn't matter. Let's get to know you a little bit better, traveler.
0: Hey, we were talking last hour. Are you going to bring any duty-free items back with you?
1: You know what? I don't want that on the record because according to the U.S. government, no, I'm not.
2: Bring back some cigarettes.
1: Cigarettes, cigars from countries we can't have cigars from.
2: Put them in your kid's bag. Just put them in your kid's bag.
0: Yeah, some of your
2: kids.
1: Yeah. Yeah, and when the customs agents find them, I'll just blame them on my children. Who would send them to the wards of the state.
2: Lock them up.
0: Now, all kidding aside, I have heard that Toronto is an absolutely gorgeous city. I have heard that.
1: I am more of a fan of Western Canada, but this has been a very nice, easy to manage, gigantic city.
2: What is there a city that you would compare it to?
1: Size wise, I guess Chicago.
2: Okay, that's what I was thinking.
1: Yeah,
0: I heard it's just like Buffalo, right?
1: I mean, I've never been to Buffalo. I can't see that ever changing.
0: Oh well, it's right across the lake there.
1: Now I will say that someone told us before we were in Montreal.
0: Went to Montreal.
1: We did. Someone told us that for all the talk that it's like a little Europe, really what it is Buffalo, where they say bonjour at Applebee's, and that seemed to track.
2: That's funny.
0: Oh, so tell me more about Montreal, because I really want them to put a baseball team back in Montreal.
1: Well, I will. So along those lines, Pat, I saw more Blue Jays hats in Montreal than I have here in Toronto, and I've seen a bunch.
0: Did you really?
1: Toronto.
0: Well, you know, they're redoing the O again.
2: Yeah.
0: Olympic Stadium. They're redoing it again.
2: Again.
0: Yeah, and they're hoping to potentially draw a Major League Baseball expansion franchise.
1: My only pushback to them getting a Major League Baseball franchise is I feel like if they get one, that means Raleigh will never get one. So I've got to root against Montreal in that aspect. But a lovely town.
0: Good.
2: I'm pulling for Raleigh to get one.
1: We deserve one. I will lay this all out for you next time we talk. I think it makes more sense than any other city that is being bandied about right now.
2: Now, Nashville, I'm not gonna kick and scream about Nashville. I think that'd be great too. But yeah, I'm all about let's put another one here. Maybe you guys can do better at the trade deadline.
1: Yeah, I mean, listen, Nat, I get it. I get the attraction to Nashville, but they are 32nd in NFL attendance, 28th in NHL attendance, 16th in SEC attendance. Nashville is firmly a bachelorette party town.
0: Wow, those are some great stats.
2: Yeah, who goes to Raleigh for a bachelorette party?
1: Yeah, exactly. No one's coming here unless it's for a sporting event.
2: Put your party shoes on, girls.
0: All right, now, so what was that stat one more time? You say so they're dead last in NFL attendance? Is that what you said?
1: In NFL attendance, dead last, 28th in NHL attendance, and then 16th in SEC football attendance.
2: And number one in bars owned by a country music artist.
1: That's right.
0: Wow. That's amazing. Well, Dimitri, I hope, all kidding aside, you and your family have a wonderful trip tonight. Remember the two things you have to do when you get off the phone with us, and please keep us updated on your safety entering back into the United States.
1: Very good. You guys might be my character witnesses tomorrow around, 2 p.m.
2: Wrap the cigarettes in gift wrap, then put them in your kids' bags. They'll never suspect it.
0: Never.
1: Yep. Let me just write this down real quick. And that will be done.
2: All right.
0: All right, mate.
2: You're a good dad.
0: Yeah, we'll talk to you next Thursday. Enjoy the show tonight.
1: All right, fellas. Talk to you later.
0: Thank you. Dimitri Ravenos joining us from Toronto, Canada. That was fun.
2: That was fun. I have no idea what just happened.
0: He joined us on the Higginbotham Hotline. 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
1: You know, should have talked to Meat because he has that Greek heritage, because, you know, Auburn basketball, they're heading to Greece for a week-long foreign tour. They're heading to Greece between August 4th through the 12th. The Tigers land in Athens. They'll spend 2 days in the capital city. Then they'll venture to, was it Mykonos, right?
0: Mm-hmm. Mykonos.
1: Yep, Mykonos for the remainder of the trip, in which they will play Serbian club KK Maga Superbet on August the 8th and August 9th. The games will be streamed, will not be streamed, I should say, sorry, but fans can follow behind-the-scenes look from the player's perspective through the Stream U and on social media.
2: Well, with all the foreign influence, not only, you know, Auburn, but around the SEC and on those rosters, some of these international games, maybe not as different as they used to be.
1: We need to text Ted and see if he's making the trip. That's a pretty cool trip.
2: Oh, Ted's going.
1: You think so?
2: Yes.
1: Has to,
2: 100%.
1: Right?
0: Mykonos is beautiful, too.
2: I'm sure it is.
0: Oh, it's amazing.
1: It's not Toronto, though.
0: No.
1: I've never been either, but.
2: No. You ever plan on going to Canada?
1: Me?
2: Before it's all over?
1: No. Why would I do that?
2: I don't know. Just to disparage them?
1: I can do it from here.
2: Why
1: do I need to travel to Detroit?
2: Go to their hockey hall of fame.
1: To yell across the Gordie Howe Bridge to tell them how bad I think about their country? Or why do I need to go to Niagara Falls, New York to yell at Niagara Falls, Canada?
2: In all seriousness, if there was, I'm like Dimitri, if there was and I plan on going to Canada one day, but if there's a city that I've ever wanted to go to, it would be
1: Vancouver.
2: Why
1: didn't you go? You were literally 5 minutes.
2: Passport.
1: You didn't have your passport with you?
2: No, I don't have my passport expired.
0: Oh.
2: So I have to do Star ID was first and passport next.
0: Yeah.
2: So, yeah, it's unfortunate. But Vancouver was a spot that it looks pretty. Anyways, I don't think I'd like to hang out in Canada for too long, but at least go.
1: All right, let me know how that works.
3: Weren't you like 20 feet from Canada last week?
1: That's what, but he didn't have his passport.
2: I mean, you can't.
1: So, you know.
2: What, of him jump in the water, swim to shore, like touch the shore? I don't know. Get shot by a Mountie?
3: I mean, it's just for a second.
2: They probably don't care.
1: Do they carry guns? Or they just have like bear horns to keep bears away?
2: A really loud siren.
1: Yeah.
3: I feel like they'd be really nice about it. Oh, you lost your way there, eh?
1: Yeah, they'd be really.
2: First of all, as my body washes up on shore from hypothermia.
1: Especially when Landrum walks across the border with his red cap on.
2: That's right.
1: That would go really well.
2: Oh, let's see. A lot of text coming in. 205-834-9450. What was the name of that show Landrum likes that Meat and Conrad said ends badly? Cape Fear.
1: Cape Fear. I remember the original Cape Fear.
2: Come out, wherever you are. Robert De Niro.
1: Yep.
3: It really was.
2: Nick Nolte, right?
3: Like, I don't know how far you got into it, Landrum. I really did enjoy it until, like, the very end.
2: Okay.
3: I didn't hate it like Dimitri did.
2: It was a little bit of a gut punch there at the end. What you're telling me, but I'm going to finish it. Don't knock Pan Am 2011. It was pretty bad, but Margot Robbie.
1: She played in it?
2: I don't remember. That's what this listener says.
3: That would have been before she was real famous.
2: Bailey says, me and my wife went to, is it Banff, Canada, for our honeymoon? Look it up. It's beautiful. Canada loves ketchup-flavored potato chips.
0: Ugh.
2: They are great. Not the same as all dressed, by the way. Howie. We went to Prince Rupert, Canada on our Alaskan cruise, Western Canada. Prince Rupert. My grandfather had a dog named Judge Rupert. Very nice. All right. 205-834-9450. And one more. We'll get to one more. Pat, who do you dislike more, Brett Bielema or Philip Fulmer? LOL.
1: That would be Philip Fulmer.
2: Why is that, Pat, for our new listeners?
1: Lawsuits and call me a bitch and all that kind of stuff. Yeah.
2: There it is.
3: Is it close or is it, you know, Fulmer in a landslide?
1: Well, I've never had a personal interaction with Brett Bielema. He's just an idiot.
2: I've had a personal interaction with Brett Bielema, and he was great on our show, and he could not have been a better guest.
1: Now, I take that back. Yeah, he was. I will say that. Yes, he was. Yes.
2: I do poke fun at him sometimes.
1: Yes.
2: But no. It's all in good fun.
1: No,
2: he was great on our show.
1: No, he was. He was. But no, I had, you know, a lot of bad interactions with Philip Fulmer, so.
2: Somebody's saying Canada is definitely the best trip I've ever been on. And Ken Collins adds, Canadians get their milk in bags instead of cartons.
1: I have heard that.
2: By the way, have you seen the ice cream hack on social media? Does it work? I just need to know, does it work? You take a watermelon, you put it in half, you core out where it forms like a bowl or a void down in the watermelon, you pull it out, you pour in fresh milk, you stir it for 2 to 3 minutes, and it forms ice cream. Is this true? Because they're doing it, and it was an Amish guy who did it, and then it was somebody else who did it, and I'm like, is this trending? Because I want to try it. I don't want to eat it, but I think it'd be cool to.
3: We should do it during the show.
2: We should do that. The 90s Cape Fear movie is a remake of the 62 movie. Yep. So many things we're learning today.
1: And before we go to break, I do want to pass this along. Do you remember a few weeks ago we were talking about the big donors that was supposed to go to the governor's mansion? Remember that? And talk about how they're going to bring LSU athletics into the next millennium by their fundraising and stuff like that. Well, Matt Moscona, he just wrote something a few moments ago on their website. And he said that LSU system president Dr. Wade Roos unveiled his detailed financial plan aimed at generating new revenue at LSU at the governor's mansion. Multiple sources spoke with LouisianaSports.net on the condition, obviously, to be anonymous. One consistent message is that LSU is not pursuing a traditional private equity deal. This idea that there's a private equity deal inked is absolutely false. LSU is not interested in a traditional private equity. There were 16 confirmed attendees at the meeting, in addition to Governor Landry, Roos and Acrisure Chairman and CEO Greg Williams, additional LSU leadership in attendance. It goes on and on and on. So apparently they got together and they discussed, they're waiting on a third-party valuation to determine what the entity is worth, talking about a possible investment with LSU, but they're not looking at a private equity firm to invest. So they're trying to, I guess, try to do it amongst the 16 folks that were invited, you know?
2: Yeah.
1: As opposed to going to a New York firm that maybe they could produce this themselves.
2: You want people that are in it for their love, not necessarily just a for-profit company that is an outside entity. No, that's totally understandable. 205-834-9450. We'll continue our show live from Social Taco here in Homewood. We're here every single Tuesday. If you can't get by when we're here, they're open in the afternoons and at night throughout the week. The half-off happy hour, 3 to 6 on the patio, Monday through Friday. And brunch on the weekends, the bottomless tapas brunch, 10 to 2:30 on Saturday, 10 to 2:30 on Sunday. 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Pat Ponder's next on Three Man Front.
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19: What are the chances you are listening to this while drinking a nice hot cup of coffee? If so, don't let me stop you. For years, we've been reporting on the health benefits of coffee, and that's not going to stop today. A new study, this one out of Harvard School of Public Health, found that coffee and tea could help lower your risk of developing dementia. People who enjoyed 1 to 3 caffeinated cups a day saw the biggest impact. In addition to the caffeine, coffee contains hundreds of bioactive compounds that can influence inflammation, glucose metabolism, vascular function, and oxidative stress. It's also possible coffee drinkers might be doing other things that keep them healthy. Eating a more balanced diet, getting plenty of exercise, sleep, not smoking, or drinking too much alcohol. And finally, staying socially active. I'm Dr. Sanjay Gupta, helping you live a better life.
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0: 136, three-man front. We continue live from Social Taco here in Homewood. Landrum, Pat, Molly, a lot of our great jocks, listeners hanging out. BB and Mary. There will be four fists in the air as we speak. You can come and join us any Tuesday, 10 to 2. The doors officially open at 11 o'clock, but you can come up to the terrace and enjoy just great food, fun, fellowship, all of the above. Some great people you need to know about is the folks at the Garage in Pelham. TheGarageInPelham.com, Pat, that's the website. Bob is the owner, but it's like so many of our partners that we have here at Three Man Front and Jocks. We talk about the people first because we care about our great Jocks listeners. The last thing we're going to do is recommend a company, a service to all of them that aren't going to take care of them.
1: Well, it's important because, one, they're local. This is not like some big national chain. They're trustworthy. They're going to give you fair pricing, excellent communication. I mean, they're not trying to upsell you on anything. If they see a problem, they're going to take care of the problem. It's not like, okay, I got this going on, and then all of a sudden you're going to leave there about $300, $400 more than what you had to pay to begin with, and that's very important.
0: Yeah, they're going to be upfront with everything they do, and that's why they built the reputation of being in business for over two decades, their community support, and that's why folks from all over the state continue to take their cars, trucks, SUVs to the Garage in Pelham for all the significant repairs. But anything from something that you just hear, maybe it's a sound, something that seems off, that's fine. Take it into the Garage in Pelham, and right now they still have the AC checks. We talk about that. Make sure your family is comfortable. Man, I was just north, and, yeah, they're going to be entering fall-like weather. Some would say it's already fall-like weather. It's going to be scorching hot here for quite some time.
1: Yeah, there's no doubt about it. And, again, they're full-service repair. So whether it's a big or a big job, they can handle that. Customer focus, as we said before, super local, and they're just family-friendly.
0: They are. It's the Garage in Pelham.com. They got Robert Ritchie. When you walk into their professional lobby, they're going to be there to greet you. They're listening to our show. Hope you guys are doing well. The Garage in Pelham.com. Always tell them Landrum and Pat, the guys from Three Man Front, sent you. We got questions from Pat. We have no idea what they are. Let's give it a shot. This is Pat Ponders.
2: I want to know what you're thinking. Tell me what's on your mind.
3: It's time for Pat Ponders.
1: All right, here we go. Let's go to question number one. USC and Notre Dame announced yesterday the return of the rivalry in 2030. If USC and Notre Dame can preserve their rivalry despite conference realignment, name one other traditional non-conference rivalry that should be protected at all costs. Now, again, it's a non-conference rivalry game. Which game should be protected at all costs?
0: A non-conference, I think Florida State.
1: Okay.
4: I would say Clemson, South Carolina.
1: Okay.
5: Yeah, I was going to go Florida State, but since Landrum said that, South Carolina, Clemson's good too.
0: How about Iowa State?
5: I don't need to see that.
0: Okay.
5: I don't need to see it. I'm sure they love to play it. I always liked, and I know maybe just because when I grew up, it was maybe a more competitive matchup than it would be right now. I always liked Oklahoma State. Like now that it would be SEC versus Big 12, I wouldn't mind seeing that come back.
1: So, yeah, you got some options there. You got Bedlam. You got Civil War.
0: I don't want Colorado State to go away. Remember that, how much fun that was a couple of years ago.
1: Obviously, Cal and Stanford are back in the ACC together. You just wonder if, you know, USC or UCLA playing one of those schools that they used to play. But, yeah, I agree with you guys. I mean, it has to be one of the Deep South big rivalries. It's definitely not Georgia Tech. That could go away tomorrow.
0: And then, not that we care, Pitt, West Virginia.
1: Backyard Brawl. It's a good one. Rutgers, Boston College.
4: Oh, yeah.
0: When they play that game at Chestnut Hill.
1: Oh, it's crazy. Tear the records up on those two teams. Question number two, UFC Freedom 250 was a financial loss but a business win. The White House event cost the promotion $30 million but helped drive record merchandise sales, sponsorship gains, and nearly $1 billion in earned media value. What other sports organization would be willing to lose $30 million for the publicity surrounding a White House event?
0: Ooh.
5: I mean, I feel like the NFL could do that without thinking twice. Now, I know they're not in the business of losing money, so maybe that would be a non-starter for them.
1: Well, they could, but the part of the question that's interesting is a White House event.
0: A White House event. I was going to say live tour because they squander all kinds of money, but it's going to be
1: What kind of event can you have?
0: Well, it would be one green. It would be a chip and putt type event. Yeah. But
5: Pat wants us to say the WNBA. Because you could play a basketball game on the...
0: You know what? I didn't think about that.
1: I don't think that they could afford to lose $30 million.
5: But they already do every year.
1: So. Well, that's true.
5: What's another...
1: Let's make it $60 million.
5: What's another $30
0: million? We got to put a... if we just stay with fighting, is there a heavyweight bout that we'd like to see on the White House lawn? I'm telling you, what I would do is get Nick Willenda or the building climb guy, and let's do a made-for-TV. Span from the Capitol to the White House. I know, Secret Service, we're going to have to figure some things out. But have him walk that sucker.
5: Or climb the Washington Monument? Might be tough.
0: While an orchestra plays America's Greatest Hits.
1: All great ideas, but we're losing focus here.
0: This is the White House lawn. That's the grand finale.
1: What organization can afford to lose $30 million like UFC did?
4: Maybe the NBA?
0: I was going to...
4: Like, that would be the only other answer I would give.
5: Yeah. I'm being serious, though. I know we would have a field day with it. If they could, well, the NBA would be footing the bill for it, but the WNBA. You get Sophie Cunningham and Caitlin Clark and Angel Reese and all those girls out there, and you'd get a lot. You'd get a lot of media attention.
0: Could you play a flag football game?
1: I'm sure you could.
0: Let's go, NFL Olympic team
5: versus the flag football players that were offended that
0: yes.
5: We Let's would want it. The NFL yes. players instead of them.
0: Yeah. It's a battle for a spot.
1: Okay. Next question. According to CBS MarketWatch, the biggest waste of money by Americans is the use of credit cards. Next biggest waste was the purchase of product warranties. And third was online subscriptions. What do you find yourself wasting the most amount of money on?
0: It's got to be online subscriptions. And every 6 months, I try to make it a practice to go and to filter them out, to clean them out. Because I forget about ones that I've signed up for, maybe forgot about the free trial or the whatever I was signed up for the 3 months. That's expired, and I forgot to go back and do it. But, yeah, it would be that.
4: Mine subscriptions as well.
0: They just add up, man.
4: They
0: $4.99,
4: do.
0: $6.99. You get about 30 of those. It's like, wow.
5: That's significant. I'm trying to think of things that I waste money on. See, what you got to do is when you sign up for something, you set like a reminder on your phone for like a week or a month later to then go

0: So those are the 10 things, according to CBS MarketWatch, that was the biggest waste of money.
1: Oh, I don't do it anymore, but mine was those muffins for a long time, man. I was keeping that thing running on those muffins.
2: You were, man. You ate those muffins.
1: I had to stop.
0: All right, when we come back on Three Man Front, we'll wrap things up with a question from BB. It's about Dusty Crumb's Florida pizza place. We'll tell you more about that next on Three Man Front.

0: Twin Peaks is the best in the game. Here, it's bigger game days and UFC fight nights. I mean, where else can you find a scratch kitchen that always comes in clutch every day from lunch to late night? Only at Twin Peaks, the number one sports bar.
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10: Across the country right now, at this very moment, there are probably arguments taking place about who's doing more of the housework, the homework, the shuttling of kids from this activity to that. It's true. By and large, women do more of this than men. But doesn't have to be that way. And if you and your spouse can level that playing field, it's going to make both of you and your kids happier. Psychologist Yelena Kecmanovich says this might be how you get there. As hard as it might be at first, try to think of your partner like a teammate, not an adversary. Learn how to do some of the chores your partner does to get a better understanding of how much effort something takes. And finally, take the time to acknowledge what the other person is doing. And every now and then, even express your appreciation. That'll go a long way. I'm Dr. Sanjay Gupta, helping you live a better life.
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As we wrap things up on this very busy Tuesday, tomorrow we'll hear from Kalen DeBoer as he gets everything going for Alabama fall camp. He is scheduled to talk to the media around 11:20 tomorrow. Let's wrap things up today as we head back to Pat Ponders, our final question of the day, and that comes courtesy, as it typically does, by BB. Here's the question. Dusty Crumb's Florida Pizza Restaurant may be the only place in the world where invasive Burmese pythons are accepted as currency. Bring in any python and receive a free large pizza of your choice. The promotion supports the annual Florida Python Challenge, a state-sponsored effort to remove the invasive snakes and protect native wildlife. The hunter who brings in the most python carcasses wins $10,000, and Crumb occasionally even serves

0: python slices topped with snake meat sautéed in garlic butter.
1: Hey!
0: Would you hunt Burmese pythons in the Everglades for a free large pizza?
2: Absolutely not. No hesitation. Mm-mm. Nope. No.
1: Do I want to go hunt a python for what? $20?
2: No.
1: $15?
2: Yeah, no.
1: Heck, I would. No.
0: You'd do it.
3: Not for the pizza. I'm just fascinated
0: by the snake.
3: I would like to see a python roundup.
2: You have
3: in Florida.
2: At it.
3: Oh, I will.
2: Yeah, I will not be. Doing
1: see, that. I thought at first this was saying like you bring in a live one and you get a free pizza. I was like, you could probably sell a python for way more than the pizza's worth on like the black market or something. So,
3: have you guys seen on Instagram Real Tarzan?
2: No.
1: Is he one of those you know wilderness people that goes out there and wrangles with animals that he has no business messing with? Probably.
3: Oh, yeah, he does it all.
2: Ooh.
3: He does it all, and he's cut up like a.
2: So you're gonna do that, Landrum?
3: No, but I will watch that guy do it all day long, at a safe distance.
1: Is that the same guy you showed us with the crocodile?
3: No, that's
2: no,
3: different guy.
2: That's
3: Gator Chris.
2: Yes.
3: He deals with snakes. Okay. This guy deals with everything. It's the real Tarzan.
1: I will say there would be something very masculine about walking in with like a python carcass around your neck and just like throwing it down on the table and being like, give me my pie.
3: We served rattlesnake tacos at the Alabama Wildlife Federation wild game cook-off. We were in state finals down in Millbrook, and one year is one of our entries, it was rattlesnake that had been killed in Blount County. Just a lot
1: of
3: little,
1: we had a lot of those in Blount County.
3: Cartilage and bone. I mean, the meat itself was fine, but it's just a lot of effort.
1: Does it
0: for a little bit of meat?
3: Yeah.
1: What does it taste like? It's like chickeny?
3: I guess. Texture of chicken, but not really the flavor of chicken.
0: So speaking of meat, Conrad, what is the best tasting meat you've had in your mouth this week?
1: Oh, let's see. I had, what kind of meat have I had in my mouth this week? I had chicken last night and today. So I've had meat in my mouth twice in the last 18 hours or so. It was pretty good. It's like a garlic butter, real creamy meat that was in there. It was really good.
3: How often do you eat red meat in a week?
1: Probably twice, 2 to 3 times.
3: Yeah.
1: That's a little tougher, though.
3: It depends on how you cook it.
1: Yeah, it does. It does. I'm glad you got enjoyment out of that yesterday, Landrum. I'm sorry you had to miss that last week while you were gone.
3: I kind of expect these things to happen when I'm away. Not that much different than what I'm here.
1: I'll probably have red meat in my mouth tonight. I think we're doing burgers at the Van Order household.
3: Okay. You doing them on the grill outside?
0: Yeah, are you cooking them or are you doing them in the skillet?
1: I don't know. We might grill them tonight if the rain holds off.
0: Okay. All right.
1: Well, is that a good enough answer, Pat?
0: I was just...
3: Do you have a TV outside? Do you watch the Yankees and the Cardinals while the burgers are on the grill and you're sitting in the pool?
0: I mean, there's a lot of people here at the restaurant that were asking and talking about your meat preferences.
3: Yeah. That's
0: something
3: topic. That's been asked a lot.
1: Have meat every night.
3: And I'm telling them I wasn't here. This is all secondhand. But none of it surprises me whatsoever. So proud of you, Conrad.
0: Why, for venturing out? to each is their own, right?
3: Yes.
1: I mean, if we're being honest, most of us have meat in our mouths at least once a day. Maybe every other day.
3: Yeah, that's going to do it for Social Taco. We appreciate you joining us. You can join us each and every Tuesday as the doors officially open at 11 o'clock. We're here 10 to 2. Appreciate all of our guests. Any portion of the show that you missed, you can always find it there at the podcast at joxfm.com. Thanks to Clint Lamb, Alex Golish, Meat, Dimitri Avenas.
0: What is going on?
3: And Mike Griffin.
2: Sorry, I dropped my water ball, everybody. Ignore me.
3: That thing is, it's like a mortar round.
2: Yeah.
3: That's going to do it for us. Have a wonderful rest of your Tuesday. God is great.
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0: Welcome to the jungle. A very good Tuesday to you. I'm Jim Rome, and the program is presented by FanDuel. Always presented by FanDuel. Great to have them. Great to have you. Great to be here. All right. Good show for you today. In fact, good show for you every single day. But today especially. Why don't we get right to it? You know where to find me. I want to encourage your engagement. I've got an interview coming up at 12:40. I've got an interview coming up at 1:40. So go ahead and pick your spot. When do you want to come in? Just get a topic. Get a take. Make sure that take does not suck. Just pick your spot. Pick your topic. Engage. 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And let's get this thing going. Hit me up on the phones if you want. 1-800-636-8686. Shoot right on over to our YouTube channel. Hit me up there in chat. Find me at Jim Rome on YouTube. If you don't mind, when you get there, flash you right across the screen. Can you hit the sub button and then ring the bell? Hit the sub button, ring the bell. That'd be great. Ding. In the meantime, you can also find me on X. We are still there, always on X, at Jim Rome. And you can email me at Rome, R-O-M-E, at habitate.com. All right, so the interview is set up like this, coming up at 12:40 or in about 40 minutes from right now. The head football coach at Illinois, Brett Bielema. Good jungle guy. Brett Bielema coming up in hour one. Coming up in hour number two, always look forward to this. Mike Sando from The Athletic dropped his tier column. The quarterbacks and their tiers. Who's rising up? Who's falling down? That's always a great read. This year is no different. Mike Sando coming up at 1:40. So all of those things, and then your takes and my thoughts. All right, so get up in here. If you want to know also, on the other side of the glass, Alex Hardy still running the board. Alex taking a few days off. Tommy.
1: Ding.
0: In his customary spot. In the back row. Cindy. XCR. I don't know. I can't see in. Still no camera. Somebody's in there, or I would not be on TV right now. I know somebody's in there. There's something in that lettuce. There's something in that XCR. All right, so first things first. Today actually is a big day. Today's the big day. The day that everybody knew was coming and the day that everybody dreaded is here. The guy that's helping the villains of baseball ruin the national pastime makes his debut for the bad guys tonight in Wrigley Stadium. That's right. Tarek Skubal's Dodger debut tonight. Yeah, I know. Here we go again, Rome. No. Not the same old. A lot of the same old, but not the same old. Listen, the funny thing about this, the Dodgers actually need this dude tonight. The Dodgers actually need a quality start tonight. The Dodgers actually need their newest ace to step up and be a stopper and get the Dodgers going in the right direction once again. Because even Dodger Jim can admit the Dodgers have been ass lately. And that's why they made that deal for this dude in the first place. Because they need this dude. Not because they could. Not to flex on the rest of the league. Not to help the owners build a lockout case. Not to troll small market fan bases. It's because the Dodgers need this guy. They barely won the last two World Series, and they thought they needed more to have their best chance at a three-peat. It doesn't mean they're ruining baseball. It certainly doesn't mean that they deserve all the blame and vitriol and hate that they're getting. Sure, they just improved. They did. I'm not saying they didn't. But it doesn't guarantee they're going to three-peat. Anything can happen in the postseason. Once again, both the Padres and the Blue Jays had them on the ropes. Either one of them could have finished. And if they did, we're not having this conversation about how the Dodgers are, quote, ruining baseball. So no, it doesn't mean they have to apologize because they didn't do anything wrong. But you don't have to take my word for it. Take it from the newest Dodger, Tarek Skubal.
2: You know, every team could make that acquisition. I don't really sympathize with people that blame the Dodgers for anything they've done. You know, they've developed a really good organization. They draft well. They acquire talent really well. They retain talent. it's a winning organization. Now the complaints seem to be because they've won the last two World Series. You know, I don't think it was like that 3 years ago. So I don't really sympathize with people that are complaining because the Dodgers, you know, do all the right things.
0: It's like, my man's been a Dodger forever. Welcome home, my brother. Breach bro. Looking good in that Dodger blue, too. Man, you really are a true Dodger. And you haven't even taken the ball yet. You're going to fit in perfectly, my dude. By the way, agree with every word that he just said. I couldn't have said it better myself, although it's essentially exactly what I said yesterday. And you can miss me with, so the dude's already drunk on the Dodger blue Kool-Aid. Great story, Rome.
1: Oh, yeah.
0: It's not the Dodger blue Kool-Aid talking when everything he says is true. What part of that did he get wrong? First of all, any team could have made that deal for him. True. Yes, they also draft well. True. And they acquire talent really well. True. And they retain talent. True. They do all the right things. True. That's probably why so many players want to be a part of this team. And it's a really, really dumb reason to try to turn them into villains. Root against them if you want. That's fine. I could care less. But acting like they're wrecking the game and they're all really bad guys is just lame. Acting like they have any agenda other than winning is detached from reality. Once again, anybody could have beaten that trade package. Anybody could have gone and snatched this dude. As for why the Dodgers were the ones that did, again, it's not just because they could. They went and got this guy because they think they need this guy. And anybody who regularly watches this team this season gets that. Again, they are playing like ass right now. They need this dude. But you don't even have to be following the Dodgers every single day this season. Once again, just go back to the last two postseasons. How quickly people forget that 2 years ago, the Padres had the Dodgers on the ropes in the divisional round. Yeah, I know. I know you remember, Padre fan. But everybody else seems to have forgotten that the Padres had a 2-1 lead. And they were hosting game four at Petco. And they had an amazing chance to drop a hammer on Shohei's first ever playoff run. Of course, it was then that the Dodgers took a big, the Padres took a big, explosive diarrhea blast and emptied it right into their pants.
3: You'd have a big dump in your pants.
0: Of course, the Padres would go on to score zero runs, zero, in games four and five, and gag away that series. But the point is, it was sketchy as hell for the Dodgers. It was no cakewalk 2 years ago. Nothing guaranteed. Man, they were in trouble. Admittedly, it was actually a cakewalk for LA through the NFL playoffs last year. But then what happened? NL. Then what happened? They went down 3-2 in the World Series. They had to go to Toronto and win back-to-back games to pull that series out their asses. They trailed 4-2 in the eighth inning of Game 7. It's as close as you can come to losing the World Series without actually losing the World Series. I lay all of this out because judging by the world's reaction to the Dodgers right now, you would think they ran straight through the playoffs the last 2 years without losing a single game. You would think they ran off the last two World Series without giving up a run. You would think they just went 162-0 last year. They might be the best organization in baseball, but it's still so hard to win a World Series, no matter how much money you have. Go ask the Mets. Which is why it does, in fact, crack me up when people come at me like, hey, Rome, how hilarious is it going to be when the Dodgers don't win it all this year? I mean, right. It would make my point. I kind of don't want them to win it all this year. Because that's a, see, this is what I've been saying. And then the entire world will stop whining and crying about a team whose only actual crime is trying to win the World Series. I know, so villainous. Hey man, I win either way. If they don't win, I made my point and I was right. If they do win, I'm still Dodger Jim. Like I said yesterday, you want to talk about somebody who's trying to bring down the national pastime. It's not the Dodgers, but I'll tell you who it is. It's those ladies who sang the worst anthem ever at the debut game of the Women's Professional Baseball League. You shouldn't have to apologize for excellence, but those ladies should absolutely have to apologize for whatever the hell that anthem was. As I mentioned yesterday, it's a really hard song to sing, but not as hard as they're making it. And you're not going to believe this. There's actually an update today. And no, it's not the apology we've all been waiting on from the Motown legend. In fact, the Motown legend is not going to be pleased at all, because TMZ leaked footage from, get this, the rehearsal of the worst national anthem of all time. If you can believe it, yes, that anthem was actually rehearsed. And it was those pesky backup singers that wrecked it. If you listen to Martha Reeves, it was all their fault, and this catastrophe could have been avoided. Check this. That's out of tune. You hear her? You hear her? She breaks stride barely. That's out of tune. No way. Really? Really?
1: Now you're singing with me.
0: Which part?
1: You're singing the same note I'm singing.
0: Wait. Are you singing what I'm singing? Whoa. Like she's just rolling, and then the backup singers jump in, and then she immediately says, well, that's out of tune. That's not how you harmonize. Sing the note that I'm singing, please. You know who the hell I am? That's out of tune.
1: Okay.
0: Oh, the backup singers. It's their fault.
1: I think so.
0: They're the ones that were out of tune. Whatever you say, Em. Man, you're so right. You don't need them. You don't need them. She's like, I don't need them. In fact, they're bringing me down. They're wrecking it. They can't keep up. They're out of tune. They're off key. Yeah, you're right. You don't need them. You were perfectly capable of murdering that anthem all on your own.
4: And the rocket's red glare, the bombs bursting in air.
0: Do they make band-aids for ears?
4: Through the night that our flag was still there.
5: Still there.
0: Do they make new ears for ears? Hey, Adam Silver, where can I get a pair like that? Can I just throw away my ears after that? Can I go Vincent Van Gogh after that? Oh, but it's the backup singer's fault. They were off key. Anyway, you want to blame anybody for ruining baseball? Start there. Happy Scoobal Day, y'all. Happy Scoobal Day. Hey, like I said, I'm great. If he gets lit up, that's my point. It guarantees nothing. If he wins, well, I am Dodger Jim. 1-800-636-8686. They need that dude now. They are not playing well. They are not playing well. And by not playing well, they're playing like us. So he's got some pressure on him now. They're really not doing anything well. I mean, they're not pitching well. They're not hitting well. They're not catching the ball well. They're just not doing anything well. That's why they went and got him. All right, so in addition to all that, I know you don't like that. And I know you're really tired of that. And I'm not trying to be a troll. It's just newsworthy. It is Scoobal Day. He's making his debut. Nothing trolly about this guy. But I'll tell you who is a troll. Freaking KD. KD's at it again. KD's had some pretty wild takes. KD's had some pretty bad takes. KD is hidden behind his burner. All these things that KD's done that we know that KD is known for, namely being an all-time great, but also being one of the thinnest-skinned, rabbit-eared superstars ever. We know this about KD. He's at it again, and this time saying something completely absurd and running former teammates under the bus. One of the most KD things ever. Something I meant to get to yesterday that I think is so good. Well, it's not that it's so good. It's just so important. It's so important that it holds. And it jumps today. My man, Will Levis. Will Levis is still around. Will Levis is still saying Will Levis things. See, he's not doing Will Levis things. And that's his point. He can still do Will Levis things, but nobody will let him. And he does not understand why not. And frankly, I do understand why not. But we'll get into it. All right, so Brett Bielema coming up at 12:40. Mike Sando coming up at 1:40. 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

0: us. So you know what I want to do? Instead of starting with chat, hey, chat, I'll start with a few emails. Change up on you. Hey, Rome. The Dodgers are the villain because they have $1.1 billion in future dead cap hit. No joke. Look it up. Gross. God, I hope they lose. Dave V in GB, 30-year clone, Torch Top 3 attendee. Great. First of all, thanks for coming to Torch Top 3. I remember that. A few things here. So they're the villain because they've deferred all that money. Why does that make them a villain? It means that you've got a lot of guys that want to play for them that are willing to play for a lot less right now and get their money later on. But it's not that unusual. The Mets have done this too. But nobody says anything because the Mets don't matter. Because the Mets suck. But I'll give it to you another way. How about this? You tell me what's worse. Being on the hook in the future for $1.1 billion and winning right now. And winning a lot right now. Being on the hook for $1.1 billion in the future and being on the verge of doing something that no National League team has ever done. What's worse, that or being on the hook for $750 million right now on a team that sucks to one guy? Am I going too fast for you? Do I need to slow down and repeat that? Because I will. What's worse, being on the hook for just over $1 billion in the future for multiple players while you have a chance to do something right now that no National League team has ever done in the history of the sport, or being on the hook for nearly $750 million for one single player in the here and now for a team that sucks? You tell me. But the Dodgers are the villain. All right. Van Smack. Man, why do I keep winning these easy fights? Van Smack. At CDOT's nemesis and Dat Dog Dude met up for a pre-lunch today. CDOT's crushed the tacos and D3 went nice on some Rellenos. Someone needs to take a run at Vic. Dude is as washed as they come. War Denver clones. War Vic's penicillin prescription. Signed, Will in Denver and at CDOT's nemesis. What's up, fellas? There they are. You know what that is? That's a two clone stock. A two-person clone stock. What's up, bro?
1: It's two for me.
0: That's two for them.
1: It's two for me. It's two for me.
0: With a wild, gratuitous swing at Vic. What up, my brother? Love it. All right, so CDOT's crushed the tacos, and D3 went nice on some Rellenos. And then they added, somebody needs to take a run at Vic. Dude is as washed as they come. War Denver clones, war Vic's penicillin prescription. Good stuff. Appreciate you dudes. Way to come together for a mini clone stock. A two-person clone stock. Jimmy, you think that version of the national anthem hurt your ears? You should have been me listening to it. Signed, Commissioner Ears, Ron in Illinois. All right, Illinois. Your guy, Brett Bielema, is coming up. Can you imagine this entering into or being picked up by those satellite dishes?
2: Still there. Oh, say does that star-spangled.
0: Here's my man, Corvette Guy. So I say that before I read this because Corvette Guy, what he says matters. He has demonstrated musical talent. He has demonstrated this guy. Incredible. He has clout. He has street cred. He has musical cred.
3: Corvette guy, he's got a banger.
0: He's got a banger.
3: Corvette guy, he's got
0: I mean, one hit wonder or not, I don't care. When the one song you wrote is the Let It Be of the Jungle, then it doesn't matter. You don't need a whole catalog. On a loop, yo. Anyway, that guy writes, Romy, old Martha sounds like she's got a whammy bar on her vocal cords. Wow. I think that's in the key of F sharp. No wonder those poor gals can't harmonize. Right, Jeff? Easy, Hardy. V and the Fee, quote, anything can happen in October. Heck, I used to choke every year, but now I am swallowing and eating everything in my sight. Nom nom, fee fi fo fum. Signed, hungrily yours, Cake Ton Porkshaw. War Porkshaw and Belichick comparing moob sizes. I don't know. We covered this yesterday, V. We covered this yesterday, V. I read it yesterday, V. I showed the picture yesterday, V. Two things. Number one, I don't know if that's a legit pic. Remember, we saw that one picture of, quote, Derek Eater in the Post, and it was not actually him. It was him, but the picture was not fair. It was not legit. It was a bad angle. He was actually not that fat. Number two, even if that is, quote, Cake Ton Porkshaw, if, quote, Cake Ton Porkshaw wants to let himself go and finally get his grub on after 20 years of a Hall of Fame career, and maybe that first year out, just get after it. Who cares, man? Has he not earned that right? Has he not earned that right, V? V, are you going to send me that picture every freaking day? The Wasabi Boys are in. Quote, we all hope Skirball. All right, boys, it's not Skirball. We all hope Skirball pitches awful tonight. Signed, every baseball fan ever. What? Are you trying to get me angry? Because it's not. Don't you see? If he does pitch awful and they don't win, it makes my point. They're not ruining baseball. Nothing's guaranteed. You can throw money at it, and it doesn't guarantee you'll win. You're not listening to me. If you think you're coming at me with, hey, Rome, you just wait, man. We can't wait to pile on you when, quote, your team doesn't win. I kind of don't want them to win. Because you know why? I want to be right. You know what's more important to me? Think about this. What do you think is more important to me? The Dodgers winning or me being right? If you guess the latter, you're right. I actually don't want them to win. And they want to win. And that's why I'm defending them. But I kind of don't want them to win. Because then I could say, why are you coming to me? I was right. And if for some reason they do go back to back to back, then, well, I'm Dodger Jim. So I win either way. It's making my point, though. If they don't win. It's hard to win. And my last, can I say this one more time? The Padres had them beat. The Blue Jays had them beat. If either one of them or both of them finish, we're not having this conversation. They were on thin ice. They were on the ropes. They came this close to losing. If either one of the others finished, we're not having this conversation. Why are you acting like they would go 162-0 every single year and have never lost a playoff game and are playing a different sport altogether? Stucknut Radio. You got to have some fall gals. Regards, the Motown legend.
3: You got to have a fall guy in
0: that
3: the
0: way, Steve. Stucknut Radio. He's on this back-to-back.
4: Butt Nuts.
0: It was the backup singers. Regards, Millie and Vanilli. Blame it on the rain that was falling, falling. She's not blaming it on the rain. She's blaming it on the backup singers. Which, I can't remember, which one of them off themselves? And is the other one still alive? Tommy, help me with that. Sad story. Sometimes you get caught cheating. All right, Amber, one of the few times I don't agree with you, and I'm glad, because people would just say, man, you always have her back. You're right, Rome. It's not the blue Kool-Aid. It's the green Benjamins talking. Who expects him to badmouth the new team paying him? One, why would he? Two, there's no new contract. They only have control of him for two more months. So you can assume that they're going to sign him, and they might. But what's money got to do with this? Why would he badmouth his new team? Why? Amber, what's he going to do? Oh, I'm a Dodger. You know what? This kind of sucks. This is unfair. I shouldn't be here. I should be a Brewer. I should be a member of the Tampa Bay Rays. I should be a member of the Cubs. I agree with everybody in baseball. Why am I here? This isn't right. This isn't fair. What do you expect the guy to say? And by the way, he's saying what he believes. He's saying what is right. I said this already. Everything that he said is right. Man, stop hating just to hate. If you're going to hate, and you shouldn't, but if you're going to hate, at least have a good reason, a justifiable reason. Here's Vic. If you're getting ready to win a fourth batting title on a fourth different team, then you're probably Luis Arise.
5: If you're getting ready for work right now, then you're
0: Vic,
5: probably
0: did you not hear those
5: Doug
0: two
5: Collins.
0: Guys eviscerate you? Why are you talking about him? They called you washed. All right, when we come back, Brett Bielema joins us. I'm going to get out right now so I can be relatively close on time for that.
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22: We've all been there, in a boring meeting, a long lecture, struggling to stay awake. No matter how hard you try, you nod off, and that is never a good look. Aside from the obvious, making sure you're getting enough sleep, there are a couple quick pick-me-ups that experts recommend before you take your seat. If you have time, you might try to squeeze in a quick nap, just a couple minutes even. That can increase your alertness. Or try to pop outside for a quick walk, get your blood and your hormones pumping, splash some cold water on your face, or grab a cup of coffee, obviously. If you're not a caffeine drinker, even just taking small sips of water throughout your meeting could be enough to keep you awake. Of course, you could also make a point to engage in the meeting. You're not likely to fall asleep while you're actually talking. I'm Dr. Sanjay Gupta, helping you live a better life.

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1: Always good to run out an old friend. Welcome back. I'm Jim Rome. If you're on hold, stay there. Or if you're just like loading up the chat on the YouTube page, go ahead and keep doing that. Right now, though, we are joined by the head football coach at Illinois. He is entering his sixth season with the Illini. He was also the head coach at Wisconsin for 7 years, as well as at Arkansas for 5 years. He was the 2006 Big Ten Coach of the Year. He won three consecutive Big Ten championships when he was with Wisconsin. Illinois went 9-4 last year. They beat Tennessee in the Music City Bowl. Of course, I'm talking about Brett Bielema. Brett, my dude. How you living, Brett? How's your summer been?
2: It's been good. It's short-lived, but back in. Actually had our first day of practice yesterday. Got a day two today, so just fresh out of a walkthrough and ready to roll.
1: How did day one go?
2: You know what? Went pretty good. We started in the red area. One thing I picked up for Coach Belichick when I was in New England, we kind of started in a condensed space to emphasize the importance of red zone play, but also to minimize the risk of injury. These guys just got off a discretionary week where we don't know exactly what they're doing for a week. We have the idea that it was good, so we always start off slow and kind of condense the field to try to minimize soft tissue.
1: We're talking to Brett Bielema. Brett, I think people tend to forget. I laid out that whole resume. I think people tend to forget you did spend that time with Bill Belichick in New England. What was that like? What was your biggest takeaway from that?
2: You know what, Jim, to be honest, it was football utopia. I had never been in the NFL. I had a very brief cup of coffee with the Seahawks for 6 days as a player. didn't earn a lot of money, but it was brief. But as a coach, you know, three things that the NFL that are different, right? There's a draft. There's not recruiting. So you evaluate players, but you get to draft them into your room. You know, the second thing is there's a customized salary cap. So even though it can be spent in different ways, different philosophies, everybody kind of plays under the same exposure from a roster standpoint. And the third and most important is, right, there's no classes, no distraction. People are making a living professionally doing what they do. So it's just kind of a different world to live in. But it was absolutely awesome as a coach.
1: Brett Bielema joining us. Brett, if you spent 6 days as a player in the NFL, what was your welcome to the NFL moment as a player?
2: Well, we're talking about 1992, right? So I had never been on a plane before going to college. I'd never flown, never traveled by plane. My first trip on a plane was to the Peach Bowl in Atlanta, where when you travel in college, you go, you know, by basically charter. You don't have commercial airlines, so my entire college career that I had flown, I'd always flown charter. I get a free agent with the Seahawks. They put me on a commercial flight from Cedar Rapids, Iowa. I was at Iowa. I went to through Minneapolis and going to Seattle. When I landed in Minneapolis, I got off, went to go get my bag to put it to the flight to Seattle. Didn't know that they did that automatically. I missed my flight. 1992, there are no cell phones. I had no money. I had to call collect to the Seahawks and tell them that I had missed my flight because I went to get my luggage. So it was a little bit of a rough start, but we've eventually overcome it.
1: Surprised they didn't say, just stay right where you are. You're good. We're good. You're good. We're good.
2: I didn't give them a chance.
1: Yeah, you know, Brett, you know what's funny? We're talking about how things are so different right now and how things have changed. The other day, I think, I could be wrong, but I think I received my first handwritten thank you note from a coach for appearing on this program. Since you used to send me handwritten thank you notes when you were the head coach at Wisconsin, I do not want to put you on the spot, but if you had to guess, who do you think that coach would be that

0: really was a big part of his drive into the coaching profession. Have hired a couple of his guys. We talk all the time. Yeah, he's a very accomplished coach and doing a lot of great things out there.
1: That is really great. Brett Bielema joining us. So, Brett, you were at Big Ten Media Days, and as you pointed out, let me ask you this. You were at Big Ten Media Days. You put on a show as expected, but that was not your first time doing that. Incredibly enough, you were there as a player at Iowa, and you walked on at Iowa in 1991. Okay, let me backtrack. In 1991, if you walk on and Hayden Fry is the head coach there, how did you go about getting his attention and respect walking onto campus?
0: You know, I distinctly remember it was in the spring of my senior year. Had hoped about, different scholarship opportunities, had some FCS conversations, but really didn't have any opportunities. My dad gave me a quote. He said, it's better to play in excellence than excel in mediocrity. And I really took that to heart. I'm going to try to take the biggest level I can get to. So Iowa offered me an opportunity to become a walk-on. I thought I was going to play tight end before I even got there. They moved me to outside linebacker and really just tried to earn his respect on a daily basis. I don't think he knew my name for the first year, maybe, but eventually became a scholarship player for him. He gave me a scholarship. I remember crying in his office when he gave me a scholarship. Eventually became a captain. I also GA'd for him, and then he hired me right from being a GA to a full-time coach, and he had never done that with any player in his entire coaching career. So something I hold close to my heart and means a lot to me to this day.
1: Great success story. All right, so over the last 2 years there in the Big Ten, only national powerhouses, Indiana, Oregon, and Ohio State, have a higher winning percentage, more Power Four wins, and more ranked victories than Illinois. So I get, job not done, lot ahead of you, but how pleased are you with what you've built and where that program is right now?
0: You know, anytime, we've got 18 great schools in this conference. We got a lot of good, schools across this country. But in our conference, 18 schools, if we're number four in some major categories, I think that says a lot about our sustainability. There's one I kind of shared with the team the other day. Since my arrival in 2021, we have won more games as an underdog than anybody else in this conference. Now, that's a little good and bad. It means we're an underdog a lot, but we've also done well. Our last six ranked wins have all been as the underdog. I think we kind of say at Illinois, we got to have a chip on our right shoulder and our left. We just play with a little different, little edge. And I think that's a big part of our success, but there's no guarantees it's going to happen. We're trying to ingrain that into our players literally right now today into our building blocks for this year.
1: All right. So in terms of ingraining things into players, Brett Bielema joining us. One more stat that's really interesting. You're 8-1 in one conference or one score conference games and bowl games during that stretch. Given the conference you play in, that's a really impressive number. Have you and your staff coached finishing and executing when stakes are at their highest into the DNA of this program? How do you explain that stat?
0: We do a lot of situational football. Again, we talked about that year with Bill. Like, I saw the game, I think, in a way, before going to him, it was just reinforced when we were there. Situational football is all around us. So we probably put more pride in establishing ourselves in that regard, but also a lot of details. I meet, as a head coach, I meet with our quarterbacks two or three times during the course of the week without anybody else except for the quarterbacks, because those end of game moments are about what they know and what they can execute. So we have these meetings separate from the coaches, and then we meet together on how to play the game in those moments. So coaching's a part of it, but I would also say just being blessed with some really good players. The guy that Luke Altmyer, who's now battling out for the number two spot, undrafted free agent for Detroit, was a catalyst to that success over the last 2 years. So, but also defensively did a lot of really good things. Special teams that put us in that situation. Had a really good kicker who unfortunately moved on to a different opportunity. But that's the world we're living in college football right now. So I'm glad of what we did, but that 8-1 doesn't do anything for me today. So we're trying to get to where we need to be this year.
1: Brett Bielema joins me for a couple more moments. I was going to mention the quarterbacks. So Luke Altmyer moves on to the NFL. You have Caden Hauser to take his place. What are you expecting from your new quarterback to bring to the offense? 26 starts at East Carolina and Michigan State. What are you expecting from him?
0: I expect the things that he's been through to make him where he is today to come out even more. You'll love him. He's a Cali boy. His name Caden was given to him by his father, who was the name of his favorite surf shack growing up. He's one of, I think, three Catons in the history of this world. So it was a Caden surf shack. And I love the genesis of names. I think it proves a lot about you. So he's an extremely confident, very bold. We're doing new video cameras on our quarterback's helmets during practice. A couple NFL teams are doing it. We put it on these guys for the first time yesterday, and to hear his volume and his confidence when he's out there on the field, the video.

0: was great, but we really did it to hear what they're saying and what others are saying around him. So I'm really excited for him. He takes every opportunity with a great intensity, and his teammates have really responded very, very well.
1: I would take one step further, Brett. You know I love Cali athletes. What's amazing is that Surf Shack, if I'm not mistaken, Huntington Beach, right up the road. And he played high school ball at St. John Bosco, which is a power right down the road. So you know I'm pulling for that kid. I don't root. Yeah, I don't pull, but I'm pulling for that guy.
0: He's special, man. He came across our radar. I remember early in the portal world, we got a list of about 15 quarterbacks, all the high-priced guys that went all over this country, and I had a list of the top 15 quarterbacks in the portal, and myself, Barry Lunny, Art Sitkowski, Mike New, kind of my quarterback guru poll. We all kind of got together independently and compared our list, and he was either one or two on all of our list above everybody else. He's got an extreme quick release. And you know what? I think we're all defined by the moments of adversity we've lived, right? This kid goes to Michigan State from Cali, throws into a starter as a freshman, hits the transfer portal, kind of gets jacked around in a couple scenarios there, goes to East Carolina, probably could have left earlier than he did there, but he wanted to stay true to them and has really put himself into a position, in my opinion, to be a big part of where we are this year at the end.
1: So, Brett, one last thought. If you've had two really, really good years back-to-back and you're top four in a great conference with 18 schools, you're close, man. You are really, really close. What do you need to prioritize and execute on to take that next step and be in that playoff?
0: Well, first and foremost, we got to, you know, carry forward what we've done in the past and kind of correct the things that we haven't done well. One of them, put a huge emphasis on playing well on the road. You know, we've gone west, to your point about Cali time. We went west to Oregon and last year to Washington didn't go well. So this year we're going to UCLA. And my guess at the end of the year, they're going to be writing a lot about that coach. He's been an incredible turnaround there. I know they haven't played a game, but you can just feel the energy, the excitement coming out of that place. So we got a tremendous challenge to go out and play at the Rose Bowl. We play on the road against Ohio State, the first game of the year. We go to Maryland, we go to Michigan State. To be able to win a championship, you got to win on the road. And over the last couple of years, we've been 4-4, but we got to change that. You can't get anywhere 500. So we got to really do a better job on the road and then just really continue to be true to who we are. That's, you know, for the first time in my career, Jim, you know, you mentioned 2006, you know, we went 12-1. I thought I was, you know, Vince Lombardi, Jimmy Johnson, you name them all, right? I thought I was the greatest gift of coaching. 12-1 my first year, and then you realize how hard it is to win every year, right? And I think about that year, there was probably 20, 22, 23 new faces. I have 56 new faces out of 110 people. I have one more over 50% that is a new man that has never played in a college football game for us at Illinois, right? So the challenge is it's very, very NFL-driven. You got to get guys to buy in a short amount of time. You got to understand their strengths, minimize their weaknesses, and get everybody on the same page. And that's a tough task in college football.
1: Bam! Brett Bielema, right on the post. Brett, really good to see you. Appreciate the friendship. Appreciate seeing you. Thanks for doing it. Great to have you on.
0: Thanks, Brett.
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15: Back in 2019, I made a documentary for HBO called One Nation Under Stress. And what was true then is still true now. Money and financial problems are consistently ranked as the number one cause of stress in the United States. And a brand new study out of the Mayo Clinic found that worrying about money may age the heart even faster than traditional risk factors. Unlike an acute stressor, such as a short-term work deadline or a brief illness, financial strain is often chronic and ongoing. And because money affects so many aspects of daily life, financial stress can be difficult to escape. Even so, financial stress does not mean you're doomed, just means you need to double down on the things you know are good for heart health: diet, exercise, sleep, and of course, not smoking. I'm Dr. Sanjay Gupta, helping you live a better life.
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0: just a fan of Brett Bielema. I will always love Brett Bielema. One of my favorites. You know what's interesting? I kind of am remiss. I sort of wish that when he was living so large, as he points out, when he started 12-1 at Wisconsin, and he thought he was Vince Lombardi and Jimmy Johnson, and he would send me those handwritten letters, and I think I got Wisconsin, sort of, but certainly not the way I do now. Certainly not since we sent Jake, our older son, there. Certainly not since we built a home in the Northwoods. I understand Wisconsin now. I wish I understood it then, when he was there crushing it, the way I understand it right now, which is not to say that we didn't have amazing years when Jake was there and going to games there, but that was something. I would have understood him and them a lot better. Welcome back. I am Jim Rome. Show is presented by FanDuel. There they are. Love FanDuel. Without FanDuel, we can't do what we do. In case you missed it, James Kelly and I had a great FanDuel Predict segment yesterday. Normally it's on Thursdays, but it's not available this Thursday, so we did it yesterday. If you want to get up in here, hit me on the phones. You know the number. If you want to hit me up on X, do that. If you want to hit me up on email, do that. If you want to get to chat, do that. Chat's always great. If you go to our YouTube channel, please hit the subscribe button, but also ring the bell. Do both those things. All right, so a lot more reactions still ahead, but I want to start hour number two with a new topic. So, basketball now. Everybody has a take on LeBron to Philly, except I'm not sure anybody has a wilder take than Kevin Durant himself. And when I say KD's take is wild, what I really mean is it's wildly inaccurate, wildly unserious, and wildly obvious that KD, what he's actually trying to do here. Because KD's trying to push this narrative, this notion, that LeBron to the Sixers is actually worse than KD joining the Warriors back in 2016. That it's somehow a more egregious case of ring chasing, and that these Sixers are somehow better than the 2016 Warriors. And my dude straight up posted this horrible take right there on the gram. Quote, "It ain't close. LMAO. Joel, MVP recently. Jaylen Brown, recent finals MVP. Tyrese Maxey, all-star the last 3 years. We all know what Bron does." He goes on. And we could talk about how debatable that is, what he just said. But then he goes on to this. Quote, "Klay Thompson, never a MVP candidate in nothing. 22 points per game. Draymond, 14 points per game, 7 rebounds, and 6 assists. Steph, an MVP, just like Joel was. I don't get how the Warriors team is better on paper." End of quote.
1: I'm not here to get into Twitter nonsense.
0: No, Instagram nonsense, not Twitter nonsense. Look, I like Joel. I defend Joel. But come on, man. Stop with Steph MVP, you know, like Joel MVP. Just like Joel. Or nothing like Joel, actually. And by the way, classy, bro. Classy. I'll give easy money sniper this much. He definitely brought some straight fire. I'll give you that, bro. It's just that that straight fire is completely detached from reality and attempting to rewrite history for incredibly obvious reasons and running former teammates under the bus in order to do it for your revisionist history. Because you're still butthurt all the criticism you get? Could it be any more obvious that he's still hung up on everybody calling him a bandwagoning loser for leaving the Thunder for the Warriors 10 years ago? Again, KD might be the most thin-skinned and rabbit-eared dude in the association, and this is an association that includes the likes of LeBag.
2: Me?
0: Of course, everyone ripping that move still bothers him a decade later. I mean, rarely do I get to defend LeBag, But I've got no choice right here.
2: Who,
0: because
2: me?
0: Katie's take is obviously ridiculous. You really don't get how Golden State, that team, was better on paper. You mean the same Warriors team that won more games than any team in NBA history. You don't get that. The dude is seriously trying to act confused why people think that the 73-win Warrior team was a better team than this Sixers team, a franchise, the Sixers, that hasn't won jack bleep since 1983. Let's just think about that for a second. The Sixers haven't won jack in over 40 years. The 2016 Warriors were exactly 1 year removed from winning a championship. Then they won 73 games. And they beat OKC in the Western Finals. And then KD left OKC to join them. And this dude wants us to think that somehow LeBron is walking into a better situation than he did? The Warriors already won without you, KD. Who, by the way, KD, you were arriving in the Bay in the middle of your prime, not as a soon-to-be 42-year-old basketball geriatric. I mean, LeBag is actually taking a pretty big risk by choosing Philly. Yes, they're impressive on paper, but they've got a long way to go to prove that they're legitimate contenders. We don't know how these pieces fit. We don't know how this is going to mesh. We don't know if they're going to stay healthy. LeBron hasn't been. Joel never is. Jaylen Brown, do we know that he's going to subjugate his ego? We don't know about any of this. Oh, but KD does. KD knows. Meanwhile, everybody on the planet knew the Warriors were the contenders the moment KD joined them. You know how we knew? They already won. They won the year before. They already were the contenders before he joined them up, and then they won 73 games, more than anybody ever. Yet KD wants you to believe that this Sixers team is better on paper. And then there's this small issue, going back to the second part of that take, of KD brutally and directly putting his former teammates on blast to make this completely bogus and self-serving point. Totally self-serving point. Totally self-serving.
2: Totally trashed.
0: Like, the hell did Klay Thompson do to deserve that?
1: Is that a real question?
0: Quote, Klay Thompson never an MVP candidate in nothing. Quote, end of quote. Bro.
3: Freaking bum.
0: Easy, Hardy. You make it sound like he cold cocked you in practice, like Draymond knocking out a teammate. Dude, what did he do to deserve that? That's what we're doing to make this hollow and absurd point that nobody buys for a second. And believe me, Klay was picking up on that quickly. Klay even responded, "Hey man, you good?" And then added, quote, "What you using my full government for?" It's so Klay. It's so awesome. Hey man, you good? And what you using my full government for is awesome. Pretty hilarious and a pretty valid question. Although I think everybody already knows exactly what this is about. Everybody knows that KD is still hung up on all the criticism that he took from moving to the Dubs. Dude, you're never going to change anybody's mind. The people who think that you did a cowardly thing a decade ago by going to a team that won 73 games, that just beat you in the Western Finals, are always going to think that. Now, and for the record, I'm not even one of those people. I'm not even one of those people. I did not say that at that time. I didn't say it then. I'm not even going to say it now. Like, I defended this dude's right to move to the Warriors. Player movement. You have a right. You can go. But you just can't tell me that it's the same as LeBron picking the Sixers and that this Sixers team is better on paper because LeBron's going there than Golden State was when you arrived. It's just not. Like, that's not even an opinion. That's not my opinion. It's just factually inaccurate. It's so off. Nobody thinks that but you. And then putting Klay and Draymond on blast to make your point, a terrible point, an inaccurate point, just makes you look like even more of a bag. So my advice to you, KD, leave the bagging to the bag and get back to posting with your burners instead of posting on your actual account. Keep this kind of take in your DM chat groups, my dude. That is terrible, man. And if you don't care and you're proud of it, you're a bigger troll than I thought. And more addicted to the engagement than I thought. Because that is an all-time terrible take. And for you to be dragging your former teammates that you won with, they're just minding their own business, that help you win. I mean, dude, that's bad. Like, who's your crew anyway? Dragging Klay? Even Klay had to respond. Aye, you good, dude? And why are you using my government?
3: I'm Kevin Durant. You know who I am.
0: We do. Hey, Draymond. A lot of people hate Draymond. This is really funny. Draymond's response, quote, Slim thought he was on his burner? That's even better than Klay in a way. And Klay was great. See, I love the way those two dudes handled it. And not the way KD handled it. Those dudes were great. Slim thought he was on his burner. Crying emoji, crying emoji, crying emoji, crying emoji. That is so good. Let's get some chat reaction to it. A bad take, KD. Terrible take. Two hams, $20. It's not helping KD, it's hurting him. And he shouldn't be thumbing this out on Instagram, man.
4: That's not helping kids, it's hurting them, Rome.
0: At Brett Hollywood Show 6744 on the chat. I hope KD's trolling, because if he's not, that is the worst take since the last time Gilbert Arenas spoke in public. It's hard to tell with KD, honestly. It's hard to tell. It's hard to tell. Like I said, he's awesome, an all-time great player, and an all-time thin-skinned, rabbit-eared troll. I don't know if he meant it or not. I mean that. I could see where he would believe that, honestly, but I could see where he would also just be like, hey, man, I'm bored. I think I'll get out my phone. Stir it up a little bit. But you know why I think that that's not cool? He's dragging his guys. Draymond, you know Draymond. We know when Draymond's pissed. Draymond's just laughing at him. But Klay seemed a little put off. At Richard Carreno, KD burner accounts entering the chat. Maybe. You never know with KD. I've never seen an all-time great in his phone the way KD is. His actual phone, his burner phones. Man, my man loves his phones. At Eric in the South Side. Hi, Jim. We believe that you should ban KD for that take. Signed Orson, signed Dino, and your buddy drifting on a boat. Difference is, those guys, no offense, give those guys, y'all don't matter that much. KD is an all-time great. KD's a Hall of Famer. KD matters, man. KD matters. KD has played a really prominent role in that history of that league.
5: Press the.
0: So when he says things like that, that's a wild take, even for him. At SP11282, KD and Braun in a bag off. It's almost like right when Braun got done bagging for 1 second, KD ripped the baton right out of his hand. The bag baton. Give me that thing. I'll run that last leg. Vic and NoCal, is Rome getting some of that Rich Paul money? Yeah, that explains it, Vic. Vic, you just are not faring well in chat, bro. I don't know why your game's not transferring to chat. I don't know, Vic. You've won the smack off. You're, like, iconic in this show. I don't know why your game is not transferring or traveling to chat. And, bro, why are you hating on me because a couple of guys in Denver were hating on you? You're misdirecting your energy. Here's a super chat. Bella, who's going to score on Scottie Barnes and Kawhi? And she's got her Canadian flag there. I don't know, Bella. Do you know for a fact that Kawhi's coming? Have we settled that yet? Bella, do you know something the rest of us don't know? Have they settled that yet? That investigation, is it complete? So what you really mean is, who's going to score on Scottie Barnes?
5: Scottie Barnes?
0: My man, Armand Armadillo is in. All right, Van Smack. Love Brett B. Quote, we are all defined by the adversity we have been through. Ward giving IRA some bleeping credit, for real. I'm sure he's been through a lot.
6: Give them some credit, I mean, for
0: Armand.
6: Real.
0: Armand, you very clearly are back in the States. You very clearly are not working for the church and building Adobe homes for underprivileged kids, dude, if you're going in on IRA. Okay, hottie, we got it. You don't need to play the whole song. Yeah, I mean, it was a banger. It is, okay, it is a banger. And Toto is great. Not that great and not that much of a banger. And Brett, 0824. The Dodgers can't ruin baseball. Sausage races. And the Rally Monkey did that years ago. Tom and I are arguing about this. Tom's like, I don't, you know, the monkeys kind of cringe, but I don't think the monkey ruined baseball. I would disagree. The Rally Monkey pretty much did. Another argument that I would have with Dodger Jana when we had season seats, like, oh, here he comes. He's so funny. I'm like, no, he's not. Now, the Rally Rat, I like. You want to put that up on the big screen? You go ahead and do that, Artie. Now, that's funny. That would rally the Angels. Put that rat up on the screen. You know those rats you have running around? Yeah, there you go. Rally time. Come to Concession 189 and see me in person. Rally possum. Rally raccoon. Rally rat. You know what that'd be like? All the rally vermin, all the rally rodents. You know what that'd be like? That'd be like me putting up that giant roach we had in the studio the other day, right there instead of the R. Or the R can stand for the roach. A big, giant picture of a roach. The rally roach. Man, you know I had that roach killer come in. I'll tell you what I'm going to do next. I'm going to kill bugs for a living. That dude cost. Maybe he's cool, though. He was really cool. He came in. Sprayed, came in my office. He's like, good news, yo. I'm like, talk to me. He's like, no infestation. I'm like, that is good news. Really good news. This guy, I'm going to read this as it's written. Yo, Tan Man, the best part of you being on YouTube now is that you have clones that didn't contribute before that are going off on the chat, taking runs at a former Smackoff champ and having mini clone stocks. Love to see it, pimp. Signed, Frisco Mario. Were me and BB Smalls having a clone stock while I'm lounged out on the couch and he's passed out on my lap? All right, bro. This is where I draw the line, Mario. I've overlooked this cringe for a long time. I don't know what you're doing at home in the middle of the day, much less lounged out with your cat on your lap. But Mario, I'm a cat guy. I love cats. Bro,
7: The fact that you reference your cat in every freaking submission is really freaking weird. I know you love the show. I think you love me. I know you don't love anything as much as that cat. Look, dude, I love cats. I still, it's been a number of weeks since the Ragdoll legend died. And I'm still, I come home some days and I'm waiting for that cat to come walking out. And I'm like, oh yeah, the cat's dead. He's not coming out. And it sucks. But bro, and this is coming from somebody who likes cats. I love cats. And I'm not afraid to admit it. Bro, you've gotta stop. All right, I get that BB Smalls is your best friend.
8: I love him.
7: What I don't get is you feel the need to reference that cat in every single submission. You know what that'd be like? That'd be like me tagging every one of my Hall of Fame takes with War Cody the Ragdoll Legend. Hey, man, the Dodgers are not ruining baseball for the last freaking time. War Cody the Ragdoll Legend. Man, Katie is so out of hand. That is an absurd take, man. Bro, are you that much of a troll? And what are you doing dragging your former teammates? War Cody the Ragdoll Legend sitting on my lap. Mario, it's just freaking weird, dude. And I'm a cat guy. I've defended you as long as I could, man. You have to stop. It's getting really cringy and weird, bro. Can you not participate on this program without mentioning BB Smalls? You're an adult, aren't you? Getting really freaking weird. I went as long as I could without saying that, but that one just sent me over the edge. All right, let's take a break. I've got some more reaction I want to get to, and some more takes I want to get to, and a conversation that I really want to get to. Mike Sando coming up at 1:40. If you're on hold, stay there. A phone call I want to get to. 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
8: What are the chances you are listening to this while drinking a nice hot cup of coffee? If so, don't let me stop you. For years, we've been reporting on the health benefits of coffee, and that's not going to stop today. A new study, this one out of Harvard School of Public Health, found that coffee and tea could help lower your risk of developing dementia. People who enjoyed 1 to 3 caffeinated cups a day saw the biggest impact. In addition to the caffeine, coffee contains hundreds of bioactive compounds that can influence inflammation, glucose metabolism, vascular function, and oxidative stress. It's also possible coffee drinkers might be doing other things that keep them healthy. Eating a more balanced diet, getting plenty of exercise, sleep, not smoking, or drinking too much alcohol. And finally, staying socially active. I'm Dr. Sanjay Gupta, helping you live a better life.
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0: Mike Sando coming up in 10 minutes with his quarterback tier list. That's annual. That is a great report. Anxious to get into that. That's coming up in 10. Let's go to the phones. New York City. Tony. Tony, my man. What's going on? How are you?
1: Jim, how are you?
0: Good, good. Tony, how about you?
1: Well, I was listening to the show yesterday, and you were talking about me, but not by name, because I was the guy who won the charity auction 2 years ago to visit you on Radio Row in Vegas.
0: That's awesome. And so I reset this yesterday. Let me just jump in. So Ken in San Antonio won the auction this year. And I said, we did it a couple of years ago. And there was this dude that came in on radio to see us in Vegas. And he was awesome. And we had a great time. So you heard me talking about that.
1: Yeah, it was like the LeBron clip. Who, me? It was really a kind of a funny experience. But I just wanted to tell Ken he's going to have a great time. And I wanted to extend my gratitude to you and your staff and Craig Kitchen again, because it was an amazing experience.
0: Hey, Tony, I want to extend my gratitude to you, man. You are a class act. You are a great dude, and I really appreciate your support and you doing what you did. It was great to see you, and you were a great hang, man. That was awesome. I'm so glad you heard that, and I'm glad you had a good time. We had a great time seeing you. You're all class.
1: Thanks, Jim. I still listen every day.
0: All right. Appreciate you, Tony. You're a good man, dude. Good man. All right. So he just happened to hear me talking about that. Ken, the Ken in San Antonio, famous Ken. Ken won this year's auction, and the auction benefits the Radio Hall of Fame, which is a nonprofit. So they auction off a number of items, a number of prizes, and Ken saw it, and Ken stroked a big old check, like I'm sure Tony did a couple of years back. And Tony's New York City. Tony came to Vegas. We hung out. He was awesome. And Ken was geeked. And Ken was already talking about, hey, listen, I'm really eager to get there. I really appreciate you guys. Love you guys. You know that. Love the show. Love that I could contribute to a good cause. I got to find silk. We've got to get some clone stocks because Super Bowl is in LA once again. So he's already set that thing up. That's going to be on Radio Row. Sorry about that, Parody Larry. If you want to get in and you want to be on the row, then that's kind of how you have to do it. Or at least Ken found his way in. So that's pretty wild. So Tony just happened to hear me talking about that and called up today. So that's cool. Appreciate you, dude. All right, some reaction really quickly. Radiation levels dash okay. Quote, this BB Smalls take by Rome is long overdue. I know, man. I tried to have my dudes back as long as I possibly could until it's just no longer possible. 1F Jeff. It's weird that Mario always mentions BB Smalls. Signed, Lorenzo bitching about Shohei. Bodie and Pearland. Thank you, Bubba. Most serial killers had pet cats, by the way.
2: What's up, Bubba?
0: I mean, Bubba, we've always had cats. I've never killed anybody. Hey, you know what? I'm going to put myself out there. You know how people always say never? I'm going to say it right now. I'm never going to kill anybody, much less multiple people. And in order to be considered a serial killer, you need to kill more than one person, Bubba. So now I know you said most serial killers had pet cats, but not all serial killers. Vic and NoCal. He's not going to be discouraged. He keeps coming. He's hoisting up another one. Shooter's going to shoot. I wish I could talk about Bella's cat as glowingly as Mario talks about BB Smalls. Signed, Mr. B. Vic.
3: Now call again.
0: You know what, Vic? You knocked down that three. Nothing but net. Twine didn't even move. That was wet, Vic. That was smooth, Vic. All right, when we come back, Mike Sando joins us. Looking forward to that. He writes a great annual column about the tiers and quarterbacks in the NFL. We will have that conversation on the other side of this.
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1: Been looking forward to this all day long. Let's get right into it. Welcome back. I'm Jim Rome. We are joined right now by a senior NFL writer for The Athletic. He is in his 29th year of covering the league. He is a Pro Football Hall of Fame selector, co-author of the Football 100, the story of the greatest players in the NFL. Of course, I'm talking about Mike Sando. Mike, always great to have you on. How are you doing today?
2: I'm doing great. Thanks for having me back.
1: Always good to have you. So your highly anticipated quarterback tiers list was released today. Let me just start right here really quickly. For those who are not familiar with this great project, how does it work exactly? And then who are the panel of voters that are established or that are involved in establishing the tiers?
2: Yeah, so basically the way that it works is maybe about 13, 14 years ago, kind of hatched this idea, talking to coaches, front office people about what would the tiers be? How do you differentiate between these quarterbacks? And if you're a tier one quarterback, you carry your team every week. You're really good when the other team knows you have to pass, and you basically don't have a major hole in your game. So there's typically four or five of those guys. We have four this year. You could probably guess, most of them. But as we get along, the lower you are in the tier, the more help you need from your defense, your running game, those types of things to field a competitive team, let alone contend for a championship. We all know if you have the 2000 Ravens defense, you might win it all, but that's a tough way to go in the absence of a top quarterback. So once we have the criteria, then it's just a matter of me connecting with, in this case, 50 coaches and executives. I think we had, the split was 29 to 21, I believe, something along those lines, maybe 29 executives. Could have been the other way around, but I know all these guys and have a good amount of trust with them. I'll probably right after the draft, I'll send out texts or, whatever to maybe 75, 80 people. And over about a month period, I'll work until I get 50 of them. You know, some guys are on vacation. You miss them this year. Some guys are new to it. Some guys have been in it a long time. And I try to have, like this year, I've got 8 GMs, 9 head coaches, 15 coordinators, most of those coordinators on defense. There's a mix of coaching and personnel in different roles.
1: All right, so it's clearly exhaustive. Mike Sando joining us. As you mentioned, the guys on top are pretty much who we'd expect to be on top. So let me just kind of put that aside for 1 minute. Why did Lamar Jackson drop to tier two?
2: He's always kind of been somebody who, for a lot of his career, would be in tier two because early in his career, people just didn't think he passed well enough, and you could take away the rushing. The game's going to be boiled down to passing in the most difficult moments. Now, I think what happened was he grew as a passer, and so last year he broke into tier one overwhelmingly. This last year, his legs kind of left him. He was banged up, looked like he didn't want to run. I think he was averaging 25 yards a game. He had been 50 yards a game before that, and he was a lot higher than that before that. So there's a little bit of a fear that, if that part of his game is lesser, then he's just really good. He's a top five quarterback, maybe five or six somewhere in there, but he's not going to be as consistently good as he was when he had the legs that really made him special.
1: Mike Sando joining us. So, Mike, Tier 2 is absolutely loaded this year. It's loaded. Let me ask you this. Jalen Hurts is in Tier 2, but it's his lowest ranking in 4 years at number 17. Yeah. Why is he falling instead of rising?
2: Well, I think we've gotten a little distance from his spectacular play in the Super Bowl, and I think we've also seen that that's typically not how it goes for him, and that as it's fallen off a little bit around him, certainly they've had some injuries on the offensive line. He's had a harder time, than he did before. And that really, when you play the Eagles traditionally, you're not thinking, oh my gosh, we got Hurts this week. You're thinking, hey, if we take away this guy's run or make him one-dimensional, we're going to win the game. And so I think that's a little bit of it with him. They've fallen.

0: Oh, I think you hear all of those things, and he's sixth, and he's right behind Lamar Jackson, second guy in tier two, and the clock's ticking a little bit for him. I think there's a feeling, no matter how talented you are, that eventually we don't want to hear the reason. We just want to see that it happened and you did it, right? And yet, everybody would love to have him on their team. I mean, just physically, when you look at him, for sure, their organization has struggled, either through injuries most recently. I mean, the guy's getting hit all the time, or just in general. I mean, they've played with Justin Herbert and Philip Rivers continuously for the last 20 years, and they haven't won a division title since like 2008 or 9, something like that, right? There's something beyond the quarterbacks there that has been holding them back. So we saw Rashawn Slater went down, his left tackle. I don't know how serious that is, but you know, hopefully we're not going to see that again, where there's another reason why to cut him some slack. So I think there's people are split on him with those two opinions you gave. How much of it is him? How much of it is the team? I think it's a little bit of both, because you know, he could have done better in that playoff game they lost when they were way ahead of Jacksonville.
1: Talking to Mike Sando. So, Mike, I'm curious. I'm picking my spots here, but because it's such a flashpoint and so polarizing, what did the voters think of Shedeur Sanders, and where did he end up on the list?
0: So he's last. There's 30. There's no rookies in this thing. It's just veterans. So there's 35 of them in there. A couple teams have two if you have an unsettled situation. He was 35th out of 35th. I think the harshest thing that I included in there was a comment saying, I'd sleep like a baby if we could play him every week. 12 votes in tier five. There's not even a tier five in the survey, because tier five, if you got a majority of those, you're considered not even a starter. So he got 12 of those. That's most of anyone in this, which is odd to me, because I talked to executives before the draft when he was in it, and there were some of them, a lot of them were saying, hey, I don't think he's a lock for the top 10 at all. But there were some people who thought he was going to be a high first round pick. So to go from that to, you know, seven starts, basically, or a limited number, half a season roughly, and people are all the way out on him, I do wonder in the back of my mind, yeah, how much are people just turned off by him, you know, and the whole vibe that he gives out, which I think is part of the package with him. But, you know, if he conveyed the idea that I'm just happy to be here and I'm going to learn as much as I can, would he get a few more votes out of tier five? I think he might.
1: Probably so. Mike Sando joining us. Mike, so everybody's got an opinion on Brock Purdy. Yeah, I mean, everybody's got an opinion on this guy, but what about the people who really matter? What do they think of him and his game, and where did Brock Purdy end up?
0: Brock Purdy is higher than he's ever been before. He's in the lower half of Tier 2. He didn't make a big jump this last year, but I think everyone you talk to is going to say what a great fit it is, and that is a little bit of a backhanded compliment, right? Because it's an acknowledgement of what's around him and the coach, Kyle Shanahan, who does such a great job of, Jimmy Garoppolo's had huge numbers in the past in terms of efficiency, yards per attempt, and some of those types of things, even historic numbers. So some of the credit does get siphoned off, but when you have that type of production year after year after year, you're going to be solidly in the twos. I think he's where he belongs.
1: So who made the biggest jump on this year's list?
0: Well, Drake May is going to be one of the big jumpers. Caleb Williams is going to be a big jumper. Those are two guys that, you know, there were certainly question marks, especially for Caleb after year one. And I think somebody last year had a great quote that said, Caleb's either going to be a two or a four real quick. There was potential for him to go either way, depending how he took to the coaching. And I think he leaned towards tier two, and now people see a potential future higher than that for him.
1: I was going to say, who's more likely to be a tier one guy ultimately, Drake May or Caleb?
0: It might be Caleb, even though I think he's the more volatile of the two. I think that May is probably going to be a high two. That's kind of what I would feel. You know, like Matt Ryan had a great career, had an MVP year once, but was kind of high tier two a lot of the time, unless he really had it perfect around him. And I could see May going that way, whereas I feel like Caleb can be so spectacular. But there's also going to be a lack of consistency possibly in his career, because when you play with your legs like that, it's not as reliable. So, you know, could he be a superstar who gets into that mix? I think that will be interesting to see.
1: Covering a lot of ground. Couple of minutes left. Mike Sando joining us. The tier list is out right now on The Athletic. So what about Giant fans are hoping Jackson Dart can develop into a franchise quarterback. Do the voters see him as such?
0: I think there's a lot of question mark about style of play and whether he

0: whether he can hold up doing this. I think if you're old enough or if you've seen the highlights, remember the play when Gus Frerotte banged his head into
1: Oh, yeah.
0: the boards, and it's like, I feel like Jackson Dart's thinking, why didn't I think of that? Because
1: Well done,
0: he's been
1: Mike.
0: unapologetic in his willingness to go out there and just throw some haymakers. And we know in boxing, if you throw haymakers, you're going to catch haymakers. To play this position, you've got to have a feel and a savvy to you and know when to not tempt fate. And he seemed to kind of like Cam Scataboo doing the backflip, right? These are two guys that just sort of are living on the edge, and that's just not a place to be for a quarterback.
1: All right, so Dak Prescott seems like he's feeling himself a bit, feeling really good about things. Is he seen as an ascending quarterback or a descending quarterback at this point?
0: Well, I mean, he moved up like five spots. How does that happen after, 10 plus years of being a really good starting quarterback? That probably surprised me as much as anything. He jumped to number seven. He's always kind of been in that 10 to 12 range. I think it's twofold. There's an appreciation now, I think, greater for the quarterback who kind of runs the show. We're seeing a lot of young guys in the league now. It's a young player at the position league where all these guys that we could name, 15 of them, 20 of them have retired. And so I think that people do like to see somebody who kind of plays a little bit more like those guys, and is more of a traditional quarterback. And then let's face it, his weapons are great. His numbers were off the charts last year. So that probably gave him a few of those votes. I think there's always been some stubborn people that put him in tier three and thought he always had to have it great around him, moving him into two. And I think he got more ones this year than he'd gotten combined in the past of his career. So there's definitely a little bit of a shift there.
1: Listen, Mike, great job. It's a tremendous read. I can only imagine the work that goes into it. It's got to be absolutely exhaustive, but I mean, it is exhaustive, probably exhausting, but it's a great, great read. Great job by you. Nice to have you on the show as always, Mike. Appreciate it. And great job as always.
0: Thank you. My pleasure.
1: All right. Mike Sando joining us. You want to see that? We covered a lot of ground, but we did not cover all the ground. There's a lot more to that piece that we didn't get to. So you should look for that in The Athletic. I do every single year. That is the tier list of quarterbacks. Senior NFL writer for The Athletic. All right, 2 hours down. Hour number three coming up. And not a bad opportunity or a chance for you to get through. I've got some more things that I want to get to, some more reaction I want to get to, some more things I want to get to tomorrow. The Jim Rohn Podcast, episode 420. Ricky Williams will be my guest. You see what I did there? Stay tuned.
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0: So we move into our third and final hour. I am Jim Rome in Southern California. Great to be with you. Great to have you here. Listen, get up in here. What do you want to talk about? If you don't like any of these topics or this conversation, or if you don't like the conversation, react to the conversation. If you don't really have an interest in this conversation, start another conversation. All right, like we freeform. We've got all sorts of real estate and room every single day to hit on anything you want, but you got to be more proactive. You got to be more aggressive. Got to get up in here. Phone number toll free. Hit me up on the email. Hit me up on or in the chat. If you go to the chat, a couple of ways to play the chat. You can become a distinguished member. I haven't mentioned that in a minute. Become a distinguished clone, a distinguished member. It has a nominal fee of $1.99 a month. What do you get with that? I don't know. If you do it for 30 straight days, or if you do it and then within 30 days, you get a better R next to you, and then everybody knows you're a distinguished member. The point of that is, it's just you want to be in the club, and you want to let us know that you appreciate us, and then we appreciate that you appreciate us. So you can become a distinguished member or a distinguished clone for $1.99. If you want a super chat, that's on you. And then that's much appreciated. If you don't want to do either one of those things, don't do either one of those things, but still participate in the chat. Just go to our YouTube channel, hit the subscribe button, and then once you do that, ring the bell, and then you are done. Then you can jump up in there as often as you want, and then you're notified when good things happen with our channel. And you can also hit us up on X. All right, so we just did this whole list of quarterbacks, the tiers. It was kind of controversial, and I'm looking at some of your reaction, and you don't like what you saw. Here is somebody who did not make the list. Do you remember Will the Thrill? Will the Thrill, the meme QB? You know, the dude who drops mayo in his coffee. The dude who eats his bananas with the skin on. Of course, you all remember Will Levis, because this dude is pretty tough to forget. Even if we have not seen him in any game action since the 2024 season. Levis is still on the Titans, though, believe it or not. He's currently battling Mitch Trubisky right now for the backup role. So clearly my dude still has much bigger goals than just winning the backup job. Now, how this guy was given mic time or camera time, I don't really know. He may be a third stringer. However, that is not the way he sees himself. Check out Will the Thrill feeling himself on the podium this past weekend.
1: I know I've put the tape out there already that I'm a dang good quarterback in this league, and I'm even better than I ever have been. So,
2: the faith that you have a future as a starter in this league. 100%.
1: I know I'm. You know, I think I'm. There are not 32 quarterbacks in this league better than me. I know that for sure.
0: How do you know that for sure? Anyway, look. Yeah, I get it. What's he supposed to say? He has to say that. He has to say that. He has to believe that. He has to think that. It's got to be his mentality. All right, so I'm not going to kill the guy for saying that. He has to think that. But there's no way he's ever sniffing a starting gig again if he gives up on himself right now, right? We know this. However, my dude, you also have to understand the optics here. You have to understand that everybody is going to hear that quote. As dead serious as you are, because of how dead serious you are, and they're going to laugh their asses off.
1: There are not 32 quarterbacks in this league better than me. I know that.
0: I mean, he just said it. Anybody who's seen my film, I've put my film out there. I'm a dang good quarterback. Like, I'm just trying to help you out, dude. Because personally, I love it when you're on the field. I do. Levis can be the starting QB for team content any day. Obviously, I'm all about you somehow. I mean, it'd be a miracle. But I'm all about you finding a way back to a starting job. Believe me, when you say there are not, that you know for a fact, there are not 32 QBs in the league better than you. I know for a fact there are. However, I would say this. I'll agree with you on this, if you agree with me on this. There are not 32 quarterbacks in that league better for team content than you are. I'm not sure there's one. You might be that dude. listen, my guy, there's a good reason why nobody has seen or heard from you since the 24 season. And it's not because you laid down some incredible film that showed that you're a, quote, dang good quarterback in this league, end quote. It's because you've memed yourself every single week. And as far as you having film of being a dang good quarterback in this league, everybody has seen your film. And they're seeing exactly the opposite of what you're saying you are. That's why none of us have seen you since 2024. I mean, let's talk about your film. Since you're pointing out everybody's seen your film. You brought the film up, bro. You brought the film up. You went there.
1: Tape out there.
0: You're talking about dang good film. Let's talk about your film.
1: Dang good quarterback.
0: Who could ever forget your epic surrender cobra after blindly flipping the ball straight to the opposition? Who could ever forget this? I know I never will. I know anybody who's ever seen it never will. That is some memorable game film right there. I've never seen anything like that. Ever. Any part of that. Absolutely incredible. Look at this. Housed. Is that the game film you're talking about? Where everybody knows that you're a dang good quarterback? I mean, I could just play that alone, and that would make the take absurd. But that's far from the only thing that you've done. How about that time you actually rolled the ball backwards on the ground toward your own end zone and the other team recovered it? I mean, who doesn't see that on your film and think, quote, that's a dang good quarterback in this league?
1: A dang good quarterback in this league.
0: Look at this. And there you go. How about that time you ran? How about that time you ran over the ball boy on the sideline and exploded the poor dude's leg and they had to air cast him and cart him off? Dude, stay with it. Stay with it. Look at that poor kid. Look at that poor dude. The ball boy. Air cast. And carted off. Can we see this one more time? Oh! Is that some more of that film that demonstrates that you're a dang good quarterback in this league? They're carting this dude off on his back. He's not even sitting up like on the back. Thumbs up. I'm going to be great. This dude is on his back in an air cast. Is that the film you're talking about, which demonstrates that you're a dang good quarterback?
1: A dang good quarterback in this league.
0: That's some Pro Bowl caliber ball right there. Just ask the kids aircast. However, I don't even know what my favorite is. It might be this. How about that time you ran around shooting Spider-Man webs all over the stadium in what ended up being a home loss to Joe Flacco and the Colts? That is incredible. This is why I so badly want you to be right.
3: Hey!
0: You are the greatest for team content. That is one of my favorite moments in NFL history. Look at this guy, man. Just like, just webbing everybody out in a loss to Joe Flacco and the Colts. That was some of your best film. But I'm going to defend that, though, bro. I got your back on that because that was absolutely hilarious. Absolutely hilarious. There's so much swag and so much confidence. Him just loading the stadium up with Spidey web. And then there's also the footage of you dumping dollops of mayo into your coffee, housing a banana with the skin still on. Two utterly disgusting things. Dollop. Dude, there's just sitting. Any mayo in a cup of coffee would be absolutely grotesque. He's got half the container going in one cup. I love coffee. Here comes the banana. Watch this. Ready? You thought I was going to make it up. You You couldn't make it up. This dude's housing a banana with the skin on. What is more disgusting? Yes. That's the tape we all remember, dude. I don't know what tape you're talking about. I try to give you the benefit of the doubt. But when we think about tape, I mean, you brought this up. My guy, I wasn't going out of my way. I didn't swerve out of my lane. You're not catching some stray from me. You brought it up. You brought the tape up. You said, hey, anybody who see my tape knows I'm a dang good quarterback in this league. Well, for team content, but for an NFL team, nah. That's the tape we remember. Nobody remembers any tape that clearly establishes you as a top 32 quarterback in the league, probably because such tape does not exist. Believe me, my brother, if you were better than any of the other starters in the league, you would be one of the other starters in the league instead of having to fight Mitch Trubisky for a backup job. Which is exactly why when you say there aren't 32 quarterbacks in the league that are better than you, the entire internet's right. There are at least 40 better than you, maybe more. I don't know, dude. Think about this. Let's do some math. If you can't beat out Trubisky, that means there are 64 better than you. So what are we doing? I know, what are you supposed to say? I get that. Here's what you're not supposed to say.
1: There are not 32 quarterbacks in this league better than me.
0: No, there's not 32. There's probably 50. However, that said, I'm pulling for you, man. I hope I'm wrong. I hope I apologize to you. I hope I say, Will Levis, dude, I was so out of line, man. You were right. I was wrong. Do your thing, man. I miss that. I miss all of that stuff because you might not be one of the 32 best NFL quarterbacks, but you are far and away the best quarterback for team content. I miss you. Top 32. There aren't 32 better than you? How many people watching or listening to this even knew that you were still in the league? Or that you were still alive? Honestly, how many watching this or listening to this knew that you were on the Titans still? Or even that Mitch Trubisky is? Or that the two of you are fighting for a job? Man.
1: I'm even better than I ever have been, so.
0: You are? If you're better than you ever have been, how come you can't beat out Mitch Trubisky if you're one of the top 32? Like, this math ain't mathing, my guy. But at least you didn't come in last on Mike Sando's list of quarterbacks like Shador did. But then again, you didn't make it at all. I guess better to come in last than not make it at all. Man, the Shador hate is real, isn't it? And it's not just people on social media. It's people in the league. Like, he wasn't that good last year, but last? He's looking up at everybody. Even the creep that he's trying to beat out. And what if Alvy? Like, Alvy's not here. Why do I think that Alvy is back at Brown's camp? We may never see Alvy ever again. It may be the Olynyk show forever.
3: Alex!
0: Speculation is, Alvy is making things very interesting in Brown's camp. Man, that'd be so awesome.
4: Thank you.
0: Can you imagine after all that? The creep, Shador, the creep. Alvy! Creep. For the win. That would be incredible. All right, when we come back. There it is. So this take is from Bryden Fajoko. Quote, don't shoot the messenger. Word in the Cleveland Browns locker room is the best quarterback isn't Deshaun or Shador right now. Right, so this guy is saying in the locker room, that's what they're saying.
4: Get that.
0: You know what's so interesting about quarterback controversies or quarterback battles, like legitimate quarterback battles. And I saw this pound. Here's Noah Olson, quote, Watson currently being booed by Browns fans. That's today. That was earlier today. That guy posted that. There's so much about Watson being rejuvenated. You know what's interesting? I saw the point made earlier with relation to what's going on with the Vikings and how, I think it was in The Athletic, I saw this story, that when you have a quarterback battle, like a legitimate quarterback battle, where, and you don't see too many of these in the NFL, the point was made, there aren't too many actual legitimate quarterback battles. So when you have that, you want to make sure that it doesn't jack up the locker room, because inevitably guys will take sides. It's inevitable. It's human nature. Guys will take sides. And the argument was, the way the Vikings were handling that was they were going to make sure that their veteran leadership managed the locker room so it didn't get fractured and it didn't get split. Because who do you have, Kyler Murray or J.J. McCarthy? So I would then make the point about, well, the Browns have the same situation. Who do you have? The vet, the creep, or Shador? The creep, Shador. The creep, Shador. What's the answer? Alvy.
3: Ding.
0: Man, that'd be amazing. All of this noise. And like, remember when the Monken was saying, I really want to have an answer before camp starts. I want to go into camp with the guy so we know who the guy is. The guy gets the reps and then we know. And then they get into camp and they don't know. They still don't know. And now you're hearing reports like Deshaun is getting booed. Shador came in last on the tiers list. And Alvy, according to those in the locker room, Alvy may have the edge. What a QB room that is. And again, the Browns have talent. The Browns have playmakers. The Browns have playmakers on both sides. But that QB room is something else. I don't root. Go Alvy. Alvy, I would even, and as hard as you are to replace, no offense, Alex, as hard as you'd be to replace, Alvy, you have my blessing. Go win that job, dude. Go win that job.
4: Thank you.
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0: All right, how about some real-time reaction? It already worked its way back to Braden Fajoco. There, we read his post. And by working its way back, that snitch Bella B ran it back to him. She said something to the effect of, Rome just read your post. Rome just read your post. Bella, why do you gotta do that even? Why is that even necessary? Anyway, she snitched me out. He's a good dude. His response was, quote, just doing the fans a solid B. Just doing the fans a solid B? But do you two know each other? You just beat her? There you go. My man put me in there, too. Nice job, dude. Nice job, big dude. So let me go back to what he said. Can you, XCR, can you post what he said? So what he said, and Tommy, let's you and I talk about this for a minute. Because you and I have both seen this. So he would know. This guy's a former player. And he knows that market well. And he said, quote, don't shoot the messenger. Word in the Cleveland Browns locker room is the best quarterback isn't Deshaun or Shador right now with the eyes emoji. Looking back. Now, one of the guys that took offense to that is one of our favorite guys ever. And he pushed back. And I think, correct me if I'm wrong, that's why I want to bring you into this, Gerald McCoy. Gerald McCoy's been on ESPN just lighting it up, crushing it. Like, Gerald McCoy is just all energy, all insight, all show. Like, Gerald McCoy is just one of my favorite athletes ever. But he took offense to that. Like, come on, man. Come on, man. Did he take offense to the post, or did he take offense to something else? Gerald.
1: I don't want to put words in Gerald's mouth, but I think it was basically a point that was like, this is just talk that happens around practice. There's, you know, training camp is a weird time. It doesn't really mean anything. They're just practicing. You're reading into it, basically. And Braden's point was just, this is just what I heard. As I'm just passing along. I'm not interjecting anything. It says right there, don't shoot the messenger. So it's very funny. Shady tried to push back, and it was just like, again, this is just what I'm hearing. I'm just sharing what I'm hearing. And I don't know. Why would anyone be shocked by that? I mean, you saw Deshaun got booed at practice today. There are all these weird stats. If you look on X, there you go. If you look on X, there's all these charts that show the pass attempts, the touchdowns, the interceptions, day to day, and cumulative from Browns camp so far. And it's not, I mean, I believe Watson has something like 6 interceptions. This is so silly talking about practice stats, but this is what it's like in Cleveland right now. The point is, if you're following it closely, it is not beyond the realm of possibility that Alvin could be right in this, race.
0: Hey, a couple of thoughts. Number one, I'm not arguing football.
1: There you go. Okay, you're watching the stream. There are the stats right now.
0: Day 6 of Browns training camp is in the books. Here's how the quarterbacks performed in team drills. 7-on-7, 11-on-11. Shador Sanders took all the first team reps. So Shador, 21-25,
1: but
0: he got all
1: day.
0: The first team reps.
1: Alvin did not have a good day.
0: Alvin, only 4-of-7 with an INT.
2: Withdraw.
0: The creep, 5-of-11. But here's the thing, and I don't want to read too much into these practice stats, and I sure as hell don't want to argue football with Gerald McCoy, because he's Gerald McCoy. But Braden's point is, look, man, I'm not trying to start anything at all. Don't shoot the messenger. This is just what I've heard in the locker room. In the locker room. And as a former player, you know, not one of us who's around there, not some blogger, not some egg. A player, a former player. Don't shoot the messenger. Word in the Cleveland Browns locker room is the in the locker room. Is the best quarterback isn't Deshaun or Shador right now. I don't think that's super inflammatory. And it's in the locker room. And again, this guy's not some egg or blogger or streamer. He's played. And is anybody surprised to hear that? Although, if you look at it day to day, today was not one of Alvy's best days. And Shador had a good day. But Shador got all the number one reps. But I do like that Braden is responding to the snitch, Bella. I know, Bella, I'm just playing. I know you actually just let him know. I don't know why you do that, but you want to let him know Rome talked about your post. Like, do you do that to everybody, Bella? Or do you know him? Or do you guys have a rapport? Either way, I like the way he responded. Just doing the fans a solid B. You are too, dude. Appreciate it. What else do we have here? Michael P. Quote, you mean, when you stop by Starbucks in the mornings, you don't ask for the mayo cold foam. No, you know my order. Everybody knows my Starbucks order. Nitro, cold brew, grande. I know what he's doing. I know what he's doing. No, I don't do that. I take it black. I don't need the dollop. I don't want anything in. And I never, ever, ever. You know something amazing? In my entire life, and I started drinking coffee in college, I have never, ever put one grain of anything in my coffee. There was a time, I'll admit, I went through a cappuccino phase. But I've always been black coffee. In any cup of black coffee, I have never put a grain of anything in. Nothing. Not sugar, not fake sugar, not cream, not milk, not almond milk, not soy, nothing. Oh, okay. All right. So I'll tell you what I put in it now. Actually, I lied. I take it all back. You know what I put in my coffee now?
2: Withdraw.
0: Thank you, Alex. Well done.
2: Withdraw.
0: I actually do put something in my coffee. Creatine. I put creatine in. I definitely have done that. I put creatine in and that's it. Creatine. SA Sports Honk. There he is. Canon SA. He won the auction. He will be on Radio Row with us in Los Angeles. Rome, tell Tony. And Tony was with us in Vegas 2 years ago. Tell Tony, I am looking forward to it, and we are working on getting a clone stock together the weekend before the Super Bowl. Already got the silks working on it.
3: Bruh.
0: So set your calendars, clones. All right, so Ken's already setting it up. Ken is months out. I mean, we're talking about February. And Ken's already setting up a clone stock with the silks. Silk bra. Gen Silk. I mean, damn, Tommy, should we attend? Or should I have Alex Hattie proxy? Alex would. Alex is in for anything. Bruno in the Bay, Jim. The more I hear that national anthem, this goes back earlier, the more I hear that national anthem, the more I'm convinced that Martha Reeves is really just that lady that flipped out of that bucket while smashing grapes with her bare feet. Wore a Yoko Martha duet being easier on the ears than the Dodger haters.
4: Buckets are filled with grapes. What kind of grapes?
5: These are filled with Chamberson grapes, and the winner this Saturday who's stomping music, eating international foods, having wine tours and tasting, vineyard tours, seminars, arts and crafts. It's a lot of fun, a whole day.
6: Stop.
0: Did that hurt?
6: Ow, stop.
0: Did that hurt? Are you in pain?
6: I can't breathe. Stop.
0: Does that hurt?
7: No.
8: Oh, well, I think she's actually hurt.
7: No,
8: there.
7: I think she is.
8: Yeah, she's
0: you guys
8: hurt.
0: Think she is?
8: A hard fall off there.
7: Okay.
8: Boy, gosh, I hope she's okay.
0: Do you guys think that she's hurt?
7: Make sure she is.
8: We'll try and check on her.
0: You probably should check on her. Because she went face first off that platform, and she was, like, screaming. Oh, dear, I think she's hurt. Oh, no, she's hurt. Her face is more jacked up than Petrino's face was when he left half of it in the gravel. You think she's hurt. Listen to her. You think she's hurt. I think she's dead. Dude, she damn near plummeted to her death off that platform.
8: She took a hard fall off there.
0: That's what you get for having a live shot of a couple of gals stomping up and down on grapes. Wonder what HR had to say about that. Don't be doing that, Alex. Don't be looking to set that up, Alex. I'm in charge around here now. I would be the one liable. Anyway, that's what Bruno on the Bay is talking about. Let's see. Let's see really quickly.
2: Don't do that. Come on now. What the hell does that mean?
0: Vic is just coming, man. Like I said, shooter's going to shoot. Vic and NoCal. There are not 32 better YouTube chatters than me.
3: There are not 32 quarterbacks in this
0: Vic, league. Vic, I'm proud of you, bro. Vic, when you were younger, dude, you were angry as hell. You were angry as hell. And not to mention, dude, you had a dark side, bro. I'm glad that you're rolling with this. It looks good on you. There are not 32 better YouTube chatters than
3: there
0: me.
3: There are not 32 quarterbacks.
0: I don't know. I'd have to look at it, Vic. There might be. There might be, but I like the way you're handling it. Vic and NoCal. I was a dong good quarterback in this league. Nick Foles. You spelled that incorrectly, Vic. I don't know what you meant by that.
6: Dong.
0: Will Levis said he was dang good, not dong good. Come on, can't you proofread your stuff, Vic? You missed by a letter. Warvet, I'm better than I have ever been. So, sign Martha.
7: And the Rockets red glare.
3: I'm even better than I ever have been. So, I'm even better than I ever have been. So.
0: You know what? Yeah, I think it's a fair question. And I think this stuff normally is just kind of lame. But really, who did it better? Carl or Martha? I think it's a legitimate question. Carl has taken so much heat for so long. Who did it better? Carl?

0: And the Rockets.
1: For the review, I should say. Dude, this guy's an athlete. He's an athlete, and he tried to sing the national anthem. He's singing his guts out. He's improvising throughout. He knows he's bombing. Look at him with the closing flourish to try to make up for it now. She was way worse. She's a legend. This is what she does. This is who she is. It took unbelievable NAD for this guy to get up there and try and do it. Absolutely, she's worse. She's a Motown legend. Nobody's asking her to run in the Olympics. Carl Lewis got up there as an athlete and took his best shot. Damn, Carl. I'm not going to apologize. You've deserved all the heat you've gotten. But you know what? She's worse. Because that's what she does. Not only is she worse, she was worse. And then tried to blame it on the backup singers. At least you didn't try and blame it on anybody. You knew. You knew you were flaming. You knew you were out. But you stayed in the fight. You said, I'll make up for it now. No, you won't. Uh-oh! And you gave us a few of the greatest drops ever. So I got you, Carl. She was worse. You did it better, Carl. You did it better than a Motown legend. You did it better. The YouTube is so funny because there are people watching our YouTube channel that have never seen some of these videos before. It's just funny to me. Like Wayne Covio, I never saw that video before. Sorry, but I can't help laughing. Bro, you're a bad guy. She was in a lot of pain. Look at the face plant. And that platform itself is pretty high up. I mean, she took a header on live TV and couldn't even fake it. You know, sometimes when you're in a lot of pain, you don't say anything because you don't want anybody to know how hurt you are. She's just like, oh, oh, oh, oh, oh, oh, oh, oh, oh, oh, oh, oh, oh, oh, oh, oh, oh, oh, oh, oh, oh, oh, oh, oh, oh, oh, oh,
2: it's almost like the other gal went over there and just stomped on her head. The way she sounds.
3: I can't breathe. Stop.
2: You can't breathe. Why can't you breathe?
4: No. Oh,
5: boy,
4: dear.
5: I think she's actually
2: probably because her nose got smashed in the back of her head.
5: She took a hard fall off there.
4: Okay.
2: Oh, whoa, whoa, whoa, whoa, whoa, whoa, whoa, whoa. That's not funny.
1: Joe 56984 writes, Carl sounds like Luther Vandross compared to that anthem. Carl, my man, I'm telling you, dude, you know what you're doing? You're like running a 440 or an 800, and you're closing fast. You're making up ground, dude.
0: I'll make up for it now.
1: You are making up for it now. You're making up for it now by doing nothing. You're making up for it now by waiting decades for Martha to try to do it. You are making up for it now. You are sounding better and better and better when I play those two side by side. He's no worse than her. But she's a legend in Motown. That guy's never looked better. And this dude's saying something I said. JRD816 clone. Shooting webs all over the stadium is wild. All right. Calling things wild is no longer wild because everything's wild. Even DJ started doing it, and I had to break rid of the habit. But that is wild and awesome. He's like, yeah, he's webbing, like he's covered the entire stadium in webs, and they lost. It was great. Way to go, Spidey. That is a great celebration. Great celebration. Spidey Levis. All right, we'll come back. We're not done yet. We will come back, wrap things up. If you're on the phones, hang in there. If you're not, get up in here. Engage any way you want. It's the whole point of the whole program now. The program is in so many different platforms, on so many different platforms. You can engage in so many different ways. And I'm already looking forward to tomorrow. Tomorrow is episode 420 of the Jim Rohn Podcast. So I found my man, Ricky Williams. And when Alex Hardy booked it and said, hey, Rick, how do you feel about this? Like, Jim wants to do you on 420, episode 420. Are you good with that? Ricky's like, I love that. That's great. That's a good idea, actually. So I'm looking forward to that. That's tomorrow. Keep that in mind, we'll come back.
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0: We're not done yet. Not only are we not done yet, but I've got some phone calls. Let's go to my dude. I love this guy. This was the only listener slash viewer that was in attendance at my Hall of Fame induction ceremony in 2019. Did not work any angles. He found the tickets, paid for the tickets, really expensive tickets, because again, the money goes to the Hall of Fame and it's a nonprofit. And he saw all the fireworks. Like, all you clones got a real kick out of me retelling that story. My man John in New York was there and he saw the whole thing. It was awesome. So my crew was there. My family was there. Some close friends were there. And John was there. John in New York. My brother. What's good, John?
1: Jim, my man. I can't really tell you how much I really appreciate everything you've done for me and have done for, like, a lot of people. You know, like, I tried to call last week, and then, you know, right before, you know, Alex put on fake Mark in Hollywood with his fake enthusiasm and all that nonsense that he comes with, all that phoniness and everything. And I thought we were going to hear Perry Larry's ode to LeBron, but I would have rather heard that instead. But anyway, Jim, the reason for my call today is because of my daughter reached out to you, and she just told me her experience reaching out to you for a cameo that you did for my birthday was just so unbelievable. You went so above and beyond, and people, if you want to surprise people who are fans of the show and have been following Jim for a while and whatever, just take a look at the cameo. I'm going to try to put it out there on, you know, on the internet, and I'm going to try to get a couple of people to put it out there. I can't thank you enough. You know, like, you made my day that day, Jim. You know, like, my daughter broke it out. She goes, oh, and we got one more thing. My family gathers around and everything, and they know how I feel about the show and how I feel about, you know, you and everything like that, and the family that you created, the radio family and the people. You know, the love was just so evident, Jim, and I just wanted to really just call you up and thank you for going above and beyond. You really didn't have to do and say the things that you said, but that's who you were. That's who you were back in November 8th of 2019 when I met you and your family. You know, everything was real. Everything was just so down to earth. And I can't tell you how much I appreciate and love you, brother. Thank you so much again. And hopefully I'm going to get that out. I don't want to, you know, put it out. It's on Instagram. It's on my daughter's Instagram account. I'm going to put it out to a couple of people and stuff like that so they can see it, Jim, because it's really amazing. Thanks again for everything you do, Jim.
0: John, I love you too, man. I love you too, honestly. And do what you want with that cameo. It's your cameo. If you want to put it out there, go ahead. I'm not doing it to solicit business. You know, like, I am on Cameo, but if you notice, I'm not constantly hammering, hey, sign up and hit me up. Like, people who know, like, this time of year, I do get some requests because it's fantasy football season and people doing their drafts want to reach out. But your daughter did reach out, and I meant what I said. I mean, John, you've been so important in the program, and you people.

People will mock you and me for that, but it means the world to me. I mean, dude, the fact that John was in New York and knew that the Hall of Fame ceremony was in New York and always loved the show, and I felt the love for me and the clones and everything that came along with it. He's like, I'm not missing that. I can attend that. I can be a part of that. I'm like, you can, but just know this, my guy, those tickets are expensive. They're expensive. He's like, I'm not missing that. Like, John, I love that you were there. I love that somebody in the audience, and especially you, saw that night. I love that you met the fam. I love that you met Dodger Jano. I love that you met the boys. And I love that you saw the fireworks inside that building that night. And that was one of the... I love that you met the crew. And that was, professionally, one of the highlights of my career. So what better than to share with a clone? Because for without you clones, a night like that doesn't exist. So I mean it. I love it. Damn, there was another phone call I was going to get to, but I got caught up in the John moment. So, John, you're welcome. You don't need to thank me for anything. I should be thanking you. 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My thanks to Illinois head coach Brett Bielema, Mike Sando, the XR4 Ti, the Clones. Y'all have a great day. See you tomorrow.

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1: A happy Tuesday. Welcome into BetMGM Tonight right here on Westwood One Sports. I'm PJ Glasser. That is Pete Futak here with you for the next 5 hours up until 11 p.m. Eastern Time. So much to talk about here on this Tuesday edition of BetMGM.
2: That's not enough tonight. They need more of us. 5 hours is not, that's not going to get it done. We need more time.
1: Could you go six? Could you go six, Pete? Seven?
2: Whatever. Six strong. Exactly. Exactly. It's whatever we need. Quality, you know, quality start through, you know, perfect game, the whole thing. Like, let's just keep going until it's off here.
1: Especially with an episode like tonight that we have, where we're going to be previewing the NFC South, we're going to be previewing the ACC, we'll be talking about the 2027 draft class, we'll be talking about Major League Baseball. It's the first day after the trade deadline that had some excitement yesterday in Major League Baseball, and we'll also have two great guests join us on the show. Nick Shepkowski to talk Notre Dame will join us at 9 p.m. Eastern Time, and then Linnell Willingham, who will be on after us from 11 p.m. till 3 a.m. Eastern. We'll be talking some NFL. Linnell is going all around the East Coast, going to different training camps across the NFL.
2: That sounds
1: so
2: fun.
1: To talk that with Linnell.
2: Yeah. That sounds like fun. Are we going to talk LeBron at all? That was last show.
1: Last show. We talked plenty of LeBron last show. No NBA today, Pete. Everybody's LeBron. Full football mode. And this is why LeBron made his decision when he did, because he World Cup was over. He got to be the storyline. He got to be in block A of every show. He had his moment of the sun, and now we're on to football, Pete. NFL, college football.
2: Yeah, exactly. Like does anybody remember where he even went? Oh, yeah, the 76ers. Okay, great. You know, does it really matter? No. It's football season. Well, look, wake us up in May, like in April. I know people like the NBA and they have to bet on and all that kind of stuff. But, like, we're a little while away. We're just getting this thing going. It's training camp time. People care about that. College football polls are coming out. And media days are. I was just at the Big Ten media day stuff. That was interesting. And I'm ready. I'm ready for something football. And with all the other stuff that's going on in the football world, with especially college, where you have players coming back to from the NFL, like you not technically know, but they were out, now they're back in. It's just got kind of weird. So I'm ready to you know, actually care about the game itself.
1: Pete, I got a couple of texts on August 1st from a few different of my buddies in different group chats that were like, okay, I'm officially excited for college football now. Like once the calendar turns to August and you know that you're getting football that month, it's a little bit different. But this is the day when I start to get excited. When we get the preseason coaches poll to come out, just so we can see like a number next to each of these teams. When we see that top 25, because we kind of have an idea of like what some iteration of the top 25 is. Maybe there's some teams like 21 through 25 that are different, but certainly in that top 18, top 20, kind of the teams that you would think would be up there. But then it's maybe a different order than what you initially thought. So for all the listeners out there, all the viewers out there that are checking us on Westwood One Sports or on YouTube, the Odyssey app, whatever it may be, I'll read off the top 10 of the preseason coaches poll in the top 25. The Ohio State Buckeyes are number one, Oregon two, Georgia three, Texas four, Notre Dame five, Indiana, your defending champs, are six, Miami, who they played in the national title game last year, seven, A&M eight, Oklahoma nine, and Ole Miss rounds out the top 10 in the coaches poll, top 25. So, Pete, when you initially saw the coaches poll released, you saw the top 10 teams, what were some of your initial reactions?
2: The SEC dominated this thing, and you're like you said, it's always kind of interesting to see the snapshot of what others think. Because I do this every day, all year long, and I realize that, you know, the average person doesn't care about stuff until now. And so I have my preconceived notions of how good these teams are, and I pretty much know all these teams inside and out. But you're right, it's interesting to see what this really matters. Now, remember, back in my day, a million years ago, like, this would be everything. This day would be the coaches poll and the AP poll, because back in the poll and bowl days before the college football playoff and before the BCS, if you were ranked one, two, or three and you didn't lose, you were right there in the national title mix all year, no matter what, because they didn't change the polls from the start. Now, they're really just kind of a fun exercise, especially the coaches poll doesn't mean as much, but it is interesting to see how these things look. And the other thing to remember about all this is these are done by college football coaches. They're not exactly doing deep dives into, you know, Utah State or Eastern Michigan and stuff. So they're kind of, you know, big picturing this. But with that said, it's a lot about the brand names. And so the big thing that really stood out to me is that, yeah, the best teams in the country are still the Big Ten. Ohio State 1, Oregon 2, kind of surprised at Indiana number 3. And the crazy, or at 6, I'm sorry. And the crazy part about Indiana at 6 is they got 14 first place votes, which means a lot of other coaches had Indiana way down on their list, which, you know, good luck with that, which I assume that there would be sort of a respect factor at Cignetti that they were going to pay him up higher. And then look, SEC's number 4. Number 3, Georgia. Number 4, Texas. Number 8, Texas A&M. Number 9, Oklahoma. Number 10, Ole Miss. Number 11, Alabama. And 13, LSU. That's a lot of SEC in the top 13.
1: That is 7 of the top 13 SEC teams. As you mentioned, teams 8 through 11, all SEC, with A&M, Oklahoma, and Ole Miss, and Bama. Which is funny, Pete, because I actually think Ole Miss and Alabama, of those four that they kind of grouped together, I think are the two best of those four teams. And they actually have them at the end at 10 and 11. But that's interesting. You bring up Indiana. We got some breaking news before we hopped onto the show. Was Stephen Daly, who's one of the best defensive players in college football, defensive tackle for Indiana, is actually going to come back and play for the Hoosiers this season to already add to a very good defensive line group. So the rich get richer for the Hoosiers, as they're the number 6 team in the country. And then Notre Dame is number 5. I thought the Irish would be higher, Pete, personally. You know, you look at BetMGM, Ohio State's the favorite to win the national title, plus 600. They're number 1 in the poll. Notre Dame is 2nd in the betting market, plus 650 to win the title. And they're all the way down there at number 5. I know Oregon's arguably got the best quarterback in the country in Dante Moore, very talented team. Georgia's Georgia. They're always there with Kirby Smart. And Texas, again, big expectations with Arch Manning in that roster. I think Notre Dame's the second best team in the country, at least going into the season. Carr's a terrific quarterback. They're loaded all over the field. Top-tier defense, great offensive line, great head coach. So, again, like, this stuff will work its way out, and there's a very good chance that Notre Dame goes undefeated this season and they just kind of stay in that number 5 spot because they can't get a top 4. But I like the Irish, and I think they should be a little bit higher.
2: Yeah, me too. Again, the thing to remember about all this is this is an exercise. You know, 18 years ago, 20 years ago is a much bigger deal because it's all about the college football playoff rankings. Whether, you know, wherever the coaches decided to move these teams up or down really doesn't matter, again, other than to create the expectations. Because what happens is, to most of the fans out there, they're going to look at this and be like, holy cow, look at the SEC. This is going to be a brutal, brutal run of just games, like the gauntlet week after week, when in reality, it's the same sort of thing that's going to happen last year. So what this is telling us, if you kind of look deep into this, is it sets up for a repeat of last year, where, remember, everyone's saying, oh my God, look at the Alabama gauntlet of a schedule. And as it turned out, wasn't that great. You know, it was fine. But once you get SEC teams playing other SEC teams, everyone watches Georgia-Alabama. Everyone watches the biggest of the big games. And so everyone assumes that, oh, wow, well, if you're rolling through the SEC, that look out, this is great. When really these teams aren't as good as Ohio State. Ohio State, Oregon, Notre Dame, I'm going to throw Indiana in there. They're all better than all the SEC teams, except maybe Georgia. Georgia's the only team in that could be in that mix. But you're going to see all these teams beat each other up. And then you're going to see the SEC screaming about they want to have 13 teams in the 12-team playoff because they're going to assume that all these teams are good. Great PR for the SEC. But again, if you're you've got to win something big. And they're going to have some big chances early. Ohio State's got to go to Texas. Oklahoma's going to Michigan. There's a lot of big moments, even like on the deep cuts version with like a Mississippi State going to Minnesota. And there's some other big games out there. So the SEC's got to show it in the non-conference play this year, because right now they're just the big names and they're easy for coaches to put on there. Are they that great? I don't think so compared to these top Big Ten teams.
1: Yes, you got 9 SEC teams in the top 25, as you were mentioning, 8 Big Ten, 4 in the Big 12, and then 3 in the ACC. The
2: 3.5, because ranked... remember, you know, Notre Dame's got its friends Notre with Dame. Benefits deal with the ACC, so it's give them 3.5 on this.
1: I like that, friends with benefits deal with Notre Dame. But you got 4 in the Big 12. Texas Tech is your highest ranked Big 12 team coming in at 12. BYU is 15. And then you also have Utah 21 and Houston at 24. What do you make of let me ask you this, Pete. If Sorsby was starting at quarterback for Texas Tech, do you think they would be inside the top 10?
2: Maybe, because you're right. So you kind of hit on a thing when it comes to these polls, and you're going to see it next week with the AP poll, that the voters go with what they know. Again, these guys don't know the left tackle situation at SMU. I mean, they don't know the deep ins and outs. They do know the quarterbacks. And so as you were reading this off before, the top teams, and I know we're going to get into this segment later, this is the most loaded quarterback year I can ever remember. I mean, look, number one, Ohio State, Julian Sain, Oregon, Dante Moore. Don't forget Rayola's, their backup was pretty awesome. Gunnar Stockton, Georgia, Arch at Texas, CJ Carr at Notre Dame. Hoover, who's not, you know, Josh Hoover is not Fernando Mendoza, but he's a big name. He's been around like his 19th year in college football. He's a great quarterback at Indiana. You have Mensah at Miami, you know, Marcel Reed at Texas A&M. Mateer might win the Heisman at Oklahoma. Trinidad Chambliss at 10 at Ole Miss. There's your top 10 right there. And then you get down the list and like Will Hammond's a good quarterback for Texas Tech. I think he's with a little time in, he's going to improve. With Sorsby, they would have been 11-1 with a schedule. With Hammond, they're going to be 11-1 with a schedule. But like you said, it's all perception. Had everyone, before everything that happened, had the coaches known all about, you know, Texas Tech, oh, they got Sorsby now. Yeah, they probably slip in. They're probably like 8 or so.
1: PJ Glasser, Pete Futak here with you. BetMGM tonight on Westwood One Sports. If you want to chime in about the AP Top 25 coaches poll, that was dropped today in the preseason, give us a call, 310-840-4910, 310-840-4910. Let us know your thoughts on the top 25. Pete, I wish I had the exact numbers in front of me. Brett McMurphy does such a good job every year tweeting out the trends of the preseason poll that we usually get every year. He hasn't tweeted it yet, but the two things that always stick out to me every single year are, I want to say it's like 19 of the last 20 years, the number one team in the preseason coaches poll has not won the national title. And then the other thing that jumps out is, I want to say like 14 of the last 15 years, or maybe it's even been longer, you've had at least one team inside the top 10 that has finished the season unranked. Those are usually the two things that kind of always stick with me year to year. Last year we had Texas, who was the preseason number one, and of course they don't even make the college football playoff. So Ohio State, they are number one. They are favored to win the national championship. They do have probably the best player in the sport in Jeremiah Smith. They have one of the best quarterbacks in Julian Sain. But that schedule is really, really tough. So what do you make of the Buckeyes this year? Like, would you place a wager on them to win the national championship at plus 600?
2: Yeah, they're the best team in the country. I mean, first of all, I was going to quiz you up here and say, you know, do you remember that, you know, give me the teams from last year. Like, remember Penn State, I thought was the number one team in the country going into last year because they had everybody back off the team that went to the Final Four the year before. And then that obviously goes off the rails. Remember, Clemson was number 6. Clemson, so I'm looking at, they got 2 first place votes last year. They got everyone back, and obviously they stunk. So, like, everyone goes off of what happened last year. Like, even keep going down the line to your overall point. Arizona State was number 11, Illinois 12. I don't know if you're staring at this or if you know this. Do you know where was Indiana ranked in last year's preseason college coaches poll?
1: Oh, man. Maybe like 24th or something.
2: You're right. They're close. They're 19th. So, like, they weren't there. I mean, and like, they were close. But again, my thing about rankings is everyone kind of has to remember it's not supposed to be about who's going to win the national championship from this group. It's supposed to be going into the season, the snapshot. How good are the teams right now? So these things obviously change with injuries and other things that go on during the season. So right, so if you take the attitude of right now, these are what the coaches believe are the best 25 teams in college football. And then we'll see. So then my biggest beef with the polls is they don't respect the what happened. They don't respect the results enough. They're a bunch of record rankers. So like, all right, if Texas beats Ohio State early on, well, then Texas should be ranked ahead of Ohio State. And that you keep on going. They don't really do it like that. But with that said, to your point, when you're looking at these rankings, yeah, look at the top 10. Like, who's going to be this year's Indiana? I mean, out of the top 10, you know, you're talking now, you know, is Washington, who's now 19, is that your Indiana this year? It wouldn't be crazy. But Tennessee, Penn State, Michigan, I mean, those are still pretty good teams. But this is such a loaded year that just to get into the top 12 is going to be amazing. And you asked about Ohio State and its nasty schedule, but they're like unfairly loaded on offense. Their entire offense is going to be in the NFL. I mean, you mentioned before, Jeremiah Smith, he would have been a New York Jet right now if he was able to come out early. He'd been the number two pick in the draft. Julian Sain is an NFL quarterback next year. It's Ohio State. They're going to rebuild on defense. And if you're that good, then it really doesn't really matter because you just keep beating everyone who's on your schedule.
1: Pete, it's pretty crazy to look at this list from last year, the top 25 poll. Like, as you mentioned, Texas and Penn State were 1-2. Neither of them make the playoff. Penn State has a disastrous
2: coaches
1: year.
2: Coaches poll, no, it was AP. Coaches poll, Ohio State was number two last year.
1: Okay, there you go.
2: Penn State was so three of the coaches.
1: You had Texas up there, Penn State. You had Clemson up there. LSU was up there. Arizona State, as you mentioned, Illinois, South Carolina, Michigan, Florida. Like, you can go down through the list. I mean, all these teams had really disappointing years. So it's fun to look at this stuff right now and you kind of look at all the teams and you're like, yeah, that team's probably going to have a pretty good year, but it usually tends out not to work that way. I mentioned that usually every year you get like a team or two in the top 10 that finishes the year unranked. If you had to pick that team this year that right now is top 20, top 10 in the coaches poll that you think could finish the season unranked, who would that be?
2: I don't buy into Ole Miss at all. I mean, they're very, very good. Obviously, they have the great backfield. They've got enough parts back from last year. I'm just not buying that they are that deep enough to be able to make the run that they made last season. So I don't think they're going to finish outside of the top 25 next at the end of the year. But, you know, look, they got LSU. The problem is a lot of these teams that were bad last year are going to be good this year. They got to go to Florida. That's a probable loss. They got to go to Texas. That's a probable loss. They're going to go to Oklahoma. That's a probable loss. Auburn is way better this year. Georgia's very good. So right there, you're talking about, you know, and LSU. So in amongst that group, and all of a sudden they're getting knocked out of this mix. I would be shocked if we have a Penn State situation or a Clemson situation like that. I mean, Notre Dame's schedule, like you alluded to, is just light enough that they shouldn't be dropping off the map at all. Georgia, Texas, I don't think they're going anywhere. So I don't think there are too many big surprises out of this group because they're all pretty loaded. And you could make a case for any of them to, on the right day, get through the tournament and all of a sudden get hot at the right time. But the other part of this thing, too, is you have to remember, you know, one of these teams is going to get knocked out of the mix for a group of six program. And the group of six, you know, last year's preseason top 25, Boise State, I believe, was 25th. There's nobody close now from the group of six conferences to the top 25. They are way out in the distance. So even if you just were going off this list, which is not how this works, obviously there's going to be a Big 12 team that gets in here. So an ACC team's going to kick in, maybe not Miami. But that means like an Alabama or an Ole Miss or an Oklahoma or a Texas A&M. These two of those teams are probably not going to be in the college football playoff. And right now they're in the top 11.
1: I think for me, the team I'd probably look at is Texas A&M just because I'm not a believer in Marcel Reed. He's an unbelievable athlete. As you know, he's maybe the fastest quarterback in the country, but I question if he can throw against really good defenses. We saw him struggle to do that against Texas and Miami towards the end of last year. And you bring up Ole Miss and how their schedule's tough. I mean, A&M Road trips to Baton Rouge, Tuscaloosa, Norman. You got to play Texas at the end of the year, at South Carolina, Tennessee. They got a tough schedule as well. So we saw what happened when A&M had to play up to the level of their competition last year. To your point, though, Pete, like I think, you know, the reason why so many of these top 10 teams are probably going to be good this year, it's because the quarterback play is so strong. Like, we know Sain's good. We know Moore's good. We know Arch is good. We know Gunnar Stockton's good. So really, for me, I'm just fading. Like, I think Mateer and Reed are the two worst quarterbacks that any of these teams have in the top 10. And that's probably the reason why A&M or maybe Oklahoma would be the teams I would look to fade. You bring up a fair point about Ole Miss, but I think Shameless is just really, really good. So we'll see what ends up happening with those teams. But yes, one of these teams, if not more, are probably going to end up finishing the season unranked.
2: So you're not going to buy into my jump all over Mateer for the Heisman rant I'm going to go on at some point over the next few days?
1: Ooh, okay. Why don't you save that for when we come back from break? I was on Mateer last year to win the Heisman. It was looking pretty good early. Yeah, it was looking pretty good early until he got hurt, and that ended up going out the window. But all right, yep. So Pete Futak going to make the case for John Mateer.
2: America. That's a professional level tease. A LeBron-free zone here and more John Mateer Heisman talk.
1: And more college football talk. We'll get to NFL later on in the show as well. But if you want to talk some college football with us and give your thoughts on the top 25 coaches poll that was released today, hit us up 310-840-4910. Again, 310-840-4910. PJ and Pete here, BetMGM tonight, Westwood One Sports. We'll be right back.

0: what you know. 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
1: Doing a fantastic job, Pete. We're continuing to talk about the top 25 coaches poll here on the show. If you want to chime in with any calls or any texts, 310-840-4910, 310-840-4910. Let us know any thoughts that you have on the top 25. As we were going to break, we were talking about kind of those teams in the bottom half of the top 10, A&M, Oklahoma, Ole Miss. And Pete, you said that you were going to make a case for John Mateer, Oklahoma's quarterback, to win the Heisman. So why are you high on the Sooners QB going into this season?
3: You need to win the Heisman, especially in today's day and age. Remember, last year, no one really knew Fernando Mendoza. You know, I mean, the scouts kind of did, and everyone, he was kind of the hipster underground. Yeah, he's going to be really good for Indiana. He's one of those guys. But no one knew he was going to be that. I mean, so every year, you've got a kind of a quirky outside thing that's got to happen, but you have to have the team that's going to, you know, play well and have big moments, big games. You have to showcase yourself when everyone's watching, and you've got to have monster stats. And Mateer, I know Washington State's not, you know, Oklahoma, not the SEC, but he was an all-around playmaker. He is a baller who's going to put up rushing stats and passing stats. At least he did at Washington State. Last year, he was on his way, and then all of a sudden, he hurt his wrist. He came back too early. He played hurt versus Texas, and he was never quite right the rest of the way. But when he is on, he's one of those all-around machines. He was the Oklahoma offense. So what do you need to win the Heisman? It's, again, the Heisman, you can't force a Heisman pick. You have to kind of, it's trying to figure out the whims of stupid people like myself and where we're going to, like, you know, make these, you know, picks and make where we're going to vote. They start out at Michigan. Everyone's going to watch Oklahoma at Michigan. If he lights up the Wolverines and they win that game, he's all of a sudden jumps to what, like, your top three in the Heisman race. They have to play it at Georgia. Him versus Gunnar Stockton. Again, another moment where if he shows off, all of a sudden, if Oklahoma starts 4-0 and then they go to Texas, he could end the Heisman race by the middle of the season if Oklahoma's 5-0. So he's just that good. So the opportunities are there, but he's got to showcase himself on the highest of stages.
1: I just think the schedule might be too hard. I think you're making a good case, but like you were saying, road trip to Georgia, road trip to Ann Arbor. You also got to play in the Swamp, Texas and Red River, and then you get home games against Ole Miss and A&M. Now, if they go 10-2 against that schedule, then yeah, he's going to be right in the race. Right now, he's 20-1 at BetMGM to win the Heisman. I think something that also hurts him, Pete, is the fact that Oklahoma plays at Michigan in week two, which, I mean, normally Oklahoma, Michigan, like, that's the game of the week. Everybody's tuning in for that. Problem is Ohio State plays Texas that same week and they play him at night. So if Mateer, you know, he could have a good game early in the day, but it's going to get overshadowed by what happens in the Ohio State Texas game, because if Arch goes off, he's going to be the favorite. If Sain or Jeremiah Smith go crazy, then those two guys will be amongst the favorites as well. So I kind of think that early marquee non-conference game where you're like, man, if Mateer wins that, goes on the road, beats Michigan like Ewers did a couple years ago when Texas went in there and he jumped up, it could be the same thing. But I almost think like Ohio State and Texas playing on that same day could hurt Mateer a little bit. And then the thing that you always got to worry about with Oklahoma, and we saw this last year, was, man, their offense can put up some duds, some really ugly games. And, you know, Venables doesn't mind playing that way because he's a defensive guy. Like, if he's got to win games 13-10, he can do that. So, you know, even when they go up against, like, bad teams in the SEC, like when they play Kentucky or Mississippi State, I could see them just, you know, those games being slugfests and ugly and them just getting out of there. So he's a really good quarterback. Oklahoma should have a good team. They'll have plenty of great chances, and he'll have plenty of those Heisman moments. I just, Pete, I don't know, man. Like, do you think there's a shot OU goes 10-2 this year?
3: Definitely, they're going to go 10-2 this year. I got a lot wrong last year, including my Penn State's the number one team in the country. I got Oklahoma right. That was my number one over-under call, point win total call of last year, is that Oklahoma was going to be better than everyone thinks. This year's team's better. This year's team did so well through the transfer portal. Their defense is going to be a killer again under Venables. They've got everything in place. They're going to. It depends on the Michigan game. If they can get out of that with a win, they probably lose to at Georgia. You have to assume a lean loss there. And Texas is always its own kind of animal, no matter what. Remember, you know, Texas won the game last year, and Oklahoma ended up going to the college football playoff. That's just kind of its own separate thing. But then go on. They're going to beat Kentucky. They're going to win at Mississippi State. I know they're the underground hipster team everyone likes, but they're going to win at Mississippi State. South Carolina, I think, is a lot better. I think they're going to win at Florida. I think they win at home against Ole Miss. I think they win at home against Texas A&M. I think they win at Missouri. They run the table after this. So if they can get to the middle of October at, say, you know, 3-2 in some way, if they're 4-1, then they're going 10-2. If they can get their 3-2, I think they'll run the table the rest of the way. And then it builds and builds and builds from there. But again, part of the problem with all this is, like you said, like 10-2 is good. That probably doesn't get them into the SEC championship. So kind of like the thing you said about the Heisman thing where, well, is everyone going to remember what he did against Michigan? Well, yes. But the problem is all these guys and all these quarterbacks from all these great teams that we rattled off before, they're going to be playing on championship weekend, at championship Saturday, at least that weekend, and they're going to have their final say in the Heisman race. So unless Mateer and Oklahoma get there, that's probably where he doesn't win the Heisman. But look, I'm still refuse to believe that Travis Hunter will ever win the Heisman. So take what I'm saying for the grain of salt. But he does have all the things there, including the stats that I think are going to be pretty much off the charts this year.
1: All right. So Pete, higher on Oklahoma than maybe some others are, and a little more down on Ole Miss than others are. What about the rest of that top 25, Pete? Like teams 11 through 25. Give me a team that you're higher on maybe than most, and a team that maybe you wouldn't even have in the top 25 in this.
3: Oh, Clemson. Clemson does not belong in the top 25. They are rebuilding in a lot of different ways. You can kind of tell where the coaches lose steam, where they filled out their top 25. I'm like, oh yeah, Penn State's going to be a lot better this year. They're right. They got that. Tennessee, Washington, they're good. SMU is actually kind of an inspired call at 20. They're not crazy wrong. I think that's way high, but okay, I'm buying a little bit. They're going to be in for a big year, but they're not the 20th best team in the country, but fine. Utah's a lot better than that. Utah should be actually higher. Iowa's Iowa. You know what they're going to do? They're going to win 8 or 9 games. They're going to punt and they're going to, go on. That's just what they do. Clemson's just, they're okay. It's the Dabo Sweeney thing. They have the talent there to be good enough, but not enough to really make a whole lot of noise. I say this now. We'll see if it all comes together fast, but this is definitely not the team of last year. The team I do kind of like, and I think it's going to be, everyone's going to be sleeping on them. There's a lot of these teams. You can give like five Big 12 teams and say, watch out for them. Houston is one of them because they get everyone back, including Connor Wegman, their quarterback. So that's one of those teams that you look at them, they're probably not going to get the hype of a Texas Tech or a BYU or even a Utah, even though they're ranked ahead of Utah or just behind Utah. I like Kansas State really well too. But if you look at their schedule, again, this is supposed to be a snapshot of how good the teams are, not where they're going to end up. But to go predictive here, they're going to beat Oregon State. They're going to beat Southern. They got to go to Texas Tech, which obviously a problem. They go to Georgia Southern. They'll win that. UCF's a home game. Go to Kansas State. That's an issue. And they go to Utah. Everything else is pretty winnable. So this is a 9-3 team that could be 10-2. They starting out 24. They'll kind of dip in and out there, but they're going to probably end up about 20th or so.
1: I love the call on Houston. I think they're also kind of an under-the-radar team in the Big 12. You mentioned they bring Connor Wegman, the quarterback, back. Mekhi Hughes also rejoins Willie Fritz after having a lot of success in Tulane. He comes back to running back. So Houston's a good call. There's so much talk about Texas Tech and BYU, but I would keep an eye on the Cougars. I'm with you on Clemson too. I think, Pete, at this point, it's just like name brand, you know, like the fact that Dabo is still there and they haven't like completely fallen off like a Nebraska has from the glory days or like a Florida State has throughout the years. Like people are still like, okay, Clemson's like a top 20, 25 team. the scene is nowhere near the quarterbacks that they've had. Like, the days of Watson and Lawrence are long gone in Clemson, and they just don't really have dudes anymore, like, on both sides of the ball. So I think
3: fair. You don't believe a Cade Klubnik's going to take over the New York Jets and be the man next year?
1: I don't think so. I'm gonna say no on that one and go out on a limb. The team that I'm down on this year, again, like USC. Like, USC is like the perfect, like, 20. I think putting them inside the top 15, it's just because, like, Lincoln Riley has not been able to show the ability to go outside of the West Coast and win a game in Big Ten play. It is unbelievable. And I look at their schedule this year, like, they should win at Rutgers. They should win at Wisconsin. I'm betting, Pete, that they probably lose one of those games. They're going to lose at Indiana. They're probably going to lose at Penn State. They're going to split the Oregon-Washington game at home. Yeah, I do.
3: You sure that they did win at Purdue for what that's worth last year? So, okay, they forget the bowl game because they were missing half their guys. Do you remember the three losses for USC last year?
1: So, I know Michigan was one of them.
3: They obliterated Michigan.
1: Oh, yeah, Michigan was – that was the game in the Coliseum.
3: If you remember, they lost in, like, gut-wrenching fashion at Illinois, where Illinois had just this weird late rally that USC pretty much had the whole game, and they blew it late. Luke Altmaier went crazy. So it was a great game against the – it was a fantastic game against a really good Illinois team on the road. They kind of let their guard down for a little bit. They lost to Notre Dame. Remember, they had Notre Dame in trouble for a while. They gave them a tough game, but they ended up losing by 10. It was a better game than that. And then they lose at Oregon. That was it. They blew out Michigan. They got by Iowa in a really tough fight. They were really good last year. And this team is again, I'm just about as good. So to your point, I get what you're saying, but they kind of get disrespected because they are USC and everyone's expecting a lot more. But they've been pretty good under Lincoln Riley. They just haven't made that jump up like everyone's been waiting for. I actually, as a team, that's actually like a top 15-ish type of team in terms of talent-wise. I actually think it's fringe top 10. And now, if you wanted to go through their slate, they're going to win at Rutgers. So if you go San Jose State, Fresno State, Louisiana, 3-0, they win at Rutgers. They get Oregon and Washington at home, at Penn State, at Washington. They get Ohio State at home. They go to Indiana, Maryland. You said this is like a 9-3-ish schedule, with those losses being, okay, well, they lost to, Ohio State, or they lost at Indiana. I don't think they're going to be that team that biffs it against the Badgers or kind of stubs their toe when it's like three time zones away at Rutgers. But this is a top 10-ish team. So I'd be a little more bullish on them.
1: All right, we're gonna agree to disagree on that. I see like 8-4 out of USC. I think they're closer to like a 22-ranked team than a 14-ranked team. The team that I have no idea what to expect, Pete, and I want your thoughts on the team that you just like have no idea. For me, it's Michigan. A lot of respect for Whittingham and what he was able to do at Utah. You kind of knew what you were always getting out of those teams. But, when a coach makes a jump like that and they're recruiting one part of the country and now they go to a school like this and, you got Bryce Underwood, who had all the expectations in the world going into last year. He's got all the talent. He severely underperformed. Again, like, Michigan's schedule's tough. They got a lot of talent. They got a really good head coach, and they got a QB with a lot of potential. I have no idea what it looks like. I think 16 is fair, but like Michigan, I have no idea. So is there a team that you look at this year in that top 25 and you're like, I got no idea what to expect?
3: So start with Michigan. You pretty much know what you're going to get. I mean, that's pretty much the same team as last year, except with stronger overall coaching. So they didn't improve, though, which is their problem. What Kyle Whittingham did was he spent his time keeping the guys around. His job was to keep Bryce Underwood in Ann Arbor and to keep most of the guys. They did lose a couple of guys to the transfer portal, but for the most part, they were able to hold serve. What he also didn't do is he didn't bring over a lot of Utah guys. He brought over a few, but usually when you see a coach make a big move like this, like for example, Matt Campbell, I think literally brought over 30 of the best Iowa State players with him to Penn State. So, you know, Bob Chesney brought over all the good James Madison players to UCLA. He only brought like five-ish, I think, Utah players over with him. So they didn't upgrade the talent level enough to say, yeah, this is where Michigan is going to get by Ohio State, get by the Indianas of the world. But they're going to be good. Again, that early game against Oklahoma is going to mean everything, because if you look at their schedule, they get Iowa at home, they get Penn State at home, they get Indiana at home. So, but the problem is going to be they got to go to Oregon, they got to go to Ohio State. So between Oklahoma, at Minnesota is dangerous, but really between Oklahoma, Indiana, at Oregon, at Ohio State, they got to win at least two of those to have any real shot at anything big this season. But I think they lose more than that. I think they go 9-3.
1: Yeah, brutal. Top two teams in the coaches poll. They got to play both Ohio State and Oregon on the road. All right, we're going to take a timeout here on BetMGM tonight. Going to talk some Major League Baseball when we come back with a little going streaking to wrap up our number one. PJ Glasser, Pete Futak, here with you, Westwood One Sports. Stay with us.
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1: 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As everybody in action today in Major League Baseball, the day after the trade deadline. Right now, currently four games going on. Angels at the Orioles, A's at the Reds, Mets at the Guardians, and the Nationals are at the Phillies. And currently all four games right now in the MLB are scoreless. So we'll update you on those games throughout the night. But let's go with a little going streaking here on a Tuesday.
2: We won a game yesterday. We win one today, that's two in a row. We win one tomorrow, that's called a winning streak. It has happened before.
3: We're going streaking!
1: Yeah! All righty. See if we can go 4-for-4. Pete Futak, we will start with you. Who do you like to get a hit tonight in Major League Baseball?
4: I'm thrown off. Is that really? I'm sorry. I know we all like the Cubs. Go Cubs Go has got to be the worst song ever. I mean, it just has in the background. It's so cheesy and corny. I'm sorry. Yeah, I'm back now. I you lost me for a second there. I'm gonna go with Cody Clemens of the Minnesota Twins. He's been okay. He's been on a little bit of an off streak over the last few games. He's batting fourth tonight against Kansas City. He's just way overdue. If all we were asking is to get a base hit, he's only got one in his last three games. He hasn't had a multiple hit game in a couple of weeks. I think he's just way overdue tonight. Going against Dominic, a new pitcher who's just going to be out there, you know, not very experienced. Just getting through the lineup. I think this is the night Clemens gets at least one hit. He's my pick.
1: All right. Pete going with Clemens to get a base hit tonight and going streaking. Brando, who is your guy tonight that you like to get a hit?
5: I am going to go with my guy, Nico Horner. And yes, that was Go Cubs Go, Pete.
4: I'm sorry.
5: It will always be Go Cubs Go, Pete. No, I'm just joking. I'm going with my guy.
4: I can't see it. Do you have your mom jeans on? The mom jeans on your.
5: Yeah. Yeah. Oh,
4: okay.
5: Absolutely. I'm going to go Nico Horner, 304 against left-handed pitching this year. He does hit left-handed pitching very well. Going up against Tarek Skubal. Give me Nico Horner against Tarek Skubal. Monty, why are you shaking your head? Look, it's the first time that we've done streaking in like 2 weeks, and you're already shaking your head at me.
1: Going against Skubal, Monty.
5: Monty, you're muted. Rookie.
6: Oh, no. Oh, no.
1: It's like the guy's got so many things going on in the background. You know, I mean, God forbid he forgets to turn the mic on. Come on, Monty.
4: He was actually trying to mute.

0: go Cubs go, and then yeah, you know, this is what happens to him. So
1: that's never. Was. That's the greatest song in baseball history. So yeah.
2: Monty, who do you got tonight? Going streaking.
1: Give me Matt Olson. Ryan Gusto of the Marlins is terrible. Olson is the third highest rated hitter on my board at batters-box.com. If you want to check it out, elite matchup for Olson tonight. It's been on fire. Some really good trends, getting a hit 68% of the time with an elite rating. So I like Matt Olson tonight.
2: Very good. Our great board op, Lee, is going with Andy Páez tonight. So he's also taking a guy in that Dodgers-Cubs game. And my pick will be Junior Caminero tonight for Tampa, going up against the Rockies. You get one of the best hitters in baseball in Coors Field. That is good enough for me. So I'll take Caminero as my guy to get a base hit. So we got Cody Clemens, Nico Horner, Matt Olson, Andy Páez, and Junior Caminero as we look to make it 5 for 5 today.
0: I was going to say, you sure Páez is going? Yeah, he is. Yeah, I'm sorry. But I continue.
2: So we'll take those five guys. Try and get a base hit. All right, that'll do it for hour one. Hour two on the way next. We're going to pivot and talk some NFL. We had some big news come out in the NFL today. A couple of guys with some big extensions. What does that mean? And more. PJ and Pete at MGM tonight, Westwood One Sports.
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1: PJ Glasser, Pete Futak here with you. 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Coming up in 2 hours, Nick Shepkowski going to join us to talk Notre Dame. And at 10:20 p.m. Eastern Time, Linnell Willingham going to join the show to talk some NFL, which is what we're getting ready to dive into here on the show. 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All right, Pete, let's talk some NFL. We got two big extensions out of the National Football League today. During the break, we were talking about the NFC South and who the heck we like to win this division.
2: We don't. Well, we don't like any of them.
1: Truly, no, nobody. As you were mentioning, none of the win totals are above 8.5. The Bucs are 8.5. The Falcons and Saints are 7.5. And then did you say what Carolina's was? Are they 6.5?
2: I believe they were 7.5 as well. Yes, they are, okay. According to the BetMGM, the Roar here. It's yes, they're all 7.5 except for Tampa Bay.
1: All right, there you go. So, yeah, you don't have any teams with a win total above 8.5.
2: So it's not a 10-game season, right? There's more than like 10 or 11 games in the NFL. So that's pretty low.
1: That is correct. And the best offensive player in that division and one of the best running backs in the NFL, Bijan Robinson, signed a record 3-year extension worth up to $75 million. As of now, Pete, and I might change my mind because we still have about 5 weeks until the season start. As of now, I think Atlanta is going to be my pick to win the division. I think they have the best head coach in the division in Kevin Stefanski. And again, like the talent around whoever the quarterback is, whether it ends up being Tua or it's Penix, you got one of the best backs in the sport in Bijan. You got a terrific wide receiver in Drake London. Very good tight end in Pitts. The offensive line is solid. And, you know, the defense is probably like middle of the pack in the NFL. It just, as it has with Atlanta ever since Matt Ryan retired, it just comes down to the quarterback position like it does for a lot of teams. But I think because of Stefanski being the head coach and how he made the most out of situations in Cleveland most of the time when they weren't ravaged by injuries or doing Browns-like things, I think the Falcons probably would be my pick to win the division. And a big part of that is the guy that they signed today in Bijan Robinson. But what are your thoughts on the Falcons and who do you think should start for them at QB? Would you go with Penix or Tua?
2: I'm still a Tua guy. I mean, look, Penix, you still don't know. I mean, he was a system guy in college. I never quite got him as a pro prospect. Obviously very good, obviously good deep ball thrower, but he never quite had the tools like of a Tua in terms of just the pure accuracy from the short to mid range. Can Tua stay in one piece? Can he stay healthy? Is he back to kind of being the Tua of before where doesn't seem as shell-shocked as he was at Miami towards the end there? So there's just a lot to his game that's just a little bit better, but can he stay in one piece? But like you said, you've got to get something out of this position because you can't just hand it to Bijan over and over and over again, or you can. They have Brian Robinson, who's a nice backup option in the rotation there. But again, like you're looking at this South and you're saying this is takeable if you're just not bad. And you're right. It's just it seems like they're one consistent quarterback number one away. Don't mess around with the Penix to a thing. Just go with Tua Viola as long as his back is all right. And then go from there. But again, that's also counting on your money man, Bijan, staying healthy for a full season, and asking a running back to do that's always a little bit tough to ask.
1: Yeah, no question. We'll break down the NFC South the next couple segments here in the second hour. The Falcons also had Jalon Walker. They believe tear his ACL today during camp. So not ideal for the Falcons to lose one of their defenders. Zay Flowers was the other guy today, Pete, to sign an extension, 4 years, $140 million, $108 million guaranteed for the Ravens.
2: That's a lot of money for Zay Flowers.
1: I was going to say, they paid him wide receiver one money. Do you get this signing by Baltimore?
2: It's not my money, so go for it. And congratulations. But, like, I mean, is he one? I mean, how is that contract comparing to the, you know, the elite receivers in the game? Because, like you said, if you're getting paid that, you're a one. You are the guy that's supposed to be the franchise wide receiver now. He's good. I mean, he's a good complimentary guy. I don't know if you're putting him in that, you know, same category as now of a Puka Nacua or a Jackson Smith and Jigba or Jamar Chase or, you know, the guys who really strike fear in everyone's heart. He's a good receiver, but that just seems like a lot of money. But hey, look, again, they can afford it. They can do it. Go for it. They're going to try to throw the ball around a little bit more at Baltimore, not be so much ground and pound. And let's see if Lamar can do this. But yet, he's just part of it. But they've been trying for so long to upgrade their receiving core, and they think they've got one. So, all right, let's pay him.
1: Yeah, JSN right now, the highest paid wide receiver in the NFL, $42.15 million. Jamar Chase, number two, at $40.25. Then you have Drake London at number three, $35.25, and then Zay and Justin Jefferson right now tied for $35 million per year. CeeDee Lamb comes in at six, $34 million. As you mentioned, Puka's going to reset the market when he signs his contract extension next year, and Justin Jefferson will probably be right there with Puka when he signs his new deal.
2: So funny you read off those numbers. Basically, they're making more money than, like, Georgia Tech. You know, each wide receiver is going to make more than, you know, maybe like an Arizona State or someone like that. It's just, yeah, it's a lot of money to be given out there. So, but again, if I think wide receivers a little bit overrated to overpay for, you can always find more receivers. But if Flowers is there, if you're going to give Flowers that, he's your one of ones.
1: Look, it's definitely an overpay. Like, Zay shouldn't be making $35 million. He's not a wide receiver one in this league. He's a really good wide receiver two. But Pete, you said it, man. And as a Ravens fan, like, I can tell you, they draft just about every position in the league really well. Throughout their history, they've pretty much gotten an all-pro at just about every position. The one position they cannot figure out is wide receiver.
2: I forgot they got Jacoby Lane. Elijah Surratt, I knew they had. I'm a huge Elijah Surratt fan. I know he's not a tools guy, but he's one of those. He's a pure NFL number three who's just going to fight for everything. Jacoby Lane, that he might be the most talented wide receiver on their roster. I mean, he's a better prospect coming out than Zay Flowers was, but, like, they're not there yet. So they're trying. They're throwing ideas at this, but if Bateman ever does anything, and you've got Flowers, and you've got Lane and Surratt, that's not bad. And assuming you get another, at least one more year out of Mark Andrews, that's a pretty decent receiving core, still with, you know, 22 in the backfield to keep handing it off to. That's not bad if those rookies step up.
1: Well, that's the thing. You know, when they lost Isaiah Likely to the Giants, Andrews, as you mentioned, is declining. And they signed two rookie wide receivers, or they drafted two rookie wide receivers this year in Surratt and Lane. From all the reporting, Pete, Jacoby Lane has been the star
2: of
1: training camp.
2: Yeah.
1: He has been the star. And Lamar's really never had that. He's never had, like, a big body wide receiver. So I think that dynamic with Zay's route running speed and him kind of being the shorter receiver to go with Lane, who's more of a big body guy. The Ravens, you know, felt like they had to pay Zay Flowers. Lamar loves him. Give him a target that he can grow with and continue to play with. So Zay Flowers signing a big contract today with the Baltimore Ravens. We also had right tackle for the Chicago Bears, Darnell Wright, sign a massive deal. 4 years, $116 million. Pete, I think so much lost in last year of the Bears' season that they had and how great it was. All that talk about Ben Johnson, all that talk about Caleb Williams, but it was really the offensive line. The investment that they made, the trades to go out and get guys like Tooney and get some other guys to solidify that O-line. And, you know, Ben Johnson, when he was in Detroit, Like, it's great to have all these weapons. It's great to have Gibbs and Amon-Ra and J-Mo, but it was that O-line in Detroit that allowed them to be as successful as they were. Going to Chicago, he knew he had to improve that unit. He certainly did, and now they're re-signing one of the guys that was great for them last season in Darnell Wright.
2: It's amazing how not hard this is. If you can block, you know, the whole ha-ha blocking and tackling, if you can block, good things tend to happen. And that was always the problem with the Bears is, you know, they just didn't have that front five. And then they went out and paid for him. Now, is he better than Jalen Carter? Like, they could have had that guy in the middle. But obviously, it's hard to find a lineman like, right? So he's been it. He's been a part of this puzzle. And, you know, if you give Caleb Williams that much time, and like you said, if they're going to model this team pretty much after the Detroit Lions, except with Caleb, obviously a different quarterback than Goff, then all of a sudden you've got a pounding running game. So you've got the running backs who can do a little bit of everything. You've built up the receiving core. You don't quite have the elite receivers that Detroit had, but you're right. Detroit got to where they were, which was very close to being, you know, they were elite. They just haven't done anything in the playoffs, but by pound, pound, pound. And it starts with that offensive line. And if you can solidify that and you can keep that front five healthy, everything else works. And again, if you're the Bears, you're essentially saying we've got our franchise quarterback. It's just not going to work. If anything happens to him, we got to keep him as upright as long as possible. And that's what they're seeing here with Wright.
1: Bijan, Zay Flowers, and Darnell Wright all getting big contracts today in the NFL. PJ Glasser, Pete Futak here with you. BetMGM tonight. We continue to roll through some of the big storylines from training camp. And Micah Parsons came out today and said that playing against the Cowboys in week 6 is realistic. You know, Parsons coming off of that ACL injury is definitely circling that chance to go up against his former team. Like, what do you make of the Packers this year in that division? And if Parsons comes back and he's healthy and he looks like Micah Parsons, like, do you think Green Bay is a team potentially that can win the Super Bowl? Do you think that's their upside?
2: Oof. Well, again, how long has he been out? Going back to Parsons, how long has he been out with this? When did this happen? Week 11 last year? Like, when did this happen?
1: It was in the Broncos game, I want to say. So let me see when that Broncos game was.
2: So
1: last
2: week 6,
1: year.
2: It's not, whatever it is, it's not. He's not going to be a full year out after.
1: Yeah, week 15 was when it happened last year.
2: Mm-hmm. That's pretty quick. And if you're the, I mean, it sounds nice and it's, you know, be a fun story and all that, but like, this is your franchise guy. I mean, this is. You know, you went and you got a Micah Parsons. You're banking on him for the next, you know, 5-10 years, hopefully, if everything works out right. You don't want to brush him back a second faster than you have to. So it seems a little fast, considering, you know, the severity of that injury. But yeah, you've got that division is so tough. Like, are you going to be better than the Bears? You know, is Detroit, I know everyone keeps wanting to like push Detroit down and say, oh, it's not the Detroit of the past. Well, they keep playing pretty well. They keep doing all right. The Vikings, I think, are going to be good if they get something out of Kyler Murray. I'm not a JJ McCarthy fan here. So they have everything else in place. They just need the solid quarterback play. And again, looking back to last year, there, but for a miracle at the end, the Bears game, the Packers keep moving on. So there's a lot there to like. You've got to get the consistency out of Love at quarterback. You've got to get even more out of the receiving core, and you've got to get that pass rush back. And that's, you hopefully you tread water until you get a healthy Parsons back over the second half of the season.
1: You know, when the Packers traded for Parsons early on in the season, they dominated Detroit at home in week 1. And then going into that week 2 Thursday night game against Washington, they were actually the favorites to win the Super Bowl. And the roster like isn't all that much different now than it was all the way back then in week 2. I understand they've lost some guys here and there, right? And Parsons is now injured. And I mean, so much has happened since then. There are teams that are better than we thought they would be and teams that are worse and all those sorts of things. But it gives you an idea of how high the market once was when Parsons was on this team and what they thought. Because I think the thing with the Packers that they've always struggled with is they don't really have any great players on their team. You know what I mean? Like, they got a lot of really good players, a lot of solid guys, but they don't have like really any like top three players at their position for the most part.
2: Yeah, I guess Josh Jacobs is pretty good, but he's, you know, you're right. Top three at his position, probably not. You're right, I guess.
1: So no top end talent, no top tier guys at their positions. But if Parsons is able to return and be that guy that he was before the injury, then certainly the Packers could have something there on defense. Our guy Brandon Combs, Pete, just sent this to us in the text chat about the Akron Zips in college football. He says right now they are promoting that you can be an offensive coordinator of the game. Their season opener against Robert Morris, they're giving out a drawing where basically one fan will be able to script the opening drive in their home opener. You also get an extra chance to win with every new season ticket holder you refer. Random drawing among season ticket holders, and drawing will be held on August 19th. So if you sign up to be an Akron season ticket holder,
2: you get to screw up entered. Your team is basically what you're saying.
1: So Pete, my two questions for you. One, what are your thoughts on this? And two, if you were able to design an opening or script an opening drive, what would that look like?
2: Oh, just all go every play.
1: All go, just Hail Mary. Yeah,
2: all go. Sure. If I get one chance, I'm not like checking down and just gonna set them up with body blows. Oh no, I am going all in, all deep, all go. Just every single play and see. I'm telling you what I'm doing. I'm going to send everyone in the Akron offense. I'm going to push it deep. I'm going to send those guys, and there's not a damn thing you can do to stop me. I'm just going to like find my guy and go. So that's your one shot at this. I mean, I get it. You're trying to do something if you're Akron to do anything for ticket sales there, because obviously it's not a high end program and they've had a lot of problems for a while. And they do have speaking of, we're going to do a scary deep dive on Akron here, but they do have a good offensive head coach in Joe Moorhead. So
1: yeah,
2: that's one of those teams that it's the MAC. If all you need is to have one quirky year and all of a sudden everything happens, it's one of the worst teams in college football coming back. And they have not had a lick of luck in any way, shape, or form. And yeah, if you and, you know, one of the 10 other people who gets Akron season tickets, you know, wants to script the first drive, go for it. But yeah, you do not take that job and say, you know, student body left. You have it just send it every single play.
1: The insane thing about Akron's schedule last year is that they really didn't have a bye. Like, it was kind of crazy because they played
2: MAC. That was the team. Didn't they end their season like in early November or so? It was something insane.
1: They did. They ended it Tuesday, November 18th. Because if people follow college football, and you know, obviously the MACtion, when you get into November, they play their conference games. They play them in Tuesday on the weekdays for the most part.
2: Right.
1: And they never had a bye last year.
2: Well, it sucks to be Akron. I mean, just last year, looking at what they did, they had their first three games around the road. If you're an Akron Zip fan, you know, give them everything. Give them the ability to script everything. Cause that schedule last year, for example, you didn't get to see your Akron Zips at home against anybody other than Duquesne until the MAC season started against Central Michigan. That's not a lot to love there, but you're going to see more and more of this. I mean, it is anything to do to promote, because you're not going to have the NIL money there. You're not going to have the wins. You're not going to have the fan base. So why not do something a little crazier and exciting to do? But it'll be kind of fun. So they already played Wake Forest to start the season. It's the home opener against Robert Morris. And you're right, they don't get a whole bunch of breaks, but they do get a week off for Halloween. So, all right. So what do you do? What's your play?
1: Oh, man, Pete, I'm just emptying the playbook, man. I'm going Fumble Rooski, Statue of Liberty,
2: Razzle-dazzle,
1: right?
2: Exactly.
1: Double reverse. I got to. I mean, if I'm getting a chance, I'm with you. You know, I'm not like running three runs up the middle or anything. I'm not running slants. You know, I'm going for it.
2: So here's the scary part about that, though. However, they blew. If you're looking at the FCS games, like Akron's got, this is their paycheck game, right? You've got to get a win here if you're Akron. And yeah, last year they blew out Duquesne. They had a rough fight against Colgate the year before that. They beat Morgan State 24-21 in 2023. St. Francis, they beat by a touchdown in 2022. So, like, they haven't exactly been ripping it up when it comes to these. God forbid if your first play call goes for a pick six and you lose, coach gets fired.
1: And yes.
2: So does the entire support staff. If that's your one big win and that goes the wrong way for that one drive.
1: Also, I really want to know kind of how the chain of command works with this fan calling the plays. Are they going to be on the sideline next to the coach just being like, hey, this is what I want to run. Call it at whatever the verbiage is. Like, we need a camera on the sideline of that Akron Robert Morris game so we can see how that works.
2: Here's the other problem. It's a fun thing. We're joking and talking about this, but if that guy has any action on the game, don't you script something for a pick six? Like, you know, that's kind of like, I don't want to be that guy. It's a Mr. Cynical, but wait, I don't know. Actually, I would probably be that guy. I'd be like, the first play, you know, we send a message that we don't care. You just throw it right in the belly of the cornerback on a bad out route. And okay, we'll start down 7-0. We'll go from there.
1: Oh my God. That is fantastic. Great find by our producer Brandon Combs there on Akron. If you buy season tickets to Akron football this season, you enter a raffle.
2: You know what? I get asked all the time, who are the best fans in college football? I'm just going to flat say it. The Akron season ticket holder. Anybody can be a fan of Notre Dame. Anybody can go to Georgia Bulldogs. If you're going to a mid-season Akron game when it's 41 degrees and raining out, you are one of the best fans in college football.
1: Well said. Well said. Shout out to anybody buying Akron Zips season tickets this season. All right, we come back. We're going to talk NFC South. And honestly, shout out to anybody, Pete, buying season tickets for any of these four teams this season. Panthers, Bucs, Saints, Falcons, all their win totals are under 8.5.
2: I've got a question. Speaking of which, I've got a question. I'm going to tease this thing. I've got a question for you coming back regarding this.
1: Okay.
2: About what you would do. All right,
1: we're talking NFC South. We come back. Pete and PJ, BetMGM tonight, Westwood One Sports.
3: Bears QB Caleb Williams is generating a ton of hype. Coach Ben Johnson, are you worried?
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1: DJ Glasser, Pete Futak here with you. BetMGM Tonight, Westwood One Sports. We got a text from a 205 number. Football is 3 weeks away. Baseball is now. Chuck in Alabama, one game hit streak, so let's go streaking. Chuck is riding with Bryce Harper tonight to get a base hit. Bryce right now in the Phillies Nationals game is 0-for-0 with two walks up to this point. So Bryce has reached base twice, but does not have a hit to show for it. But we appreciate Chuck in Alabama sending in the text. If you would like to be a part of the show, text in, call in. 310-840-4910, 310-840.
2: So wait, we got Chuck in Alabama. He did not ask anything about the Crimson Tide or Tigers. That's
1: big upset, right? That's
2: big
1: upset.
2: Surprising. I'm shocked. I was ready to rumble with that. On that
1: me,
2: one,
1: me too. No, Chuck's clear. You know, he one of Chuck's the few guys. It's still baseball season. Chuck's all about baseball there in Alabama, but we're getting ready to talk the NFC South. If you want to chime in here on the show, before we were going to break though, Pete, you said you had a question that you wanted.
2: I have two questions after our break. One, what it would be your worst, I mean, realistic fantasy football penalty for finishing in last place, if that has ever happened. And my second question, you brought up season tickets. Is there anything in your current life that you would actually want season tickets to go see? Like for me, it sounds like fun. It sounds nice, but I like red zone. I like watching 12 games at once. I like watching in bars or my office and things. Like the idea of actually having to go to a game, every game, forgetting in baseball for a second, but like any sport, is there anything you would want season tickets to?
1: Can I cheat and say I would want season tickets to the Masters every year? Like, does that count?
2: I was just going to say, don't do something like the Steppenwolf Theater or something like that. Like, you know, that's not really season tickets. Like, you know, it's like saying you want tickets to Lollapalooza or something. That's not a season thing.
1: I would want season tickets to see one of my teams, I guess, the Ravens are my
2: I'm not talking like being like, oh, me and 10 friends went in on baseball. We have our 8 games a year we go to or something like that. It's because, the idea of going to like regular season basketball games, like 41 regular season basketball games is just grim death. I mean,
1: yeah,
2: I went to Wisconsin. We used to have season tickets and used to drive up from Chicago for the, 6 or 7 games a year. But that tended to be a grind after a while. But no, I mean, it's sad. I don't mean to sound like, not a non-fan here, but I just like watching sports all the way around. I mean, it's so good now because it's on, you can watch it so much and on so many screens at once. The idea of actually going to a game, it's like, well, why would you do that? There's a perfectly good sports bar there for you.
1: If the Orioles were good, I would probably want season tickets to them. But I think my answer, being an Alabama grad, would probably be Alabama basketball. I think getting season tickets to them because I love college hoops. I love staying home and watching all the games. But I think, going to college basketball, the games are only like 2 hours, especially if you live close.
2: I get that. That I'll buy. I'll buy because you're right. That's actually probably it because for me, that's my football off season. So I could actually go. And you're right. It's not a 4.5 hour commit. It's not your day like it is for a football game. You go at night, you watch the game, you get in the car and you go home. Plus I like college. But yeah, I guess that would be my one.
1: You only have like 2 games a week at most, maybe they're on the road for 2 games and you don't see them for 2 weeks. But yeah, like especially for a weekday game, you get off work.
2: Do you go to the athletes in action game or that, the first game of the year against the, the team from, Lithuania or something like that. That's 114-4 game.
1: I would just so I can see the team, especially now with all the NIL and I want to see what they look like.
2: I thought you were going to say Alabama football first, and then I'm like, okay, fine. Yeah, for the 7 Alabama games, I get it. I buy that. Unless you're the one who gets the seats that are in the sun in Brian Denny, that if you don't get the night game and you get that afternoon game where you are sitting there baking in the 194 degree heat that just doesn't go away. And then back in the day, Saban wouldn't let you leave. So there's a few caveats to those.
1: Yeah, so I think college basketball is probably the answer. I think if your baseball team is good, though, then season tickets to baseball might be the answer. But yeah, I'll go with Bama basketball. As for the question about the fantasy football punishment, I'm thankfully not in any leagues with any of this crazy stuff where it's like, you know, see people sitting in a Waffle House and you have to eat every waffle you eat takes an hour off the time that you have to be there or anything like that. I think the worst,
2: going
1: though,
2: into a Waffle House. Yeah,
1: I think the worst, though, are like, you know, any kind of like tattoo that you have to get to your, but like any like crazy tattoo, you know, like not something that you would get a tattoo of, but, you know, like I finished last in fantasy football. Like the people that do that, I think that's a little extreme.
2: See, so my league has the opposite. We don't play for money because money cannot buy you the glory of you should just be happy that you have won the league. So what is money when you can win a fantasy football league? That just cheapens the whole event. But the winner gets the honor of paying for the service for next year. So the CBS Sportsline service, the $300 thing, the winner pays for that. So it is an honor to every year be the one to then pay the dues, and everyone ever always complains whenever they have to do that, but it has become a tradition at this point. So we have the kind of the reverse.
1: Yeah, different. Okay, I like that. It's crazy what all these people are thinking of. We were talking about at break. I was watching a video. Somebody finished last in their fantasy league. They had to go out, play a round of golf with complete strangers and not use a ball the entire time. So this guy's standing on the tee, brings out his driver, taking a swing, goes out in the fairway, takes out his 6-iron, taking a swing without a ball the entire time.
2: Is someone recording this? I mean, like,
1: yes.
2: So you have to put a stranger. So you just get. Well, here's the thing about that. If you're that really kind of only matters on the drive, because they're going to look at you when you're driving and be like, this guy's weird. But you could, like, pretend you sprayed it off in the, you know, the left-hand side and be lost for days, because they're not going to watch or care about your shots. And then you're just picking it up, you know, when you get on the green, you're like, yeah, I'm just walk over the next tee. So you could kind of, if you really want to do this and not go full on the bit, you could probably get away with it for most of a round doing it that way. But yeah, that's pretty, that's trying too hard. You can come up with something, come up with something a little different than that.
1: Yeah, let us know, anybody out there listening, any good fantasy punishments that you might have in one of your leagues.
2: I would say, worse is you have to go hit in front of strangers. You go hit off the junior tee.
1: Oh, could be good. Could be good.
2: Now you're not crazy. You're just kind of, you know, weak.
1: Yeah, like you're going to hit from there. Yeah, exactly. Okay, that's not bad. Not bad. NFC South preview. So we were talking about the Falcons for a little bit. Let's get into the Carolina Panthers, who won the division last year. Their win total, about 7.5 again this season. Again, they won the division last year at 8-9. They nearly upset the Rams in the wild card round. But another year for Bryce Young, expectations for him. What are your thoughts on this Panthers team?
2: They got a sneaky good group of skill guys. I mean, if you buy into the idea of Bryce Young, who, you know, like you had mentioned, was great at home, kind of struggled on the road, but certainly kind of showed why he was the number one overall pick. He looked good. And actually, he's not a runner, but he was running a little bit last year. He became more of a baller's baller of a quarterback as the season went on. He got more comfortable with that. And now if you look at they don't have the superstar power. I mean, McMillan is certainly a very nice wide receiver on the outside, but Jalen Coker is a good looking wide receiver on the inside. The combination of Chuba Hubbard, now that he's healthy, Jonathan Brooks, that's a pretty good tandem of running backs. Again, you look at this on paper and you're like, oh gosh, you're not that good, but it's a pretty sound team, at least among the starting 11 on offense. And that defense has guys. They did a pretty good job getting a couple of free agents and Jalen Phillips and Devin Lloyd to see if they've got something here to add a little to it. So it's not going to, you know, they're only a 7.5 win total, So no one's thinking they're going to do anything amazing. But, yeah, they could probably, you know, get me right back in the mix of this thing again in a bad, bad NFC South?
1: Yeah, again, like Bryce Young, the thing with him, man, the home and road splits are insane. You watch this guy play at home. He looks like an NFL quarterback. He looks like a number one pick. He's great. The Panthers play great. They're always a good bet against the spread at home. They had a lot of upsets at home last year. But then for whatever reason, he goes on the road outside of really when he plays in Atlanta. If he plays in any other building on the road, he always struggles. I think that's the biggest thing for the Panthers this year.
2: Where were those games? Were they like,
1: gotta be,
2: you know, was it a cold weather thing? Now I have to look this
1: up. I don't really think so. So let's see. Last year, they went on the road at Jacksonville. They lose 26-10. Then they lose 27-22. He throws for 328 in that game, but they were down by like three scores and made a crazy comeback late in that game.
2: Hey, it's part of the deal.
1: Yeah, then they lose 42-13.
2: I forgot how good that was. Now I'm looking this up. I completely memory dumped how good that wild card game against the Rams was.
1: Really good. Really good.
2: Yeah.
1: But again, like in these games, he's throwing for 154 at Jacksonville, 150 at New England. They beat the Jets on the road 13-6. He throws for 138. They beat the Packers 16-13. He throws for 102. Then he plays at Atlanta, throws for 448. They play at San Francisco. He throws for 169. And this is just, he can't throw for under 200, over 200 yards on the road.
2: I'm going to figure this out. So what did they do? So did they run well in those games? They had to do something.
1: Run well, turnover. Really. Yeah, they ran well, turnovers.
2: Really.
1: It was the defense. So, the Packers game. Let's see. Packers game, they forced two turnovers. They were outgained by like 100 yards. They won that one 16-13.
2: Well, speaking of, the NFC South, they colossally sucked on offense against at home against New Orleans in the middle of the season and against Atlanta. And like four of their five worst, now granted, one of them was against Seattle. Four of their five worst game output offensive games were at home. So it was kind of an ugly midsection of road games. And then their best were usually at home. So it was a team. So basically we're saying, we don't know anything about this Carolina team. And we're just going to throw, darts at this, thinking that this team can probably be a little bit better as long as Bryce Young can keep moving forward. Cause again, I think he's got the skill guys around him. They've got some nice parts, maybe not elite guys, but there's enough there to be okay.
1: Yeah, I mean, Tet McMillan definitely was worthy of that top 10 selection where they took him number 8 overall. He was great, winning Offensive Rookie of the Year. So he was great last year for the Panthers. And yeah, I mean, you like the skill guys. They're going to have to step up outside of Bryce Young if that offense is going to be more consistent. The defense is going to have to take some strides. But, Canales was brought in there. He did a great job elevating Baker Mayfield's game. And now, year one with Bryce Young, they make the playoffs, even though it was up and down. If he can get him to play more consistently, Panthers could potentially win that division yet
2: again.
1: Bryce
2: Young only threw for more than 266 yards twice last year.
1: Yeah. In today's NFL. And they made the playoffs. That's hard to do.
2: He only had four games with more than 200 passing yards. In today's NFL, that's hard to do.
1: Yes, it is. Yes, it is. We're going to take a break here. We're going to take a break here. BetMGM tonight. We come back. We'll talk about the other teams in the division, the Bucks, the Saints, and the Falcons as we continue previewing the NFC South. Pete and PJ here, Westwood One Sports.
0: The 49ers brought back Deebo Samuel to team with Mike Evans. Does Brock Purdy have enough weapons to keep up with the Rams and Seahawks? Westwood One Sports.
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1: Welcome back, BetMGM Tonight here, Westwood One Sports, PJ Glasser, Pete Futak with you as we're talking NFC South. Coming up to kick off the third hour, we're going to talk Notre Dame and preview the Fighting Irish for the upcoming season. Nick Shipkowski going to join us to talk Irish at 9 p.m. Eastern time. We also have Linnell Willingham.

0: some leaders. You need some leaders in the locker room. You know, you need some guys that you can lean on, and especially, you know,
1: 32 years old.
0: But God, feels a lot older. I mean, he's an old 32.
1: He's an old. He only played 8 games last year, and he was all right. But like, yeah, he's consistent. I don't know. I should be. He's a Hall of Fame player. He's one of the consistent best wide receivers. I mean, he's kind of the Arch Manning argument here. Not Arch Manning, nice. Eli Manning argument here is like, he was never the one receiver, you know, in terms of like being, I know it's different for quarterbacks as wide receivers. He was always very good. He was just, was he ever like the elite star of the league receiver guy? He was always incredible. But you know what I'm saying? Like, as I'm rambling here on this, is like,
0: he was never, you're right. He was never like one of the top two or three receivers in the league, but he was just always steady. He was always there. He's going to be a Hall of Famer, ultimate pro, and now he winds up in San Francisco. And look, they have Emeka Buka there who had some great moments as a rookie. You still have Godwin there, McMillan. So they still got a good receiving room. Bucky Irving takes over as the number one running back with Rashad White going to Washington. Offensive line is solid, led by Tristan Wirfs, who's one of the best in the NFL. And then defensively, I mean, they have some pieces at each level. You know, you got Vita Vea up front, Anzalone in the middle, Antoine Winfield at safety. I've just really never been a Bowles guy. And I think we're heading into this season again with Tampa where it's like he's coaching for his job a little bit. And you're just wondering if Baker can get the most out of this roster with Tampa Bay.
1: Well, with they've Baker had a and, really... and Jake Browning, they have 10 feet of quarterback, too. I mean, that's not a,
0: that's so true.
1: Much a big dude.
0: They've had a tough schedule the last few years, Pete. And this year they got another tough schedule as well. Road trips to Cincinnati, Baltimore, Chicago, Dallas, Detroit.
1: It's not that bad. Chargers. They don't play the Seattle, Rams. Do they?
0: They do not.
1: Yeah, but they play in the NFC South, so they got all those games against, you know.
0: Yes, that's true.
1: Teams. I'm not selling. Be better, Tampa Bay. I mean, look, this receiving corps is great. I mean, Abuka, McMillan, Godwin, if Godwin can stay healthy. I mean, that's pretty good. Kate Otten, again, stay healthy. But, like, they've got pretty good receivers. They got guys for Baker to throw to. I know they're not paying him, but Baker's still kind of in his prime. When he was on, I don't know if he's got anything left in the tank now, but when he was on, he's pretty good. So it's not a great team, but it might be good enough. But like you said, when it comes to Bowles, I mean, all right, get that defense back up and rolling again. But again, you're not schedule, like if you're getting the Saints twice, the Panthers twice, and the Falcons twice, well, win those games and you know you've got something good going for you. So there's a good base of players here. But as we keep going through these rosters, where are the elite guys? Where's the bulk superstars that you're just gonna count on week in, week out? And hopefully they drafted one in Reuben Bain. Hopefully they got some of these free agents are going to do it for them, but it's a solid team, but there's nothing that screams spectacular.
0: How about this end of the schedule for Tampa Bay? They got to play home against the Chargers, December 6th in week 13. Then they're at Baltimore, home against New Orleans, at Atlanta, home against the Rams and at the Saints. So you get 3 divisional games the final 6 weeks, 2 of those against New Orleans, and then you got to play Chargers, Ravens, and Rams as the other 3 teams. Going to be a tough finish to the season.
1: It never works like that, though. It's one of those things NFL schedules, always you look at it and say, oh, well, that's this. You never know because half the teams are going to be injured by then and or banged up, and you never know whose quarterback you're going to get or what shape they're going to be in. So, like college football, I've always wondered about this, where college football schedules aren't celebrated enough because those mean everything. And NFL schedules, all right, everyone plays everyone and let's see what happens from there. But you never know which teams are going to be the teams. But you read those off and I'm like, that's not that big a deal. I mean, just go win your NFL games. And if you're Tampa Bay though, it's going on. Where do on any of those games, do they go on any cold weather games late in the season?
0: Let's see. They,
1: they have
0: to play at Baltimore. That's really the only one though.
1: That's bad. So there's your one where even though these guys are professionals and they say they don't care, when you're coming

0: from Tampa and you're playing at Baltimore on December whatever, that's they can talk tough, but it's just hard for everybody. But that's for, especially for those Florida teams. But yeah, it doesn't sound like bad. I'm buying in on Tampa Bay a little bit. I'm starting to like this NFC South. I'm taking them home and giving them some dinner. They're pretty good. I'm liking them more and more.
1: So who's your pick to win this division in 20 seconds before we got to go to break? Who are you taking?
0: I'm gonna go with Tampa Bay at this point. I kind of like what you just sold me on them. I kind of like them to pull through this pack as long as Baker's one piece and all right.
1: The Saints are a trendy team to win that division this year. We'll see if Tyler Shuck
0: can build staying healthy
1: on a pretty good year. That definitely is the big question mark for him and for the Saints going in to his second year. All right, we're going to talk Notre Dame kicking off hour three. The Irish coming at number five on the coaches poll. Are they going to win the championship this year? We discuss that next.
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6: Tuesday. Not enough hours.
5: Not enough, Pete. Not nearly enough. Nick Schipkowski going to join us coming up in an hour to talk Notre Dame. We're getting ready to talk the Irish here in just a little bit. More NFL and MLB talk coming throughout the rest of the show as well. But Pete, let's talk about those Notre Dame fighting Irish who, when the AP poll was, when the coaches poll was released today, the top 25, Notre Dame came in at number 5, which I was surprised by. It was Ohio State 1, Oregon 2, Georgia 3, and Texas 4, Notre Dame 5. You said earlier in the show that you thought the big three in the Big Ten, Indiana, Oregon, Ohio State, and Notre Dame, those four were all better than Georgia and Texas. I agree with you. I would have put Notre Dame 2, probably behind Ohio State. The odds at BetMGM right now have the Buckeyes the favorite to win the national title, followed by Notre Dame. But man, I mean, look, P, you've been covering college football for a while. You've been writing about these teams for a while. Where does this Notre Dame team stack up compared to some of the other ones coming into the season? I mean, they got to be up there.
6: It's complete. The problem with a Notre Dame and trying to figure this all out with them is that they failed their two tests. I mean, it's so funny, and this is the thing I'm going to go on a campaign about this year, is like, remember the first few weeks, because it's, even though college football seasons don't last that long, everyone completely forgets what happens early on. And the idiocy that was coming out of, well, certain college football people when they were trying to say why Miami deserved to be in, be like, well, Miami dominated Notre Dame in week one. It was a tie game going into like the final 90 seconds. Like, they did not dominate Notre Dame, but Notre Dame lost. Texas A&M game had, there was one gaffe on a snap and a missed fourth down play. If they stopped Marcel Reed on one play, they win that game. They didn't. So they failed their two early tests, but they were both real close, tight games. And then they just obliterated everyone else. So you just don't know how that's going to carry over now without Darian Price and Jeremiah Love. But C.J. Carr showed over the course of the last season that he does have the tools to be an elite NFL quarterback. He's got the receivers. And going forward, it's not really going to kick in this year. But wow, we'll talk about this with Nick later. Wow, has Marcus Freeman really crushed the transfer portal and the recruiting trail? Because you look at Notre Dame right now, this is among the best recruiting jobs done in a very, very long time. So this year, they're going to be good. The team is good. The schedule works out.